0: short-term memory loss probably, perhaps Ghazni is running too much in their mind. You remember someone called as Lieutenant General Nirbhay Sharma, 2013 Congress appointed as governor of AP, who succeeded another Lieutenant General retired, Joginder Jaswant Singh, who was also the in the army. So when it comes to Congress, I think everything is okay. But when it comes to BJP, they do not have any issues to talk about. So they are talking about, oh, why is this? And it's very, very, you know, I would say very fast of Pankuri Pathak to say that Rashid Alvi has his own political opinion. So what about Ajay Rai? Is Ajay Rai also not part of the Congress? What about Imran Masood? Because Imran Masood, as per my knowledge, is heading the UP Congress entire campaign, and he's very close to Priyanka Gandhi. So whatever Imran Masood says, I would take it as what of the opinion of the Priyanka Gandhi itself. Then coming to the second question.
1: Interesting you should mention that. But let me for a moment also bring in Ashutosh
0: Just a second. I have only answered one part. You came to me last. And then you said that at the end of the day, whether it's Ram Mandir or Sabrimala, it's the devotees who are at the peril of all this. But yes, but the question is, raised by Congress is that what happened to the donation made by devotees? Which devotee? People who believed in Ram or people who said Ram is a fictional character? Has Rahul Gandhi ever visited Ram temple that he has donated even 1 rupee to the ring? All that Rahul Gandhi and Akhilesh Yadav's party did was to mock sadhus. Then they are saying, oh, the trust should
1: but
0: have sadhus.
1: But then as leader of opposition, whether he's a devotee or not, he has a right to ask a question, ma'am. But, and I want to bring in Ashutosh. Ashutosh, Sujata Pandey raises a very valid point.
0: You cannot have double standard. You can keep mom at the Sabrimala and question everything that is going in Ram Mandir. Whenever the financial misappropriation case came out, the SIT was constituted. People were arrested, and the Supreme Court is also looking for this case. So I think we should all wait for the result to come out than to
1: Ashutosh. The double standards between Sabrimala and Ayodhya, point one, point two. There is a pattern to these statements, as Ms. Pandey points out, Sujata Pandey points out, whether it's a Rashid Alvi and Imran Masood, Udit Raj, Ajay Rai. Udit Raj, for example, calls selection a drama, saying 5,500 applications, multiple rounds conducted. On what basis, is the Congress saying all of this is drama?
2: Gaurav, every political party has these kind of people who speak beyond the party framework. So nobody should have a complaint on that. BJP has their own people and the Congress has their own people. I'm not interested into that. Neither am I interested in comparison that somebody has been appointed to the constitutional position and somebody has been appointed to the religious place. These are, again, two different things. Let's not confuse issues. About the Sabrimala, the Congress does not owe to Sabrimala temple for the rise in politics in Kerala. But BJP owes everything to Ram Mandir temple, Ram Mandir movement, to reach where they are. The issue is very simple. What is the issue and what is the responsibility of the new CEO? That in 2020, when Mahipal Singh brought into the knowledge of Champat Rai that something is happening over there, did Champat Rai and the trust acted on that? No, it did not. Then the audit agency came in and it said there should be a protocol to look into things. The protocol was never managed. And then the land scam happened again in 2022, something like that. SIT was constituted. Nobody knows what happened into the SIT, and nobody has seen the report.
1: Okay.
2: So I think to restore the fate of the devotees into the trust, and also that everything is all right, then the new CEO's job is to look into the complaints of Mahipal Singh, to look into why the audit when recommended for the protocol, it did not happen, and why the land scam was not investigated and the report did not come
1: Sanju
2: to the
1: Sanju Verma wants
2: because
1: to respond.
2: Unless you do that,
1: Ms. Pandey and Pathak, I will come to you both. Fair enough. Sanju Verma, you want to go first. Quickly respond to the points that Ashutosh raises.
3: Gaurav, my limited rebuttal to Ashutosh and everybody on the other side of the fence is this. I'm fine. Let's have a forensic audit of all the donations into Ram Mandir. But let's also have a forensic audit of Sabrimala temple theft. Let's have a forensic audit of all the temples in India. But let's also have a forensic audit of the over 4 lakh mosques and masjids in India. Let's have a forensic audit of, every single political appointee to any temple. But let's also have a forensic audit and a strict background check of every political appointee to every masjid in India. And I want to ask Rahul Gandhi one thing. Rahul Gandhi, you went to the Supreme Court in 2007 saying, Prabhu Ram to hai hi nahi. This is a figment of BJP's imagination. Then you went to Supreme Court saying, Ram Setu never existed. This is a figment of BJP's wild imagination. Rahul Gandhi, you kept quiet when your then alliance partner, Udayanidhi Stalin said, Sanatan Dharma is equal to dengue, malaria, rabies, COVID. And Rahul Gandhi, have you visited Ram Mandir? No. Aap se chunav ke pehle mandiron ka bhraman karte hain because you're a political scavenger.
1: Pankuri Pathak wants to respond. Okay, ma'am, that's a very strong word, but Pankuri Pathak wants to respond to you. Go ahead, ma'am.
4: Sanju Verma ji is going to keep on deflecting from the issue because that is what the BJP does best. Whenever you'll question their corruption, whenever you'll raise questions on the loot that happened in the Ram Mandir, they say, oh, don't question the army. You are questioning the valor of our soldiers. Well, clearly the Congress has not raised any question on the appointment of the CEO, but they will fail to answer.
1: Three Congress leaders have raised it. Who is going to be made answerable
4: for the loot? Gaurav, the BJP asked for votes in the name of Ram Mandir. Prime Minister Modi was in the forefront. He was there in all the programs around the Ram Mandir. For the mandir. So I think they need to answer that who is going to be held accountable. And the people of the country, people who believe in Lord Ram, because
1: one by one,
4: they don't deserve an answer as to where their money went. I don't understand what's the logic to that.
1: Both of you speaking at the same time, nobody will be able to understand a word. So let me bring in Sujata Pandey into this conversation once again, because there is merit in the opposition raising questions. Bhupesh Baghel, for example, he's raised a point. He says bringing in a former air marshal shows that the BJP and the RSS no longer trust their own people. Is Air Marshal Mishra's appointment effectively an admission that the RSS people or those who were put there earlier did not come up to the expectations, and that is why an outsider had to be brought in, a veteran had to be brought in to manage a temple?
0: What an irony, Gaurav, because these were the same people who were questioning why people from only Vishwa Hindu Parishad are part of this, the trust, and why independent people from the civil societies are not part of it. And now the people from the civil society, from people from the army are coming into this, they are questioning it. The point is that they have to criticize this because as politics serves it. But then if they are questioning the Ram Mandir, they will also have to answer the Sabarimala. They will also have to answer and remember the fact that in 1983, there was a theft in the Kashi Vishwanath corridor where the theft with the artifacts and the gold was stolen during Congress itself. And this is why after the Temple Trust was formed. So Congress must remember its history, and then they must also question DMK when they sold 200 kgs of the temple gold for their own schemes. They must question that, and that is why the Hindus of this country are saying that, you know, how long the temples will be under the state control? How, why will the Sanatan board not be constituted so that the mandis
1: even when there is a trust, there was unfortunately Daan Chori. It just takes away from that entire campaign to free temples when people have their hand in the till, Ashutosh. But there is merit in Yogi Adityanath. For example, Yogi Adityanath said before 2017, Hindus were in a way pushed in a corner. They were not even permitted, as he said, to take out the Kanwad Yatra the way they wanted to. Ayodhya was almost like not developed at all. Ayodhya, Mathura, Kashi, Uttar Pradesh has changed, he says. And that is what he says his government is going to come back after elections, because Hindus have now risen. Your reading, sir.
2: See, Gaurav, you remember why Somnath Temple is remembered till now? Because the loot has happened and done by Gajnavi, you know. I dread that another 1,000 years, the people will remember when Ram Mandir was temple was constructed. Again, the loot happened. And who said it? The open robbery. Everybody knows. I don't know how to get into this. So BJP should be aware of the fact that whatever has happened at the Ram temple is a very, very serious matter. The you could not protect even for 2 years. And those people, the perception is those people were involved into the looting, they are being saved. No question being asked.
1: Sanju Verma, respond. The last 30 seconds that I have on this part of the show, Mahmood of Ghazni looted Somnath Temple. He desecrated it. And Daan Chori happening at Ayodhya is being compared by Ashutosh.
0: Gaurav, give me 5 seconds at the end.
3: You know, Gaurav, I just want to tell Ashutosh one thing. Don't forget that the apple does not fall far from the tree. Way back, decades back, Nehru wrote to the then President Rajendra Prasad saying, don't attend the grand ceremony of the Somnath Temple inauguration because it reeks of Hindu revivalism. And decades later, his great-grandson, Rahul Gandhi, says, Mandiro mein toh sirf balatkar hote hain. Do you remember that statement? And this is the same Rahul Gandhi who said, Are Ram Mandir mein toh Aishwarya Rai thumke lagati nazar aayegi. That is Rahul Gandhi's version of smash the patriarchy. That is Rahul Gandhi's version of gender equality. And that is Rahul Gandhi's version of secularism, which is nothing but Hindu phobia, which is dressed as secularism. And
1: okay,
3: my final
1: last
3: 30
1: seconds. Since you raised the specific allegation, Pankhuri Pathak has to respond. Okay, Pankhuri Pathak, quickly.
3: Condemn the Sabarimala temple theft.
0: Just 5 seconds ago.
4: Sanju Verma talked about the Somnath Temple inauguration. I would say the Prime Minister was part of the inauguration and all the programs of the Ram Mandir, and yet the Ram Mandir was looted by his own people, by the people that he trusted and put in a position of authority. So what does it say about the BJP? What does it say about the
1: character
4: of the RSS? That you are going to not only loot the votes in the name of Lord Ram, but you will loot Bhagwan Ram himself.
1: Sujata Pandey, last 30 seconds, will the appointment of the new air marshal bring about that credibility that the trust so desperately needs, the trust that the trust needs, Ms. Pandey?
0: I think who better than our Air Chief Marshal, who has guided the Indian skies, who has been in Kargil, who has protected the country, who's been in Operation Sindoor and had does wonders in the Western Command Chief. I mean, who better than that? I think that is what I said in the first comment, that must be the thinking, that let's bring in someone who represents the highest order of discipline, highest order of transparency, and that is why he's been brought into. He's got a spotless career, and I think it is reducing the army to a political, you know, discourse and, you know, just for political gains. I think it's
1: fair enough.
0: Very,
1: I will let that be the last word. I want to thank all our guests because I've run out of time on this part of the show. There's a big story that's coming up on the other side. The External Affairs Minister, Dr. S. Jaishankar, is in Ukraine. He's met the Ukrainian President Volodymyr Zelensky. They've spoken on multiple issues, including Russian oil, Kiev-Moscow war, much more on that big story coming up on the other side. Stay with us.

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0: Welcome back. External Affairs Minister Dr. S. Jaishankar is in Ukraine. He traveled to Kiev. He's met the Ukrainian President Volodymyr Zelensky. He's made a big statement. He said the Russia-Ukraine war is regrettably in its fifth year and it will not be solved by somebody not buying oil or minerals from Russia. He then went on to say that India has consistently maintained that this is not an era of war and solutions will not emerge from the battlefield. It can be achieved only through dialogue and diplomacy. The External Affairs Minister also met, apart from President Zelensky, his team. This high-profile meet comes just 3 days after Prime Minister Narendra Modi met the Russian President Vladimir Putin on the sidelines of the Shanghai Cooperation Organization summit. He reiterated India's stand that this should not be an endless war, but time to end the war. It kind of indicates how India is actually, one, friendly with both Russia and Ukraine and is keen on a solution. Listen in.
1: The reason for your question, I get that. But I think it's also important that all of you get the challenges of providing for energy for 1.4 billion people at a time when the world energy situation is very, very difficult. So I would say, I mean, this is something where clearly the Ukraine side has its perspective, which we respect, and we have ours, which I would expect others to also respect. But let me just add this. You know, this conflict, which is today in its fifth year, will not be solved because somebody is buying or not buying oil or alumina or minerals or metals or fertilizer. This conflict will be solved by dialogue, by diplomacy, by negotiation. And that is why it is something we would encourage. India has consistently maintained that this is not an era of war and that solutions will not emerge from the battlefield. Just 2 days ago in Bishkek, Prime Minister Modi declared that endless war must now give way to the end of war. Every passing day of conflict only means more deaths and more destruction. Understandably, it is for the parties involved to find a way. But if India can be of any help in any manner, we are ready. And this was the core of my discussion today.
0: If India can be of any help in any way, India is willing to help. I want to quickly bring in Pranay Upadhyay, my colleague who's been tracking developments on the story very closely. Pranay, that's a very important statement that the External Affairs Minister made on Ukrainian soil. That's not a war of our making. And the External Affairs Minister very clearly telling the Ukrainians, we keep India first and Indian interests supreme. So cheap oil or discounted oil from Russia is in the interest of 1.4 billion Indian people.
2: Absolutely, Gaurav. And in fact, External Affairs Minister Dr. Jaishankar said this thing from the Ukrainian soil and reiterated the statement of Prime Minister Narendra Modi, echoed the same sentiment that for India, the protecting Indian interest is paramount. And besides that, you know, he also highlighted the fact that Indians are becoming collateral damage. One Indian died in this conflict on the Ukrainian soil, and in fact how India is paying the cost of these both battle theatres, be it the battle theatre of West Asia or Russia-Ukraine conflict. And that is the reason why India is repeatedly saying that we should move from these endless wars to ending the war. This is not an era of war, and only dialogue and diplomacy is the solution to take forward to resolve issue. And that is the reason I think, you know, in past 3 months, Prime Minister Narendra Modi met Ukrainian President Volodymyr Zelensky on the sidelines of the G7 summit. Prime Minister Modi said same thing in his meeting with the Russian president on the sidelines of the SCO summit in Bishkek. And now India's External Affairs Minister traveling to both Ukraine in Poland. And he would be saying from the European soil, from the Eurasian soil, and saying the same thing again and again to highlight the fact that dialogue and diplomacy is the only way forward.
0: Except, Pranay, the last 30 seconds that I have on this part of the show, Pranay, the problem or the tragedy now is this war is only escalating even as we speak. Ukraine has threatened Russia with launching 1,000 drones a day, and Russian civil aviation is currently in tailspin.
2: Absolutely, you're absolutely right. And in fact, both the battle theaters, you can see that there is an intensified American strikes over Iran, and in fact, the Iranian counter strikes. And also, Russia and Ukraine fight has also intensified. And in fact, the External Affairs Minister also highlighted the fact that in the Caspian Sea, Indian seafarers, lives are being jeopardized, and they are the one who are only securing the sea lanes of communication. They are only ferrying the cargo and the trade.
0: True. Absolutely. Pranay, keep tracking that story. I will come back to you for more. But that is all I have for you on this special broadcast. Many thanks for watching. News and updates continue on India Today. Stay with us.

0: How accurate are our GDP numbers? What are the challenges before the economy? We'll have a special panel. Surjit Bhalla, Montek Singh Ahluwalia and Neelkant Mishra, three of the country's finest economic minds, will be joining me on a very special GDP roundtable. That is coming up tonight on the News Today. But first, as always, it's time to get cracking with the nine headlines at nine. GDP politics now escalates. Congress ups the ante by posing four questions, asking Centre to explain methodology by which the 7.8% GDP number was arrived. Union Minister Piyush Goyal hits back, calls the Congress's comparison that of apples and oranges. Political heat rises in Telangana after Chief Minister Revant Reddy drops Minister Konda Sureka over her daughter's remarks. The daughter alleged corruption in the Reddy government. Sacked minister hits back, claims she was being marginalized by the chief minister. The appointment of an ex-IAF officer as Ram Mandir CEO again stirs a debate. The opposition alleges this is a bid to divert minds from the key issue of Chanda Chori. The BJP says the opposition has no issue left. Ahead of the Punjab elections, BJP MP Raghav Chadda's name deleted from the draft roll of SIR. Raghav accuses the Maan government of revenge politics. AAPS calls Chadda a big liar, says he should be taking his matter up with the EC. Politics also escalating over the Disha Salian case being reopened. Aditya Thackeray says the BJP trying to defame him like they did Rahul Gandhi. BJP insists truth will now come out after a CBI probe. Trinamool Congress General Secretary Abhishek Banerjee accuses the BJP of vandalizing the party office, shares CCTV of the incident. BJP denies allegations, says they had nothing to do with it. Big announcements by Tamil Nadu Chief Minister Vijay. Vows to build a new secretariat, Olympic city and a motorsports hub in Chennai. Actor turned racer Ajit Kumar thanks Vijay for motorsport push. In a huge reprieve, former Delhi minister and AAP Neta Satyendra Jain gets bail in the Delhi Jal Board corruption scam. The High Court says that the Delhi Anti-Corruption Bureau had no strong case against Jain. And Nepal reels amidst widespread destruction. Over 1,250 officially dead. More than 4,200 remain missing. India Today visits the devastated Nepal town swallowed by the torrential Trishuli River. But tonight, we have a very special roundtable for you. Over the last few days, ever since the Modi government has released the GDP numbers claiming that India's 7.8% growth rate has beaten all expectations, there has been a heated debate over those numbers. These are, of course, GDP growth numbers for the first quarter. With every passing day, we've seen a full-blown political and economic showdown, which is why we thought we'd bring three of the country's finest economic minds to tell us where they stand. Before that, let's take a look at our top story, because the Congress in particular is questioning the accuracy of the GDP numbers and the methodology that was used by the Modi government. The BJP has hit back, defending the figures and saying it proves that the Modi government has handled the economy well despite global headwinds. Take a look at our top story. And then a special roundtable.
1: The quarterly growth figures released by the Narendra Modi government this week have sparked a political showdown. Prime Minister Modi first hailed the 7.8% growth, claiming the data has proven doomsayers wrong.
2: Bharat ke bheetar bhi निराशा की गर्त में डूबे हुए लोग झूठ की गुंज चारों तरफ निराशा फैलाने में लगे हुए हैं. इन सारी चीजों को पार करते हुए

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1: But soon the accuracy of the numbers came under a cloud. Former Finance Secretary Subhash Chandra Garg questioned the downward revision of previous financial year's first quarter GDP.
2: The last year's first quarter, the government itself claimed and said on 30th August that the GDP was 86 lakh crore. That GDP has been reduced to 80 lakh crores. So that gives you the current increase of 10.3%. If the GDP, as mentioned by the government earlier, was 86 lakh crores, then you get the growth only 2.6%. How come 86 lakh crores became 80 lakh crores?
1: The Congress on Thursday posed more questions to the government. It claimed that under the new 2022-23 series, India's GDP has been revised down by 43 lakh crore rupees across 4 years and called it a huge correction. The Congress said the government's deflator for GDP calculation put inflation in Q1 at 2.5%, whereas retail inflation for the period was 3.9% and wholesale inflation much higher at 9.4%. The party also questioned the figures given for growth in manufacturing and consumption.
3: Everywhere people are suffering. Unemployment, price rise. Everywhere people are suffering. There is no job at all. Our entire youth are in the streets. Prime Minister is completely roaming around and he's enjoying that our GDP rate is increasing. GDP, Prime Minister ka GDP, it is not reflecting the country's clear financial situation. Basically, he is misleading the world now.
1: The government has already given an explanation. In a statement on Wednesday, the government defended the double deflator method used for manufacturing and agriculture. It added that any comparison of GDP figures should be done based on the same series. That is why the data under 22-23 series was used to arrive at growth numbers.
4: Former finance secretary or a former Reserve Bank governor, both of whom could not complete their time in India or in the government, they don't even know how to compare apples with apples. They are trying to misguide the people of India, comparing a growth rate and an old series with a new series.
1: While the government and opposition spar, even economists are divided and the jury is still out on the accuracy of GDP numbers. Bureau Report, India Today.
5: Okay, so as the GDP numbers continue to stir a major political controversy, also divide economic opinion, we thought we'd do the best thing possible. Get three of the country's finest economic minds on one special show. And that's exactly what we're doing, because I'm joined by three very special guests. Dr. Montek Singh Ahluwalia, someone who's been associated with India's economic liberalization way back since 1991. He's also been former deputy chairman of the Planning Commission. I'm joined by Surjit Bhalla, former executive director at the IMF for India and someone who's always had a very strong opinion and tracked the economy over decades. And I'm also joined by Neelkanth Mishra, who is at the moment serving as India's executive director at the World Bank for India, Bangladesh, Sri Lanka, South Asia. He's also worked with private banks and at the Prime Minister's Economic Advisory Council. Appreciate all three of you taking the time off to join me. I'm going to put first that big question that has created all the controversy. Are the GDP numbers put out by the Modi government accurate or not? And Neelkanth Mishra, why don't you start? Because you've come out with a very strong tweet saying those who are criticizing these numbers are ill-educated. You don't speak in such harsh language normally, so you've been very tough on that. Tell us where you stand. Are the GDP numbers accurate or not?
6: Okay, my English was very careful. The assertion that growth was 2.8% was ill-educated. The person quoting it, that was not. That was not my allegation.
5: So that was Subhash Garg saying 2.6% growth rate. You're saying that was ill-educated, but it was not against him. It was just the assertion.
6: the comment itself, because you are then comparing two different time series. And I think for the benefit of your viewers, it's important to understand that economies that grow fast and have a very large informal component, every 5 years, you have to go and reset that. We hadn't reset it for 10 years, so now we have reset it. When you do that, you find new information, and therefore, overall GDP numbers get revised up or down. So you may find aggregate numbers, and actually they went down by 4%. This was released on 28th of February this year. For sectoral input, so manufacturing would have gone up, services went down because maybe the estimation of informal services in the previous series, because it was very old, was wrong. And so these you cannot compare old series data with new series data, because not only is the methodology very different, the input data itself is different. You are surveying very different set of industries. And so that was the comment. So it has to be like to like. Otherwise, it doesn't make sense.
5: Okay. He was also saying, just to quickly, that you know the revisions were being made to inflate numbers. You're saying that's a bogus argument.
6: So, look, I've only worked in the private sector mostly, and I've seen the statistics department from outside. But I can tell you that they don't take instructions on how the data is to be revised up or down. Because, you know, think about what happened on 28th of Feb when the new series came out. The nominal GDP data was revised down by 4% in the new series. Mm-hmm. That created problems for the government because they have taken on a debt to GDP target. It made it harder. The fact that your fiscal deficit is always a ratio, it made it harder. So why would the government go about doing that? Okay. The statistics department does these things based on certain data and frameworks. They are audited. They're exposed to global organizations like IMF, World Bank taking an opinion on it. So these are all things that are very hard to manipulate. Meaning that. And there are regular revisions, and this happens across the world. You will find in most quarters, the first estimate of US GDP could be 1%, the second estimate could be 2.5%, and the third one could be 0.5%. These things are routine, normal, and I don't think this is very good for political discussions.
5: Okay. Montek Singh Ahluwalia, do you concur that therefore the debate over methodology and whether the GDP numbers are accurate or manipulated, should we set that aside?
7: Well, look, I think the debate that you referred to, somebody saying that on certain assumptions, the growth rate would be 2.8%, that I think is not a valid statement. And actually, the person who made it also kind of put it forward as a kind of, if you do this, then you'll get some result. I don't think he really meant that the growth rate is 2.8. I think all quarterly numbers have to be taken with a pinch of salt. They're based on preliminary information. You cannot decide based on the first quarter what the growth rate for the year as a whole will be like. The RBI had originally projected 7. It could become much closer to 7. We shouldn't be surprised. But I don't think that we're anywhere near the very low number that was talked about. However, I mean, the debate has also been about why have the new numbers been revised downward? And actually, there's no one better than Surjit Bhalla to comment on that, because he's done some work, which I've seen somewhere, which shows that other countries, when they revise their databases, invariably end up with higher GDP, whereas we seem to be ending up with lower. We ended up with lower GDP this time, and we also did the same thing the last time around. So that's an interesting question. Why is it that when we change the basis, of course, when we change the basis, the numbers will change. But whether they should have gone up or gone down as much as they have, mm-hmm. that is a relevant question, which I'm sure that when the statistics people put out mm-hmm. the full details, economists and others interested in this issue will look at it carefully, and we'll have a better idea of exactly what is the technical reason why that's happened. But it is, I think, a question that we should address, especially because if Surjit is right, mm-hmm. we seem to be the only country consistently ending up with lower GDP, whereas others seem to be ending up with higher GDP. And I think that's an interesting thing to inform into.
8: Let me ask Dr. Bhalla that, because I don't want to get into the politics in this debate. You all are fine economic minds, but we've seen even today the Congress doubting GDP data by saying, look, quarter one GDP was revised four times from 86 lakh crores to 80 lakh crores. There was a downward revision, which has enabled the government now to claim that in these numbers, we are growing at 7.8%. Do you believe that's an argument now that we should set aside? Or is there some questions that should be raised in that context?
9: Yeah. Mm-hmm. Only in India would you have the debate that the base year has changed, highly revised data, because the structure of the economy has been changing in a very dynamic fashion. And then to argue, as somebody has argued who should know better, you know, so I don't even think it's worth, but I can attempt. Well, if you ask me questions as to what might be going on, let me just say the following. So first, I've looked at exactly this question. Because behind it, I mean, it's a legitimate. We are the democracy and we question government. So absolutely legitimate point that people are raising, are the data accurate? Now, I've made a solid attempt, which is in the Indian Express tomorrow. You have the copy of that, and One Take has and others have. That I've tried to look at that as to, are we boosting up our growth rate? Are we playing politics with the GDP numbers? And I come out squarely that there is no evidence to date that we have played politics, and I'll answer Montek's question in a minute, we have played politics with the numbers. Because
8: you're saying there are no politics in the number. Let me get that clear. Sujit Bhalla is saying there's absolutely no politics in the downward revision.
9: Yeah, absolutely no politics. And you know, the Indian National Accounts CVs, or the people who put out the national accounts in India, who construct it, are some of the most conservative economists and statisticians that I've met. But that's not the evidence. Let us say, and that's what I try squarely to answer, let us say we were trying to boost up the GDP. That's basically what it comes to.
8: Yes.
9: That we have, the administration or the government has artificially boosted up the GDP. Now, if we wanted to boost up the GDP, why would any government, not boost up consumption? It's very hard to get at what consumption is doing. And we have got consumption at a lower rate than what was there in the old data. So that's number one. Number two, there's a lot of corresponding data on why investment has gone up. This is private sector data. That is to say, agencies, et cetera, who have gone out of the way to document that there has been a large increase in investment, and investment adds to GDP. One couple more points. Third, look at what's happened to imports and import prices. Now, imports are a drag on GDP. Okay? So you have import, and the other flip side of that is that if import prices go up, then the implied GDP, let's say in manufacturing, where a lot of imports come in, are boosted up. Because import prices have gone up, real GDP has gone up. So, you know, partly this discussion is for adults only, not for a family audience. But I'm happy to do that. But there's, let me just say, no evidence that this is, there are questions that we can ask, as Montague has asked, but there is no evidence that the data was
8: okay
9: in any way or exaggerated.
8: I take your point. Let's now come to the meat of the debate. So we've come to some kind of a consensus that most of the three of you are seemingly suggesting that it is tough to believe that the data is politically manipulated at this stage. By and large, that's the belief. I'm not using the word ill-educated that Neelkanth chose to use. as he clarifies, it's not against an individual, it's against the assumptions. But my big question, second big question, has the Modi government proven doomsdayers wrong in the face of global headwinds? And before I come to the question, I want to play out what Dr. Bhalla told me just a few months ago. In that, he had written an article saying the BJP was on the political rise, was winning politically, but was losing the economy. I want to play that point out and then get him to respond. Take a look at Mr. Bhalla, Dr. Bhalla possibly being a doomsdayer at the time.
10: What has bothered me for quite some time is what's happening to investment, and in particular, foreign direct investment. We've got strange rules, which no other country has, in terms of FDI. So the investment climate in India has really gone negative. Mm-hmm. On the other side, you've got the political climate. So I think what is happening is that the government is in a great comfort zone because it's winning all the elections. So it doesn't see any urgency or need to do reforms.
8: Okay, so Dr. Bhalla, in that interview, you seem to suggest things were going horribly wrong. India was losing, or the Modi government was losing it economically. Now with 7.8% growth rate numbers coming in the face of global headwinds, are you willing to revise your opinion?
10: Absolutely not. Completely consistent. Look, what did I just say a few minutes back? What has the investment to GDP ratio, which I had thoroughly criticized, and on the basis of the bits and everything else, all the evidence we had stated in this quarter, the investment to GDP ratio has gone up by something like 3 percentage points. It's now at 34%.
8: So did you get it wrong there, or has something changed in the last 3 months? Did you get it wrong 3 months ago, or has something changed now?
10: That's precisely the point. There are 2 points here. I did not get it wrong 3 months ago. At that time, the investment rate was not going up, was staying stagnant at between 28 to 30%, depending on which quarter you had taken. Now we've seen a jump. That's happened in this quarter. That's happened after I made the statement. I didn't have the data. So that's number one. Number two is that the whole, you know, what you haven't noted, my big argument against the losing the economy was we had a Viksit Bharat target, that we will be a developed economy,
8: yes,
10: equivalent per capita income by 2047. On that, I'm still completely, and every article I've written is that we should give up. It's impossible. And this quarter data that you are saying that I've changed my opinion further adds to the possibility that we will not reach Viksit Bharat, because in dollar terms, which is how Viksit is measured, which is how developed economy status is measured, we have grown zero in this quarter.
8: So you're saying your Viksit Bharat argument that we will be not Viksit Bharat by 2047, presumably for which we need double-digit economic growth on a sustained basis over the next 20 years, is not happening. Very quickly, yes
10: or
8: no?
10: It's not happening.
8: Not happening.
10: Because
8: okay.
10: Double-digit dollar growth.
8: Okay. Let me get Nilkant Mishra. Nilkant, you know, Surjit is saying that he was looking at the situation 3 months ago. Things have changed now. Investment is looking, climate looking much better now. He's saying, but Viksit Bharat won't happen. Your view, have the doomsdayers been proven wrong? Those who said 3 months ago that because of what had happened in West Asia, what was happening with supply side shocks, India was in for a very rough ride.
6: I think the world is in for a very rough ride. In fact, I'm very worried about the global cost of capital going up. The 10-year bond yields have risen. There is continuous trade conflict. So it's going to be a turbulent ride. But frankly, I've been expecting 7.5% growth for FY27. I was a bit worried when the oil price shock happened. I'm still worried that the oil prices are up a lot. But I think things are playing out. I mean, I think on your show as well earlier, I have highlighted that in FY25, we had fiscal and monetary headwinds. So as you know, if, say, an aircraft is flying at the thrust is 900 kilometers an hour, but there are 200 kilometers per hour headwinds, the speed versus ground is 700. But the moment the headwinds disappear, the aircraft starts flying faster. So that was my simple assertion for this year, that unlike most of the large economies, which are still running at either COVID levels like China or significantly elevated levels of fiscal deficit like the US, India's general government deficit is now effectively back to pre-COVID levels, which is a significant amount of fiscal consolidation, I think a very healthy amount of fiscal consolidation, but it's a big headwind to growth. Now the hard part is done. We also had issues with the liquidity management, and therefore credit growth was slowing down. We have somehow managed to change that, and that also means that now credit growth is accelerating. So having a 7.5% growth for me is not surprising. It was entirely expected. To sustain this, I think, you know, well, what we do in 20 years is a long time. All I can say is that we have to continue working very hard. I'll just take 1 minute to address Mr. Ahluwalia's question or point on the downward revision of GDP. If you break it down, and we did that in the report and in this part of the tweet, that the biggest, it was a 12% reduction in the services GDP. Old series was a new series. And a large part of that actually came from services which are very highly informal in nature. So like trade, hotels. Now, what happens when you can reset the base every 5 years, but as you are doing annual GDP calculations, you don't have data. So what you do is you kind of assume that they're growing at the same pace as the formal sector. Now, if it so happens that in that period, the informal sector was losing share or was growing slower than the formal sector, the GDP starts to get overestimated. So I think both in the previous series, 2012, as well as I think the 23 revision, this was, I think, the primary reason for the downward revision in GDP. But it was 4%. I mean, it was not okay. Compounded. It was maybe 0.3-0.4% a year.
8: Let's come back to that second question, doomsdayers. I don't know whether, Dr. Ahluwalia, you categorize yourself as a doomsdayer. But there were lots of people who were predicting just 3 months ago that India was going to go through a very difficult, turbulent time. Would you concede that these numbers show that the Indian economy is far more resilient? And the good news is that there are signs of private investment picking up, signs even of private consumption. When I look at private consumption numbers, of a marginal increase there as well, from 6.8% to 7.1% is what the numbers show. Do you believe that there are positive signs and the economy is proving far more resilient than the doomsdayers suggested?
7: I think you could say that the economy is more resilient than the doomsayers were suggesting. You know, all said and done, even if the growth rate at the end of the year turns out to be closer to 7 than to 7.8, that would be much faster than the major developing economy. So from that point of view, I think we can say that the economy has performed reasonably well. But I mean, the reason why you have this uncertainty and perhaps why you're having these questions is that you need to look at different dimensions, sort of the usual strengths, weaknesses, opportunities, and threats. Mm-hmm. Now, you can, if you want to present a positive view, you can exaggerate the strengths, reduce the weaknesses, increase the opportunities, and minimize the threats. Ultimately, it's a balance of all these things, and it's looking forward. So the data are not relevant. Yes, the first quarter data are quite good. At least the data are not bad. You can't get up with these data and say, I told you so. Mm. But on the other hand, as everybody has said, not just India, the whole world is facing tremendous uncertainties in the years ahead. And therefore, if you ask yourself the question, are we on a track to achieve our long-term objective of Viksit Bharat, then the short answer is not yet, because we need a much higher growth rate in order to do that. I won't go into numbers, but it's got to be a lot higher.
8: Okay.
7: Second, well, let me just finish.
8: Please go ahead.
7: I'm quite willing to stop.
8: No, please go ahead. Please go ahead.
7: I don't want to come back. Let me just finish. The second question really is that whether we will be able to weather the storms ahead depends on how these storms themselves shape up. I mean, for example, Are we through the Middle East crisis? And is the kind of political uncertainty in the world moving lower? Or is it still quite high? My guess is it's still quite high. Second, what is going to be the impact of things like AI and technology change on the situation regarding employment in the next 2 or 3 years? Third, while we are having a reasonably good, I think, average growth rate, this doesn't confirm the fact that the K-shaped phenomenon isn't relevant. And what a lot of people are saying is that maybe some parts of Bharat are becoming Viksit, but large parts are not benefiting from it. And the last point, which is, I think, what probably provoked the Gen Z protest, is that if you look at jobs for young people, the prospects do not seem to be good. Now, they don't seem to be good anywhere else in the world either. I mean, the United States has the same problem. We have that problem. But, you know, in the end, we don't have to manage the United States' problem. We have to manage our problem. And the fact of the matter is that the news that we are getting on the growth of formal sector employment is not good. It's not surprising because there seems to be a push into more capital intensive type of industry. I mean, if, for example, we're going to build the backward linkages involved in AI and set up data centers and all the rest of it, it's going to be an extremely capital intensive process. That will only reduce the resources available for other areas. Now, whether we are forced to do this because of security reasons is an open question. But the net result is that it will require a lot of doing in order to get both growth up and employment. Now, I think the government has recognized this because the formula being used is we need more reforms. Nobody is saying we don't need reform. So I think what we need is a discussion. What are the reforms that we are likely to get in the next 1 or 2 years? Are there differences of opinion on that? And if there aren't differences of opinion, could we accelerate the pace of results? And I feel that if we want to give that signal, it's not difficult to give, but we should give that signal and find, you know, that things might be better. One positive thing, by the way, in the results is that exports seem to have done well. Now, maybe that's because the depreciation of the rupee took place. Maybe it's because we're giving signals to industry that we are going to enter into FTAs, whatever it is. I think we should not underestimate the capacity of the economy to react if reforms are actually implemented. But I think we need to move from general calling for reforms to a listing of actual reforms. And I do think, by the way, that in the short run, for particularly the middle scale business, accelerating and improving the ease of doing business should have the highest priority. Now, people are talking about it, but I don't think we've done as much as we need to do. And what is more, the vast majority of people who actually want it are not sure what it actually means in reality. And my suspicion, by the way, is that one part of it is the central government. I mean, they've done a good thing by setting up a committee to look at what kind of reforms are needed, and recommendations have been made, get rid of quality control orders. I think if those recommendations are accepted, it will be a very major change. I think we should also lower the duties that we charge in many. Look, with the 12 to 15% depreciation in the currency, it's not clear to me why we need high duties for these large capital intensive industry. If you can cut the duties on steel and viscose fiber and polyester fiber and all the rest of it, it would be a huge boost to middle industry. And the other thing is that the complexity of our system is a burden, especially on the middle guys. I mean, we talk about, you know, encouraging startups, which is very good. And I do believe that there is a lot of creativity in the country. A lot of young people are getting into startups. But the fact is that the system is one in which a person doing a startup is very easily convinced that it's much easier to do it outside the country than inside, simply because the systems are so much more complex and time consuming. And frankly, we need to get down to it in the next 3 months and put out a whole slew of changes so that people could say, yes, we really have seen a change there. I think that would make a huge difference.
8: You know, I've listened to you 5 minutes patiently, uninterrupted, which is rare, because that was wonderful exposition from you, because you also, in a way, answered the next big question that I was going to put. What is the biggest challenge facing the Indian economy? You've touched upon a few, including jobs, and employment remains, many believe, a structural challenge that economies across the world will face. Do you agree with that? Dr. Bhalla, you listened very patiently as well to Dr. Ahluwalia as he gave us the big picture, the need for faster reforms, targeted reforms, not just slogans like ease of doing business, converting it into reality, the startup economy needing very specific benefits. Jubilee, therefore, the real challenges come now. There's a tendency to be euphoric every time a headline number is thrown 7.8%, but the reality, the lived experience on the ground requires greater attention to detail, particularly in critical areas. How do you provide quality employment to the millions of people entering the job market every month, every year?
10: Yeah, in those questions, there are several questions embedded in there, but give me 3 minutes and I'll answer all of them.
8: No, I'm listening to you all very calmly today. I'm enjoying it.
10: Yeah, okay. So number one, I have never, ever been a doomsdayer. The much quoted article, which I loved writing and which I still stand by fully, was a problem, was that our potential growth rate, our capabilities were much higher than what we were producing, number one. Number two, I was never subscribed that the world is going to hell in a handbasket because of war, etc. And in my article tomorrow, I point out, even the IMF projects growth rate for 26 to be higher than the growth rate for 25. So I am not in that camp at all. First of all, the world is not, the world figures out a way to handle whatever is doing, and that's the global. On jobs, I'm glad, I see the stuff coming out on your this display.
8: Mm.
10: And there's so much wrong there, Rajdeep, I don't know where to start. First of all, there was this thing about poverty that benefits, and the poverty reduction is actually much less than what the data suggests. I've wasted so much time of my life trying to say just the opposite, and I have said it. So that's completely wrong. The other that I have spent too much time on, and I will spend more time on, is this completely misplaced belief that there are no jobs, no even good jobs. Salaried workers, you would consider the salaried workers is the best job we have. That has grown at the fastest rate ever in India since 2011 at the rate of 4% a year. This doesn't include your family workers. This doesn't include self-employed. Jobs is not a problem.
8: You're saying jobs is not a problem, but in their August 18th report, the Niti Aayog Reimagining Skilling for Viksit Bharat 2047 says unemployment among India's graduates is 4 times that among the general public, and only 1 in 12 or 8.25% of graduates gets job aligned to their qualifications. We can't say jobs are not a problem.
10: Reading out stuff that I've documented is completely wrong. So let me give my side of the story. You have your side of the story.
8: No, it's not my side. I've given numbers. I'll come to then Neelkanth in a moment.
10: Yeah. So just listen. Salaried jobs are the best jobs available. And they have grown at the fastest rate possible. I gave you 4% a year since 2011. What we have a problem in the world is that because of globalization, because every mother and every father and every kid in every part of the world said, go forth and educate and get a college education. So we all went and got a college education around the world. So therefore, the supply of college graduates, which are the best jobs, has gone up exponentially, and the demand in the world hasn't gone up at even half that pace.
8: Right.
10: This is a global problem. Global.
8: Okay.
10: Real wages in dollar terms have hardly gone up. And if you allow me to come, I will present it on any channel. Jobs is not the problem. And last point, but this is another topic. What is the problem in India relative to other countries is reservations. But I don't want to open that can of worms.
8: Okay. You know, interestingly, the way you put it, Neelkant Mishra hopefully will rejoin us because I want to ask him that question as well. What are the big challenges that lie ahead? Remember, Neelkant is at the moment in Washington, so he has a series of meetings also to attend, presumably. But we'll try and get him on that question of challenges. But I just want to put a final googly question to both of you because both of you have tracked the Indian economy from 1992 to today. And that question is quite simply this. Who has handled the economy better, NDA or UPA? We've seen 10 years when Manmohan Singh was in power. We've seen 12 years with Narendra Modi in power. Montek Singh Ahluwalia, you were intimately connected with the Modi government. Surjit Bhalla, you've closely worked with the Modi government. I want to ask both of you that question. And maybe you can give me that question as objectively as possible. Montek Singh Ahluwalia, why don't you go first?
7: You know, I think this is a typical sort of politically exciting question to ask. But I mean, from an economist's point of view, it's extremely difficult to provide unambiguous answers. I would certainly say that during the UPA period, now I'm biased because I was part of the government at the time, I think the economy was handled extremely well. International perceptions of the economy improved very substantially. And it's true that it ran into problems in the last 3 years. In any 10-year period, you can occasionally get governments run into problems.
8: We were seen as part of the Fragile Five. That point is hammered home time and again, at least politically, that in those last few years, we were seen as part of the Fragile Five.
7: No, that is a wonderful phrase, which I think one of the TV channels popularized. See, the interesting thing about the Fragile Five is that we got out of it within 1 year. As a matter of fact, personally, I would say that the economic management of the economy in 2013, when you had a huge capital outflow from all developing countries, the rupee came under pressure, we were able to bring it back without getting any external assistance, etc. And I think that showed that the economy had a great potential to deploy multiple instruments. We also allowed the rupee to depreciate, which right. was the right thing to do. And I think to some extent, that's what we've done now. I mean, given the rupee had over-appreciated in real terms, it's good that in the last year or so, it has corrected itself. So, I mean, I think that the real difficulty is that if we are judging our challenge today in terms of what the challenge is lying ahead of us, mm-hmm. I think we have really very large challenges which require different responses, not conventional ones. For example, if you've got a global situation where you're not sure what is an assured supply chain or a supply link that you can rely on, so what do? I mean, how much do you rely on diversification? How much do you rely on producing things yourself? You've got climate change, which is becoming a major problem. Mm-hmm. And it's being underemphasized in the West because they're taking their eye off it. But we'll be the ones who will be most affected. You can see what's happened in Nepal, which is all the result of Tibetan ice kind of melting and causing disasters right. in Nepal. And the Nepalese are saying that those who have caused the climate warming should somehow compensate us.
8: Okay.
7: I mean, you know, I think you cannot make these simplistic calculations without taking into account all these things.
8: Yeah, the external environment does matter. There were tough times between 2008 onwards in particular. There have been tough times since COVID also in 2020.
7: Yeah.
8: So, Surjit Bhalla, you want to dive into that question? You're never short of making controversial comments. If I asked you a direct question, who's handled the economy better, NDA or UPA?
10: Yeah, I've never shied away from politically loaded questions, number one. Number two, I have worked with every government since 91, since 96, more precisely. So that's...
8: Okay, so what's your answer?
10: So the answer is as follows, and you have to... That look, if you look at the data, living standards have improved at a substantially faster pace under the Modi government than before, number one. Poverty reduction has proceeded at a faster pace under the Modi government than before. The growth rate has proceeded at a slower pace than 2004 to 11. Now, coming to the determinants, where are the fault lines? The Manmohan Singh government was, under its tenure, import tariffs were brought down. We became a more open economy under them. And that is to the positive. I mean, that's really, really good. Mm. We have become a more closed economy in the Modi administration. I attribute, so our potential growth rate because of the increase in education in the economy has gone up. And our growth rate has broadly stayed the same. That is a big black mark against the Modi government. We have not lived up to our potential. Last but not least, I think the influence of the deep state, which was much less in the Manmohan Singh government, is now dominant in the Modi government. That's a huge negative. That is why we are not getting the right policies.
8: And that, what you're saying when you say that, let me get that clear. You're saying when you're saying the influence of the deep state is much greater, you're saying there is greater fear. Businessmen face, presumably, right? What do you mean when you say the influence of the deep state is greater? There's an atmosphere, a climate of fear? I want it clear. What do you mean when the deep state...
10: The deep state is the people who influence politicians. And they basically think of the short answer about the deep state, which I've tried to do in several articles, is that it is not the politicians. It is people who decide policies. And this is major industrialists. So they have gained ascendancy in India under the Modi government than before.
8: So the big business, the cronyism. Let's use a simpler word. You're saying cronyism. Yes. Call it cronyism.
10: But, you know, that's a loaded term, but yes.
8: Okay.
10: Our protection rates have gone up. QCOs have been invented. We don't allow foreign investment. And there's a whole slew. Why is that happening?
8: Okay.
10: And why are tariffs on inputs like polyester, 25%? I mean, why? You guys don't ask these questions. Those are the questions we should ask this government rather than saying, oh, you're fudging the data or something like that.
8: Okay.
10: Why? Why have we become a more closed economy? That's the question to answer. And who's responsible for it? Who is dictating the policies? I also happen to think, along with the deep state, that basically we need to change the administration system, the IAS, the ICS of old, IFS. I mean, they are not fully capable of coping with the modern world. And they have gained ascendancy under the Modi government. So
8: can I therefore ask you, Montek Singh Ahluwalia, if there was one thing therefore that you'd like to see change, and this is irrespective of governments. Every government has had their achievements, they've had their failings, and we need an objective analysis. Since 1991, every government in a sense has taken our economic growth part in some way or the other forward. But if there was one piece of advice that you would give the Modi government, what would it be? A quick answer, sir.
7: No, that's the kind of quickie question that I don't feel confident to ask.
8: Okay, you can take an extended.
7: I've said
8: take your
7: lot.
8: Time on
7: I agree with what Surjit has said, that any signal that would signal to both our own industry and to the world that we are going to be a more open economy, and have confidence in our own ability to compete, this would be very positive. Now, I mean, who's holding it up? Is it bureaucrats, politicians? I don't want to speculate on that. But I think this is something that needs to be much more thoroughly discussed. Right. Because believe me, there are people who don't agree with this view. Then I think we should face that. There are people who would say that this open stuff is old-fashioned, this is not the way to go, et cetera, et cetera. So I think we are faced with a situation where if a politician wants to invoke an alternative expertise, it's very easy to do that. That's okay. Where you need a debate. You want to be clear. What is it that you want? I'm very clear. I agree with Sujit. We ought to be more open than we are. And by the way, give credit, the biggest credit, I think, you could give the government is the signature of the FTAs with both UK and EU. Those are the main ones. I think we should carry that further and apply to join the CPTPP, which is the Asian group. Right. Doesn't have China in it. So our industry is very reluctant to join a group which includes China. Okay. But is there any reason not to join the CPTPP?
8: Okay.
7: It's surprising that, you know, when we're not, this is not an issue which is debated. People are not asked, why aren't we doing that? And that's what you need to do. You know, President Trump described India as a tariff king. And quite honestly, he was not wrong. Because as Sujit says, we were continuing to be tariff kings wrongly. But all said and done, when we've signed an FTA with the EU, signed one with the UK, and if we would also join CPTPP, nobody could say that we are tariff kings. So let's give that signal.
8: Okay. I think, you know, what I've learned from this is that we started off by questioning methodology, and all my guests, Neelkanth was also with us, say, forget that. That's not the question at the moment, top of the mind. The question lies in sustaining growth momentum, in the challenges that lie ahead, and the question of a Viksit Bharat that will require, I think, as most economists say, 10% plus sustained growth over the next 20 years. You need to think bigger, you need to think larger, you need to open your minds and explore different areas when it comes to the challenges and opportunities that lie ahead. Montek Singh Ahluwalia, Dr. Surjit Bhalla and Dr. Neelkanth Mishra for joining me here on this very special show. Thank you all so much.
7: Thanks very much.
10: Pleasure.
8: Okay, that's just about all that we could pack in on tonight's show. Thanks very much for watching. Stay well, stay safe. Good night. Shubhratri. Jai Hind. Namaskar.

One viral picture had fans convinced Nayanthara had made the ultimate sacrifice for her upcoming films. But there's just one problem. It never happened. Viral pictures featuring actor Nayanthara at Tirumala Temple sent social media into a frenzy. The images depict the actor appearing to have shaved her head completely. The pictures surfaced amid buzz around Nayanthara's upcoming films, including Toxic with Yash. And the tentatively titled SVC 63 opposite Salman Khan. On social media, several users shared the images and claimed that she had shaved her head at Tirumala. However, the images have been altered and the internet users pointed to signs that they were AI generated rather than actual photographs from her visit. Claims that Nayanthara shaved her head during a visit to Tirumala are baseless. The widely shared images originate from an April trip to the temple with her husband Vignesh Shivan. While authentic photographs show her hair untouched, digitally altered versions have edited her appearance to make her look bald while keeping her attire and earrings identical. In the original pictures, Nayanthara's hair is clearly intact. So, the verdict is clear. Nayanthara did not shave her head for her upcoming films. What looked like a dramatic act of devotion was actually a digital makeover. Meanwhile, Nayanthara will be next seen in Toxic, which features actor Yash in the lead role. The film also features actors Kiara Advani, Tara Sutaria, Rukmini Vasant and Huma Qureshi.

0: The heat is rising in the Tamil Nadu Assembly, and the war of words between the TVK and the DMK has now reached a boiling point. The face-off triggered an uproar, with DMK's O. Paneerselvam urging the speaker to expunge the controversial remarks. But the showdown did not end there. Udayanidhi then turned his guns on the Vijay government over its much-touted gold scheme. And the sparring soon shifted to another flashpoint, law and order in Tamil Nadu, with TVK and the DMK once again locking horns on the assembly floor. The Vijay Udayanidhi face-off has turned the Tamil Nadu assembly into a battleground. And with tempers flaring and attacks getting sharper, this war of words may be far from over. With Pramod Madhav, Anaga Keshav, Apurva Jayachandran, Bureau Report, India Today.
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3: Very good morning, viewers. Welcome. You are watching India Today with me, Sriya Kundu. In this hour, we bring to you first up with all the top stories of the day in this early morning bulletin. Well, we begin first with the headlines. Let's take a look. Jantar Mantar, violence back in focus. Right-wing activists claim

Jantar Mantar violence back in focus. Right-wing activists claim he cracked the skull of a man at the protest. Video goes viral. Victim's daughter accuses cops of bias. Cops clarify action already taken. Ultimate Congress showdown in Telangana. Chief Minister Revanth Reddy versus Konda Sureka. Hours after Telangana Chief Minister sacks Mantri, Konda Sureka drops big bombshell. Says was marginalized by Chief Minister. Sureka claims Chief Minister used blackmail politics. BJP meanwhile rains fire on the Revanth government. Asks, is this smashing patriarchy then? Days after Modi-Putin meet in Bishkek, External Affairs Minister meets Ukrainian President Zelensky. Big example of India's balancing act. External Affairs Minister draws a red line on Russian oil. Jaishankar reiterates Prime Minister's message, says not an era of war. Nepal's search for survivors continues. Over 1,250 dead, nearly 5,000 still missing. India steps up aid. Two more aircraft sent. Over 21 tons of aid has been dispatched. India Today reports from the disaster zone. ISRO's GSLV delivers JSAT-1, an advanced Earth observation satellite, into space after picture-perfect launch.

0: went viral. It was a kind of a video where he was actually trying to pat his back or somewhere or the other trying to get traction, where he claimed that several BJP leaders are his elder brothers and they were the people who had saved him. But the facts of the matter is that this accused Swatantra Bhardwaj along with another person was actually questioned by the Delhi police regarding the manner in which this entire incident had happened, and after legal proceedings they were allowed to let go. So it is very wrong to say that the Delhi police actually did not take any action against the said person. He was questioned and FIR was registered, and the Delhi police now says that they are ready, and in the next few days they will be able to file an charge sheet in this entire matter, where charges against the said accused would be told in written as to what kind of how was he actually involved in this entire incident, and till what extent was his intervention in this entire incident. But yesterday he gave an interview to us as well, in which he can be seen clarifying and trying to somewhere or the other shift the blame and claim that he was not present over there. But the initial video that has gone very viral on social media, it is very clear that he was trying to pat his back and he was trying to somewhere or the other show his aura that he can take the law into his own hands. Now it remains to be seen, once the Delhi police files a charge sheet in this entire matter, what kind of charges would be pressed against the said accused, because he claims that whatever he did or the injuries that was sustained by the other person was actually an act of self-defense. So was that the case or not? That is something that the Delhi police is investigating, and in the next few days we can expect a detailed charge sheet in this entire matter to be filed as well.
1: Right. Anshul, do stay back with us. We have some more news coming in on this entire matter. The part where the Delhi police has now come out to fact check this certain person, the activist. Let's quickly take a look as to what we're learning. Delhi police fact-checks the goon activist. Delhi police has to say, and I quote, "Activist Swatantra interrogated, legal action taken. The charge sheet will be released soon. The charge of political interference is baseless. Matter dealt with as strictly as per law. Medical report showed no skull fracture whatsoever." So the claims that have been made by this particular person, the activist, comes out to be questioned, and not just questioned but corrected by the Delhi police. They have to say that whatever he's claiming of having fractured and bashed open someone's skull, all of that is completely wrong. It was not the case. The medical reports have in fact been looked at very, very thoroughly. On that note, let me take this back to Anshul, who continues to be with us on the broadcast. Anshul, the end point here, however, the question here that comes to light is, what exactly, months after, in fact, there's been a month since the entire episode has happened, what does a person like this come out to, in fact, achieve from doing something like this or claiming something like this? Basically, disrupt, going back to that episode and trying to create disruptions, perhaps. Because what the Delhi police comes out to say is absolutely different from what he's trying to claim. And he's claiming some very serious things here, what he said in his interview to us as well.
0: Well, definitely. We saw what happened during the CJP protest. There were several such people who had entered inside the protest with the intention of gaining followers and traction on social media, and somewhere or the other turn it into a source of earning money. And that is something that can be seen in this case as well. This person, after entering inside the protest, had garnered a lot of interest on social media, a lot of following on social media. So following up on that high, he goes ahead and claims something very, very irresponsible in an interview that he was giving, and that eventually resulted in this entire discussion coming back to the fore. But as the statement that has come in from the Delhi police, it is very, very clear that the Delhi police had in fact registered a case under relevant provisions of VNS in the Parliament Street police station. The accused Suraj Kumar and Swatantra Bhardwaj were served notices according to the law and were interrogated. Now, as he is claiming that he was the person who hit the other person with a kada and his skull was opened, but what has come up in the investigation, in fact in the MLC as well, that there was no serious injuries to the said person, and hence sections of attempt to murder were not added in the FIR that was registered by the Delhi Police. These were simple injuries, as came out in the MLC that was done of the said victim, and hence an immediate arrest was something that was not warranted, and hence the accused was served notices and he was questioned by the Delhi Police. Now the police says that they are ready to file a charge sheet into this entire matter. The final stages of completing that charge sheet is underway, so it remains to be seen when will that charge sheet be eventually filed and what kind of charges will the Delhi Police or what kind of evidences will the Delhi Police put in front of the court to substantiate that claim as to how this said person was actually involved in this entire incident. That is something that remains to be seen. But yes, the manner in which the person Swatantra Bhardwaj has gone ahead and claimed things, definitely this can be seen as a ploy to gain more social media traction and to gain more followers.
1: Traction and eyeballs, basically. That's what you are, in fact, telling us here, Anshul. Thank you for bringing us those details and insights into what exactly happened. What are we making of these very claims coming in? Now, viewers, let's quickly take you through the summary of what the Delhi Police has to say here. There are several claims that's coming from them with regards to the episode, the specific episode that's being referred to here. The victim, Sanjay, suffered head injury during the scuffle. That's what has been said. The injury was caused by a kada and not a weapon. That's also been reported in the medical report as per the police. The RML hospital found the injuries to be simple, and the medical report that had come out, that was in fact released by the hospital itself, that showed no skull fracture, contrary to what this man has to say, that he broke open a person's skull. Then again, the Delhi Police says that there was a case registered at the Parliament Street Police Station. Swatantra and Suraj were interrogated for the same. Due legal action was taken. Charge sheet is to be filed soon. That is what the police has to be say. Now, allegation of political interference that's been made, the references and inferences being made by Swatantra right now, that there are certain political leaders and tall political leaders that he's named in his list who have come out to save him, or his connections with them have come out to save him, that the police has completely rubbished and said that those are baseless interference references that he's given, political interference references that he gave in his statement. The matter was dealt with strictly as per law. This is what, in fact, has been clarified by the Delhi Police so far. This is the story that we're bringing to you right at the top of the hour. But right now, let's also take another look at another different aspect of the CJP protest. The CJP protest in Delhi has triggered a fresh political and legal controversy. This after the self-professed Hindutva activist Swatantra Bhardwaj boasted that he had cracked open the skull of the CJP protester Nishu Azad's father, but did not even go to jail because of that, because he has the blessings of God and the leaders lie in the BJP like Kapil Mishra. Nishu Azad, whose father was allegedly attacked by Swatantra, has now reacted to the viral video, alleging that police have taken no action against the accused for nearly 1.5 months. In a recent video, Nishu said she hopes leader of opposition Rahul Gandhi will intervene and help secure justice. Rahul Gandhi has come out in support of Nishu Azad, questioning why the person accused of attacking her father still remains free. Rahul has also questioned whether political influence is indeed protecting the alleged culprit. Now, the CJP's co-convener, Saurav Das, on the other hand, has alleged that the police refused to add an attempt to murder charge under Section 307 and instead asked the protesters to seek a court order then. Saurav Das and other CJP members will be visiting the Parliament Street Police Station today, seeking action against Swatantra. However, Delhi Police have in fact said that the incident involved a simple head injury caused by Swatantra's kada during a scuffle. The cops have also claimed that the injury wasn't caused by any weapon, as has been claimed by him, and dismissed the claims of a skull fracture claim that's been made by him. Meanwhile, Swatantra has also played the victim card. Speaking to India Today, he's denied the allegations, claiming he was just retaliating after protesters tried to lynch him. He's also claimed that he's being falsely framed over his views on Sanatan and reservations.
2: हम कहते रहे कि हमारे साथ अन्याय हुआ है, हमें न्याय चाहिए, लेकिन दिल्ली पुलिस ने हमारी एक ना सुनी और जब हमने इनसे उम्मीद हार ली तो हमने अपनी उम्मीद राहुल गांधी चंद्रशेखर आजाद जी से लगाई और अब हमारे 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
1: On that note, viewers, we will keep a very close watch as to how this story does unfold. But right now, we have some more news coming in. This is from down south, but Konda Surekha alleges that he was marginalized by the chief minister. Chief Minister Revanth used blackmail politics, is what Konda Surekha has come out to say. Sacked after daughter's graft charge. Chief Minister Revanth Reddy versus Konda Surekha is the latest flashpoint that we see in Telangana politics at this given point of time. This is the latest allegation that she's made against the Chief Minister of Telangana, Revanth Reddy. Let's listen in first to what exactly are her claims before we proceed further.
3: మన ఇక్కడ ముఖ్యమంత్రి గారు పట్టుబట్టి మీరు తొలగిస్తారా లేకపోతే నన్ను నిలిపొమ్మంటారా అనేటువంటి ఒక బ్లాక్ మెయిల్ రాజకీయం చేసి నన్ను బర్తరఫ్ చేపించేటువంటి కార్యక్రమం చేశారు. నా ఇప్పుడు ఈరోజు నా మీద 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
1: Now, viewers, this entire episode, remember, took place on September 3rd itself when Konda Surekha was a part of the cabinet of Revanth Reddy, Chief Minister Revanth Reddy in Telangana, was suddenly dropped from the very cabinet. She was, in fact, holding the portfolio of Forest, Environment and Endowments Minister. And this came out to trigger a fresh controversy about rifts or tensions within the Congress in Telangana. What she has come out to allege here is systematic marginalization. That's what she said, that there was blackmail politics by the chief minister and that her removal was timed just after her daughter's graft-related controversy had come to light. This is what she has come out to say. Now, let's take you through the details of what exactly went down, where the political potboiler in Telangana Congress only intensified with Konda Surekha now out of the state cabinet, as we just mentioned. But the sacked minister has refused to now step down quietly, launching a sharp attack on Revanth Reddy and the Congress leadership. Surekha says she did nothing wrong and was not given an opportunity to explain her position. She has accused Revanth Reddy of blackmail politics and vindictive action and forcibly removing her from the cabinet. She was also alleged that her powers were systematically curtailed, claimed Congress MLAs are unhappy with the chief minister and accused the party of selectively targeting her. Surekha has now demanded that Rahul Gandhi order an impartial inquiry. But Congress MP Mallu Ravi has defended that move, saying the decision was taken after discussions with the Congress High Command. Now, the BJP, meanwhile, has of course seized this opportunity of the internal showdown, accusing the Congress of a hypocrisy and pointing to what it calls growing dissent and cracks within their own party. A cabinet exit that began with a controversy over her daughter's remarks has now opened up a much bigger battle between Konda Surekha, Revanth Reddy and the Congress leadership, as we understand.
3: కాబట్టి ఆ విధంగా ఒక మొనోపాలి లాగా తనకు తను ఏది చేసినా కూడా నడుస్తుందనే పద్ధతిలో మరి ఆయన వెళ్లడం కరెక్ట్ కాదు. మరి ఆయనకైనా ముఖ్యమంత్రిగా ప్రకటించుకోవడం కరెక్ట్ కాదు. ఆయన పోయి ఒక స్టేజ్ మీద ఒక 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
5: 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This is another smash patriarchy. So therefore, the Congress party, though they call themselves a Congress party, it is in fact a coalition government. Congress coalition government, a coalition within the Congress. So there are so many groups, that is also now exposed.
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1: So viewers, this is the particular story that we are following up here. And as we speak, let's take you through what led. There was a build-up taking place within the Telangana government itself. What is it that led to Konda Sureka's ouster? We'll take you point by point. Number one, Sureka's daughter targeted Chief Minister Revanth Reddy. She accused Revanth of favouring family. And these remarks triggered the backlash within the Telangana Congress. Because Sureka said that her daughter's views were completely personal and had nothing to do with her political, in fact, journey within the party, or even for that matter, anything that she perhaps thought with regards to the cabinet formation or how Chief Minister Revanth Reddy operates. Now, the Congress leaders demanded an action against Konda Sureka, that is the High Command. Now, the Sureka accused Congress of targeting her. This is one by one, these are the developments that took place, one after the other. And then Konda Sureka refused to step down. When she was first asked to resign, she refused to do that. That's when a disciplinary panel recommended that Konda Sureka needs to be removed. This is the entire timeline of events that's taken place that we are bringing to you. And the penultimate, in fact, matter was yesterday, Konda Sureka was dropped from the cabinet. Now, these are the allegations she's mounting at Revanth Reddy. We will keep a track of how things, in fact, do continue from this stage. Shifting our focus next to the state of Keralam. There's a sexist Keralam Maulana issues clarification now. Says Islam is not a religion that buries women. Abu Bakr, the same Samasta organization, a Muslim body's general secretary with whose remarks this entire controversy in fact came to light, he now comes out to say that it's not fair to say women hold a second place. Says women working as teachers in schools. Muslim cleric says women must. In fact, what he'd said earlier, that is, he'd come out to say that women must stay confined, women mustn't appear publicly. But now the entire tonality seems to have changed a little bit. Remember, if we speak of the entire spate of events that took place, a timeline of events that took place. He had come out to make these problematic comments, highly sexist comments with regards to Muslim women and how they're meant to be just producing kids and nothing else. They're not supposed to be stepping outside the house, especially if they care about their safety. Now, this is the particular remark that he has to make, that women, it's not fair to say that women are in second place. Let's, in fact, listen in to what's been said by him.
7: സ്ത്രീകൾക്ക് രണ്ടാം സ്ഥാനം കൊടുത്തു എന്ന് പറയുന്നത് ശരിയല്ല. നിങ്ങൾ വന്ന് നോക്ക്, നമ്മുടെ കാലത്ത് ഒരു മർക്കത്തിൽ ഇപ്പോൾ പെൺകുട്ടികൾക്ക് മാത്രം ഒരു സ്കൂളും മദ്രസയും എല്ലാമുണ്ട്. ആ സ്കൂളിൽ പഠിപ്പിക്കുന്നത് സ്ത്രീകളാണ്. അവിടെ ആയിരത്തിലധികം കുട്ടികൾ പഠിക്കുന്നുണ്ട്, പെൺകുട്ടികൾ. അതുപോലെ മരഞ്ചാട്ടി എന്നൊരു സ്ഥലത്ത് 504 യതീം മക്കൾ.
1: On that note, viewers, let's also listen in to what the Samasta General Secretary, Abu Bakr, had actually said earlier when he was coming out to make these sexist comments that was, in fact, later on objected to by the Chief Minister V.D. Satheeshan himself. Listen in.
7: Pennangal avarude veettil adangi odiki jeevikkalum avar രംഗപ്രവേശനം ചെയ്യാൻ പാടില്ല എന്ന് വിശുദ്ധ ഖുർആൻ പറയുന്നു. അത് ബുദ്ധിപരമായി ആലോചിച്ചാലും അത് ഏറ്റവും വലിയ സംഗതിയാണ്. അതുകൊണ്ടാണ് അറിവുള്ളവരെല്ലാവരും സമസ്ത കേരള ജമിയത്തുലമ പ്രത്യേകിച്ചും 100 ഇതിവിടെ പറഞ്ഞ് പഠിപ്പിച്ചത് കൊണ്ടാണ് ഈ രാജ്യത്തുള്ള സ്ത്രീകൾക്ക് അവരുടെ അഭിമാനം നിലനിർത്താൻ സാധിച്ചിട്ടുള്ളത് എന്ന് നിങ്ങൾ മനസ്സിലാക്കണം.
1: 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Satheeshan had come out to say as well. This all began from a certain comment where the Chief Minister had cited examples from Islamic history, coming out to cite how they have also held not only positions of responsibility but power. But that did not settle well with either the Samasta General Secretary, or yesterday we even saw the Samasta President coming out in support of the sexist comments as well. But now the tonality seems to have changed. What exactly happened?
8: After whatever the statement that he made, earlier also Samasta has made such statements that's regressive and that's against women. But earlier we've not seen such kind of outrage. Yes, we see some people coming on social media and speaking against it or calling it out. But that was not the case this time. This time we see that statement being called out publicly by political leadership of the state. Whether it's the Congress or the CPIM or the BJP, all the three main political parties in the state and their leadership have called out the saying that we don't stand by any of it that was said by Kanthapuram, clearly mentioning that this is a statement that Kerala as a whole dismisses it. So in that case, including the Chief Minister even went on to quote Islamic history, saying that Islamic history is being misunderstood and misinterpreted here. So in that case, now we are seeing a kind of a justification that's being given by Kanthapuram, saying that because it, and like you said, the tone has also changed. Initially, when he made a speech, he said that you guys can call us out, you guys can criticize, but we are religious scholars, we will keep telling religion, we've studied religion, that's what he said. But right now, he gives a justification saying that do not say that, you know, Islam is a religion that tries to bury women. We are not people who endorse it or anything like that. I and our organization have given multiple opportunities to women. We are educating female children at various places for free, by providing all the necessities who are coming from poor family backgrounds. So that is also part of women empowerment, and that's what we're doing as part of our organization, also whatever our religion taught us. So don't come at us with a statement that we give women a second place in the society. So that's justification that's coming. We'll have to see whether there will be any kind of apology or regret that will be expressed in the coming days.
1: Well, thank you for bringing us all of those details and context into the very story. So this has in fact been developing for quite some time, viewers, so all the controversy around it as well in the state of Kerala, and we have been keeping a track of the story and we will continue to do so. What we're now learning about is a big relief for teachers suspended for the RSS march. This is, in fact, in the state of Karnataka that it happened. Karnataka Administrative Tribunal, KAT that is, has stayed the suspension orders issued against two of the government school teachers for participating in an RSS march. The teachers, Gururaj Joshi, Annasaheb Deshmukh, are from Hunasagi Taluk in Yadgir district. They had participated in an RSS march that was organized last year. Following their participation in the march, the Yadgir DDPI of the school education department had ordered their suspension. Now, challenging the very suspension orders, two teachers approached the Karnataka Administrative Tribunal in Kalaburgi and filed an appeal. After hearing the petition, the tribunal stayed the suspension orders, bringing relief to the two teachers. This is what we are now learning. It comes in as a big relief. And Sagar Raj joining me on the broadcast with more details on the same. Sagar, this is from... Very good morning to you, firstly. This is from an incident that had taken place last year, that RSS march, and these two teachers were found to be participating. There's a major episode that, in fact, had followed with their suspension, and the suspension then being planned against by them itself. Now we see that they've been given relief from that very suspension.
9: Absolutely. They had approached the Karnataka Education Board and panel where it was being heard at Karnataka State Administration Tribunal. And the case was being heard, and there's an interim order which is given, where a stay order has been issued on the against the Karnataka government order, which has asked them not to be, which has asked them not to be part of the government working system until unless they give an explanation on participating in RSS march. And now they are allowed to go back to their work, and this particular order comes as a big relief for these teachers who had participated in the RSS march last month on August 12th. And remember that the Karnataka government had passed an order stating that the government officials should not be part of any kind of political wing or ideological wing which backs a political party. And despite the taxes being issued, these two teachers were seen participating in the march of RSS on October 10th last year. And now they have been asked not to participate in this.
1: Right, Sagar, thank you for bringing us that context and what exactly had happened back then and what are the latest developments. Viewers, on that note, we're shifting our focus. This is with regards to how India is now walking a fine diplomatic line on the Russia-Ukraine war. Just days after Prime Minister Modi's meeting with Vladimir Putin on August 31st, on the sidelines of the SCO summit, External Affairs Minister S. Jaishankar held a bilateral with the Ukrainian President Volodymyr Zelensky. External Affairs Minister Jaishankar in Ukraine met with President Zelensky, during which he defended India's Russian oil purchases and strategic ties with Moscow while simultaneously engaging Kyiv. Jaishankar reiterated that India's energy security is a priority for 1.4 billion Indians and said oil purchases have no impact on the war. At the same time, it's New Delhi that stressed that the conflict must be resolved through dialogue, diplomacy and negotiations. Zelensky thanked India for pushing for an end to the war and called for a reliable and lasting peace. For India, the message is clear. Strategic ties with Moscow remain important, but so does the engagement with Kyiv.
10: This conflict, which is today in its fifth year, will not be solved because somebody is buying or not buying oil or alumina or minerals or metals or fertilizer. This conflict will be solved by dialogue, by diplomacy, by negotiation. And that is why it is something we would encourage. India has consistently maintained that this is not an era of war. and that solutions will not emerge from the battlefield. Just 2 days ago in Bishkek, Prime Minister Modi declared that endless war must now give way to the end of war. Every passing day of conflict only means more deaths and more destruction. Understandably, it is for the parties involved to find a way. But if India can be of any help in any manner, we are ready. And this was the core of my discussion today. So let me first turn to the issue of the war, which regrettably is now in its fifth year. India has consistently maintained that this is not an era of war and that solutions will not emerge from the battlefield. Just 2 days ago in Bishkek, Prime Minister Modi declared that endless war must now give way to the end of war. Every passing day of conflict only means more deaths and more destruction. Understandably, it is for the parties involved to find a way. But if India can be of any help in any manner, we are ready. And this was the core of my discussion today so far. The reason for your question, I get that. But I think it's also important that all of you get the challenges of providing for energy for 1.4 billion people at a time when the world energy situation is very, very difficult. So I would say, I mean, this is something where clearly the Ukraine side has its perspective, which we respect, and we have ours, which I would expect others to also respect. But let me just add this. You know, this conflict, which is today in its fifth year, will not be solved because somebody is buying or not buying oil or alumina or minerals or metals or fertilizer. This conflict will be solved by dialogue, by diplomacy, by negotiation. And that is why it is something we would encourage.
1: Here's breaking news on one of the big stories that we've been following up for the last couple of days. It's Union Minister who's come out to slam the critics of India's GDP boost yet again. Piyush Goyal says, and I quote, "Only God can help mindless people." Goyal says, "Those who know will understand." Yesterday, Prime Minister Modi hailed India's GDP boost. So this is what has in fact now come to light. On opposition leaders' take on the 7.8% GDP growth, it's Union Minister Piyush Goyal who's again come out to make certain remarks, saying it's only God that can help mindless people who cannot understand anything. It is not in our hands to be able to explain it to them. This is his reaction. Remember, yesterday he had come up to call the comparisons that were made with the quarter one, the numbers, in fact, having been reduced from that 86 lakh crore rupees to 80 lakh crore rupees. All of that when had been brought to the forefront by former finance secretary. He had come out to say that this is a comparison that's being made between apples and oranges. Instead, you should be in focusing on comparing apples with apples. That was his first reaction. Now, this is his reaction on the opposition as well, who have mounted the attacks on the government over the GDP percentage numbers. Take a look as to what he said.
11: आपको कुछ डाउट है तो मैं आपका डाउट तो क्लियर कर सकता हूँ पर ना समझ लोग जो समझने के भी बाहर हैं उनको समझाना तो शायद ईश्वर ही कर सकता है हमारे हाथ में है नहीं
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1: On that note, viewers, our focus next shifts to Nepal, which continues to battle the aftermath of the devastating floods that completely left behind a trail of destruction that they're still trying to grapple with. And the rescue and the relief operations only continue round the clock, even after a week of, over a week, in fact, of the disaster having struck the region. The death toll now has crossed 1,250 and nearly 5,000 people still remain missing. The numbers in both categories have in fact been only going up. Rescue and search operations are continuing across the worst hit areas as authorities race to locate survivors and provide relief. India has stepped up its assistance. Two more aircraft have been sent carrying over 21 tons of essential relief material, including medicines, forensic equipment. The government of Nepal has in fact declared September 7th as a day of national mourning to honour those who lost their lives in this very disaster. Meanwhile, China has blamed global warming for the disaster, saying no country is immune to climate change. China has said that it has also been severely affected by the cross-border disaster and is committed to working together to mitigate the impact of climate change.
13: 中国始终是世界绿色发展的坚定行动派和重要贡献者，正积极稳妥落实双碳目标，将完成全球最高碳排放强度降幅。中尼是山水相连的命运共同体，中方也是此次跨境灾害的受灾方。中方愿同包括尼方在内的国际社会加强合作，共同预防和减少气候变化的不利影响。
14: We have been in coordination with the Nepalese government and authorities and started tracking information about Indians who would be missing in this floods. There were several groups of pilgrims who were going to Kailash Mansarovar Yatra or coming back. With the help of Nepali Army, we've been able to rescue 166 people altogether.
15: We've rescued almost about 12,000 people brought to safety, including many foreign nationals. Over 4,000 people are still reported unaccounted for, but there is an active rescue effort going on, and we will continue to search until our security agencies who are on the ground tell us that the chances of survival would go down. Only then we'll call off the rescue operation.
16: हमारा जितना अपना कैंप था, एंड्रीज का कैंप था, चाहे पावर चाइना का कैंप था, कुछ नहीं बचा सर. जितना भी गाड़ी वगैरह कुछ भी था उधर, टोटल लॉस हो गया सर. तो पहले तो एक बार आर्मी वालों का हेलीकॉप्टर आया, 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
1: Meanwhile, North India too is battling monsoon mayhem even now, with heavy downpours across cities having waterlogged streets, flooded homes and disrupted daily lives. Let's take a quick look at the visuals coming in. Flood situation is worsening in Bihar, with the Ganga flowing just 23 centimetres below the very danger mark. Rising waters have inundated dozens of villages. The strong current of the Ganga has eroded a 350-metre stretch of the marginal embankment in Bihar's Raghopur. Large section has completely disappeared into the river, while relief and restoration measures are underway. Rising water has reached critical infrastructure, putting power operations at risk. In Bihar's Kaimur, floodwaters entered a powerhouse, risking electricity supply in the very area. In Uttar Pradesh's Mahoba district, hospital CT scan room has remained flooded for the past 9 days. Amid continuous rainfall, the waterlogging has rendered the CT scan machine non-functional, raising concerns for patients needing urgent diagnostic services. Rising water levels of the Ganga has submerged Manikarnika Ghat, causing significant difficulties in conducting cremation there, with the lanes leading to the ghat completely being flooded. Bodies are now being transported by a boat to reach the cremation site. Chief Minister Yogi Adityanath distributed relief material to 1,000 flood affected families in Farukhabad. The Chief Minister said the families who lost their homes will also be getting land allotment certificates and financial aid from the Disaster Relief Fund. A landslide in Himachal Pradesh's Kangra district damaged water pipelines, disrupting drinking water supply in parts of Dharmashala. The damage has in fact affected the flow of potable water to residents, adding to the challenges that's been caused by the heavy rains in the region. Shifting focus down south, Tamil Nadu is putting its motorsport ambitions in top gear. Chief Minister Vijay has announced plans for a dedicated motorsport city in Chennai. An actor-turned-racer, Ajit Kumar, is giving the move a big thumbs up, calling it a giant leap for motorsport in India. So could Chennai soon be ready for lights out and away we go? Well, here's a report on the same. Take a look.
17: Tamil Nadu Chief Minister Vijay has put Chennai's motorsport ambitions firmly in the fast lane. And one man who certainly likes the sound of those engines revving is Ajit Kumar.

0: Bollywood superstar, who is himself a prominent motorsport driver, has hailed Vijay's vision. In a statement to India Today, Ajit thanked the Tamil Nadu Chief Minister for giving sports and particularly motorsport the much-needed attention. And in true racist style, Ajit even gave Neil Armstrong's famous words a motorsport makeover. One small step by the Tamil Nadu government, one giant leap for motorsports in India. So what exactly has Ajit so revved up? Vijay has announced plans for a dedicated motorsports city in Chennai that will host races from Formula 1 to Formula 4. The racetrack will be built to international standards, while the complex will boast modern infrastructure and training facilities on par with those available to global motorsport giants. The government wants to scout young racing talent, train future drivers, create national and international level athletes, and use motorsport to give sports tourism another gear.
1: விரிவான மோட்டார் வாகன கார் பந்தய விளையாட்டு போட்டிகளுக்கான கார் உற்பத்தி ஆலைகளையும் அதற்கு தேவையான உப தொழிற்சாலைகளையும் அமைக்க தேவையான சூழல் உள்ளது. உலகத்தரம் வாய்ந்த மோட்டார் வாகன கார் பந்தய அரங்குகளை அமைப்பதன் மூலம் சுற்றுலா, சிறப்பு வாகன உற்பத்தி தொழிற்சாலைகள், வேலை வாய்ப்பு, பொருளாதார மேம்பட வாய்ப்புகள் உள்ளது.
0: And for Ajit, this is a checkered flag he has been waiting to see. In October 2025, India Today's Akshita Nandagopal caught up with the actor-turned-racer at the iconic Barcelona circuit. Ajit spoke about what India needed to do to take motorsport forward in the country.
2: It is wrong for us to expect funding from governments, be it the state government or the central government, because the leaders or the bureaucrats have a lot more, you know, important issues to deal with. But yes, what the governments can do is probably direct the corporates to support the sport. And for the governments to recognize motorsports, give it the recognition that it deserves.
0: And he has a few suggestions for the government on how to bring international races to India.
2: Government can ease the process. We might have one round of the Asian series in India, depending on where the promoters have, depending on the circuit that they choose. We have circuits in Delhi, the Bud circuit. We have a circuit in Chennai. We have a racing circuit in Coimbatore. Then Naren Karthikeyan is coming up the circuit in Coimbatore again. So, and then I believe there's a circuit coming up in either Bangalore or Hyderabad. So we have the circuits, but we don't have the international events, the one leg of these events coming to India. I think it's due to the customs regulations.
0: Okay.
2: So if the government can kind of ease the customs and policies.
0: If Vijay does manage to fulfill his motorsports city vision, Chennai could soon say, lights out and away we go. With Akshita Nandagopal, Bureau Report, India Today.
3: Now, the Indian Space Research Organization made a roaring return to the launch pad. More than 8 months after the PSLV mission failure brought its launch campaign to a halt as the GSLV F-17 rocket thundered into the skies from Sriharikota carrying EOS-05, also known as the GSAT-1A, into space. The mission marked ISRO's first launch in nearly 8 months, ending a prolonged lull in India's launch calendar since PSLV C-62 mission in January 2026. But this, remember, was not just another satellite launch that we're speaking of. GSAT-1A is designed to give India fundamental new capability in observing Earth. Unlike most remote sensing satellites, which orbit a few hundred kilometers above the plane, above the planet, that is, and pass over a location only periodically, this is GSAT-1A that will operate from a geosynchronous orbit about 36,000 kilometers above Earth. From nearly that distance, 36,000 kilometers above Earth, the GSAT-1A is expected to become a new persistent eye in the sky, watching disasters unfold, tracking the environmental changes, and providing India with a continuous view of regions that conventional Earth observation satellites can see only intermittently.
4: Vehicle With the present configuration, as I told, the first launch we got 1536 kg, and then the cryogenic stage, for example, the propellant loading was increased from 12.5 ton to 15 ton, and the thrust level marginally we have increased, and the lowest the liquid stages performance we have modified, and structures we have optimized. Thereby, we are taken to 2369 kg. Actually, this vehicle capability is 2,250 kg, is the capability. That time we were targeting 2,300. That time also we were expecting, yes, in the upper bound we'll get to the 36,000 km. Otherwise, we are expecting a lower performance. It can be the sub-GTO.
3: And on that very note, viewers, we are wrapping up the bulletin this hour right here. But do stay tuned to India Today as we come back right after this break on the other side, following up on all of the top stories this morning. Thank you for watching. Stay tuned.

The heat is rising in the Tamil Nadu Assembly, and the war of words between the TVK and the DMK has now reached a boiling point. The face-off triggered an uproar, with DMK's O. Paneerselvam urging the speaker to expunge the controversial remarks. But the showdown did not end there. Udayanidhi then turned his guns on the Vijay government over its much-touted gold scheme. And the sparring soon shifted to another flashpoint, law and order in Tamil Nadu. With TVK and the DMK once again locking horns on the assembly floor, the Vijay Udayanidhi face-off has turned the Tamil Nadu assembly into a battleground. And with tempers flaring and attacks getting sharper, this war of words may be far from over. With Pramod Madhav, Anaga Keshav, Apurva Jayachandran, Bureau Report, India Today.

Imagine watching an entire neighborhood disappear under a wall of water. And then one house is still standing. This is the house that has been dubbed Nepal's Miracle House. Not because it was untouched, but because while the floodwaters destroyed structures all around it, this one held firm. So what made this house different? Part of the answer may lie in how the house was built. The house was reportedly constructed with a reinforced concrete frame, a structural system built around concrete columns, beams, and steel reinforcement. Think of the steel inside the concrete as the house's internal skeleton. Concrete is strong under compression, while steel reinforcement helps the structure withstand tension and bending. And that becomes crucial when floodwater isn't just rising, it's moving. Fast-moving water and debris can generate powerful lateral forces against a building. Structures that aren't designed to resist those sideways forces can be far more vulnerable to cracking, collapse, or being swept away. But a reinforced concrete frame connects the major structural elements, columns, beams, and foundation, helping the building act more like one connected system. And then there is another crucial factor, the house's location. The structure appears to have been slightly outside the main path of the most destructive debris flow. So instead of taking the full force head on, the water and debris appear to have split around the building. Strong construction, a favorable position, and perhaps a little luck. Together, these factors may explain why this one house survived while the neighborhood around it was torn apart.

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1: Very good morning, viewers. Welcome back. You're watching First Up on India Today with me, Shriya Kundu. We will be tracking up all of those top stories which we just followed up for you in the last hour as well. We will begin this very bulletin with the headlines first. Let's take a look at all the stories that are doing the rounds. Jantar Mantar violence is back in focus. Right-wing activist claims he cracked the skull of a man at the protest. The video goes viral. Victim's daughter accuses the cops of bias. Cops clarify action already taken. It's the ultimate Congress showdown in Telangana. Chief Minister Revanth Reddy versus Konda Sureka. Hours after Telangana Chief Minister sacks the Mantri, Konda Sureka drops big bombshell. Says was marginalized by Chief Minister. Sureka claims Chief Minister used blackmail politics. BJP rains fire on Revanth government. Asks, is this smashing patriarchy? Days after Modi-Putin meet in Bishkek, External Affairs Minister meets Ukrainian President Zelensky. Big example of India's balancing act. External Affairs Minister draws a red line on Russian oil. Jaishankar reiterates Prime Minister's message, says not an era of war. Nepal's search for survivors continues. Over 1,250 dead, nearly 5,000 missing. India steps up their aid and two more aircrafts have been sent. Over 21 tons of aid has been dispatched. India Today reports from the disaster zone. And ISRO's GSLV delivers the GSAT-1A and Advanced Earth Observation Satellites into space after the picture-perfect launch.

0: Viewers, we're beginning the bulletin right at the top with breaking news. That's in fact focusing on the national capital. This goes back to the Jantar Mantar protest violence, as that's been brought back to the spotlight once again. Here we see a Hindu activist coming out to make certain claims, which has now indeed come out to be shocking, also raised some very serious questions. At the same time, the activist has come out to say that he cracked a man's skull open. Swatantra, that's his name. Swatantra Bhardwaj, who's issued a clarification on India Today, claims attempt was made by mob to lynch him. Says he was being abused by Nishu's father. Claims self-defense for the attack on man. Swatantra comes out to say, my kara hit Nishu's father's head. And earlier he had come out to very proudly say, to an extent, one could see that the tonality that he had taken up, where he says that he didn't even go to jail after he had broken open a man's skull during the attack, during those very protests. And he came out to claim that he was saved just because he had BJP connections. Here are my shoes and batons, and they are from Delhi police. That's what he had come out to claim. Now, listen into the entirety of the conversation he's had with us as well on this entire episode, where he says, and in fact, makes tall claims about how he got saved despite committing this entire act of atrocity. He's come out to be saved because of his connections. Listen in.
1: हम वहाँ गए, हम मेरा किसी से कोई मतलब था नहीं, बट जब वहाँ गए तो जिस लड़की का भी आप देख रहे होंगे, जिसका नाम आ रहा है नीसू, उसके पिता के द्वारा मेरा वीडियो शूट किया जा रहा था, सुअर सुअर बोल के कुछ वो 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एक आवाज दबाना चाहते हैं।
0: On that note, we have Anshul Singh joining us on the broadcast with more details. Anshul, I want to understand one aspect here. If this man, as he came out to claim initially, he's now come out to change a bit of his statement, saying that it was all done in self-defense, that the father, Nishru's father, was also trying to harass him there, and that's why he attacked in self-defense. But if we just take a step back, if indeed what he did, that is, he broke open a person's skull, what exactly would the charges be against him? And as per the police action, because police claims that they had taken correct course of action, legal action, that he was supposed to, in fact, go through. Was that actually done? Was that followed through? Whatever legal charges would have been placed on him, whatever action he would have been placed on him, because the fact that after 1.5 months, he's even coming out to make these very claims, that also says a lot. What exactly happened to him in between this time period? If he had actually attacked Nishu's father the way he claims to.
2: Well, the Delhi police actually works under a procedure, and if you look at the procedure, that is generally that is followed according to the law. The first step is giving a complaint. In this case, the complaint was given by Sanjay Azad and Nishu Azad, in which they had claimed that they were allegedly attacked by Swatantra Bhardwaj. The next step is for the MLC to be done. the MLC was done, and according to the Delhi police, in fact, the fact check that they have released, they had released yesterday, they had claimed that there were no serious injuries. So if there are no serious injuries, then sections of attempt to murder are generally not added. If there are serious injuries, if there are injuries on the head or grievous injuries that have been sustained by the person, or the accused has attacked the other person with the intention of causing his death, then in such cases attempt to murder sections are added. And if at all the injuries are not serious or the intention is not clear in the initial investigation, then other relevant sections are added in the FIR. So in this case, what the Delhi police is claiming, or the statement that they have released, they say that there were no serious injuries that were on the head. But on the other hand, Swatantra Bhardwaj, who is the accused in this entire matter, who was questioned by the Delhi police, he goes ahead and claims that he attacked him. Sanjay Azad, the person, had 7 stitches on his head. His daughter was pleading for help and was claiming that she would end her life if the Delhi police does not take any action. And even after that, he was allowed to walk away freely, which is factually incorrect, because what the Delhi police says that the accused was served notices. The other accused as well, Suraj Kumar, was also served notices, and according to all their statements were taken, and they're ready to file a charge sheet in this entire matter. So once the charge sheet will be filed, then it would be abundantly clear that what were the kind of injuries that were initially sustained by the victim, and what were the kind of what was the kind of action or the evidences that have been collected by the Delhi police. But on the other hand, the victim, Sanjay Azad, is going ahead and claiming that he has not received the MLC from the hospital, and there are 7 stitches on his head. So this is something that needs to be clarified from the side of the Delhi police at this point in time, because both the parties are making their claims, and the Delhi police has also come forth with its version as well.
0: Right. Anshul, I'd request you to stay back with me. Viewers, as another, not just an aspect, but an added clarification that's coming from the Delhi police, let me take you through those details. So, viewers, the Delhi police here has to, in fact, come out and say, they fact-checked this particular person. They have said that all of the entire claims being made by this activist is false, because indeed there was a charge sheet, and there is a charge sheet that is to come. There was abundant action that was in fact taken against him at that given point when the complaints were made. And the medical report, however, has come out to reveal, this is what the cops are claiming, the medical report has come out to reveal that there is no skull bashed open that was reported. There were certain head injuries that was in fact mentioned in the medical report as well, but that's about it. Again, they've also come out to call all of those references that he was making, that he has certain political support from certain leaders and tall leaders that he's named. Those are completely baseless, according to the cops. The cops have said that this is not the very case that has taken turn. Case hasn't taken this very turn. That's what the Delhi police at this given point has to say. Now, this is where it all has come down. Certain claims being made by this activist, he has come out to make some claims with regards to the fact that there are political leaders and support from them, their connections, that's helped him save himself from any or severe legal action that should have taken place against him, given the kind of activities he indulged in at the very spot. But again, remember, he's come out to clarify one more thing, that this is not just an act that I indulged in just like that. I was trying to defend myself. There was a mob lynching situation that had in fact come out to unfold around me, which is why I used my baton. On that note, Anshul Singh continues to be with us. Anshul, one claim that he's made, just take us through this entire aspect as well. There were claims that were coming in back then during the protest as well, that there were certain plainclothes men who had batons with them. They were trying to hit the protesters. Allegations that had come in at that point of time. This man also says that the baton that I have, the shoes that I have, they've been given by the Delhi police. Again, yet another kind of claim that we are seeing that the Delhi police does not agree with.
2: Well, definitely, this person, the manner in which he has been making claims, definitely seems that he has been doing this to gain the eyeballs, to gain traction on social media. There were other photos and visuals of people which had come in that day on the protest that happened on the 20th of July. On that day, there were several visuals that had come in which it was seen that there were people in plain clothes. But eventually, it was clarified by the Delhi police that these people actually belong to the special staff of the Delhi police, and they were specifically sent inside the protest, which is according to the SOPs that is generally followed. And they were sent inside the protest to make sure that the law and order situation remains under control. The anti-social elements who might have entered inside the protest, they do not go ahead and hamper the protest or actually try to disrupt the protest by somewhere or the other instigating other people or creating a law and order situation. And hence, in most of the protests that actually happens, there are people from the special staff who are deployed over there to keep an eye out and make sure that the law and order situation is under control. But this person, Swatantra Bhardwaj, has gone on record and said several things which have no authentic backing at this point. So yes, there are some questions from where did he actually get the baton that he is trying to show off on his social media profiles. He spoke about the boots. So from where did he get that? That is something that needs to be looked into. But yes, the manner in which this person has gone ahead and made several claims, it is very, very clear that he's trying to gain eyeballs
0: to the statements that he is trying to make. Right, Anshul. Thank you for bringing us that particular insight into this very story. And viewers, as we are speaking, let's quickly just take you through what all is it that's happened at the Jantar Mantar Star. What is it that Swatantra Bhardwaj had said? And what is it that the Delhi police has come out to say as well in response to his claims that, in fact, he has voiced so voraciously at this given point? Swatantra says that he had cracked Nishu Azad's father's head. The Delhi police, however, says the medical report came out to show no skull fracture whatsoever. There were head injuries, but that's about it that was reported. Swatantra Bhardwaj again said he didn't go to jail because of the kind of activities that he, in fact, indulged in. That is, breaking open someone's skull. But the Delhi police said that a case had been registered at the Parliament Police Station and the appropriate action, legal action here that was needed, had been taken. Swatantra Bhardwaj claims that he was saved. He didn't have to go to jail because he has BJP connections. Tall leaders were supporting him. Delhi police says that this is completely baseless. He was brought into the police station and interrogated thoroughly with regards to the entire episode that had unfolded on July 20th. Swatantra Bhardwaj also says, I have everyone's support with me. But the Delhi police says, when due legal action has been taken and a charge sheet is to come in soon, this claim of his does not stand. Swatantra Bhardwaj said, even my baton is from Delhi cops, bringing in that entire conversation of how there were certain people in plain clothes with weapons at that particular protest itself. Allegations that had come in, there was no factual basis to it, which the Delhi police later clarified that it's a standard operating procedure for them whenever they are in fact in a situation of this kind. This particular man, however, they came out to say the allegation of political interferences is baseless and there is no such particular baton that was provided to this man by them. So there is a lot of difference between what's been claimed here and what's been clarified here by the police. And on the other hand, we have Swatantra's claim. Now, as we're speaking, let's take you through what does the CJP have to say about this person. Look at this goon's audacity, viewers. This goon activist that we're speaking to, he's a self-professed Hindutva activist. He's not a part of a certain group that endorses him. Swatantra Bhardwaj boasts that he had cracked open the skull of a CJP protester. And this is over a month after the entire episode. According to him, it took place on July 20th during the protests. He suddenly come out 1.5 months later and made these claims. Nishu Azad's father, that's the person he's claimed whose skull he broke. But then he says, and in a rather proud manner, one would say from his demeanor in that very video, the interview that he gave, that he didn't even go to jail because he has the blessings of leaders like BJP's Kapil Mishra. Nishu, whose father was in fact allegedly attacked by Swatantra, has alleged that the police have taken no action against the accused for nearly 1.5 months. She urged Rahul Gandhi to in fact help her secure justice. The Congress assured Nishu, meanwhile, that they stand with her, slammed the BJP, saying that the Saffron Party is trying to protect criminals. CJP's co-convener, Saurav Das, on the other hand, has also alleged that the police refused to add an attempt to murder charge under Section 307. He and other CJP members will visit the Parliament Street Police Station today, as has been said by them yesterday, seeking action against Swatantrata. However, Delhi Police has said that the incident involved a simple head injury caused by Swatantrata's kara during the scuffle with Nishru's father. The police fact-checked and claimed that he said that he was interrogated by the police, and a charge sheet will soon be filed against him soon. Meanwhile, Swatantrata has played the victim card again. Speaking to India Today, he also denies the allegations, claiming that he was retaliating. It wasn't an attack out of nowhere. He was retaliating after the protesters there had tried to lynch him. This
3: हम कहते रहे कि हमारे साथ अन्याय हुआ है, हमें न्याय चाहिए, लेकिन दिल्ली पुलिस ने हमारी एक ना सुनी और जब हमने इनसे उम्मीद हार ली तो हमने अपनी उम्मीद राहुल गांधी चंद्रशेखर आजाद जी से लगाई और अब हमारे 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
0: Meanwhile, viewers, speaking of the Cockroach Janata Party, it's now seen its first rift within the party. There's now a new party, a certain faction that's broken away that calls itself Cockroach Janata Party Democratic. Well, here we see this leader who's come out to, in fact, make this very faction has to say that he's done so simply because he feels that Abhijit Deepke is politicizing the very movement and is now coming out to make it into a movement like Kejriwal's, turning into Kejriwal himself. Let's take a look at this very report as to what has happened.
4: The Cockroach Janata Party, formed barely months ago, has suffered its first rebel breakaway. CJP volunteer Manish Brahmbhatt has now floated the Cockroach Janata Party Democratic. Brahmbhatt has accused the CJP leadership of having links with the Aam Aadmi Party, of selling out and politicizing the movement, of sidelining grassroots protesters, and alleges the CJP's aim is now to engage in political deals. But he has gone a step further, calling the Deepke-led camp Team Kejriwal.
5: Aaj hum Cockroach Janata Party Democratic ki shuruaat karne ja rahe hain. 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
4: Brahmbhatt says CJP D will take on corruption irrespective of which party is in power. The CJP began as Deepke's satirical online movement before evolving into a youth-led platform that spearheaded a campaign culminating in the resignation of Dharmendra Pradhan. And now, barely months into its existence, the movement is facing its first internal rupture. Factions and breakaways are the stuff of politics. But for a group that still describes itself as a pressure movement, this could be a first. Is CJPD the beginning of a new political experiment or the beginning of a new battle for the movement itself? Bureau Report, India Today.
0: Well, on that note, viewers, we're taking you next to the state of Karnataka. This is breaking news that's coming in with regards to a certain posh Bengaluru eatery, which has now seen action being taken over their filthy kitchen and poor sense of hygiene that was being followed. The food department, in fact, has come out to crack down on this posh Bengaluru eatery. The chairman's club kitchen has been shut over poor hygiene. There is filthy kitchen, soiled food spilled across the floor that could be found, 40 kgs expired chili, improperly labelled products. The Chairman's Club kitchen shut over serious food safety violations. The Food Safety Wing of the Department of Food Safety and Drug Administration conducted a special inspection of the Chairman's Club in Dollars Colony on September 3rd, that is yesterday itself, following directions from the Health and Family Welfare Minister U.T. Khadir. Officials found 40 kgs of expired chili stored for use as a food product, improperly labelled food products, including 5 kgs of breadcrumbs, 2 kgs of sajira products were also found. The inspection, in fact, came out to reveal highly unhygienic conditions in the kitchen and food storage areas. Now, officials also detected the use or storage of unauthorized, prohibited artificial colours and violations in food storage and handling practices. Vegetarian, non-vegetarian food products were allegedly being stored in together. Violation of food safety requirements were rampantly spotted at this very kitchen. Expired food products were seized in the view of serious food safety hygiene violations. The club kitchen was closed. Now, the department has initiated legal action under the Food Safety and Standards Act 2006 and the relevant rules. Officials say inspections of the food establishments will continue across Bengaluru and strict action will be taken against the businesses violating food safety and hygiene norms. This is what we are learning. Sagar Raj joining me on the broadcast to bring us more details. Sagar, this seems to have added another one of those kitchens to a posh eatery that is in Bengaluru that's now not just under the scrutiny, but its kitchen has been shut because of the kind of violations that were seen within them when it comes to hygiene.
7: Absolutely, and this is one of those prestigious clubs in Bengaluru which has been identified as the Chairman Clubs, and the minister himself had received a complaint from one of the members of this particular club, where he has alleged that there was unhygienic food being served in this particular place. And that's when the health officials who have raided that, they have found out 40 kg of expired chili stored for use of food product and improperly labeled products, including 5 kg of breadcrumbs and 2 kg of sajira product, were also found. And even if you see in the visuals and photographs, it clearly shows that there was no hygienic which was being maintained. And even the vegetarian, non-vegetarian food products were allegedly being stored together in violation of food safety requirements. And if you notice that the health department has also seized the expiry food in that particular place and immediately seized this particular restaurant inside the club. And as I told you earlier, this is one of those prestigious clubs in Bengaluru near Sakharnagar, which was being raided by the health department and subsequently found that it was unhygienic and not safety for the people to eat. And immediately they seized the entire restaurant.
0: Right, Sagar. Sagar, do stay back with us. Viewers, that's not all. When we're talking about hygiene and that too related to food products, there's another news that's coming in. Let's quickly take a look. On that note, our next breaking news is from Mangaluru, where we see there's a certain blanket order. Now, not just eateries that are under scrutiny at this given point with regards to hygiene, but this is all the fast food apps that we also see, like Blinkit. Now, this is the one under scrutiny here. There was an egg delivery, eggs being delivered to a woman in Mangaluru who came out to make a consumer complaint then to the Karnataka Health Minister. That's triggered a raid on a Blinkit outlet in Mangaluru. What was her complaint? Her complaint was that there were worms found in the eggs. There was a half-broken egg in the entire dozen that had been delivered to her, that very packaged eggs that were delivered to her. In that, there was a broken egg, and not just a broken egg. You can see the rotten state it was delivered in to her. There were worms that were crawling out. Sounds disgusting, we know, but that's what the Blinkit order. That's the Blinkit order that's come under scrutiny, and that's what's being delivered to people right now. That is the biggest concern. What has happened to the health and hygiene of these eateries, joints, or even the ones that are delivering such ingredients or whatever is being ordered on these online apps? That remains to be a big question now. Sagar Raj continues to be with me on the broadcast. Sagar, this is yet another disturbing incident that we are hearing about. A little while back, we had seen how there were certain other applications, food applications of this kind, that were also being scrutinized across cities. Here, this time, it's Blinkit that's made such an order delivered to the woman. What action has been taken against Blinkit at this given point?
7: So this has happened in the hometown of a health minister himself, where he received a complaint stating that Blinkit product, especially egg which was being delivered, was broken, and they also found a worm inside the egg. And that's when the health department raided the store which was supplying the food materials and the groceries when you order on Blinkit eggs. And that's when they have found out that there were broken eggs which was being stored. And you can see in the visuals that the health officials is doing a survey at the that store, and he finds out that there were broken eggs which were being stored, and they did not even follow the protocol which they were supposed to follow, stating that they have to check, verify, and then deliver to the customer. But however, in this place, there was no hygienic which was being maintained when it comes to eggs which was being stored in that particular store.
0: Right, Sagar, thank you for bringing us these details. Yet again, viewers, we see such gross violations of this particular hygienic conditions of things that are being delivered, especially eating products that are being delivered to people, be it eateries, be it these applications. All of it now comes under scrutiny, and action is being taken.

On that very note, viewers, we are slipping into a short break. But as we do come back on the other side, we will be taking you through a story which has now come up in the political sphere of Telangana. It is Chief Minister Revanth Reddy versus Konda Sureka, who's only been dropped from the cabinet yesterday and who has now come out to mount certain attacks on Chief Minister himself in the very state as we speak. This with more details on the other side. Stay tuned as we come back.

0: No matter what your day throws at you, stay in the spa state of mind with the Kohler Spa at home.
1: AU savings account में मिलते हैं amazing benefits, paperless banking and higher interest. वो भी हर महीने.
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0: Welcome back, viewers. Now, right at the top of this segment, we are bringing to you breaking news. This is with regards to the successful ISRO launch of the GSLV F-17. It's the first imaging satellite that we see from a geosynchronous orbit that we are speaking of. And now the Prime Minister has come out to hail ISRO for this very successful launch. Prime Minister Modi says it's another achievement by ISRO. Proud moment for our nation. India's space sector has been rapidly growing with each passing year and, in fact, month for that matter. Prime Minister Modi has come out to post, and let me take you through that very post. Yet another outstanding achievement by ISRO and a proud moment for our nation. The successful launch of the GSLV F-17 carrying the EOS-05, India's first ever imaging satellite from the geosynchronous orbit, is a reflection of the excellence, innovation and growing capabilities that define India's space sector. Growing partnership between ISRO and Indian industry is adding new strength and scale to our space program and expanding India's capabilities across the entire ecosystem, space ecosystem that is. So this is the Prime Minister's message to another successful launch by ISRO at this given point of time, which comes in quiet after a few months of bit of a lull period that we see. January 2026 is when the last launch had taken place from the ISRO. And now this is again in the month of September that we see another successful launch, another feather added to their very cap at this given point. On that note, viewers, we're now next taking you to Telangana, where there is Congress and a rift within the Congress party in itself, especially with a certain event that's come about yesterday. That is Konda Sureka being dropped from the cabinet. Now, post that, she's dropped a big bombshell. She has to say, Konda Sureka has alleged that she was marginalized by the chief minister. That's blackmail politics has been used by Chief Minister Revanth Reddy. That is why she's been dropped. She's not been given a chance to explain herself even. Sacked after daughter's graft charge. That's what she's also come out to claim. There were certain comments, remarks that had been made previously by her daughter, which she had come out to, in fact, distance herself from. She'd said that these are her personal opinions, nothing to do with what I think. But despite that, there was this entire order that had come in initially from the leadership, Congress leadership, for her to, in fact, resign on her own. When she refused to do that, it was a disciplinary committee, a panel that was formed that, in fact, came out to drop her from the very ministry. This is the latest flashpoint in Telangana political landscape as we speak. And what we are looking at is a bit of a rift within the Congress party, tensions brewing within the Congress party. But then, at the same time, there's also attacks that are being launched by the BJP, by the opposition in Telangana, up against Congress itself. Because she was a member of the cabinet and she was representing women in that particular cabinet itself. She was a woman minister that we see. Which is why the BJP has now come out to speak about women empowerment, and they have amped up the attack against Congress that Rahul Gandhi says that smash the patriarchy on one side. On the other side, we see women ministers being dropped from the cabinet. So isn't there a bit of a hypocrisy playing out here? Listen in first to what Konda Sureka has had to say, mounting up the attack against the chief minister after she was dropped from the very position.
1: మన ఇక్కడ ముఖ్యమంత్రి గారు పట్టుబట్టి మీరు తొలగిస్తారా లేకపోతే నన్ను నిలిపొమ్మంటారా అనేటువంటి ఒక బ్లాక్ మెయిల్ రాజకీయం చేసి నన్ను బర్తరఫ్ చేపించేటువంటి కార్యక్రమం చేశారు. నా ఇప్పుడు ఈరోజు నా మీద 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
0: So it's a political pot boiler in Telangana Congress that's intensified with Konda Sureka out of the state cabinet. But the sacked minister has refused to go quietly, launching a sharp attack on Chief Minister Revanth Reddy, a bit of it which you just heard right now, as well as the Congress leadership. She says that she did nothing wrong, was not even given an opportunity to explain her position. accused Revanth Reddy of blackmail politics and vindictive action and forcibly removing her from the very cabinet. She's also alleged that her powers were systematically curtailed, claimed Congress MLAs are unhappy with the chief minister in Telangana, and has accused the party of selectively targeting her. So Rekha has now demanded that Rahul Gandhi order an impartial inquiry. But Congress MP Mallu Ravi has come out to defend the move, saying decision was taken after discussions with the Congress High Command itself. BJP has now seized on the internal showdown, accusing the Congress of hypocrisy and pointing to what it calls the growing cracks within the party. A cabinet exit that began with a controversy over her daughter's remarks has now opened up a much bigger battle between Kondasi Rekha and Revanth Reddy, as well as the Congress leadership.
1: కాబట్టి ఆ విధంగా ఒక మొనోపాలి లాగా తనకు తను ఏది చేసినా కూడా నడుస్తుందనే పద్ధతిలో మరి ఆయన వెళ్లడం కరెక్ట్ కాదు. మరి ఆయనకైనా ముఖ్యమంత్రిగా ప్రకటించుకోవడం కరెక్ట్ కాదు. ఆయన పోయి ఒక స్టేజ్ మీద ఒక 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
2: Then, as a chairman of disciplinary committee, I was asked to submit a report on both the cases. One is Chinnareddy, vice chairman of Telangana Development Board. The other is Kondasi Rekha, Minister Endowments. On both, I have collected all the information and submitted a detailed report and requested them to take a strict action so that this type of damage should not happen to Congress party.
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4: 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Her post is being quashed. You can see that Himachal Pradesh has no woman minister. You can see in Karnataka there is no woman ministry. Telangana, which has two ministers, one is sacked. This is another smash patriarchy. So therefore, the Congress party, though they call themselves a Congress party, it is in fact a coalition government. Congress coalition government, a coalition within the Congress. So there are so many groups that is also now exposed.
5: అదంతా కూడా వాళ్ళ ఇంటర్నల్ విషయం. కానీ ఒక్కటి మాత్రం సత్యం ఏంటంటే రేవంత్ రెడ్డి గారికి పూర్తి కంట్రోల్ పోయింది. రేవంత్ రెడ్డి గారికి పూర్తి కంట్రోల్ పోయింది. ఇవాళ మనం చూస్తూ ఉన్నాం ఎవరికి వాళ్ళే ఇక 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
0: On that note, viewers, Apoorva joins us on the broadcast to bring in more insights into this very story, which we've been following so closely from Telangana. Apoorva, very good morning to you. This, since yesterday, we've seen there's been quite a build-up to Kondasi Rekha, in fact, being dropped from the very cabinet. But it's not led to, you know, a positive response within the Congress itself. It hasn't shown well on the Congress party in itself, simply because it's now brought to light certain tensions within the Congress party, especially when we speak of Telangana.
6: Well, that's right. In fact, what we are seeing is Kondasi Rekha, who is the former BC minister there, going ahead and exposing, in a way of sorts, the cracks that are there. And that's what she's also going ahead and saying. Even when she was meeting the media after the having the resignation that was handed over to her, she said that she was forced to turn in her resignation by none other than Jayant Reddy, the Telangana Chief Minister himself, and that she was blackmailed into doing so, is what Konda Sureka is going ahead and levying. In fact, this is not just one allegation that she's made on the Chief Minister, rather she's going on and also giving a warning to the other ministers in the Congress cabinet in Telangana, saying, I know, and we all know that you're not happy, and I know that none of you are happy with the situation, and if it's me today, tomorrow, it might also be you, is what Konda Sureka has gone ahead and warned of the other cabinet ministers in the Jayant Reddy's cabinet as well. And she says that this is a worrying pattern that is growing in Telangana, and this is done at the beck and call of few leaders and few ministers who want to please Jayant Reddy, and Jayant Reddy himself, where the Chief Minister, going ahead and putting, when push comes to shove, he wants to shove her out of the cabinet just to save face, is what Konda Sureka is going ahead and hinting at and alleging against the Telangana Chief Minister, Jayant Reddy. And taking this as an opportunity, you also see how the BJP is going ahead and hinting at the kind of cracks that are falling in the Jayant Reddy's garment. You also saw Ethala Rajendran, who's going ahead and saying that Congress is going to a complete turnout of a failure here in Telangana. We see how you see the likes of Rahul Gandhi there having less and less women ministers day by day in the Congress cabinet. There are no ministers in the Congress, be it in Karnataka or other elsewhere. Mm. And here in Telangana itself, you see a woman minister being shoved out of the cabinet. Is that the kind of mindset that Congress has, is what the BJP is now going ahead and targeting, essentially taking stock of the Konda Sureka situation. And
0: Right, Apurva. Right. Thank you for that exhaustive context behind what exactly has happened and what it might in fact lead to in the coming days. Yes, as we speak, viewers, we've been telling you how this was not a heat of the moment decision that's been taken against Konda Sureka. There has been a timeline of events that's led to the very ouster. Let's take you through that point by point as to where it all began from. It began from Konda Sureka's daughter having targeted Chief Minister Jayant Reddy. She'd made certain comments. She in fact specifically accused Jayant Reddy of favoring family in politics, especially speaking. Remarks in fact came out to trigger a backlash within the Telangana Congress. Sureka came out to say at that time, she came out with a clarification after her daughter had made these comments, that her daughter's views were completely personal. They had nothing to do with her position in the party or any kind of disgruntlement that she was expressing on behalf of her itself. Nothing of that sort had happened. The Congress leaders, however, demanded action against Konda Sureka after her daughter had made these remarks. Sureka, in fact, accused the Congress of targeting her. Sureka then refused to step down. Disciplinary panel recommended post that Sureka should be removed. This is what has happened in Telangana as we speak. On that note, we have breaking news coming in. Let's quickly take a look. It's a cockroach Janata Party that's seeking foothold in Uttar Pradesh now, with Ashutosh Ranka, one of the spokesperson of the CJP, meeting SP Chief Akhilesh Yadav amidst the rising political activity in Uttar Pradesh. Of course, we see the state going into election in just another few months' time, in 2027. That is, the cockroach Janata Party now is also looking to establish a foothold in the very state. CJP spokesperson Ashutosh Ranka met Samajwadi Party Chief Akhilesh Yadav only yesterday, and the two held discussions for approximately an hour and a half at the SP headquarters. It is believed that the issues related to education and employment were discussed at length during the meeting. The CJP spokesperson has expressed gratitude for the support extended by the Samajwadi Party MPs during the very party's recent agitation at Delhi's Jantar Mantar. However, neither leader has issued an official statement right now regarding what came about in the meeting, what was the conclusion of the very meeting. Following this interaction, however, between the CJP spokesperson and the SP chief, speculations have intensified regarding the launch of a student movement in Uttar Pradesh. Political interpretations are also being drawn from the meeting between Ashutosh Ranka and Akhilesh Yadav. On that very note, let me quickly bring in Samarth Srivastava into the conversation here. Samarth, very good morning to you. This is the meeting that's taken place between these two leaders. There are both political inferences that are being drawn as to what may have happened. Why is it that this meeting took place in the first place, speaking, and also the fact that There might be a student movement brewing in Uttar Pradesh. After all, the state's political environment is quite heated at this given point, given that we have elections coming up in 2027.
7: See, one thing is true that the students' movement is going in Uttar Pradesh. Be it on front of Samajwadi Party, they are planning something on Teachers' Day, while CJP also visiting schools and showing the conditions of the other UP government schools. Mm. So this is very clear. And amid that political activity in Uttar Pradesh, the Congress Janata Party is looking to establish its own ground in Uttar Pradesh. And that's why CJP spokesperson Ashutosh Ranka met Samajwadi Party's Akhilesh Yadav yesterday. The meeting between the two leaders lasted about an hour and a half at the SP headquarters. Discussions are believed to have centered on issues related to education and employment. And the CJP spokesperson also expressed gratitude for the support extended by Samajwadi Party MPs during the party's recent agitation at Jantar Mantar. However, neither leader has issued an official statement regarding this particular meeting. Following this dialogue between the CJP spokesperson and the SP chief, buzz around the launch of student movement in UP has intensified, with political analysts reading between the lines. A few aides accompanied Ranka during the meeting. Ahead of the 27 assembly elections, this meeting between the SP president and CJP spokesperson Ranka has stirred intense political speculation across the state. Back to you.
0: Right, Samar, thank you for bringing us all of those details with regards to what we make of the meeting so far. And we'll keep a very close watch, of course, of how things develop from here. But right now, viewers, we are wrapping up the very bulletin here this hour. But do stay tuned to India Today as we come back in the next hour with one story that we have been focusing on very closely. It's the Hindu activist who came out to make some claims with regards to the Jantar Mantar violence, certain activities that he had indulged in. The right-wing activist has come out to claim them, and the Delhi police has fact-checked him at the same time. So who is saying what? All of those details we will bring to you on the other side. Stay tuned as we come back.

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Ultimate Congress showdown in Telangana with Chief Minister Revanth Reddy versus Konda Surekha now playing out. Hours after Telangana Chief Minister sacks Mantri Konda Surekha drops a big bombshell. Says was marginalized by the Chief Minister. Surekha claims Chief Minister used blackmail politics. BJP rains fire on Revanth. Government asks, is this smashing patriarchy? Food department cracks down on posh Bengaluru eatery. Chairman's club kitchen shut over poor hygiene. 40 kgs expired chili, improperly labelled products. Eatery at posh Bengaluru locality, Dollars Colony, now has in fact been shut down.

Modi-Putin meet in Bishkek. Its external affairs minister meeting Ukrainian President Zelensky. Big example of India's balancing act. External affairs minister draws a red line on Russian oil purchase. And Jai Shankar reiterates Prime Minister's message, says not an era of war. Nepal's search for survivors continues. Over 1,250 dead, nearly 5,000 missing. India steps up the aid. 2 more aircraft sent for the same. Over 21 tons of aid has been dispatched. 600 children unaccounted for in Nepal's flood-hit districts. And ISRO's GSLV delivers the GSAT-1A, an advanced Earth observation satellite, into space after a picture-perfect launch. Prime Minister Modi now hails ISRO's achievements.

0: On that note, viewers, we're beginning the bulletin with a breaking news. In Coimbatore, it's street dogs who rescued a woman from sexual assault near Thudiyalur. That's what we're learning right now. Two stray dogs regularly accompanied a woman reportedly mentally challenged. They intervened into the entire episode, barking and attacking the youth and preventing him from harming her. It's a heartwarming story that we see. CCTV footage showed the woman sitting by the roadside near the railway overbridge where the youth approached her. A man approached her, seeing the dogs close by, picked up a stone and chased the dogs away. However, the dogs moved only a short distance before returning and then continuing to bark at him. He then allegedly attempted to molest the woman, and the woman began screaming for help. And being late night, no person was found around at that given point of time. One of the dogs, in fact, rushed back at the scene, charged at the youth and pulled at his legs, preventing him from approaching the woman. You can see the entire incident play out on the screens right now in this very visual that's captured the whole episode. The culprit then fled the spot with the dog chasing him away. The incident came to light while Thudiyalur police were reportedly investigating a separate complaint involving a roadside petty shop in the very same area. Police examining the CCTV footage then installed in the locality as a part of the investigation and reportedly came across the incident involving the woman. Based on the CCTV footage, Thudiyalur police have arrested the culprit from Ganesh Nagar area and are conducting further inquiries. But yes, this is what we are learning at this given point of time from this story. You can see the entire episode. Pramod Madhav joining me on the broadcast at this point to bring us more details. Pramod, a very good morning to you. You know, the incident in itself, it is quite horrifying. The way the man comes in and grabs at her and tries to harass her. But there's another part that plays out, which is indeed heartwarming, how the dogs refuse to leave her side and ensure that she's safe and the man is chased away from there. Take us through the details that you're learning.
1: Good morning, Shreya. Absolutely, a little bit upset that such an incident has occurred, and the person those who are supposed to provide security to the women, they were not present over there. But two dogs that had accompanied this particular woman, they've been told that she's a bit mentally challenged and she used to stay in that particular area. A man has approached her and he tried to speak to her, and he saw that the dogs were continuously accompanying. And he tried to chase the dogs away, but they went to a far extent, and that is when he tried to molest her. It apparently occurred around

0: 2:30 a.m. in the morning. There was nobody around that particular area. But these dogs, being extremely loyal to her, probably she would have fed her one or two once or twice. Those dogs came back. They tried to, that particular dog, you can actually see, it's actually biting the man's leg. And you know, the dog stopped the man from harming that particular woman.
1: Very
0: and
1: true.
0: Chased him away as well. That is what has happened in Turilur and Coimbatore, Shreya.
1: Right, Pramod. Thank you for bringing us all of those details into this very story. On that note, viewers, we're shifting our focus quickly to more news coming in. And shifting focus to the national capital now, it's Delhi Police's FIR on the activist Swatantra that's been accessed. Jantar Mantar video, Rao, that we've been following up. The FIR has come out to allege assault over filming during CJP protest. FIR names Swatantra Bhardwaj and Suraj Kumar, two of them citing head injuries despite over dispute that had in fact come in over filming at Jantar Mantar, allegation of assault on a protesting father. Details of the FIR come out to reveal that the allegation of assault over filming during the protest at Jantar Mantar had been reported. Two accused were named in the very FIR itself, that is Swatantra Bhardwaj and Suraj Kumar. Both are residents of Bihar. These names of the two accused listed in the FIR are Swatantra Bhardwaj, 24, and Suraj Kumar, 25, recorded as residents of Bihar. His address, that is Swatantra's address, is Kankarbagh, Patna. Suraj's address is Astawan, Nalanda. So these are two areas from which these two had come in from. Now, the FIR having been lodged here in itself shows that there was police action that had taken place. But what followed after that in form of police action is what's in fact being questioned here by even the family, that is Nishu and Nishu's father. Nishu's father was the one who was attacked. Now, remember, Swatantra Bhardwaj himself had come out to say that I did this in self-defense. There was a dispute over them filming me, which I had asked them to stop, but they did not. Instead, when he had raised an alarm over it, what happened is he's come out to allege that they attempted to lynch him, mob lynch him for that matter, which is when he ended up attacking Nishu's father. Nishu's father was the one recording. That's what he's come out to claim so far. But that isn't the episode that's being questioned here, viewers. The question here is the fact that he's come out to say there was no police action that had taken place. But here is an FIR that proves otherwise, that's now been accessed at this given point with regards to how the police had not just registered an FIR but followed through the very case. Second part, he said that he's broken open this person's skull. That was his claim, that this is such a heinous crime that I've done and yet I've not gone to jail. Again, legal action has taken place. Now, the question that the opposition here is mounting, that is the Congress party and even Nishu herself, is why is it that attempt to murder charges were not added? This is including CJP's co-founder, that is Saurabh Das as well. He's also come out to mount questions on the same line, that when the crime is so serious, why is it that there was no attempt to murder charges that were added in the very charge sheet? Now, charge sheet will be revealed soon. It will be released soon. But so far, the police has come out to claim that when he was hospitalized, that is Nishu's father, the medical reports released by the hospital itself had said that there were head injuries, yes, but there was no fracture to the skull, as has been claimed by Swatantra, that he'd broken open the skull with his kada. That has been completely rubbish by the medical report. That's what the police has to say. So there are two versions of this that's coming out right now, which we are very closely examining and trying to understand with all details that are coming into access that we're bringing to you here, to understand what exactly is happening. Let me take this up with Anshul Singh. He's been following this story closely for us since morning. Anshul, now it's the FIR that's come in that shows that there was police action for sure, as opposed to what Swatantra had initially said, to an extent even what Nishu is saying, that the police didn't follow through, but an FIR has been registered. So please give us details on that point. And the other, what is it that the hospital is saying in this latest turn of events? Have they come out to say anything about the medical report so far?
2: Well, the hospital at this point in time has not come out and said anything officially, but we have gotten access to this entire FIR that was registered in this matter. And in that FIR, there are details of the MLC that has been mentioned. It very clearly states that there was a lacerated wound that was on the left-hand side of the head, and this was actually of size 2.5 meters into 0.5 meter centimeters, which is actually a very small space in which this injury happened. And according to the statement of the victim as well, he has gone ahead and claimed that he was attacked by unknown people when when he had sustained these injuries. So all this was actually taken on record by the Delhi police, and this is what the statement of Delhi police also goes ahead and claims, that regarding this entire matter, an FIR was already registered, MLC was done. In that MLC, the hospital was of the opinion that there are no major injuries, or there are no serious injuries, so to say, that has been sustained by the victim, and that was one of the reasons why sections of attempt to murder, that is the section 307 of the erstwhile IPC and 109 of the BNS, was actually not imposed against the said accused. So this is something that is now very, very clear, that the doctors and the police were of the opinion that the injuries that were sustained by the victim on that very day, these injuries were actually not serious in nature, and hence did not warrant an immediate arrest of the accused or sections of attempt to murder that should have been added in the FIR, and that is the reason why the sections were not added, and eventually the entire crime became a bailable offence, and that is the reason why the Delhi police just recorded these statements before letting both the accused go. Now, once the charge sheet will be filed, and then the framing of charges would be done, it remains to be seen if at all the Delhi police has found any new evidence which links both these accused to the crime spot initially, and then the manner in which this entire incident has happened, or the alleged attack that had happened. So all this will be decided in front of the courts. But yes, this FIR is very, very, very, very clear that yes, the police did take action. The MLC of the accused was done, and the sections that were added in the FIR were based on the MLC that was done at the RML hospital.
1: Right. Anshul, do stay back with us. We will just take our viewers through both aspects, just side by side, as to the arguments that's been put forward. Or in fact, it's become more of a war of narratives at this given point of time, claims being made by both sides. What is it that both of the sides are saying right now? Swatantra Bhardwaj has to say that he cracked Nishu's father's head. Police says the medical report showed there's no skull fracture of any kind. Swatantra Bhardwaj says, didn't even go to jail after, in fact, committing this crime. Delhi police says that a case was registered at the Parliament Street police station. The FIR that was registered, in fact, is something that we've now come out to access, and we're bringing to your screens at this given point. Swatantra Bhardwaj also says, saved by BJP connections. That is exactly why I didn't go to jail, because I had political support with me, political clout with me. Delhi police says Swatantra and Suraj have both been interrogated, and there is only baseless claims being made by him that there was no action taken because of political support that he has. Swatantra Bhardwaj has to say, I have everyone's support. Delhi police says due legal action has been taken, and a charge sheet is in fact to be filed soon for the case. Swatantra Bhardwaj says, even my baton is from the Delhi cops, which the Delhi cops have come out to completely rubbish his claims, and says that all allegations of any political interference are completely baseless, and that he was not delivered anything by the cops at this given point of time. Now, let's take you through a well-rounded look at the entire episode that's unfolded. Just, it begins with one thing. Look at this goon activist's audacity that we are bringing to you. The self-professed Hindutva activist, Swatantra Bhardwaj, boasted that he cracked open the skull of a CJP protester, Nishu Azad's father, but did not even go to jail because he has the blessings, the protection of leaders like BJP's Kapil Mishra. Nishu, whose father was allegedly attacked by Swatantra, has alleged that the police have taken no action against the accused for nearly 1.5 months. But is that indeed completely true? That remains to be the question, because we have accessed the FIR that was lodged by the police in this case. She's also come out to urge Rahul Gandhi to help her secure justice. The Congress assured Nishu that it stands with her and slammed the BJP, saying Saffron Party is trying to protect criminals. CJP's co-convener Saurav Das, on the other hand, has alleged that the police refused to add an attempt to murder charge under Section 307. He and other CJP members will in fact be visiting the Parliament Street police station today, seeking action against Swatantra. However, Delhi police have said incident involved a simple head injury caused by Swatantra's kara during the very scuffle. The police fact-checked the claims and said that he was interrogated. Charge sheet will be filed soon against him. Meanwhile, Swatantra has also come out to play the victim card here. He's spoken to India Today earlier and said, denied all allegations, claiming that he was retaliating after protesters tried to lynch him at the very protest site, that is. Now, listen in to the reactions we have for you first.
3: आपका एक वीडियो सोशल मीडिया पर तेजी से वायरल हो रहा है, उसमें आप किसी का सर फाड़ने की बात कर रहे हैं, किसी लड़की के पिता का सर फाड़ने की बात कर रहे हैं, पहले तो आप बताइए उसमें आप बात क्या कर रहे हैं, आपने तो खुद देखा होगा वीडियो, बताइए जरा।
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1: Shifting our focus briefly down south now, it's politics over Chennai sanitation workers' protest that we see Vijay ministers to hold talks with the protesting workers after sanitation workers hit the streets of Chennai. Udayanidhi Stalin has come out to say Vijay didn't solve sanitation workers' issues. Vijay's promise was to hike their salaries. That's what he has come out to point. Now, ministers Bassi Anand, Adav Arjuna, Nirmal Kumar and Raj Mohan, this is the team that will go and they will hold talks with the protesting sanitation workers at Chennai's Rippon building today at 11:30 a.m. We will bring to you those details as it in fact unfolds. But right now, these are the preliminary details about the day's activities that we are getting from Chennai. But this is a major issue that Chennai has seen oftentimes, this protest coming in from their workers especially. And these are, we're speaking of workers who in fact are working for the corporations there to ensure the city functions smoothly. Now, these sanitation workers have been protesting about their wages being too low. Vijay's team, a team of four leaders, that the details of who we just took you through. Adav Arjuna is a part of them. Bassi Anand is a part of them. These are some of the leaders. Nirmal Kumar is a part of them. They will all be meeting these sanitation workers. The opposition, meanwhile, has already started putting pressure. They have to say that Vijay's government has not only not solved the sanitation workers' issues, they have not even understood their demands, and the promise to hike their salaries have not been met. This is the politics that's now playing out in Chennai with regards to the sanitation workers who have been protesting in the very state, especially in the very city as we speak. Now today, Rippon building is where the meeting will take place. Take a look at the responses we have so far.
6: விழா மேடைக்கு
7: தூய்மை பணியாளர்களுக்கு பணி நிரந்தரம், ஊதிய உயர்வு போன்ற வாக்குறுதிகள் எல்லாம் உடனே நிறைவேற்றணும்னு சென்னை மாநகராட்சி தூய்மை பணியாளர்கள் தொடர்ந்து போராடிட்டு இருக்கிறாங்க. இன்றோடு சேர்த்து 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
1: On that note, viewers, we're taking a short break here, but do stay tuned as there is the big debate with regards to the GDP that we will bring to you. It's a roundtable discussion on the entire matter that's playing out over the GDP facts and numbers that have been put forward by the government. Top economists in an exclusive conversation with Rajdeep Sardesai. That will be on the other side waiting for you.
9: अकाउंट के साथ मिलता है फ्री यूपीआई क्यूआर ओवरड्राफ्ट फैसिलिटी और एक ही ऐप से बैंक के सारे काम. यू
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0: Okay, so as the GDP numbers continue to stir a major political controversy, also divide economic opinion, we thought we'd do the best thing possible. Get three of the country's finest economic minds on one special show. And that's exactly what we're doing, because I'm joined by three very special guests. Dr. Montek Singh Ahluwalia, someone who's been associated with India's economic liberalization way back since 1991. He's also been former deputy chairman of the Planning Commission. I'm joined by Surjit Bhalla, former executive director at the IMF for India and someone who's always had a very strong opinion and tracked the economy over decades. And I'm also joined by Neelkanth Mishra, who is at the moment serving as India's executive director at the World Bank for India, Bangladesh, Sri Lanka, South Asia. He's also worked with private banks and at the Prime Minister's Economic Advisory Council. Appreciate all three of you taking the time off to join me. I'm going to put first that big question that has created all the controversy. Are the GDP numbers put out by the Modi government accurate or not? And Neelkanth Mishra, why don't you start? Because you've come out with a very strong tweet saying those who are criticizing these numbers are ill-educated. You don't speak in such harsh language normally, so you've been very tough on that. Tell us where you stand. Are the GDP numbers accurate or not?
1: Okay, my English was very careful. The assertion that growth was 2.8% was ill-educated. The person quoting it, that was not my allegation.
0: So that was Subhash Garg saying 2.6% growth rate. You're saying that was ill-educated, but it was not against him. It was just the assertion.
1: The comment itself, because you are then comparing two different time series. And I think for the benefit of your viewers, it's important to understand that economies that grow fast and have a very large informal component, every 5 years, you have to go and reset that. We hadn't reset it for 10 years, so now we have reset it. When you do that, you find new information, and therefore, overall GDP numbers get revised up or down. So you may find aggregate numbers, and actually they went down by 4%. This was released on 28th of February this year. For sectoral input, so manufacturing would have gone up, services went down, because maybe the estimation of informal services in the previous series, because it was very old, was wrong. And so these you cannot compare old series data with new series data, because not only is the methodology very different, the input data itself is different. You are surveying very different set of industries. And so that was the comment. So it has to be like to like, otherwise it doesn't make sense.
0: Okay. He was also saying, just to quickly, that you know the revisions were being made to inflate numbers. You're saying that's a bogus argument.
1: So, look, I've only worked in the private sector mostly, and I've seen the statistics department from outside. But I can tell you that they don't take instructions on how the data is to be revised up or down. Because, you know, think about what happened on 28th of Feb when the new series came out. The nominal GDP data was revised down by 4% in the new series. Mm-hmm. That created problems for the government, because they have taken on a debt to GDP target. It made it harder. The fact that your fiscal deficit is always a ratio, it made it harder. So why would the government go about doing that? Okay. The statistics department does these things based on certain data and frameworks. They are audited. They're exposed to global organizations like IMF, World Bank taking an opinion on it. So these are all things that, are very hard to manipulate, meaning that, and there are regular revisions, and this happens across the world. You will find in most quarters, the first estimate of US GDP could be 1%, the second estimate could be 2.5%, and the third one could be 0.5%. These things are routine, normal, and I don't think this is very good for political discussions.
0: Okay. Montek Singh Ahluwalia, do you concur that therefore the debate over methodology and whether the GDP numbers are accurate or manipulated, should we set that aside?
2: Well, look, I think the debate that you referred to, somebody saying that on certain assumptions, the growth rate would be 2.8%, that I think is not a valid statement. And actually, the person who made it also kind of put it forward as a kind of, if you do this, then you'll get some result. I don't think he really meant that the growth rate is 2.8. I think all quarterly numbers have to be taken with a pinch of salt. They're based on preliminary information. You cannot decide based on the first quarter what the growth rate for the year as a whole will be like. The RBI had originally projected 7. It could become much closer to 7. We shouldn't be surprised. But I don't think that we're anywhere near the very low number that was talked about. However, I mean, the debate has also been about why has it have the new numbers been revised downward? And actually, there's no one better than Surjit Bhalla to comment on that, because he's done some work, which I've seen somewhere, which shows that other countries, when they revise their databases, invariably end up with higher GDP, whereas we seem to be ending up with lower. We ended up with lower GDP this time, and we also did the same thing the last time around. So that's an interesting question. Why is it that when we change the basis, of course, when we change the basis, the numbers will change. But whether they should have gone up or gone down as much as they have, mm-hmm. that is a relevant question, which I'm sure that when the statistics people put out the full details, economists and others interested in this issue will look at it carefully, and we'll have a better idea of exactly what is the technical reason why that's happened. But it is, I think, a question that we should address, especially because if Surjit is right, we seem to be the only country consistently ending up with lower GDP, whereas others seem to be ending up with higher GDP. And I think that's an interesting thing to inform into.
3: Let me ask Dr. Bhalla that, because I don't want to get into the politics in this debate. You all are fine economic minds, but we've seen even today the Congress doubting GDP data by saying, look, quarter one GDP was revised 4 times from 86 lakh crores to 80 lakh crores. There was a downward revision, which has enabled the government now to claim that in these numbers, we are growing at 7.8%. Do you believe that's an argument now that we should set aside? Or is there some questions that should be raised in that context?
4: Look, I think, you know, as I also tweeted under the hashtag only in India, only in India would you have the debate that the base year has changed, highly revised data, because the structure of the economy has been changing in a very dynamic fashion. And then to argue, as somebody has argued who should know better, you know, so I don't even think it's worth, but I can attempt, well, if you ask me questions as to what might be going on. Let me just say the following. So first, I've looked at exactly this question, because behind it, I mean, it's a legitimate. We are the democracy and we question government. So absolutely legitimate point that people are raising, are the data accurate? Now, I've made a solid attempt, which is in the Indian Express tomorrow. You have the copy of that, and One Take has, and others have, that I've tried to look at that as to, are we boosting up our growth rate? Are we playing politics with the GDP numbers? And I come out squarely that there is no evidence to date that we have played politics, and I'll answer One Take's question in a minute. We have played politics with the numbers. Because
3: you're saying there are no politics in the numbers. Let me get that clear. Surjit Bhalla is saying there's absolutely no politics in the downward revision.
4: Yeah, absolutely no politics. And, you know, the Indian national accounts CVs, or the people who put out the national accounts in India, who constructed, are some of the most conservative economists and statisticians that I've met. But that's not the evidence. Let us say, and that's what I try squarely to answer, let us say we were trying to boost up the GDP. That's basically what it comes to.
3: Yes.
4: That we have, the administration or the government has artificially boosted up the GDP. Now, if we wanted to boost up the GDP, why would any government not boost up consumption? It's very hard to get at what consumption is doing. And we have got consumption at a lower rate than what was there in the old data. So that's number one. Number two, there's a lot of corresponding data on why investment has gone up. This is private sector data, that is to say agencies, et cetera, who have gone out of the way to document right. that there has been a large increase in investment, and investment adds to GDP. One couple more points. Third, look at what's happened to imports and import prices. Now, imports are a drag on GDP. Okay? So you have import, and the other flip side of that is that if import prices go up, then the implied GDP, in, let's say in manufacturing, where a lot of imports come in, are boosted up. Because import prices have gone up, real GDP has gone up. So, you know, partly this discussion is for adults only, not for a family audience. But I'm happy to do that. But there's, let me just say, no evidence that this is, there are questions that we can ask, as Montague has asked, but there's no evidence that the data was
3: okay
4: in any way or exaggerated.
3: I'll take your point. Let's now come to the meat of the debate. So we've come to some kind of a consensus that most of the three of you are seemingly suggesting that it is tough to believe that the data is politically manipulated at this stage. By and large, that's the belief. I'm not using the word ill-educated that Neelkanth chose to use. As he clarifies, it's not against an individual, it's against the assumptions. But my big question, second big question, has the Modi government proven doomsdayers wrong in the face of global headwinds? And before I come to the question, I want to play out what Dr. Bhalla told me just a few months ago. In that, he had written an article saying the BJP was on the political rise, was winning politically, but was losing the economy. I want to play that point out and then get him to respond. Take a look at Mr. Bhalla, Dr. Bhalla possibly being a doomsdayer at the time.
4: What has bothered me for quite some time is what's happening to investment, and in particular, foreign direct investment. We've got strange rules, which no other country has, in terms of FDI. So the investment climate in India has really gone negative. Mm-hmm. On the other side, you've got the political climate. So I think what is happening is that the government is in a great comfort zone because it's winning all the elections. So it doesn't see any urgency or need to do reforms.
3: Okay, so Dr. Bhalla, in that interview, you seem to suggest things were going horribly wrong. India was losing, or the Modi government was losing it economically. Now with 7.8% growth rate numbers coming in the face of global headwinds, are you willing to revise your opinion?
4: Absolutely not. Completely consistent. Look, what did I just say a few minutes back? What has the investment to GDP ratio, which I had thoroughly criticized, and on the basis of the bits and everything else, all the evidence we had stated in this quarter, the investment to GDP ratio has gone up by something like 3 percentage points. It's now at 34%.
3: So did you get it wrong there, or has something changed in the last 3 months? Did you get it wrong 3 months ago, or has something changed now?
4: That's precisely the point. There are 2 points here. I did not get it wrong 3 months ago. At that time, the investment rate was not going up, was staying stagnant at between 28 to 30%, depending on which quarter you had taken. Now we've seen a jump. That's happened in this quarter. That's happened after I made the statement. I didn't have the data. So that's number one. Number two is that the whole, you know, what you haven't noted, my big argument against the losing the economy was we had a Viksit Bharat target, that we will be a developed economy equivalent per capita income by 2047. On that, I'm still completely, and every article I've written is that we should give up. It's impossible. And this quarter data that you are saying that I've changed my opinion further adds to the possibility that we will not reach Viksit Bharat, because in dollar terms, which is how Viksit is measured, which is how developed economy status is measured, we have grown zero in this quarter.
3: No, no, so 1 minute, 1 minute. So you're saying your Viksit Bharat argument that we will be not Viksit Bharat by 2047, presumably for which we need double-digit economic growth on a sustained basis over the next 20 years, is not happening. Very quickly, yes
4: or no?
3: It's
4: not happening.
3: Not happening.
4: Because
3: okay.
4: Double-digit dollar growth.
3: Okay. Let me get Nilkanth Mishra. Nilkanth, you know, Surjit is saying that he was looking at the situation 3 months ago. Things have changed now. Investment is looking, climate looking much better now. He's saying, but Viksit Bharat won't happen. Your view, have the doomsdayers been proven wrong? Those who said 3 months ago that because of what had happened in West Asia, what was happening with supply side shocks, India was in for a very rough ride.
1: I think the world is in for a very rough ride. In fact, I'm very worried about the global cost of capital going up. The 10-year bond yields have risen. There is, you know, continuous trade conflict. So it's going to be a turbulent ride. But frankly, I've been expecting 7.5% growth for FY27. I was a bit worried when the oil price shock happened. I'm still worried that the oil prices are up a lot. But I think things are playing out. I mean, I think on your show as well earlier, I have highlighted that in FY25, we had fiscal and monetary headwinds. So as you know, if, say, an aircraft is flying at, the thrust is 900 kilometers an hour, but there are 200 kilometers per hour headwinds, the speed versus ground is 700. But the moment the headwinds disappear, the aircraft starts flying faster. So that was my simple assertion for this year, that unlike most of the large economies, which are still running at either COVID levels like China or the significantly elevated levels of fiscal deficit like the US, India's general government deficit is now effectively back to pre-COVID levels, which is a significant amount of fiscal consolidation, I think a very healthy amount of fiscal consolidation. But it's a big headwind to growth. Now the hard part is done. We also had issues with the liquidity management, and therefore credit growth was slowing down. We have somehow managed to change that. And that also means that now credit growth is accelerating. So having a 7.5% growth for me is not surprising. It was entirely expected. To sustain this, I think, you know, well, what we do in 20 years is a long time. All I can say is that we have to continue working very hard. I'll just take 1 minute to address Mr. Ahluwalia's question or point on the downward revision of GDP. If you break it down, and we did that in the report and in this part of the tweet, that the biggest, it was a 12% reduction in the services GDP. Old series was a new series. And a large part of that actually came from services which are very highly informal in nature. So like trade, hotels. Now, what happens when you can reset the base every 5 years, but as you are doing annual GDP calculations, you don't have data. So what you do is you kind of assume that they're growing at the same pace as the formal sector. Now, if it so happens that in that period, the informal sector was losing share or was growing slower than the formal sector, the GDP starts to get overestimated. So I think both in the previous series, 2012, as well as I think the 23 revision, this was, I think, the primary reason for the downward revision in GDP. But it was 4%. I mean, it was not okay. Compounded. It was maybe 0.3, 0.4% a year.
3: Let's come back to that second question, doomsdayers. I don't know whether, Dr. Ahluwalia, you categorize yourself as a doomsdayer. But there were lots of people who were predicting just 3 months ago that India was going to go through a very difficult, turbulent time. Would you concede that these numbers show that the Indian economy is far more resilient? And the good news is that there are signs of private investment picking up, signs even of private consumption. When I look at private consumption numbers, of a marginal increase there as well, from 6.8% to 7.1% is what the numbers show. Do you believe that there are positive signs and the economy is proving far more resilient than the doomsdayers suggested?
2: I think you could say that the economy is more resilient than the doomsayers were suggesting. You know, all said and done, even if the growth rate at the end of the year turns out to be closer to 7 than to 7.8, that would be much faster than the major developing economy. So from that point of view, I think we can say that the economy has performed reasonably well. But I mean, the reason why you have this uncertainty and perhaps why you're having these questions is that you need to look at different dimensions, sort of the usual strengths, weaknesses, opportunities, and threats. Mm-hmm. Now, you can, if you want to present a positive view, you can exaggerate the strengths, reduce the weaknesses, increase the opportunities, and minimize the threats. Ultimately, it's a balance of all these things, and it's looking forward. So the data are not relevant. Yes, the first quarter data are quite good. At least the data are not bad. You can't get up with these data and say, I told you so. But on the other hand, as everybody has said, not just India, the whole world is facing tremendous uncertainties in the years ahead. And therefore, if you ask yourself the question, are we on a track to achieve our long-term objective of Viksit Bharat? Then the short answer is not yet, because we need a much higher growth rate in order to do that. I won't go into numbers, but it's got to be a lot higher.
3: Surjit Bhalla, you want to dive into that question? You're never short of making controversial comments. If I asked you a direct question, who's handled the economy better, NDA or UPA?
4: Yeah, I've never shied away from politically loaded questions, number one. Number two, I've worked with every government since 96, more precisely. So that's...
3: Okay, so what's your answer?
4: So the answer is as follows, and you have to... That look, if you look at the data, living standards have improved at a substantially faster pace under the Modi government than before, number one. Poverty reduction has proceeded at a faster pace under the Modi government than before. The growth rate has proceeded at a slower pace than 2004 to 11. Now, coming to the determinants, where are the fault lines? The Manmohan Singh government was, under its tenure, import tariffs were brought down. We became a more open economy under them. And that is to the positive. I mean, that's really, really good. Mm. We have become a more closed economy in the Modi administration. I attribute, so our potential growth rate because of the increase in education in the economy has gone up. And our growth rate has broadly stayed the same. That is a big black mark against the Modi government. We have not lived up to our potential. Last but not least, I think the influence of the deep state, which was much less in the Manmohan Singh government, is now dominant in the Modi government. That's a huge negative. That is why we are not getting the right policies.
3: And what you're saying when you say that, let me get that clear. When you're saying the influence of the deep state is much greater, you're saying there is greater fear. Businessmen face, presumably, right? What do you mean when you say the influence of the deep state is greater? There's an atmosphere, a climate of fear? I want it clear. What do you mean when the deep state...
4: The deep state is the people who influence politicians. And they basically think of the short answer about the deep state, which I've tried to do in several articles, is that it is not the politicians. It is people who decide policies. And this is major industrialists. So they have gained ascendancy in India under the Modi government than before.
3: So the big business, the cronyism. Let's use a simpler word. You're saying cronyism.
4: Yes.
3: Call it cronyism.
4: But, that's a loaded term, but yes.
3: Okay.
4: Our protection rates have gone up. QCOs have been invented. We don't allow foreign investment. And there's a whole slew. Why is that happening?
3: Okay.
4: And why are the tariffs on inputs like polyester 25%? I mean, why? You guys don't ask these questions. Those are the questions we should ask this government, rather than saying, oh, you're fudging the data or something like that.
3: Okay.
4: Why? Why have we become a more closed economy? That's the question to answer. And who's responsible for it? Who is dictating the policies? I also happen to think, along with the deep state, that basically we need to change the administration system, the IAS, the ICS of old, IFS. I mean, they are not fully capable of coping with the modern world. And they have gained ascendancy under the Modi government. So that's my...
3: Can I therefore ask you, Montek Singh Ahluwalia, if there was one thing, therefore, that you'd like to see change, and this is irrespective of governments. Every government has had their achievements, they've had their failings, and we need an objective analysis. Since 1991, every government, in a sense, has taken our economic growth part in some way or the other forward. But if there was one piece of advice that you would give the Modi government, what would it be? A quick answer, sir.
2: No, that's the kind of... quickie question that I don't feel confident to ask.
3: Okay, yeah, you can take an extended.
2: I've said
3: take your
2: lot.
3: Time on
2: I agree with what Surjit has said, that any signal that would signal to both our own industry and to the world that we are going to be a more open economy and have confidence in our own ability to compete, this would be very positive. Now, I mean, who's holding it up? Is it bureaucrats, politicians? I don't want to speculate on that. But I think this is something that needs to be much more thoroughly discussed.
3: Right.
2: Because believe me, there are people who don't agree with this view. Then I think we should face that. There are people who would say that this open stuff is old-fashioned, this is not the way to go, et cetera, et cetera. So I think we are faced with a situation where if a politician wants to invoke an alternative expertise, it's very easy to do that. That's okay. Where you need a debate. You want to be clear. What is it that you want? I'm very clear. I agree with Surjit. We ought to be more open than we are. And by the way, give credit, the biggest credit, I think, you could give the government is the signature of the FTAs with both UK and EU. Those are the main ones. I think we should carry that further and apply to join the CPTPP, which is the Asian group.
3: Right.
2: Doesn't have China in it. So our industry is very reluctant to join a group which includes China. Okay. But is there any reason not to join the CPTPP?
3: Okay.
2: It's surprising that, you know, when we're not, this is not an issue which is debated. People are not asked, why aren't we doing that? And that's what you need to do. You know, President Trump described India as a tariff king. And quite honestly, he was not wrong. Because as Surjit says, we were continuing to be tariff kings wrongly. But all said and done, when we've signed an FTA with the EU, signed one with the UK, and if we would also join CPTPP, nobody could say that we are tariff kings. So let's give that signal.
3: Okay. I think, you know, what I've learned from this is that we started off by questioning methodology, and all my guests, Neelkanth was also with us, say, forget that. That's not the question at the moment, top of the mind. The question lies in sustaining growth momentum, in the challenges that lie ahead, and the question of a Viksit Bharat that will require, I think, as most economists say, 10% plus sustained growth over the next 20 years. You need to think bigger, you need to think larger, you need to open your minds and explore different areas when it comes to the challenges and opportunities that lie ahead. Montek Singh Ahluwalia, Dr. Surjit Bhalla and Dr. Neelkanth Mishra for joining me here on this very special show. Thank you all so much.

The heat is rising in the Tamil Nadu Assembly, and the war of words between the TVK and the DMK has now reached a boiling point. The face-off triggered an uproar, with DMK's O. Paneerselvam urging the speaker to expunge the controversial remarks. But the showdown did not end there. Udayanidhi then turned his guns on the Vijay government over its much-touted gold scheme. And the sparring soon shifted to another flashpoint, law and order in Tamil Nadu. With TVK and the DMK once again locking horns on the assembly floor, the Vijay Udayanidhi face-off has turned the Tamil Nadu assembly into a battleground. And with tempers flaring and attacks getting sharper, this war of words may be far from over. With Pramod Madhav, Anaga Keshav, Apurva Jayachandran, Bureau Report, India Today.

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Very good morning, viewers. Welcome back. You're watching India Today. And this hour, we bring to you India's agenda with me, Sriya Kundu. We will be following up on all the top stories. But first, let's take a look at the headlines. Jantar Mantar violence back in focus. Right-wing activist claims he's cracked the skull of a man at a protest at the protest site. Video goes viral. Victim's daughter accuses cops of bias. Cops clarify action already taken. Ultimate Congress showdown in Telangana. Chief Minister Revanth Reddy versus Konda Surekha. Hours after Telangana Chief Minister sacks Mantri, Konda Surekha drops a big bombshell. Says was marginalized by the Chief Minister. Surekha claims Chief Minister used blackmail politics. BJP rains fire on Revanth government. Asks, is this smashing patriarchy? Food department cracks down on posh Bengaluru eatery. Chairman's club kitchen shut over poor hygiene. 40 kgs expired chili, improperly labelled products all over. Gross violation of hygiene rules. Eatery at posh Bengaluru locality, Dollars Colony. Days after Modi-Putin meet in Bishkek, External Affairs Minister meets Ukrainian President Zelensky. Big example of India's balancing act. External Affairs Minister draws the red line on Russian oil purchase. Jaishankar reiterates Prime Minister's message, says not an era of war. Nepal's search for survivors continue. Over 1,250 dead, nearly 5,000 missing. India steps up aid. Two more aircraft sent. Over 21 tons of aid dispatched. 600 children unaccounted for in Nepal flood-hit districts. ISRO's GSLV delivers GSAT-1A, an advanced Earth observation satellite, into space after the picture-perfect launch. Prime Minister Modi hails ISRO's success and achievements.

0: Now, viewers, as we have been tracking the rescue and relief operations in the flood-hit Nepal, there are certain instances that have come to light. One such we'll take you through right now, which indeed personifies the word miracle. This is another miraculous rescue operation that we will take you through. It's in a tunnel in Nepal where two men pulled alive out of the very tunnel 9 days after the Nepal floods. They had been survived. They were stranded there. They had been struggling to survive, but now they have been pulled out. Two men have been rescued alive from the Trishuli 3A hydropower tunnel in Nepal 9 days after the August 26 flash flood hit the very region. The rescued men have been identified as Sanjay Shah, a mechanical foreman, and Kabir Maharajan, a mechanical supervisor. Now, Shah was rescued earlier on Friday, followed by Maharajan, according to information from the rescue operations. The rescue, in fact, came after the teams heard human voices from inside the very tunnel, raising hopes that more people could, in fact, still be alive and stranded. Rescuers reportedly called out, "Do not panic, we are here to rescue you." It's a dramatic scene that unfolded that we are speaking about and referring to, visuals of which you can see on your screens right now. They received, when the rescuers, in fact, cried out to them, they received a response from inside to their relief. Ashutosh Mishra, who's been tracking all of these developments from ground zero since day one, brings us this report. Ashutosh, a very good morning to you. These are the moments that indeed brings in hope during such situations. This miraculous rescue operation, two people who were stranded for 9 long days managed to survive under dire circumstances and then were rescued from there.
1: Eventually, last night during the operation at Trishuli, the phase one, they heard the noises, and eventually it was said that it was only one wife, and later they realized no, there were more than one person. And since there have been the vertical drilling as well, that was also done to that tunnel area.

0: And after crossing 70 meters in those pipes, they realized that there could be possibility because inside there was adequate oxygen level. And further, 80 to 890 meters onwards, the water level was receding. And then there was a safe passage in the hydro project and perhaps why they survived. Now that gives a hope. And again, we call it during when we see the scars of devastation all around me, there are also hope and there are also miracles that happen. When we see one house was erected, again, there are multiple such houses. Many people in Devighat, which was one affected. I mean, no one knows the number of people who will be probably buried under these muck and debris. There have been miracles. The people who got alarmed at the very right time, they were able to escape the fury. They ran to the mountains. These houses. Now it is also the challenge to restart the life. But again, that gives a miracle and a hope. And perhaps why more and more agencies have been roped in. We see the multiple such phases. There are NDRF have been placed in. There are Chinese agencies, the Korean agency, the Australian, the Americans, the Nepali army, the APF. All the expert agencies with their advanced machinery, because logistics was very much challenging. And we see when the logistics were moved, it's a massive success. After 10 days, two people have been rescued, and that gives a hope that many more who would be probably trapped. And again, those people who have been survived, they have been, rescued. They'll give more account of possibility of locations of those other people who are stranded in the tunnel. But in the meanwhile, let me also take you to the ground report in Devighat, what is happening here. That now since these houses have survived the fury, it is now challenged to restore. So along with the other authorities and agencies, there are scouts and other, the groups and organization, they are making sure that all possible, belongings can be, rescued, because people need to start the life. They survive, these houses survive. So it is also the important critical assets recovery at a very important time because of the door-to-door operation. We saw with the sniffer dogs, the police was carrying out to find out the people who are missing, even if their mortal remains could be taken out, as per the ritual after 8 days. Let me take you to inside the house, that how these operations are very critical. And to understand that in the flood, because these areas where I am, particularly this house, this maintains a distance of around 100 meters from the furious Bhatkoshi or Trishuli. I'll tell Sanjay to come a little closer. Look at this. That explains the mayhem and the fury of devastation. These are all scarred left as the water level started receding. Again, in these houses going, that's a senior citizen and the couple that survived the fury on a very right time. They got information about this. There was one police station in Devighat who alerted everyone. So the maximum people from Devighat, they were able to evacuate to the safer area. And if I take you further, look at this. How these operations are very critical, because there are not even passage to go. First floor, ground floor, second floor, everything has gone in the debris and muck. And that's why these operations of the restoration, as we see, the army is now making a belly bridge. At the same time, there are pulley, ropeway, other mechanisms also being built. And in these operations, the scout teams, look at this. That's the first, second floor. Everything has been buried in the muck. And now evacuating people to those who possibly may trap those areas which are disconnected, that makes it very critical. At the very same time, recovery of the important asset for the people, those who survived. So that's a massive scale of operation going on, Shreya, here in Devighat in Nepal.
1: Absolutely, Ashutosh. And just looking at the rescue operations and how they've been working round the clock, and the visuals that you're bringing us from these very regions which have receding waters now. One part I want to go back to, Ashutosh, is the condition that these two men who've been miraculously saved from the tunnel, the condition that they were in, because a lot of it, as we can see in the visual, they were almost buried under the ground that could be seen. There's mud and silt all over them, and they were stuck in that very situation, and there were like rescue operators who came in, officers who came in, pulled them out of that entire mud that they were stuck in. And this is... from what you have seen so far across all of the regions where rescue operations continue, how many such instances have you actually seen?
0: Across this Nuwakot landscape throughout, I have been traveling to the last village that was washed away. Number of people, because they were buried not in just visible you know, the lair of the muck, but 8 to 10 feet. And when the sniffer dogs were called, even in Devi Ghat, these operations, because it started smelling. So the sanitation department was called out, and then volunteers, the police, local, they started going door to door. I mean, just an example, this is second floor of the building, and everything is under the muck and debris. So you can imagine 20 to 30 feet of the muck. And then, you know, the going and excavation of these particular areas, because primary, you know, the priority of the agency was to first rescue the survivors, evacuate them to safer places, and then find out the number of missing persons. And hence, we have seen for the last 10 days, the number of missing persons has been on rise. It is going up beyond 5,000. We see the number of people those are killed is more than 1,250. And number, why it is up, you know, the fear to be rise, because number of those people are missing. Even after 10 days, there is no clue about those people. And it is, you know, there is an apprehension that because of the entire landscape, which is covered under the thick debris, probably they'll be trapped. So once the restoration begins, once the road clearing begins, once these villages, these towns, when, you know, the restoration process begins, probably in the coming not days, but weeks and months, there will be more and more recoveries of the bodies that will be done. But for now, the priority is rescue relief operation, and at the very same time, restoration process for Nepal. Shreya.
1: Right, Ashutosh, thank you for bringing us all of these reports from Ground Zero incessantly since the very next day when the rescue operations began. Viewers, you can take a look at these visuals that we will leave you with at this point on this very story. The kind of challenge that these rescuers are facing to bring these people out stranded under layers and layers of mud and tricky terrain that we are speaking of here. Those are the visuals that leave an impact just to give us an understanding of what this region went through. It's unimaginable what the people who actually had to face there, in fact, while they were residing when the floods hit. Now, what we are learning about is the CJP to Gherao Parliament Street Cop Station. This is a story that's only gaining momentum as we speak each passing hour of the day. Security has been beefed up at the Pal Street Police Station. What are we referring to here? Just to give you a quick recap of the story that we've been following since morning. This is with regards to the Hindu activist, Swatantra, who's come out to make certain claims that he beat up a man so badly that he, in fact, bashed open his skull. And yet he was not sent to the jail. In fact, yesterday it was CJP's co-convener who came out to say that this, while the complaint was lodged by the police, this particular man did not face an attempt to murder charge under 307 section. Why was that not done? That's the question they're trying to pose to the police station right now, and which is why we see they have in fact announced that they would be gherowing the parliamentary police station today. Security has been increased at the Parliament Street Police Station. CRP and ITBP personnel have been called in at the Parliament Street Police Station at this given point in preparation of what's to unfold as the day continues. But this is a story, viewers, that we have been tracking. We ourselves have spoken to Swatantra Bhardwaj as well. Anshul Singh joining me on the broadcast with more details on the same right now. Anshul, what are we looking at? As the day progresses, so is the developments around this story. While the CJP had initially said they would visit to understand what happened here, now there is an entire announcement about a gherao of the police station. There are forces that have been deployed to ensure there is no untoward situation that comes about in the very process. Take us through the details.
2: Well, yes, late last evening, Saurav Das had in fact gone ahead and tweeted that he would be reaching the Parliament Street Police Station demanding justice for Nishu Azad and her father. And for that, he had given a call that at 10 a.m. his supporters should reach over here. But if I could just give you a sense of the street that is right outside the Parliament Street Police Station this time around as well, the Delhi Police does not seem to be taking any chances regarding the law and order situation, as the BRICS summit is supposed to start very in the next week itself, and hence a heavy security deployment has been made through this entire route of the Parliament Street Police Station. On either ends of the roads, there are police personnel that have been deployed at this point. However, the traffic movement today has not been stopped at this point. However, Saurav Das along with his supporters are expected to reach over here in the next few minutes. It remains to be seen what kind of demands would they put forth prima facie the demand that seems to be coming from the side of the CJP is that the accused Swatantra Bharwaj should be taken into custody. He should be arrested, but the Delhi police has already made it clear that the legal requisite action that needed to have been taken on that very day was taken, and after that he was allowed to let go. Now in the next few minutes we are also expecting an official media bite or a press conference that would be done from the side of the Delhi police as well, in which they will give their version as to what kind of talks have they had with CJP through back channels, and it remains to be seen what will eventually come up. But at this point in time, since the demand of the protest or the call of the protest has not been withdrawn, and hence the Delhi police has gone ahead and put forth massive security all across the Parliament Street police station.
1: Right, Anshul, request you to stay back with us. Viewers, on that note, quickly, let's take you through the story that we're referring to here. Look at this goon activist's audacity as we speak. The self-professed Hindutva activist Swatantra Bhardwaj, who boasted that he had cracked open the skull of a CJP protester, Nishu Azad's father, but did not even go to jail because he has the blessings of leaders like BJP's Kapil Mishra. Now, Nishu, whose father was allegedly attacked by Swatantra, has alleged that the police have taken no action against the accused for nearly 1.5 months. She's urged Rahul Gandhi to help her secure justice. Congress assured Nishu that it stands with her and slammed the BJP, saying the Saffron Party is trying to protect criminals. CJP's co-convener, Saurav Das, as we were mentioning earlier, on the other hand, has alleged that the police refused to add an attempt to murder charge under Section 307 and that he and the CJP members will visit the Parliament Street police station today seeking action against Swatantra. But now what we hear is they will be gheraoing the very police station. However, Delhi police has said that the incident involved a simple head injury caused by Swatantra's kada during the scuffle. The police fact-checked the claims and said that he was interrogated. Charge sheet shall in fact be filed against him soon. Meanwhile, Swatantra himself has come out to also play the victim card simultaneously. Speaking to India Today, he denied the allegations, claiming that he was retaliating only after protesters tried to lynch him.
3: आपका एक वीडियो सोशल मीडिया पर तेजी से वायरल हो रहा है, उसमें आप किसी का सर फाड़ने की बात कर रहे हैं, किसी लड़की के पिता का सर फाड़ने की बात कर रहे हैं। पहले तो आप बताइए उसमें आप बात क्या कर रहे हैं, आपने तो खुद देखा होगा वीडियो, बताइए जरा।
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1: 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But, you know, of course, one thing really does come to mind, that why is it that Nishu Azad has not flagged this earlier, that police was not supporting them with the investigation? Why is there Swatantra coming out and saying now that, you know, they have not, there is no police action that was taken against him, there are BJP leaders who were supporting him, whose connections helped him out. The police also now coming in to say that they have done their due diligence, investigation has been done. But yet, we do not really see at this given point of time clearly as to what action was taken against this very man. Yes, attempt of murder charges do not apply in a place where, as per the medical reports, there was no skull fracture. There was more of a simple head injury. So there's a lot that's happening in almost 2 months after this entire incident took place. How are we looking at that aspect?
2: Well, first of all, let's look at the fact of the case and the investigation that has been done till now. Initially, a complaint was given by Sanjay Azad, who's the father of Nishu Azad. In that complaint, he had not named Swatantra Bhardwaj or the other accused, Suraj Kumar. In that complaint, there were no names. So, in the complaint that was given, he claimed that he was standing outside the Parliament Street Police Station near the Jantar Mantar when he was attacked by a few people in which he has sustained injuries. Based on this, an MLC was done. When the MLC was done, it came out that there were two injuries on his head. One was on the right frontal side, whereas the other one was on the left frontal side. The one on the right frontal side was approximately of 2 centimeters into 0.5 centimeters, which approximately means that there was a cut that was on the right frontal side, which was about this size. Apart from that, there is an injury which is on the right side, which is of 2.5 centimeter into 0.5 centimeter into 0.5 centimeter, which means that the depth of the injury that is on the left side is around 0.5 centimeter, which is approximately somewhere around this, a very little depth of the injury. Hmm. Based on this, MLC, an FIR was registered by the Delhi police in which the accused were identified through CCTV footages, through the videos and evidences that were given from the side of Sanjay Azad and the other members of the CJP. Based on that, two accused were identified. Both of them were served notice. Both of them, their questioning was done. Their statements were recorded. In their statements, they claimed that they were attacked and whatever they did was in retaliation. So based on that, this entire FIR was registered in which Section 115 of the BNS, Section 126 of the BNS and Section 3/4 of the BNS, which is common intention. All these sections were put against the said accused. In all these sections, there are no non-bailable sections. The maximum sentence is of 1 year with a fine of approximately 1,000 to 5,000 rupees is what is mandated by the law. So that was done by the Delhi police. Post that, Nishu Azad and Sanjay Azad were actually not satisfied with this entire investigation that was done. And over the past few days, they have been raising this entire issue, claiming that justice has not been served to them. Whereas on the other hand, Delhi police claims that legal requisite action was taken. But suddenly, this person, Swatantra Bhardwaj, comes on record and said that he was the person who had done this. He was the person who had hit the father of Nishu Azad. He was the person of whom the police was not able to do anything, as he knew big leaders of the Bharatiya Janata Party and everything. So this is something that is being seen by the Delhi police as a person who has a motor mouth, and he has gone out of his bounds to claim popularity amongst in social media to gain those eyeballs, and that is the reason why he has made such statements where he is patting his back for actually breaking the laws. And right now the CJP has also now come in support of Nishu Azad, and they have said that they will
1: that's,
2: go ahead.
1: That's another development that's taken place. But initially, Anshul, the entire narrative war of sorts that has erupted is between this given person, the Hindu activist, self-professed Hindu activist, and the Delhi police. Now, viewers, as we are bringing to you details, Anshul, thank you for bringing us all of those details. Firstly, we'll keep coming back to you through the course of the day as more developments take place. But right now, viewers, let's take you through one aspect. We earlier told you how an FIR that was lodged against this very man has been accessed. We'll take you through what all has that FIR revealed and what is it that this man, this goon activist, actually did. The dispute started over a certain recording of a video that was being done. And this incident happened on June 23rd at Jantar Mantar is what we're given to understand. Now, Swatantra confronted Sanjay over the recording. Swatantra, his aides, they, in fact, once this recording was taking place, they got into an entire verbal dispute first. And then the aides and Swatantra, all of them assaulted Sanjay. Sanjay Azad is Nishu Azad's father, the man who was injured. How was he injured? Sanjay was hit by Swatantra's kara. That is a metal bangle that he wears. The cops then arrested two. One of the accused fled. Now, the two names that have come into the FIR, both of them hailing from Bihar, Swatantra Bhardwaj and Suraj Kumar. They have been named in the FIR. Sanjay, on the other hand, was taken to the hospital for an MLC. The medical report post that came out to reveal two head wounds, two of which was being described by my colleague at this given point. The case was filed for hurt, for injury, wrongful restraint. As per the FIR, these are the details we have come to understand. There was no charge of attempt to murder that was there. And that's what's being, in fact, highlighted by the CJP. That's what's being highlighted by this man himself, the activist himself, very proudly so that he's beaten somebody up and yet there's no attempt to murder charge against him. Now, what is it that the Delhi police claims on the other hand? The victim, Sanjay, had suffered a head injury during the scuffle, as opposed to what he or his daughter is claiming, or even this activist is claiming, that his skull was cracked open. The injury was caused by a kara and not a weapon, because this man has also come out to say, see, I have a baton which the Delhi police had given me. All of these claims have been made by him during the interview that we were taking you through. Now, the RML hospital found injuries to be simple. There was no fracture that was reported at all. The medical report did not come out to report any fracture or reveal any fracture. The case was then registered at the Parliament Street Police Station, the FIR which we just showed you on our screen. Swatantra and Suraj, both of who were named in the FIR, were interrogated. Due legal action followed through. And now it's the charge sheet that's to be filed soon. That's what the police is claiming. Allegation of political interference is baseless. That's what the police says. The fact that he's come out to claim very proudly that he has political support, haughtily come out to claim that there are leaders of some of them who've been named Kapil Mishra, they are the ones who have supported him through, which is why he never went to jail. All of that is baseless. That's what the Delhi police is saying. And the matter has been dealt with strictly as per law. That's what also the Delhi police has come out to add in their claims. So it's a war of claims at this given point that we are tracking. Later in the day, CJP has said they will be gheraoing a police station, the Parliament Street police station itself. As the day progresses, we'll bring you those developments. Right now, viewers, we're shifting our focus to another story. The political potboiler in Telangana Congress has intensified with Konda Surekha now out of the state cabinet. But the sacked minister is refusing to go quietly, launching a sharp attack on Chief Minister Revanth Reddy and the Congress leadership. Surekha says she did nothing wrong and was not given any opportunity to explain her position. She's accused Revanth Reddy of blackmail politics, vindictive action, and forcibly removing her from the very cabinet. She's also alleged that her powers were systematically curtailed, claimed Congress MLAs are unhappy with the Chief Minister and accused the party of selectively targeting her. Surekha has now demanded that Rahul Gandhi order an impartial inquiry. But Congress MP Mallu Ravi has defended the move, saying the decision was taken after discussions with the Congress High Command. The BJP has now seized on the internal showdown itself and accused the Congress of hypocrisy and pointing to what it calls growing cracks within the party. A cabinet exit, remember, that simply began with a controversy over her daughter's remarks has now opened up to a much wider debate and battle between Konda Surekha, Revanth Reddy and the Congress leadership.
6: కాబట్టి ఆ విధంగా ఒక మొనోపాలి లాగా తనకు తను ఏది చేసినా కూడా నడుస్తుందనే పద్ధతిలో మరి ఆయన వెళ్లడం కరెక్ట్ కాదు. మరి ఆయనకైనా ముఖ్యమంత్రిగా ప్రకటించుకోవడం కరెక్ట్ కాదు. ఆయన ఒక స్టేజ్ మీద ఒక ఎమ్మెల్యే 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
9: 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So there are so many groups, that is also now exposed.
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1: So viewers, this is a political debate that's only been widening, especially ever since Konda Surekh got in fact dropped from the cabinet yesterday. Post that, it's in fact only intensified. How so? Because she has now come out to make some massive claims against Chief Minister. Till now, she had, even though it was her daughter who had spoken against the Chief Minister, saying that he gives preferential treatment to his families and the Congress leadership does nothing about it. Despite that, we do see Konda Surekha herself had come out to separate herself from these comments. She had said those were her daughter's personal opinion. But now, with this particular ouster, she has also amped up the attack against Revanth Reddy herself. She is also saying that she has been marginalized, she was not given a chance to explain herself, and more importantly, she's not just been sidelined at this given point, but there is blackmail politics, vindictive action being taken against her. On that note, let's quickly take you through, while we're taking you through what's happened in the aftermath of this ouster, let's take you through the timeline of events that's led to her very ouster in the first place. It's Surekha's daughter who targeted Chief Minister Revanth Reddy, accusing him of favouring family. The remarks, of course, triggered backlash in the Telangana Congress. Surekha however, came out to clarify and say her daughter's views were completely personal, has nothing to do with her holding a ministerial position or her opinions about what's happening within the cabinet or the party. Congress leaders, despite that, demanded an action against Konda Sureka. She accused Congress, in fact, of targeting her, refused to step down initially when she was asked to resign. That's when a disciplinary panel came in and recommended that Sureka be removed. And yesterday, she was, in fact, dropped from her ministerial berth in the cabinet, state cabinet, that is. On that note, we have more. On that note, it's a senior priest of the Mar Thomas Church in Kerala that's attracted criticism for suggesting that the HIV tests be made mandatory before marriage is conducted by the church. Mar Thomas Church priest trustee Reverend Dr. K. Thomas has made the remarks while addressing parents at a recent family gathering organized by the church here. And he's also urged parents to ensure that their daughter's body has not been misused while they bring them to the church for marriage. Video of the priest's speech during the very event was telecast by several media houses. Now, claiming that Karnataka government has decided to conduct an HIV tests on college campuses, that is, he said similar tests should be conducted before marriages in the church. Now, what's the context behind this entire story? Remember, in Karnataka, there's been a surge in HIV cases that's been reported. And these are cases that have just been reported. So, as a preventative measure, or at least to monitor this entire matter, Karnataka government had come out with this entire advisory that tests need to take place through college campuses. Now, in that very context, this particular reverend has come out to speak from Kerala, from the state of Kerala now, saying that before marriage, everybody should have to go through, at least church marriages, everybody should have to go through HIV tests. Listen to what he said first before we proceed with more details.
11: Karnataka government, avadutte ella campusukalilum HIV testukal nadathukayanu. 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
1: 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This time it's a church and it's a reverend who's come out to make the statement. While in Karnataka, it's indeed a cause of alarm, the rate at which the HIV cases have gone up. Tests have been ordered by the Karnataka government about campuses, throughout campuses, that is. But this statement that everybody needs to be, you know, going through HIV tests, maybe some may say it's a preventative measure, but the kind of remark that's been made of him, it's not been looked at in good light.
12: The statement has sparked a debate with many actually coming out in support of him, saying that if you meant that both the male and the female, the bride and the groom, has to go through the HIV test, yes, then it makes sense because it can be seen as a preventive measure. But if you're referring only to female here or the bride here, then that's not right. That's not something acceptable. It's generally the discussion that's taking place on social media regarding the statement. But he was addressing a family gathering of the Mar Thomas Church here in Thiruvananthapuram, and that's where he made this statement, saying that I'm going to address the parents here, the parents who have gathered here. He took the example of meeting a 17 and a half year old child who was a girl who was in a live-in relationship with a boy who's just 18 year old. So both of them are not matured enough, so they're going through but they're saying that they're living together and they're living like a married couple. So that's where he brings in this topic, saying that Karnataka has done massive test campaign across the campuses in Karnataka. So in that case, in our community also, I feel they will have to go through the test before they get married, and that's an essential part. He also goes on to say that the parents should have a responsibility to ensure that when their child is entering the wedding hall, their body has not been misused. That's where the controversy really arises. That's where the intention of the statement is really being questioned, whether it's just applicable to women. If that's the case, then no, that's not something that we appreciate. If it's on both sides, then yes. He also went on to say that he didn't expect that this will become a major decision. discussion. But he says that he stands by whatever he said, as it came from his understanding of the issues that's happening around, understanding of the stories and the children who are brought to him for counselling by the parents.
1: Right, Shibimol. Do stay with us, because as I was just mentioning, this is not the only story doing the rounds in Kerala in terms of controversy around somebody from a certain religious faith having made comments. Let's take you to another story that's also been doing the rounds in the same state itself, viewers. This is days after the ignition of sexism row in Kerala. Islamic scholar Kanthapuram AP Abu Bakar Musliar has now issued a clarification. And this is after Keralam Chief Minister V.D. Satheesan backed women's rights and Samastha President defended Shariat and religious beliefs, supporting what had been said by Abu Bakar earlier. Abu Bakar Musliar has come out to say that it was not them who advocated that women be buried or confined. He asserted that it was not correct to say women were given second place in society. He's also said that several women were provided education and opportunities in society. Samastha General Secretary Abu Bakar Musliar earlier defended the view that women should remain at home, claiming it was prescribed in the Holy Quran. And he also said that Samastha held and upheld and taught the view for nearly a century, arguing that it helped women preserve their dignity. At the end of the day, their own responsibility in the entire society was to produce kids. Keralam Chief Minister V.D. Satheesan asserted that women can't be confined to their homes, must have a role across all spheres of life. She had come out to cite Islamic history, wherein Satheesan pointed to Muslim women who ran businesses, led armies, ruled kingdoms, arguing that they were prophets' own wives who had fulfilled these very roles of power, and had said that history itself has examples of women in positions of power.
13: എന്ന് വിശുദ്ധ ഖുർആൻ പറയുന്നു. അത് ബുദ്ധിപരമായി ആലോചിച്ചാലും അത് ഏറ്റവും വലിയ സംഗതിയാണ്. അതുകൊണ്ടാണ് അറിവുള്ളവരെല്ലാവരും സമസ്ത കേരള ജമിയത്തുലമ പ്രത്യേകിച്ചും 100 കൊല്ലം ഇതിവിടെ പറഞ്ഞ് പഠിപ്പിച്ചത് 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
16: somehow the Congress government has forgotten, or the Muslim League wants Congress government to forget, that this is a constitutional democracy. Every woman has rights, every child has rights, every man has equal rights. This is a rule of law that is followed in this country, and there is almost an attempt to make us forget all that and go take the country back into the state back into the Stone Ages. And on the other hand, you have Congress leaders like Rahul Gandhi, who are sitting in Delhi and talking about patriarchy when this is happening in Kerala, and there's a studied silence about this.
1: On that note, Shibi Mall continues to be with us on the broadcast. Shibi Mall, we've been tracking this story very closely. There's lots that's happened, claims that have been made, claims that have been countered from both sides. There was also another entire miscommunication with regards to a certain post made by the chief minister that was being speculated that had been removed. But then again, it was clarified by the chief minister's office that that's not the case. It was a technical glitch. The post is very much there. But at the end of the day, it's about women empowerment that we're speaking about in a state which is considered one of the highest in terms of literacy rate. And yet, there's a certain mindset of this kind where people are still arguing whether women should go out or not to work. That is, at the end of the day, the very fact of the matter that's being clarified by this very cleric.
12: Well, exactly. There is a good population in Kerala that feels happy that it's being called out. He's being criticized left, right and center because Samasta in the past have also made such statements, such regressive statements. They've issued circulars warning women from taking part in certain programs. In fact, just before the statement was made a week ago, there was a circular issued by Samasta in which they say that, you know, women dancing and enjoying too much, taking part in celebrations, exhibiting themselves on stage is not something that should be appreciated, and madrasas and mosques and mahal committees should ensure that the celebrations are limited, not just Islamic festivals, but every other festival. It clearly indicated that they were referring to some of the videos that went viral during Onam celebrations, where we saw girls wearing hijab and dancing their heart out during Onam celebrations, which is very much part of the culture of Kerala. So there was no much criticism, there was no much calling out that took place when the circular was issued. But with this statement, we're seeing responses coming out from every corner, strong reactions, none of the political parties holding back, thinking about the influence that community has or the influence that organization has among the people. No,
1: right.
12: That is not the matter here. Here the matter is upholding the progressive values of the state, and that's what we saw in the last 1 week.
1: Very true, very true. Upholding the progressive value of a state, that's what we've been reporting about. Shibi Mall, thank you for bringing us those details. More breaking news coming in, viewers. Let's take a look. This is from the aviation sector. It's an Indigo passenger aircraft that's reportedly had a minor collision with a pole while landing at the Srinagar airport. All passengers are reportedly safe. No injuries have been reported so far. In fact, the information has come in with regards to September 4th. It's an Indigo flight 6E225 operating from Navi Mumbai to Srinagar, involved in an incident while being positioned at bay number 6 at Srinagar Airport at approximately 9 a.m. in the morning. Now, the aircraft came into contact with the VDGS pole during the parking process. What led to the collision? Was there a technical issue that happened for which it went out of control, or whether there was more to it, whether it was on the pilot? That's something that's still being probed. All passengers and crew, however, are safe. That's the fortunate news that we're given to understand from this entire incident. Right now, Ashraf Pani is joining us on the broadcast with more details. Ashraf, a very good morning to you, very firstly. And what happened here exactly? Why is it that this particular aircraft has collided with a pole while it was landing?
17: Shriya, absolutely. There is some fortunate news. We can say that at least there is not any kind of an injury during this incident. But the Indigo as well as the Srinagar Airport Authority has said that they are investigating the matter, that what led this this collusion between the aircraft which was from Navi Mumbai landing at Srinagar Airport, then during the parking at Bay 6, as you said, this plane has collided with a electric pole on the parking lot, and there was not any larger speed. It was slowly moving at that time. But the reason is that what happened, whether it was a mistake on the side of the pilot or there was something something different, that is being investigated and probed by the authorities. But one thing is clear, that now there is not any kind of hampering in the operations in the Srinagar airport. The all the passengers were came out by the stairs of from the plane, and then the other flights are operating as usual and as normal.
1: Right, Ashraf, thank you for bringing us those details into this very incident. We'll keep a close tab as to what happens and what details come out further. But right now, viewers, we're wrapping up this very bulletin right here, and we will keep a track of all your top stories into the next hour after this short break. And the focus, of course, will be on the Jantar Mantar violence episode being back in focus, with a right-wing activist claiming that he cracked the skull of a man at the protest, and the video that's been released has gone viral. More details coming up on the other side. Stay tuned. This is Riya Kundu. Thank you for tuning in.

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0: are watching India Today.
1: Hey, good morning and thank you for tuning into India Today. I'm Suesha Savant. A very happy Janmashtami to all our viewers. We get you all the top stories we're tracking for you this Friday morning. First, a quick check of the top headlines. Jantar Mantar violence back in focus. Right-wing activist claims he cracked skull of a man at protest. Video goes viral. Victim's daughter accuses cops of bias. Cops clarify action already taken.

ultimate Congress showdown in Telangana. Chief Minister Revanth Reddy versus Konda Surekha. Hours after Telangana Chief Minister sacks Mantri, Konda Surekha drops big bombshell, says was marginalized by the Chief Minister. Surekha claims Chief Minister used blackmail politics. BJP rains fire on Revanth government, asking, is this smashing patriarchy? Food department crackdown on posh Bengaluru eatery. Chairman's club kitchen shut over poor hygiene. 40 kgs expired chili, improperly labelled product. Eatery at posh Bengaluru locality, Dollars Colony. Nepal's search for survivors continues. Over 1250 dead, nearly 5,000 missing. Miraculous tunnel rescue in Nepal. Two men rescued alive from blocked tunnel. 10 days later, two men rescued alive. ISRO's GSLV delivers GSAT-1, an advanced Earth observation satellite, into space after picture-perfect launch. Prime Minister Modi hails ISRO's achievements.

0: station, where the word that is coming in, we will seek pressing of hate speech section, habitual offender and SC/ST atrocities act into the FIR. Now remember, all this is coming in from sources to India Today. The Congress's legal team will help Nishu seeking immediate arrest of Swatantra Bharadwaj for attacking Nishu's father. Nishu had sought the help of Rahul Gandhi, where Rahul Gandhi is now extending his legal team to assist Nishu. Delhi Pradesh Youth Congress President Akshay Lakra, who was along with Nishu Azad and advocates of legal cell, will also be visiting Parliament Street Police Station to happen any minute now. 11 a.m. was the designated time as they demand action against Swatantra Bharadwaj. There you see how the story is now moving at a very fast pace. Let me take this to my colleague Anshul Singh to get further details of how Nishu is now receiving help from Rahul Gandhi's legal team. And what next in terms of that FIR? Have they reached the police station already?
1: We are expecting that both Ashutosh Ranka and Saurabh Das would be arriving over here at the Parliament Street Police Station. And if I could give you a sense of the visuals right outside the Parliament Street, you can see that there is a massive security deployment that has been made. Central forces have been deployed over here. In fact, these forces have been deployed on either ends across this road. Now, if you talk about the legal help is at this point in time being provided by both lawyers of the CJP as well as lawyers of the Congress Party. They have started to reach over here. If I could just show you in the visuals, you can see that these people in black coats are actually lawyers who are either from the Indian Youth Congress or from the Congress Party, or for that matter from the CJP. They have gathered over here, and in the next few minutes it is expected that both Ashutosh Ranka and Saurabh Das would be arriving over here. It remains to be seen if at all Nishu and her father Sanjay Azad would also accompany them, or will they come here at a later stage. Their demands are clear. They are demanding an immediate arrest. But on the other hand, the Delhi Police has also clarified this very, very clearly, that the complaint that was given to them and action has been taken regarding that complaint. And in fact, the accused, both of those accused, were questioned by the Delhi Police, and eventually they were allowed to let go after their statements were recorded. So it remains to be seen what kind of arguments would be put forth from the side of the CJP, and how will they demand the immediate arrest, because the law is not mandating so. So it remains to be seen what kind of action will eventually the Delhi Police take, and what kind of arguments would eventually be put forth from the side of the CJP.
0: Continue talking to us, Anshul, because it is really gaining momentum at this point. Nishu seeking help from Rahul Gandhi's legal team. CJP also fighting for Nishu. Are the CJP and Congress really helping Nishu together? What is Nishu's position on this entire matter? Where is Swatantra Bharadwaj right now?
1: Well, Swatantra Bharadwaj is, in fact, has spoken to us as well. At this point in time, his exact location is unclear. In fact, if the Delhi Police is saying that if they feel the need of going ahead and arresting him eventually during the investigation, then that could be done. But at this point in time, the evidences that have been collected by them, the CCTV footages and the videos that were made on that very day that have been submitted to them from the side of the accused, prima facie, it does not fall under the category of attempt to murder, and that is the reason why attempt to murder sections were not added in the FIR. Now the Delhi Police is saying that they are ready to file a charge sheet in this entire matter very, very soon. So once that charge sheet will be filed, then it would be abundantly clear as to what are the exact charges that have been put forth against the said accused, because the FIR that has been registered on the complaint and the MLC. Now in the MLC, it had come out that there were two wounds on the head of Sanjay Azad. One was on the right side of the head, and the other one was on the left side of the head. The one on the right side of the head was of the length of 2 centimeter into 0.5 centimeter, which is approximately this big injury that was on the right side of the head. Hmm. Whereas on the left side of the head, a similar injury was present over there, but there was a depth of 0.5 centimeter as well, which was a very small, not so deep injury is what the MLC had suggested, and that is the reason why the Delhi Police did not register an FIR under sections of attempt to murder. But now, since the investigation has gone ahead, it remains to be seen eventually when the charge sheet would be filed, will the Delhi Police be able to put forth those evidences that could actually link

0: they said accused to attempt to murder? Was there a clear intention through which he had attacked? Was there any other intention through which he had attacked in such a manner that he causes fatal injury to the said accused? All these things have been investigated and eventually would be filed in that charge sheet. On the other hand, if we talk about Nishu Azad, Nishu Azad has constantly raised these allegations that the Delhi police is not listening to their allegations and have not taken the requisite action that was supposed to be taken against the said accused. But the Delhi police has also now come on record and have very clearly stated that the action that has been taken by them is actually based on the BNS and the procedures that are followed by the Delhi police. So now, as the CJP and the lawyers of the Congress party would be arriving over here, it remains to be seen what are those arguments that they will put forth in front of the police, through which they will try to convince the police officers to add sections of attempt to murder, that is section 109 of the BNS. So will that happen or not? That is something that only
1: Anshul,
0: time will
1: tell. I quickly want to clarify with you that the Delhi police had rejected the claims that Sanjay Kumar had suffered a fracture or a cracked skull. They said that this was misinformation. This claim was completely baseless. In fact, the DCP New Delhi, who took to X on the 23rd of June and said that Sanjay Kumar, who is a resident of Ghaziabad, sustained a head injury from a kada or a metal bangle that was worn by one of the men during the scuffle. And the police also said that Sanjay Kumar had been medically examined at RML Hospital and that his injuries were classified as simple in nature. Any confirmation on that?
0: Oh, well, yes, we have the copy of the FIR, and in that FIR, it has been written very, very clearly as to what are the kind of injuries that have been sustained by the said accused. As I mentioned, there are two injuries that are on his head. One is on the right frontal side, and the second one is on the left peripheral side. So the one on the right is approximately 0.2 is actually of 2 centimeter into 0.5 centimeter, which is somewhere around this big injury without any depth. It is a two-dimensional injury that has happened on the right side, whereas on the left side, it is a three-dimensional injury that has happened. It has a depth of 0.5 centimeter as well. So through that MLC, it came out that the said person was attacked by a kada or a metal bangle that one of the person was wearing. And that is something that has found its place in the FIR. But it needs to be investigated if the intention of causing hurt was actually to go ahead and kill or an attempt to murder that happened on the said accused. And then we can expect that the sections of attempt to murder could have been added in this entire FIR. But in the initial investigation is what the Delhi police says, that according to the evidences that they have, it does not seem like that there was this intentional attempt to murder the said person, and hence these sections of attempt to murder has not been added. In the next few minutes, we are just expecting, as we are speaking, that that Saurabh Das would be arriving over here along with Ashutosh Ranka in the next few minutes. And as soon as they arrive over here, it remains to be seen what kind of...
1: Anshul, request you to stay on. Saurabh Das has already reached the police station. Let's listen to what he's saying.
2: जंतर मंतर हमारी प्रोटेस्ट के दौरान हमारी साथी नीशु के पिताजी संजय जी के साथ मारपीट हुई, उनका सर फोड़ा गया। खुलेआम ये घटना हुई। लगातार सौरभ और हमारी पूरी टीम दिल्ली पुलिस से मांग करती रही कि इन 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
3: 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देखिए।
1: And you heard the claim that was made by Saurav Das, who's accused the Delhi police of failing to take stringent action against Swatantra Bharadwaj. Let me take this to Rahul Gautam, joining us on the broadcast. Rahul, Saurav Das has already reached the police station. The other information we are getting that Nishu has sought help from Rahul Gandhi's legal team and Rahul Gandhi has extended all the possible help. What is happening at the moment? Will Rahul Gandhi also arrive at the Parliament Street police station?
4: Well, not yet. However, workers from the Indian Youth Congress have already arrived at the Parliament Street Police Station. Remember, yesterday only Rahul Gandhi assured full assistance to Nishu Azad, and in fact put government on a in a tight spot, wondering why no action has been taken against Swatantra Bharadwaj, who seems to be openly admitting that he was the one who made a murderous assault on Nishu Azad's father. In fact, Rahul Gandhi also dragged Union Home Minister Amit Shah, Delhi police into this entire controversy, saying that why no action has been taken against all those people who were involved in this incident. See, we have to understand that as far as Jantar Mantar protest is concerned, Rahul Gandhi has been trying to create a narrative that Delhi police has completely failed in terms of safeguarding rights of the agitating students, but at the same time they've been giving patronage and protection to all those lumpened elements who were involved in violence against the very protesters. So therefore expect that Congress party would be increasing heat on this issue. As we speak, youth Congress workers are already at the police station. They would obviously press for an FIR in this regard. In stringent sections, Congress is alleging that the FIR that has been filed so far is mild in nature, and therefore these people who are openly admitting and absolutely defined by Delhi police, they should be booked, and they should also be sent behind bars. So as we speak, the legal team of Congress party seems to be helping Nishu Azad in this regard so that she could get her FIR registered. Remember, earlier Rahul Gandhi had all the way gone to Parliament Street Police Station to get FIR registered for Sahil Lochab, who was the alleged pellet gun victim. At that point of time also, he also sat on a dharna for almost 8 to 9 hours. And at that point, Gandhi was absolutely defiant that until there is an FIR going to be registered in this regard, he's not going to budge from that place. So expect that the same amount of pressure this time also Congress would be exerting. Rahul Gandhi is already saying that Nishu Azad is being penalized only because she was speaking on behalf of a community, Dalit community, and also for the student cause. So expect that now this issue is going to become major flashpoint between BJP and Congress. And obviously, given the fact that CJP is also involved, expect that this is going to have huge political ramifications in near future.
1: Rahul, I request you to stay on with us. Let me take this back to Anshul Singh, who's at the Parliament Street Police Station. Anshul, a lot of action there. Saurav Das has just reached. No information that Rahul Gandhi will reach. We see how the security has been heightened. Swatantra Bharadwaj, he's made some very controversial statements. And a clear message needs to go out that nobody is bigger than the law. However, the CJP, as we understand, is also planning to gear out the Parliament. Is there any confirmation on that? How are they planning to approach this matter?
5: Well, at this point, if I could just give you a sense of these visuals, my video journalist Manish Jha will show you that there is almost a tussle that has broken out right outside the Parliament Street Police Station. You can see this heavy deployment of forces. The members of ITBP and Central Forces have been deployed over here. Apart from that, the workers of the Kokhru Janata Party are now standing over here demanding that they should be allowed to go in. You can see in these visuals as well that Saurav Das has in fact, and Ashutosh Ramka has been taken inside the barricades, whereas the other people, the other followers who had accompanied them have been asked to stop outside the gates of the Parliament Street Police Station. So in the next few minutes, we can expect that this entire meeting between Ramka, Saurav Das and DCP Delhi and other senior officials will happen in the next few minutes. But the CJP protesters are now demanding that there are a few other people, a few other lawyers that they are claiming who needs to be allowed inside. But at this point in time, a decision on that is being taken. It remains to be seen once this meeting happens. Will the workers of the CJP would actually be happy or be satisfied with the manner in which the discussion goes ahead? But if that does not happen, then definitely there could be a more larger action that could be taken by the CJP workers eventually. But at this point in time, their focus is set on having a word with the senior officials of the Delhi police, along with their members and a few other lawyers, so that they could put their point across as to why there should be an attempt to murder case that should be registered. Because as we all know, that just a confession that has been made by the accused does not stand in the court of law. Even if a 164 confession has been done, then the police actually needs to go ahead and corroborate evidences that substantiate the claim that has been made by the accused as well. In this case, the statement that came out from Delhi police yesterday, they had said that the injuries that were sustained by the said victim, that is Sanjay Azad, were not serious in nature, and this was something that was mentioned in the MLC, and hence the section 109 of the BNS, that is attempt to murder sections, were not added in this FIR, but definitely this is not something that is satisfactory for the people, and hence they are continuing with their protest over here. You can see that they are trying to converse with the officers of the Delhi police, somewhere or the other trying to put their point across as to why is it important for them, for more people to enter inside the DCP office and then have a conversation. But at this point in time, it does not seem like that any ice is being broken between the two parties. The CJP is very, very clear that they will go ahead and speak with the DCP. They will try to make sure that sections of attempt to murder and other serious sections are added, which does not warrant an immediate, warrant an immediate arrest, and then eventually Swatantrata Bhardwaj is taken into custody at the earliest. But at this point in time, definitely there is this tussle that has sort of a situation that has almost started. If I could show you on the other side, that is on the main road side, the workers of the CJP have now sat over here outside the Parliament Street Police Station, continuously raising slogans. But at this point in time, there are not a lot of supporters, as we have seen previously, who accompany the CJP protest workers. There are a few workers, protesters, who have reached over here. They are raising slogans. They have sat on a dharna outside the Parliament Street, right outside the main gates of the Parliament Street police station. Again, can become a cause of concern for the Delhi police, because yet again, this is a heavy security area. The Indian National Parliament is less than 500 meters away from this location, and hence this heavy security deployment that has been made over here. Now, once the meeting happens, it remains to be seen what kind of messaging would be done to the cadre of the CJP, and will the protest be handled today itself, or will it end today itself, or will the CJP try to amp up it? If you talk about the Congress Party has also come out in support, though no big or senior leader of the Congress Party is over here, but Delhi Yuva Mocha's Akshay Lakhra is present, who is of the Congress Party, who is present over here. Along with him, there are four to five arbiters of the Congress Party who have also reached over here, and they are also trying to get inside, basically showing their support for the manner in which Nishu Azad has gone ahead and raised these allegations against Swatantrata Bhardwaj. So it remains to be seen what will eventually happen, but at this point in time, the situation does not seem to be subsiding. In fact, there is some more movement that is happening over here. Some more leaders have started to reach over here. We'll try and get you these visuals from my video. Manish Shah will show you Nishu Azad along with Chandrasekhar Ravan have arrived over here. This is the first visuals that we are bringing to you. Nishu Azad along with Chandrasekhar Azad and father have now arrived at the Parliament Street Police Station. They are also trying to enter inside the Parliament Street Police Station. These are the first visuals that we are bringing to you on India Today. Nishu Azad along with her father and Chandrasekhar Ravan, all of them have reached over here, and they are now trying to get inside the Parliament Street Police Station. So definitely there is a lot of action that is happening right outside the Parliament Street Police Station. A lot of drama that has started to unfold over here. They are trying to find their way through the crowd and get inside the police station. If you are getting these visuals, you can see that there is barricading that has been done, and one by one the police is now allowing Chandrasekhar Ravan along with that Sanjay Azad, the father of Nishu Azad, all three of them will now walk inside the Parliament Street Police Station and will raise their issues in front of DCP New Delhi. It remains to be seen what will eventually come out from the meeting. Will the Delhi police actually accept the fact that since the said accused in this matter has accepted on camera that he was involved in this entire incident, he was the person who had hit Sanjay Azad with his kada or steel bangle, and then eventually take action against him. But at this point in time, that is something that seems very, very unlikely, because most of the requisite legal
6: under enter
5: has already
6: the
5: MLC of the victim has been done. The accused have been questioned by the police, and now the police is waiting to file a charge sheet, which would the stages of completion, and
6: jo samarthan
5: weeks we can expect the Delhi police
6: officially
5: matter. Now once the charge sheet
7: will be filed. It remains to be seen if at all the
8: very clearly can go ahead and connect Pratapsinh Bharadwaj with the entire incident, and if the intention to which the committee did this night, if that intention was of going ahead and causing grievous injury to the said victim, that is something that the investigation will only tell. But yet again, I'll just try to pan across in these visuals now. You can see that Ashutosh Ranka and other leaders of the CJP, Ashutosh Ranka, Swarav Bhadwaj, Abdul Adra, Chandrasekhar Azad, Dipu Azad, and Sanjay Azad, all of these people now work inside the Parliament State Administration. Now going to meet the different districts of this area and will put their workers on the entire thing. On the other hand, the followers, we had mentioned earlier, the followers are now sitting this main road right outside the Parliament Station. Meet again. Now we can see that traffic seems to be getting affected on this entire street. So it remains to be seen what will eventually happen in the meeting, but definitely there is a lot of pressure that has been built. The Delhi police, senior political leaders have also reached over here. Lawyers have also reached over here. Workers of the CGT have also reached over here. Workers are sitting on the protest outside the Parliament Street Police Station. Definitely, there is pressure that is now being built on the Delhi police to make the CGT how will they eventually build the pressure that has now been built on them, taking tangible action against the said excuse when the law at this point in time does not permit to take any such action. Until and unless sexual attempted murder or other non-deliver questions are added to the FIR, the precedent is if at all new sections during the time the
7: sections are added, it is added during the time the charge sheet is filed. So will that happen today itself or not? That is something that only time will tell.
1: Anshul, continue talking to us because tension is certainly mounting, and needless to say how every side is now building pressure against the Delhi police. So as we understand that there is Saurav Das, CJP workers who are lined up outside, Nishu Azad along with Chandrasekhar Azad, the Bheem Army workers who are also standing right there building pressure on the Delhi police. How is the Delhi police planning to manage this? Because we understand that they've heightened security there, more police personnel, heavy barricading. But can we expect a senior official to come out and talk to everybody, or probably all these people, like you said, on the other side of the barricading? Saurav Das, Ashutosh Ranka, Nishu Azad, Chandrasekhar Azad will be allowed to go in and talk?
7: Well, yes, they have been allowed to go in and talk. Five people have been allowed at this point in time. Ashutosh Ranka, Saurav Das, Chandrasekhar Ravan, Sanjay Azad, the victim himself, and the daughter of the victim, Nishu Azad. All these five people have been given an entry inside the Parliament Street Police Station. Along with them, leaders from the Congress Party, Akshay Lakhda, who is the leader of the Youth Congress leader and also a part of the Delhi Congress portion. He has also reached over here, along with other lawyers from their party and lawyers from the Kokhroj Janata Party. One representation from each side have been allowed to go inside at this point in time. They will be speaking to the additional DCP at this point, and then eventually a decision will be taken if at all there are other sections that needs to be added in the FIR that has now already been registered by the Delhi police. So yes, the meeting is on. On the other hand, if you could see that workers of the Kokhroj Janata Party are now sitting on a dharna outside the Parliament Street Police Station, and definitely it seems like that the Delhi police has taken some gyan from the incident that happened last time around when Rahul Gandhi paid a surprise visit over here, and he along with the Congress workers were able to get inside the Parliament Street Police Station for the protest. But this time around, the Delhi police has made sure that strong barricades and heavy deployment of forces is done over here outside the gates of the Parliament Street Police Station, so that no person who is not wanted inside the police station is actually allowed to get in. So this is something that has been done by the Delhi police to initially manage the crowd. But yes, as time will go by, and if at all there is no conclusion that is reached upon, then definitely we can expect that this crowd that you are seeing over here outside the Parliament Street Police Station, this crowd could also swell, and then eventually a more headache could it could eventually spell in more headache for the Delhi police. But yes, there is a massive security that has been deployed. The roads, though, have not been blocked by the police. Traffic movement is being allowed. But yes, the manner in which these protesters are now standing outside the gates of the Parliament Street police station, definitely the roads are also now getting affected. The traffic is also now getting affected. So definitely a massive headache for the Delhi police to ascertain initially first to make sure that the people who have gone inside, they are pacified or they are convinced with the kind of work that the police has done. And secondly, they need to ensure that the crowd that has now started to gather outside, these people could also be taken into control, and there is no another law and order situation that could arise in this very, very important area of Parliament Street Police Station, which is just a few meters away from the Indian National Parliament.
1: Anshul, really help us read into this, because so far the police's version is in exact contradiction to what Nishu Azad and her father have been claiming. Now, with regards to the demands that Nishu Azad and all those accompanying her will place in front of the police, does it mean that they need to invoke the charges that they are demanding? How soon should it be done? Will the Delhi police try and convince them over the differing versions that are coming in from both sides? Or is it Nishu Azad really banking on the video of Swatantra Bhardwaj, where he's made all these claims, and what is that is what Saurabh Das, Chandrasekhar Azad, Nishu Azad, her father, and all of them are going to push?
7: Definitely this is something that will be looked into by the Delhi police. But how does the police work? Please stay on the visuals. I'll ask my video journalist to stay on the visuals while we speak on this. What does the police do? The police works according to the law. What does the law state? The FIR that should be filed should be based on the complaint and the report of the medical certificate that has come out. In this case, the complainant has gone ahead and said that he was initially making a video in which there were two people who initially told them to not shoot this video, and then eventually they were attacked. This is the complaint that has been given. But what has the MLC said? According to the MLC, it has come out that there are two laceration injuries that are on the head of the said accused. These two injuries are on the right side and on the left side. Now, according to the MLC itself, the MLC states that these injuries are not serious in nature, and that is the reason why, since the injuries were not serious in nature, attempt to murder charges were actually not filed against the said accused. Now, in sections 115 and section 126 of the BNS that have been imposed against the said accused, these are two sections that do not warrant an immediate arrest. And what does it warrant? What action that the police should take? They should collect evidence. They should question the accused who have been find out. They will go ahead and look into these allegations, and then eventually take a decision if at all section 109 of the BNS, that is attempt to murder, can be added to this or not. If it cannot be added, then other sections are added, and then eventually the requisite action is taken. In this case, Delhi police is of the opinion, with the opinion that they have gotten from the doctors of the RML hospital, where the MLC, that is the medical legal certificate of the said victim, was made. The doctors were of the opinion that the injuries are not serious in nature, and hence the action that was taken by the Delhi police was enough. But the things eventually got out of hand when Swatantra Bhardwaj, who claims that he was the person who went ahead and attacked Nishu Azad's father, Sanjay Azad. He was the person who was able to walk free from that. He names BJP leaders that they, in fact, supported him in somewhere or the other, and that is the reason why he has been able to scoot free. In fact, he was a blabbermouth to the extent that he claimed that he has the baton and the shoes and other pieces of uniforms of the Delhi police along with him as well. So, yes, this is a confession that has been made, but this confession also needs to be proved in front of the courts with evidences that the Delhi police will collect. Has the Delhi police been able to collect those evidences which clearly link Swatantra Bhardwaj to the said crime? And if at all Delhi police has been able to establish in their investigation that these cases are actually warrant a section of attempt to murder, that is something that will be done by the Delhi police, and a decision eventually will be taken by them. What has happened in the investigation, that is something that the CGP will be informed today, and then eventually the police will take a decision if at all attempt to murder sections could be added to this FIR or not.
1: critical situation there, Anshul. Request you to stay put, tracking all the developments that are happening on the ground. We'll come back to you in just a short while from now as we cut across to breaking news coming in. And the latest also coming in, Air India Delhi Phuket flight probe report that is now out. And according to the probe, that reveals that pilot tested non-negative for psychoactive substance. According to the report, a detailed probe has been carried out on the technical snags that existed on that flight. Flight control lost green hydraulic system. The report states that there was loss of blue and yellow hydraulic system. The probe report that clearly states that autopilot got disengaged. According to the probe report, stall warning that was triggered for about 2 seconds. Co-pilot was certainly under question, and who was the pilot flying responded and tried to control the prevailing situation. Aircraft encountered an altitude upset that we are all aware of. Aircraft gained 372 feet and fell by about 292 feet. ATC quickly responded accordingly and provided requisite assistance. Damages restricted to cabin of the craft is what this report states. All those are the details coming out in the report when it came to the test of the pilot, where the report states that the pilot has tested non-active on the consumption of psychoactive substance, I beg your pardon. And according to the report, that clearly states that a detailed probe was carried out, especially on the technical snags, where flight control lost green hydraulic system. There was a loss of blue and yellow hydraulic system. Autopilot that also got disengaged at that very moment. The stall warning that got triggered for 2 seconds. Co-pilot said who was the pilot flying, responded and tried to control the prevailing situation. And the aircraft encountered an altitude upset that led to a panic situation among the passengers, where the report now confirms that the aircraft gained 372 feet and fell by about 292 feet. ATC responded accordingly and provided requisite assistance, but the report has also said that the damages were restricted to the cabin of the craft. So there we understand that the probe has confirmed that hydraulic pressure loss had happened, and even in terms of action on pilot's drug abuse, where the report has said that he tested non-negative. This is the latest that is just coming in, where the Air India Phuket flight preliminary report has confirmed hydraulic pressure loss, recommending action on pilot drug abuse, which means one thing is confirmed, that the pilot has tested non-negative on the consumption of psychoactive substance. And the report also recommends that action should be taken against the pilot for drug abuse. However, the report also confirming that there was hydraulic pressure loss that led to the drop in altitude. The Aircraft Accident Investigation Bureau that received a notification from the Operational Control Room, Airports Authority of India, regarding an occurrence involving Air India Airbus A320 Delhi Phuket flight bearing registration VTEXO operating that scheduled flight from Phuket to Delhi. The AAIB preliminary report that has been released and the conclusion of that report, detailed investigation regarding technical and other aspects are underway. In this case, it has been observed that the PIC was found non-negative for psychoactive substance in the confirmatory test. The confirmation of use of psychoactive substance is a serious concern, and AAIB has recommended appropriate action by DGCA on priority. The preliminary report is published as per ICAO guidelines. The investigation is under progress. The final report will be published in due course, is what AAIB has said. Also mentioning in this report that the co-pilot, who was the pilot flying, PF is how it is referred to, responded and tried to control the prevailing situation. Subsequently, the PIC took over the controls. Meanwhile, the aircraft encountered an altitude upset. Initially, it gained 372 feet and then it fell by 292 feet from its assigned FL-360 during the event. However, the report has also confirmed that the damages that were restricted to the cabin of the craft. This latest report on the technical snags, including those in the crucial hydraulic systems of AI-2379, where, remember, the probe very much continues, but AIB report that confirms that cabin supervisor had apprised the cockpit about the injuries suffered by the passengers and cabin crew. The flight crew assessed the cabin situation and took the decision of continuing the flight to its planned destination, that is Delhi Airport, and did not divert to the nearest en route airport. Later, the flight crew contacted ATC Delhi. They sought immediate medical priority. ATC responded accordingly, provided requisite assistance. At 5:30 UTC, aircraft landed safely on runway 11 of the IGI airport in Delhi. Subsequently, aircraft taxied on its own power to the parking bay and parked at 5:37 UTC. Those are the exact details. Remember, this is the preliminary report. So the investigation still continues into every detail, but the initial report that puts out information of how the technical snag that had certainly occurred, the report has confirmed hydraulic pressure loss. The report has also confirmed that the pilot in charge was found non-negative for psychoactive substance in the confirmatory test, which means he had tested positive, and the report also recommends action on the pilot drug abuse. While that is one aspect of this investigation, the probe also reveals that the co-pilot, who was the pilot flying at that point, had responded and he tried to control the prevailing situation. But subsequently, the pilot in charge, who had taken over the controls, the aircraft did encounter altitude upset for those particular seconds, initially gaining 372 feet of height and then falling down by 292. That is where there was an altitude drop of 292 feet. This happened, that led to a sense of panic among the passengers. However, the report confirming that the damage was restricted to the cabin. Let me take this to my colleague Amit Bhardwaj, who's tracking all the developments on this initial probe and what it reveals. Two angles, really, Amit. One, of course, on the pilot's drug abuse, and the other on the probe confirming hydraulic pressure loss that led to the drop in altitude.
8: Right. The biggest question was around the pilot in command, whether he was he had tested positive for psychoactive substance or not. My sources had confirmed me that he had tested positive for psychoactive substance. And now if you go by the Aircraft Accident Investigation Bureau report, the prelim report that has come out, it is pretty clear that the TIC, not the first officer, rather the TIC, as we had reported as well, he had to go through two checks, dope tests, and both of them had come non-negative, which in common layman's language is basically dope test coming positive. So that is one thing. Number two, India Today had reported as to how the crucial hydraulic system on that particular aircraft, the Airbus C-20, had given signals, alerts, which were critical at that particular moment. And those particular reports that we broke on India Today, that has been also mentioned in this report of the AAIB. It is very clearly mentioned as to how the green, blue and yellow alerts of the hydraulic had come on the system, and there was plunge in the aircraft altitude. I was saying it from the right from the beginning, you would remember. We need to be very clear whether the TIC was the pilot flying for the day or not. My sources were clearly indicating, and I had reported so as well, that the TIC was possibly not the pilot flying for the day. Which, for our viewers' understanding, there are two pilots in the cabin. One is the pilot flying, the other is pilot monitoring. Pilot monitoring is essentially the person who monitors every metric on that aircraft. So on the day, it was the first officer who was the pilot flying for the day, and the senior pilot, the PIC, was pilot monitoring. But right after this incident happened,
9: soon after the PIC took over the controls, which means that, when the plunge happened, the pilot of flying, which is the first officer, he tried to control the situation. He acted to, control the every metric, and many of the experts at, who have been flying Airbus 324 years, over a decade, had told me that in these facts that we have in front of us, it is clear that possibly the first officer did the best what we could have after these alerts came in. And now it is clear that the PIC had taken over the controls and the landing was safe. This particular incident was reported to be in the Kolkata flying range. The ATC was the Kolkata range ATC, which was coordinating with the pilots. And the craft was brought to the national capital. Important points out here. The first officer tested positive for psychoactive substance. The CVR and the FDR, which is the cockpit voice recorder and the flight data recorder, both of them have been secured, has been decoded, and it is in custody of the AAIB. The probe of the aircraft investigation, aircraft accident investigation bureau continues, and moreover, it will be happening as per the ICAO norms. The international organizations who are stakeholders in this are part of the investigation as accredited representative as well. BEA is pretty much part of the investigation, and this probe will continue. So as of now, what we can say is that damage to the aircraft that we were speaking of was limited to the cabin area of that aircraft, number one. Number two, where you put your baggages, all of them were disarranged in a way because of the jerks that you, because 300 feet of plunge, that must have created it. There were indications of the emergency gate also getting damaged. The experts had indicated this could have been possibly because of the plunge that happened. And so essentially now the probe will be carried out by the Aircraft Investigation Bureau as it is happening in the AI-171 Ahmedabad crash case. So investigations will carry on in similar manner. And we'll have to wait for that final report to come out to understand whether and why those hydraulics, failed. Now it is clear the hydraulic system was on alert. So the marijuana part that we were speaking of, the pilot in command, testing positive in the dope test. But for now in this particular prelim report also puts everything straight on the record that pilot flying for the day was first officer. So the first officer had the command of the entire aircraft in his hand when this incident happened. And pilot, the PIC. PIC took over the controls only after this incident happened. He took over controls and the landing was safe in the national capital. So now the focus will be more on the technical aspect of the aircraft. Why those alerts on the hydraulic failures came. Usually it is said by the Airbus experts that two such alerts itself is very rare in Airbus history. And in this case, there were three such failure alerts. All three hydraulic systems had failed. This is rare of the rarest, possibly not heard by many of the Airbus experts themselves. So there is a lot of focus.
1: Amit, I want to thank you for getting us all those details. Let's also remind our viewers that's the preliminary report and the investigation still continues. For the moment, moving on. And before we slip into a short commercial break, we leave you with this special report. Tamil Nadu is putting its motor sport ambitions in top gear. Chief Minister Vijay has announced plans for a dedicated motor sports city in Chennai. And actor-turned-racer Ajit Kumar is giving the move a big thumbs up, calling it a giant leap for motor sport in India. So could Chennai soon be ready for light out and away we go? We're getting you this report.
10: Tamil Nadu Chief Minister Vijay has put Chennai's motorsport ambitions firmly in the fast lane. And one man who certainly likes the sound of those engines revving is Ajit Kumar.

0: Bollywood superstar, who is himself a prominent motorsport driver, has hailed Vijay's vision. In a statement to India Today, Ajit thanked the Tamil Nadu Chief Minister for giving sports and particularly motorsport the much-needed attention. And in true racist style, Ajit even gave Neil Armstrong's famous words a motorsport makeover. One small step by the Tamil Nadu government, one giant leap for motorsports in India. So what exactly has Ajit so revved up? Vijay has announced plans for a dedicated motorsports city in Chennai that will host races from Formula 1 to Formula 4. The racetrack will be built to international standards, while the complex will boast modern infrastructure and training facilities on par with those available to global motorsport giants. The government wants to scout young racing talent, train future drivers, create national and international level athletes, and use motorsport to give sports tourism another gear.
1: விரைவிலான மோட்டார் வாகன கார் பந்தய விளையாட்டு போட்டிகளுக்கான கார் உற்பத்தி ஆலைகளையும் அதற்கு தேவையான உப தொழிற்சாலைகளையும் அமைக்க தேவையான சூழல் உள்ளது. உலகத்தரம் வாய்ந்த மோட்டார் வாகன கார் பந்தய அரங்குகளை அமைப்பதன் மூலம் சுற்றுலா, சிறப்பு வாகன உற்பத்தி தொழிற்சாலைகள், வேலை வாய்ப்பு, பொருளாதார மேம்பட வாய்ப்புகள் உள்ளது.
0: And for Ajit, this is a checkered flag he has been waiting to see. In October 2025, India Today's Akshita Nandagopal caught up with the actor-turned-racer at the iconic Barcelona circuit. Ajit spoke about what India needed to do to take motorsport forward in the country.
2: It is wrong for us to expect funding from governments, be it the state government or the central government, because the leaders or the bureaucrats have a lot more, important issues to deal with. But yes, what the governments can do is probably direct the corporates to support the sport. And for the governments to recognize motorsports, give it the recognition that it deserves.
0: And he has a few suggestions for the government on how to bring international races to India.
2: Government can ease the process. We might have one round of the Asian series in India, depending on where the promoters have, depending on the circuit that they choose. We have circuits in Delhi, the Bud circuit. We have a circuit in Chennai. We have a racing circuit in Coimbatore. Then Naren Karthikeyan is coming up circuit in Coimbatore again. So, and then I believe there's a circuit coming up in either Bandung or Hyderabad. So we have the circuits, but we don't have the international events, the one leg of these events coming to India. I think it's due to the customs regulations.
0: Okay.
2: So if the government can kind of ease the customs and the policies.
0: If Vijay does manage to fulfill his motorsports city vision, Chennai could soon say, lights out and away we go. With Akshita Nandagopal, Bureau Report, India Today.
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1: यू
2: सोच बदलो और बैंक भी।
3: The heat is rising in the Tamil Nadu Assembly and the war of words between the TVK and the DMK has now reached a boiling point. The face-off triggered an uproar, with DMK's O. Paneerselvam urging the speaker to expunge the controversial remarks. But the showdown did not end there. Udayanidhi then turned his guns on the Vijay government over its much-touted gold scheme. And the sparring soon shifted to another flashpoint, law and order in Tamil Nadu. With TVK and the DMK once again locking horns on the assembly floor, the Vijay Udayanidhi face-off has turned the Tamil Nadu assembly into a battleground. And with tempers flaring and attacks getting sharper, this war of words may be far from over. With Pramod Madhav, Anaga Keshav, Apurva Jayachandran, Bureau Report, India Today.
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Ashwi, we'll get you all the top headlines we're tracking for you at this hour. Jantar Mantar violence back in focus yet again. Right-wing activist claims he cracked the skull of a man at the protest. The video has gone viral. Victim's daughter has accused the cops of bias. Cops clarify action was already taken. BJP team and victim's daughter Nishu Azad, who reached Parliament Street Police Station seeking arrest of activist Patantra. Congress legal team to help Nishu Azad seek arrest of activist. Air India Delhi Phuket flight probe details out. Report says pilot tested non-negative for psychoactive substance. Flight control lost hydraulic systems. Co-pilot responded and tried to control the situation. Ultimate Congress showdown in Telangana. Chief Minister Revanth Reddy versus Konda Surekha. Hours after Telangana Chief Minister sacked the Mantri, Konda Surekha dropped big bombshell, says was marginalised by the Chief Minister. Surekha claims CM used blackmail politics. BJP rains fire on Revanth's government, asking, is this smashing patriarchy? Nepal's search for survivors continues. Over 1250 dead, nearly 5,000 missing. Miraculous tunnel rescue in Nepal. Two men rescued alive from blocked tunnel. 10 days later, two men rescued alive.

0: the very latest. Anshul, if I could quickly come to you, because you've been there for the last couple of hours. At the moment, we understand five of those individuals I named who are inside the police station talking to the top cops. Are they out yet? Any resolution? What more are you picking up?
1: So at this point in time, no resolution has been reached upon. In fact, what we have been told by the way of sources that the meeting is actually happening with the SHO of the Parliament Street Police Station at this point. And if I could just give you a sense of the visuals outside Parliament Street Police Station. On one hand, there are these barricades that have been put up. The police personnel are deployed inside the barricades, whereas the supporters of the CJP are sitting on a dhanna outside these barricades over here. So the meeting has started. Five-member delegation has gone inside, which includes the 14-year-old girl Nishu Azad, and they are having a meeting with the SHO of the Parliament Street Police Station. If at all no resolution is reached in this meeting, then other senior officials of the Delhi Police, that could be an additional DCP rank or a DCP rank officer, could also go ahead and speak with them and try to make them understand as to what kind of action has been taken and what are the reasons due to which Section 109 of the BNS has not been added in the FIR. Will the CJP workers and the other people be convinced of these arguments? That is something that only time will tell. But yes, the Delhi Police is trying to tell them that requisite legal action that was mandated by the law has already been taken. Now, since the accused has come himself and made certain claims, it needs to be ascertained if at all these claims can be substantiated with evidences. And that is something that the Delhi Police will now further have to work on and ascertain if at all the claims that have been made from the side of Swatantra Bhardwaj, these claims are actually factual in nature, and if at all these claims turn out to be factual, then we can definitely expect some serious action that could be taken from the side of the Delhi Police.
0: Oh yes, absolutely. But let's not forget the political color that this entire story has taken. Aishwarya, I want to come to you for that, because as we understand, CJP standing rock solid with the both the father and the daughter at the moment. We also have the Congress legal team that has swung to action after Rahul Gandhi extended support. All of them together amping up pressure against the cops to answer on what has happened. And just a short while ago, we also saw Chandrasekhar Azad join in. In fact, Aishwarya, details just coming in of how the meeting between Delhi police and CJP leaders Ashutosh Ranka and Saurabh Das has begun. The delegation is accompanied by Nishu Azad, her father Sanjay Azad, and MP Chandrasekhar. The meeting that is happening with the SHO Parliament Street at this point, exactly what Anshul confirmed with us a short while ago. Meanwhile, Aishwarya, all of them amping up pressure against the Delhi police.
2: Well, definitely, you know, we are also seeing a political colour being given to this entire protest that we are seeing taking place at this moment right outside the Parliament Street's police station, barely 2 kilometres away from the Indian Parliament and 200 metres away from where the protest took place, the CJP protest took place at Jantar Mantar. See, we are seeing how it is Chandrasekhar Azad who's putting his full might behind Nishu Azad. He's inside. There's a conversation which is taking place. In fact, let me tell you the reason why the legal team of the Congress party is inside is because there was a direct appeal which was being made by Nishu. She had put out a tweet in which she had said that she is requesting Rahul Gandhi to support her and to stand behind her. That's the reason why you are seeing the Congress party and the leadership from the Congress party also inside. In fact, Rahul Gandhi, let me tell you, had quoted her tweet and said that we will stand behind you. This is something which is not acceptable. And he also directly asked questions of the Prime Minister and of the Home Minister and said that this is the condition of the law and order situation in our country. What is the government doing? They need to take strict and stern action as soon as possible. This also, let me tell you, Suresha, you know, from what it looks like at the moment, I'm standing right outside the police station. First, I'll tell you the kind of barricading that has in fact being done. The main gate of the police station, this is the place from where all five of them had gone inside. You can see policemen in large numbers, all of them standing outside, making sure that the protesters do not enter the police station, because if that happens, then it will be a law and order situation right in the heart of the national capital. The barricades have been put out. The protesters are on one side of the barricade and the policemen are on the other side of the barricade. Politics also is now being played, Suresha, and it's pretty evident. We did see those visuals of the CJP top leadership, in fact, going and meeting Akhilesh Yadav, keeping an eye on the 2027 state elections that will take place in the state of Uttar Pradesh. And now we are seeing the opposition uniting once again behind the CJP and behind the atrocities, the alleged atrocities that people are saying have been committed.
0: Aishwarya, stay on, because let's explain to our viewers in detail about this man, Swatantra Bhardwaj, why his actions are under scrutiny and what exactly he has claimed. Coming across as nothing short of a goon, but calling himself an activist, the dispute started over a particular video recording, a podcast interview that he gave, where he spoke about what had happened in Jantar Mantar. He spoke about the incident that happened on June 23rd at Jantar Mantar, where Swatantra confronted Sanjay Kumar, who is the father of Nishu Azad, over that particular recording. Swatantra said that his aides had assaulted Sanjay Kumar. He's admitted to that. He said that Sanjay was hit by Swatantra's kada, which is the metal bangle that he was wearing. Cops, meanwhile, had arrested two and one accused had fled. Swatantra Bhardwaj, Suraj Kumar, had been named as the accused. Sanjay Kumar, the man in question, the victim, who was taken to the hospital for his medical test, the medical report that claimed that he had two head wounds. The case that had been filed for hurt, wrongful restraint. Now, remember, this is according to the FIR. I want to take this back to my colleague Aishwarya, who's been tracking all the developments, because Aishwarya, like we understand, this man, Swatantra Bhardwaj, has made some very, very controversial statements, has been projecting himself as though he's above the law, and certainly needs to be taught a lesson. Meanwhile, in-depth investigation that must happen, because he's been name-throwing of the BJP, of certain ministers and those in power, saying that he enjoys the privilege of knowing them.
2: Definitely, you know, we have seen it's a video versus video war that has now taken place. We are seeing clarifications coming in from Swatantra Bhardwaj, very, very clearly saying that all that he did was in self-defense. And he also said that the reason why he became aggressive is because there were comments that were being made against India. There were comments that were being made against Prime Minister Narendra Modi. And he believes that there were comments being made against the Sanatan Dharma. And that's the reason why he got angry. But he also said that it was in self-defense, because had he not taken action, had he not stood up in self-defense, he's claiming that he would have been lynched. On the other side, we are seeing how the CJP is saying that when the government gave an assurance that there'll be no action that will be taken against those who were protesting at the Jantar Mantar, there'll be no action that will be taken against the family members of those who were protesting, why is it that a man on video can say that yes, he did assault the father of someone who in fact was protesting? The girl herself has come out, made a video, made an appeal to the LOP, the leader of the opposition in Lok Sabha, Rahul Gandhi, and now we can see the political colour being given. CJP, if you know, from what I understand, is also trying to make sure that they repeat what Rahul Gandhi did exactly a week back. Exactly a week back, Suesha, we saw Rahul Gandhi sitting right here for 7 long hours, and later in the day, we also saw how Priyanka Gandhi Vadra also accompanied him. They were sitting right outside the police station, and they were waiting for the FIR to be lodged. The CJP is hoping they will be able to repeat and come out victorious if the FIR is lodged. The meeting is, in fact, let me tell you, taking place inside the SHO, is listening to them and listening to the appeals that they have come here and they are making inside the police station. Suresha.
0: Aishwarya, I request you to stay on with us as we put this entire story into context for our viewers. CJP workers who staged a protest outside the Parliament Street police station over action against alleged goon activist Swatantra Bhardwaj. Workers of the group, including CJP co-convener Saurav Das, protested against the police and raised slogans Azad Samaj Party, Kashi Ram Chief Chandrasekhar Azad, along with the victim Sanjay Kumar and his daughter Nishu Azad, who also reached the police station to hold talks with the top cops at the police station. CJP has demanded that Swatantra Bhardwaj be booked for attempted murder and be arrested immediately. The group further said that law and order has collapsed in Delhi. It all started with self-professed Hindutva activist Swatantra Bhardwaj boasting that he had cracked open the skull of CJP protester Nishu Azad's father, Sanjay Kumar, but did not even go to jail because he has the blessings of leaders like BJP's Kapil Mishra. However, he is now playing the victim card. Nishu alleged that the police has taken no action against the accused for nearly 1.5 months and urged leader of opposition Rahul Gandhi and other opposition leaders to help her secure justice. Rahul Gandhi has assured her that he stands with her and also helped saying that we will extend all legal help. Delhi police, on the other hand, has claimed that action has been taken against the accused. The FIR states that the conflict started over that video recording, and that's Patantra Bharadwaj and another accused, Suraj, allegedly assaulted Nishu's father.
3: का एक वीडियो सोशल मीडिया पर तेजी से वायरल हो रहा है, उसमें आप किसी का सर फाड़ने की बात कर रहे हैं, किसी लड़की के पिता का सर फाड़ने की बात कर रहे हैं। पहले तो आप बताइए उसमें आप बात क्या कर रहे हैं, आपने तो खुद देखा होगा वीडियो, बताइए जरा।
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0: Let me take this back to my colleague Anshul Singh, who continues to report from outside the Parliament Street Police Station of the dramatic turn that this entire story has taken, Anshul, and critical for the cops to how they handle this entire matter. Because as far as Swatantra Bhardwaj is concerned, no matter what he says after, it is still not justifying what he actually said in that video that later went viral. And now that he's made that admission, how will the cops handle it? Because the pressure is certainly being exerted on them.
1: Well, definitely, this was a motor-mouth person who said whatever to his mouth first, and that has definitely become a massive, massive headache for the Delhi police, because what action has been taken by the police till now? The FIR was registered. FIR was registered based on the medical legal certificate of the victim that was made in that. It was ascertained by the doctors of the RML that the injuries that have happened are actually not serious in nature. And then an FIR was registered under Section 115 and Section 123 of the of BNS, both of which are bailable sections. But suddenly this person comes out of the blue and claims that he had bashed him and there were leaders of the BJP who were supporting him somewhere or the other, has definitely given heat to this entire matter. Yet again, on one side where the Delhi police was claiming that they are ready to file a charge sheet in this entire matter. Now, since the accused has gone ahead and accepted that he was the person who had in fact hit him, then definitely this gives a new angle to the entire investigation. Now, based on this statement, the Delhi police will have to now corroborate evidences that actually links Swatantra Singh Bhardwaj with the entire incident, and actually need to gather evidence that shows that the attack that was done on Sanjay Azad was with the intention of giving him grievous injuries, or was an attempt to murder. So this is a very, very uphill task for the police. Even if sections are added, and if the accused per se, for that matter, is arrested, then it is very, very easy for him to gain a bail as soon as he's
0: sent to judicial custody. Right, but the story is moving at a very fast pace, and I request you to stay on, Anshul. Details just coming in of how the CJP has sought foothold in Uttar Pradesh. In fact, we are learning of how Ashutosh Ranka met with Akhilesh Yadav amid the rising political activity in UP. The Cockroach Janata Party, that is also looking to establish a foothold in the state of UP ahead of the upcoming polls in the state. CJP spokesperson Ashutosh Ranka, who met with Samajwadi Party chief Akhilesh Yadav yesterday. The two held discussions for approximately an hour and a half at the Samajwadi Party headquarters, and it is believed that issues related to education and employment that were largely discussed as part of this meeting. CJP spokesperson also expressed gratitude for the support extended by SP MPs during the party's recent agitation at Delhi's Jantar Mantar. However, neither leader has issued an official statement regarding the meeting following this interaction between the CJP spokesperson and the SP chief. Speculation has intensified regarding the launch of a student movement in UP. Political interpretations are also being drawn from the meeting between Ashutosh Ranka and Akhilesh Yadav. Ranka was accompanied by some associates during the meeting. Listen in.
8: के नेता प्रवक्ता वो आदरणीय अखिलेश यादव जी से मिले जरूर थे. वो आभार व्यक्त करने आए थे कि जिस तरह से दिल्ली में जंतर मंतर पे प्रदर्शन चल रहा था, पूरे देश में नौजवानों का प्रदर्शन चल रहा था, उस समय 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
0: Moving on, the Cockroach Janata Party that is now facing its first internal rebellion, a rebel faction that has broken away, launching the CJP Democratic and accusing founder Abhijit Dibke of politicizing the movement and turning it into Team Kejriwal. We're getting you the story of CJP versus CJP in this next report.
9: The Cockroach Janata Party, formed barely months ago, has suffered its first rebel breakaway. CJP volunteer Manish Brahmbhatt has now floated the Cockroach Janata Party Democratic. Brahmbhatt has accused the CJP leadership of having links with the Aam Aadmi Party, of selling out and politicizing the movement, of sidelining grassroots protesters. and alleges the CJP's aim is now to engage in political deals. But he has gone a step further, calling the Dipke-led camp Team Kejriwal.
10: आज हम कॉकरोच जनता पार्टी डेमोक्रेटिक की शुरुआत करने जा रहे हैं। ये शुरुआत क्यों करनी पड़ी? आंदोलन देश का आंदोलन था, लोगों ने अपना खून पसीना बहाया तो आंदोलन सफल हुआ, पर आंदोलन सफल होने के बाद इसका सौदा हो गया है, इसका राजनीतिकरण हो गया है, अब ये टीम केजरीवाल बन चुकी है।
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9: 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And now, barely months into its existence, the movement is facing its first internal rupture. Factions and breakaways are the stuff of politics. But for a group that still describes itself as a pressure movement, this could be a first. Is CJPD the beginning of a new political experiment or the beginning of a new battle for the movement itself? Bureau Report, India Today.
0: And well, the preliminary report into the Air India Phuket Delhi flight incident is out and it contains big revelations. The AAIB has confirmed that the pilot in command tested non-negative for psychoactive substance in both the initial and confirmatory tests. The AAIB has called this a serious concern and recommended appropriate action by the DGCA on priority. The co-pilot, who was the pilot flying, tested negative in both tests. Now, here is what happened on Air India Flight 2379 from Phuket to Delhi on the 4th of August. At 9:32:43 a.m., while cruising at 36,000 feet, the aircraft detected a loss of the green hydraulic system. 4 seconds later, exactly at 9:32:47, the blue and yellow hydraulic systems were also lost. 1 second later, that is precisely at 9:32:48, the autopilot disengaged. And at 9:32:51, that is 3 seconds later, a stall warning was triggered for 2 seconds. The aircraft then suffered an altitude fall, gaining 372 feet before dropping 292 feet from its assigned altitude, injuring 20 passengers. The cabin crew informed the cockpit about injuries that were caused to passengers and the crew. After assessing the situation, the flight crew decided to continue to Delhi instead of diverting to the nearest airport. The aircraft later landed safely at Delhi's IGI airport. The detailed investigation is still underway into all the technical snags. The complete final report that will be released in due course of time. But let me now get you the exact timeline of what had happened during those crucial moments that the passengers panicked. Flight detected loss of green hydraulic system. This happened precisely at 9:32:43 in the morning. The flight that detected loss of blue and yellow hydraulic systems at 9:32:47 after that. Autopilot got disengaged within a second. That is 9:32:48 a.m. Stall warning that was triggered for about 2 seconds at 9:32:51 a.m. The flight experienced altitude dip of about 292 feet. All of this that has been put out in the preliminary report that has been released by the AAIB. And well, the Air India flight probe, where the probe clearly reveals that the pilot has tested non-negative for psychoactive substance, which means he's tested positive. Use of psychoactive substance, that is a serious concern, is what the AAIB has flagged, saying that flight lost green hydraulic system, autopilot got disengaged, co-pilot tried to control the situation, not the pilot in command. Then the pilot in command took over the controls. The flight experienced a sudden dip in altitude. The cabin crew alerted the pilots about the injuries that were caused. Flight crew then decided against diversion or landing at the nearest airport and continuing that flight to land in Delhi. All of this as part of the preliminary report that has been released by the AAIB. Shifting focus now, Maharashtra FDA has unveiled a first-of-its-kind festival enforcement calendar under which all food served at festivals and community events will first have to undergo FDA scrutiny. FDA aims to prevent adulteration and distribution of substandard food at large community events that is particularly susceptible at this point when the quantities are large. Instead of having food safety officers scramble to conduct last-minute checks during festivals, FDA will now implement proactive supervision to inspect factories, storage warehouses and shops well in advance. Furthermore, caterers for all community or festival food distribution programs like Bhandara, Iftar and Langar will now have to follow strict safety guidelines. Maharashtra FDA's food safety calendar that covers all major festivals like Ganeshotsav, Navratri, Diwali and Eid and comes with increased inspection of hotels, restaurants and other food businesses across the state. Given the sort of lapses and violations that have been reported recently, this is one step further that is being taken by the FDA, particularly to ensure supervision when festivals come up. Because the sort of foods and sweets that are distributed at such a point are in large quantities, and whether compromises are being made is something that the FDA will supervise very closely. Meanwhile, the political potboiler in Telangana Congress has intensified with Konda Surekha now out of the state cabinet. But the SAC minister is refusing to go quietly, launching a sharp attack on Chief Minister Revanth Reddy and the Congress leadership. Surekha said that she did nothing wrong and was not given an opportunity to explain her position. She has accused Revanth Reddy of blackmail politics, vindictive action and forcibly removing her from the cabinet. She has also alleged that her powers were systematically curtailed, claimed Congress MLAs are unhappy with the CM and accused the party of selectively targeting her. Surekha has now demanded that Rahul Gandhi ordered an impartial inquiry, but Congress MP Mallu Ravi has defended this move, saying the decision was taken after discussions with the Congress High Command. The BJP has now seized on the internal showdown, accusing the Congress of hypocrisy and pointing to what it calls growing cracks within the party. A cabinet exit that began with a controversy over her daughter's remarks has now opened up a much bigger battle between Konda Surekha, Revanth Reddy and the Congress leadership.
12: కాబట్టి ఆ విధంగా ఒక మొనోపాలి లాగా తనకు తను ఏది చేసినా కూడా నడుస్తుందనే పద్ధతిలో మరి ఆయన వెళ్లడం కరెక్ట్ కాదు. మరి ఆయనకైన ముఖ్యమంత్రిగా ప్రకటించుకోవడం కరెక్ట్ కాదు. ఆయన పోయి ఒక స్టేజ్ మీద ఒక 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
15: 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So therefore, the Congress party, though they call themselves a Congress party, it is in fact a coalition government, Congress coalition government, a coalition within the Congress. So there are so many groups, that is also now exposed.
16: అంతా కూడా వాళ్ళ ఇంటర్నల్ విషయం, కానీ ఒక్కటి మాత్రం సత్యం ఏంటంటే రేవంత్ రెడ్డి గారికి పూర్తి కంట్రోల్ పోయింది. రేవంత్ రెడ్డి గారికి పూర్తి కంట్రోల్ పోయింది. ఇవాళ మనం చూస్తా ఉన్నాం ఎవరికి వాళ్ళే.
0: And we cut across to breaking news coming in. HarperCollins is all set to publish Sonia's memoir after political war over Penguin publisher. HarperCollins is now in focus as HarperCollins India has decided to publish Belonging, A Journey of Love by Sonia Gandhi, the long-awaited memoir that will be published in India on the 10th of November 2026 is the date coming in. One of the most anticipated political memoirs of our time, Belonging is a dramatic and deeply personal story of love, identity, duty and belonging, and offers a rare insider's view of India's journey is what HarperCollins has said. Rajdeep Sardesai joining us on the phone line. Rajdeep, the decision is confirmed. What more are you picking up?
17: Well, this was in the making for a while, ever since Penguin decided not to go ahead and publish the book of Sonia Gandhi. Apparently, there were particular chapters and mentions that Penguin had objected to, and the relationship that was supposedly almost sealed got strained, and Penguin pulled out about a month ago. Once Penguin pulled out, Harper, which had always been also pushing for the India rights for the book, decided to step in, and I can now confirm that Harper is going to publish Sonia Gandhi's book on the 10th of November. It will be available. There will be a media embargo, we are told, till the 10th of November. So we won't know really what exactly Sonia Gandhi has said till the 10th of November. But Harper is the next biggest publisher after Penguin in India. And they've seized the chance that Penguin seemingly chose not to take.
0: All right, Rajdeep, many thanks for getting us those details. And that's what is coming in. HarperCollins has decided to publish that book, Belonging, A Journey of Love by Sonia Gandhi. Rajdeep, if you continue to stay with us, we'd like to understand further of how this decision was turned around, especially HarperCollins now having to go ahead with this decision of publishing this book and the confirmation coming in of how it will be released on the 10th of November 2026. The much-awaited memoir that has been in question will be published in India on the 10th of November 2026. One of the most anticipated political memoirs of our time is what HarperCollins has said, saying that Belonging is a dramatic and deeply personal story of love, identity, duty and belonging, and offers a rare insider's view of India's journey. The controversy that had been playing around this particular book, as Penguin, the publisher, had pulled out just a month ago from this deal, and a political war had broken out, especially over certain parts of what the book entailed. HarperCollins has decided to publish Sonia Gandhi's memoir After all that has transpired, HarperCollins has said that HarperCollins India will be publishing Belonging, A Journey of Love by Sonia Gandhi, the long-awaited memoir that will be published in India on the 10th of November 2026, one of the most anticipated political memoirs of our time. Belonging is a dramatic and deeply personal story of love, identity, duty and belonging, and offers a rare insider's view of India's journey. That book that is now set to be out, 10th of November is the date that has been locked upon this year itself. So in about 2 months from now, or less than that, is when the book will be out for readers. HarperCollins India has decided to publish this book, Belonging, A Journey of Love by Sonia Gandhi. As they clearly mentioned, it will be on sale starting 10th of November 2026. The book that is now being published by HarperCollins after the controversy that had snowballed with Penguin backing out over content that was deemed controversial, and after the political war that had broken out. The book that was still very much coming out, the publisher has changed, the publishing house has changed, where it will no more be Penguin, but HarperCollins India that has now decided to publish that book, Belonging, A Journey of Love by Sonia Gandhi, which will be on sale starting 10th November 2026. We're trying to get further details of, and especially the sort of responses that are coming in. As for a while, it did come across as how the book has been stalled, especially the release of this book that may have to wait for a while, or what exactly will turn out eventually. But here, there is settlement on that. Now, instead of Penguin, it is HarperCollins that has decided to publish this book. The much-awaited, however controversial in parts, as had been deemed, the book by Sonia Gandhi, the book that is called Belonging, A Journey of Love, penned by Sonia Gandhi, which will now be published by HarperCollins India and is set for release, will be on sale, will be on the shelf for buy on the 10th of November 2026. Big difference as far as Sonia Gandhi's memoir is concerned, as the publisher has now been fixed, it is HarperCollins India. We'd seen all the controversies that had taken place, especially the political war that had broken out after Penguin. The publisher had pulled out, and this was just a month before the designated date of how the deal had been finalized. But after Penguin pulling out, HarperCollins has jumped on the opportunity, and HarperCollins India is set to publish this book, which will be on sale on the 10th of November 2026. Rahul Gautam joining us on the phone line. Rahul, what more are you picking up from your sources in the Congress, how they're responding, especially given the back and forth that had happened between Penguin, now HarperCollins, going ahead with the publishing of this book?
18: So finally, HarperCollins will now be publishing the memoirs of Sonia Gandhi. It has been officially tweeted by the publisher. We all know that how there was a there was an issue between the previous publisher, that was Penguin House, and Sonia Gandhi, over the fact that there were certain portions that were demanded to be deleted, which were obviously, the demand was not entertained. And in fact, the Congress Party has been saying that this is another attempt on the part of the Modi government to pressurize publisher to not publish the uncomfortable things about Modi government, about Indo-China things. And that's why, and there was a statement also that was issued by Penguin, the publisher Penguin, saying that we are not insisting for any cuts. We are only demanding that all that goes into books should be fact checked. So clearly, it seems that, as the tweet itself says, that in November, in the month of November, the book will be available on the bookstores. Congress is saying that this would give an insight to the lives of Gandhis and would obviously also portray, Sonia Gandhi in true light. And they are also saying that this would also take away the kind of sinister campaign that was unleashed against her ever since she entered into politics, and therefore people could get to know the real Sonia Gandhi. So obviously it seems that the matter is now resolved, and by the month of November, the book will be hitting the bookstores.
0: Rahul, continue talking to us, because the book will certainly be out, but with regards to all the responses, the back and forth, and especially the controversial parts, as is being spoken about, if there is any insight into what exactly that is and what the readers await on the 10th of November.
18: Well, we have seen in past as well that how the previous publisher was saying that we are only seeking fact checking of all the content that the publisher or the author are trying to push, and therefore, and they also put on record that so far they are not the authorized publisher of the book. They are only in the middle of the negotiations with the author. So it seems that that part has been taken care of. And we have seen in past also, at that point of time when this controversy broke out, Congress was saying that while the parent publisher or the parent company is comfortable with the book, it is only the Indian section of Penguin Publisher which is trying to curb the freedom of expression and also trying to curtail all those things which Sonia Gandhi has conveyed in her book. So it seems that the matter is resolved. Whatever the author was trying to publish or push is finally resolved, and that's why it has now been tweeted that it's HarperCollins which will be the official publisher of the book. And they've also put it on record that the book is slated to hit bookstores in the month of November, and it seems that all those portions which we were discussing earlier seems to be going to be part of the book now.
0: Clearly, and that means an unfiltered, unedited version, as by Sonia Gandhi, will be available from the 10th of November for the readers to actually read into every version of her story as told by her. I want to thank you, Rahul, for getting us those details. HarperCollins having confirmed that they are now publishing that book. Penguin had earlier said that they were only in talks. There was no confirmation with regards to Penguin being the official publishing house. But while that deal did not go through, and Penguin had also said that they were fact-checking all that had been mentioned in that book, the political war, of course, that was out in the open for one and all to watch. But settlement, as HarperCollins is now the publishing house that will publish the book, The Memoir by Sonia Gandhi, the title of which is Belonging, A Journey of Love. As HarperCollins mentions, that the book will be out on sale on the 10th of November 2026. That is exactly when the book can be purchased. And while there is a lot of anticipation on what exactly the book entails, one thing is for sure, that this will be the unedited, unfiltered version as put out by Sonia Gandhi. With that, it's time for us to slip into a very short commercial break. We'll be back on the other side with the very latest. Do stay tuned to India Today.

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0: Thank you for staying with India Today. I'm Suesha Savant. Cutting across to breaking news coming in, Prime Minister Narendra Modi has congratulated Italian Prime Minister Giorgia Meloni on becoming the longest continuously serving Prime Minister in Italy's post-war history. Modi has said that the milestone reflects the trust and confidence of the Italian people in Meloni's leadership, hailing Meloni's friendship as instrumental in strengthening India-Italy's special strategic partnership. Prime Minister Modi has said that he looks forward to continuing close cooperation between India and Italy. Prime Minister Modi, who's wished Meloni continued success in the years ahead, as he's gone on to not just congratulate her for her leadership, but also for how this friendship has been instrumental in strengthening India-Italy's special strategic partnership. Pranay Upadhyay joining us on the phone line with further details on this message. Pranay, over to you.
1: Suesha, if you see the bond between two leaders often, you know, often strengthen the partnership between two countries. And this is a classic example of that. In recent years, we have seen how the relationship between India and Italy has improved. And in fact, Italy is an important country of the European Union. India has recently signed a free trade agreement with the European Union. And in fact, the way both Prime Minister Narendra Modi and Italian Prime Minister Giorgia Meloni bonded, and in fact, Prime Minister Narendra Modi in his social media post termed Giorgia Meloni, Italian Prime Minister, as his friend, and he congratulated her for being the continuously serving a Prime Minister of Italy for over 4 years now. And in fact, this is the longest serving tenure of any Italian Prime Minister post Second World War. So this is her achievement, and Prime Minister Modi congratulated her. And in fact, you know, the bond between Prime Minister Modi and Italian Prime Minister, their friendship, is often termed on social media as Melody. And in fact, both Prime Ministers, in their recent meeting, Prime Minister Modi gifted some chocolates, and in fact, the Melody chocolates to Italian Prime Minister. In fact, that is, an example of, how both Prime Ministers also cherish their personal relationship, their friendship, as well as the strengthening bond between India and Italy.
0: Oh, yes, absolutely. And the most talked about friendship when it comes to global leaders, Prime Minister Modi and Giorgia Meloni, also hailing Meloni's leadership and how she has proved her mettle time and again, especially being the longest continuously serving Prime Minister in Italy's post-war history.
1: You're absolutely right. And in fact, this is an achievement. And in fact, you can recall, Suesha, that when Prime Minister Narendra Modi completed 12 years in central government as Prime Minister of India, Giorgia Meloni was also one of the leaders, prominent world leaders, to congratulate Prime Minister Narendra Modi for his achievement. And now this is the moment for Prime Minister Narendra Modi to reciprocate the same sentiment with a congratulatory message. And in fact, Prime Minister Narendra Modi, if you see his the text of his message, he started with congratulations to my friend Prime Minister Meloni on becoming the longest continuously serving Prime Minister in Italy's post-war history. And this milestone is a reflection of the trust and confidence of the Italian people in our leadership. So certainly, Prime Minister Narendra Modi not only congratulating Italian Prime Minister, but also hailing her achievement as a leader who's still enjoying the confidence of people of Italy and steering the

0: people of Italy and steering the Italian economy in turbulent times, the geopolitical turbulence, and in fact, the way our leadership is doing the mettle of our politics. And in fact, Prime Minister Modi also said that, you know, he conveyed his best wishes for her continued success in years ahead.
1: Oh, yes, absolutely, Pranay. And how Prime Minister Narendra Modi also mentioned as part of this message that he looks forward to the continuing cooperation between India and Italy. So we not just hope for better ties, but also increased partnerships and cooperation between the two nations.
0: You're right. The bilateral relation between India and Italy has improved a lot. And in fact, now both countries are aligned, and they are, strengthening the strategic partnership between India and Italy and cooperating on various aspects, because, you know, Italy expressed recently its willingness to participate in the IMAC project, India, Middle East, Europe Economic Corridor. There is a digital connectivity highway between the southern Italy and India. Italy is also an important partner of India in European market. And in fact, and even from defense collaboration to agriculture collaboration and cooperation, both countries are finding new avenues to cooperate and in fact strengthening their bilateral relationship, their bilateral partnership. And in fact, the way Italy is also, welcoming India's participation in various multilateral forums, and in fact, in the European Union, Italy also helped a lot to arrive to the conclusion of the bilateral trade agreement or the free trade agreement between India and European Union, which is, very soon it will be operationalized. The process is still on. The Belgian Prime Minister was in India yesterday, and he held a meeting with the Prime Minister of India. And in fact, both India and European Union are coming closer together. And in fact, we have seen how Prime Minister has bonded with the prominent leaders of Europe, including the French President Emmanuel Macron, Prime Minister Giorgia Meloni of Italy, and in fact, past many prime ministers of United Kingdom. So all these important countries, and in fact, the German Chancellor Friedrich Merz was also in India a few months ago. So this clearly shows that how Europe is warming up towards India, in fact, and embracing and strengthening the bilateral relation with India. All these European countries are playing an important role. But particularly, if you talk about India and Italy, the India-Italy special strategic partnership is finding new avenues to strengthen the bilateral relation and also collaborating on various multilateral forums.
1: Oh, yes, absolutely. Pranay, I want to thank you for getting us all those details.

வணக்கம், நமஸ்காரா, குட் ஆஃப்டர்நூன் அண்ட் பிக் வெல்கம் டு இந்தியா டுடே சோ சவுத் வே வி கெட் யூ த டெய்லி ஃப்ளேவர் ஃப்ரம் த சவுத் அண்ட் ஜாயின் மீ டுடே ஆர் மை டீம் ஆஃப் கொலீக்ஸ் ஃப்ரம் த சதர்ன் பார்ட் ஆஃப் இந்தியா அனுகா கேஷவ் அப்ரூவா ஜெயச்சந்திரன் அண்ட் ஷிபி மோல் ஆல் த த்ரீ ஆஃப் அஸ் வில் பி கெட்டிங் the latest updates from the respective states as well. Now let's kick start the bulletin with news coming in from Karnataka. A day after the Karnataka government or the cabinet decided to withdraw the parks bill, now the BJP in the opposition has upped the ante and momentum, now demanding withdrawal of the tunnel project. Remember, this is a pet project of the Congress government, one long tunnel, one short tunnel to reduce or ease the traffic congestions in the city of Bengaluru. And L1, who's the lowest bidder, has been Adani. So the bidder, Adani, will construct the tunnel project here in Bengaluru. Now the BJP is demanding a withdrawal of this tunnel project and in fact alleging that there's 10,000 rupee kickback that the government is getting and this money would be used for the Congress party in other states election. And that's the big allegation coming in from the Union Minister Shobha Karandlaji, while the Chief Minister has hit out at the Congress or the BJP saying that BJP, quote unquote, is a curse on the city of Bengaluru because BJP always opposes developmental projects. Earlier the steel bridge flyover and now the tunnel project. In fact, Chief Minister saying that, give me alternate solutions. And in fact, let's debate on this rather than just saying tunnel project is not needed for the city of Bengaluru. BJP is also saying that there is no feasibility report, there is no

0: environmental clearance and every other norms have been violated is what BJP is saying. So it's a big war of words. Apart from the parks bill, now it's Project Tunnel in Bengaluru. It's a war of words between both BJP and Congress government here in Bengaluru. Listening to the reaction, starting from the Chief Minister.
1: U-turn Shukumar, Ashukumar and Tamar, Nani Akri U-turn Mate, Nano, or a Bhavane, Aurge, explain Martide. Our assembly discussion Madilla. He had up nor color in Angide, Berber or color in Angide, Bombay color, pretty big at Martina, Nano Churchagnita, Nagano Lalbak Urge, Tonde Kurbeko, Lalbak and Marbekutina, very Jacob Kuru, Navara, Alasta Martina. ಬೇರೆ ಏನು ಆಯ್ತಪ್ಪ ಆಲ್ಟರ್ನೇಟ್ ಹೇಳಿ. ಹಿಂದೆ ಸಿದ್ದರಾಮಯ್ಯನವರು ಸ್ಟೀಲ್ ಬ್ರಿಡ್ಜ್ ಮಾಡ್ತೀನಿ ಅಂದಾಗ ಇದೇ ಎಲ್ಲ ಬಿಜೆಪಿಯವರು, ಅವರು ಅಭಿವೃದ್ಧಿಯ ವಿರೋಧಿಗಳು. ಬೆಂಗಳೂರಿಗೆ ಏನಾದ್ರು ಶಾಪ ಇದ್ರೆ ಇದು ಬಿಜೆಪಿಯವರೇ ಕಾರಣ.
2: 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They are very sure that there is a 40,000 crore treasure at the end of the tunnel, which is why they are so obsessed with the short tunnel and the long tunnel, even though there is massive public opposition to these two tunnel projects. To facilitate these two tunnel projects, three important legislations which were intended to protect the parks, lakes and facilitate scientific urban planning in the city, all the three have been sacrificed.
0: The next story is of the Dasara festivals in Karnataka. The government has decided now to give a big makeover for the Mysuru Dasara. In October is the Dasara festival, and it happens, has been happening for the last 400 odd years. And this time the government has decided to invite all the southern chief minister, Chandrababu Naidu, V.D. Satheesan, in fact, Rangaswamy from Pondicherry, and Tamil Nadu chief minister, Mr. Vijay, to be a part of this Dasara celebrations. Not just the chief ministers, but there would be also army and as well as air show from the IAF as well. And ISRO are being invited, and there will be cultural programs, Rangoli competition being done, foreign ambassadors and officials to be invited as well. Now, the D.K. Shivkumar Sarkara or the government has directed officials to ensure proper seating arrangements and better facilities for the visitors as well. And special focus on the seating arrangements for the Dasara ticket holders, Mysuru Tourism, to get a major promotion ahead of the Dasara celebrations. While these are the decisions taken from the government, the BJP on the other end is slamming this move from the D.K. Shivkumar Sarkara. In fact, Shobha Karandlaji and the BJP have said that before inviting the others. In fact, let's go across to the bite that's coming in now, the reaction that's coming in on the story.

0: In fact, it's the big relief for the teachers who were suspended for being a part of the RSS march. These teachers were suspended by the DDPI or the Education Department. Now, they had moved the Karnataka Administrative Tribunal or the CAT, and the CAT has stayed the suspension orders issued against these two government school teachers for participating in the RSS march. The teachers Gururaj and Anna Saheb from Yadgir district had participated in the RSS march, and subsequently the government had suspended because they can't be part of the political or any other organization event. And finally, these two teachers moved the court or the CAT, and the CAT has given a stay on the suspension. And this was done by the DDPI or the School Education Department, who had ordered the suspension. Challenging the suspension orders, the two teachers had approached Karnataka Administrative Tribunal in Kalburgi. And upon hearing the petition, the tribunal has stayed suspension of these two teachers, giving them a big, big relief. In Karnataka, in fact, over the last 2 weeks, food raids are, in fact, on the top headlines. The health department and the health minister are working on the war footing to ensure people of Karnataka and Bengaluru have hygienic food, because they are raiding kitchens and also the storage rooms of all the hotels, and just not just hotels but clubs. And here is one such incident that food and safety wing of the Department of Food and Safety Drug Administration conducted a special raid at the Chairman's Club in the Bengaluru Posh area near Dollars Colony or in Hebbal. In fact, the directions after the health minister himself told that to raid this location. And officials, what they found, 40 kg of expired chili stored for the food product, and improper labeled food products, and including 5 kg of breadcrumbs and 2 kg of another product which were found not consumable. The inspection or the raid, in fact, revealed that highly unhygienic conditions in the kitchen and the food storage. If you look at the visuals, in fact, you would not even want to take a bite, and that's how unhygienic the food was. Officials also detected the use of storage of unauthorized or prohibited artificial colors and violations in the food handling process or practices. Vegetarian and non-vegetarian food products were allegedly being stored together, and which is clearly a violation of the food department. Expired food products were seized, and in view of this serious food and safety hygiene violation, the club was immediately sealed or closed. The kitchen was closed. And in Mangaluru, a consumer complaint to the Karnataka Health Minister has triggered a raid on a Blinkit outlet in Mangaluru. During the inspection, the officials found packets of broken eggs. The officials have instructed the firm to immediately remove the damaged packets from the store and not to sell as well. So Blinkit, Swiggy, Zepto, Zomato, all of them having dark stores or cloud kitchens. Health department have raided and issued, or in fact notices to such dark stores to ensure they have better proper hygiene. And coming to hotels and clubs, yesterday was Chairman's Club in Bengaluru. We saw the visuals, extremely unhygienic, and veg food and non-veg food being kept together in the same compartment, and having expired chili, expired food products, a clear violation of all the standard protocols that the club and the hotel should be followed. As a result, the health department has in fact sealed the kitchen of the Chairman's Club. Hopefully that the health minister and health department will continue this raid across the city and across the state to ensure that the hoteliers are maintaining the proper protocol and ensuring the food is safe to be consumed. And these were the stories from the state of Karnataka. Now let's move to the state of Tamil Nadu. Anaga Keshav will take it from here.
1: The sanitation workers continue to protest in Chennai, demanding for their rights. Remember the last time when the sanitation workers protest happened, it became an election issue and had backfired on the DMK, so much so that the protesters were not allowed inside the Ripon building and were protesting outside in the road. And that had turned into an election issue, and at that time, Vijay was not the chief minister. He had indeed met those protesting sanitation workers in his office. But today he is the chief minister, and it is this day where we are reporting from the Ripon building, where the cabinet ministers in the TVK government are having a meeting with sanitation workers. It has been 15 plus days for this to come under the notice of the TVK government, and now the cabinet ministers, the likes of Adav Arjuna, Bussi Anand, Nirmal Kumar, Raj Mohan, all the cabinet ministers, the top cabinet ministers, are here in Ripon building holding meeting with the sanitation workers. And the main demands of the sanitation workers is that, one, their jobs be made permanent. All of them are saying that we have been working here, keeping our city clean, keeping Chennai city clean for the, you know, for the last 12 years, 15 years. But why is it that our jobs are not being made permanent is what they're asking. Number two, they want the old pension scheme to be restored, and that would mean more money in their hands per month. And number three, particularly those sanitation workers who were employed in Zone 5 and Zone 6 area of GCC limits in Chennai, they want their employments to be restored. We believe most of those sanitation workers in Zone 5 and Zone 6 were protesting last time in the DMK regime, and then till now they have not been reinstated back into their job is what they're all saying. And one more demand that, you know, that has been a long pending one is that the sanitation work should not be privatized. We want that to come under the purview of government. Do not give it away to private contractors, and if that happens, we'd be at a job security risk. So therefore, we want our jobs to be made, you know, to be made permanent is the main demand of the sanitation workers. And as we speak, they're all holding a consultation meeting with TVK ministers there. This issue also came up in the assembly. I'm going to toss across to that bite about what exactly happened in the floor of the house with that fiery exchange between leader of opposition Udayanidhi Stalin and education minister Raj Mohan.
2: இதில் இருக்கையில் அவங்க கொடுத்த முக்கியமான ஒரு வாக்குறுதி, தூய்மை பணியாளர்களுக்கு பணி நிரந்தரம், ஊதிய உயர்வு போன்ற வாக்குறுதிகள் எல்லாம் உடனே நிறைவேற்றணும்னு சென்னை மாநகராட்சி தூய்மை பணியாளர்கள் 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
1: That was Minister Raj Mohan there reasoning that the reason why we've still not been able to sort this out is because Tamil Nadu government at the moment is undergoing financial crisis. I want to bring in my colleague Apurva Jayachandran. Apurva, the minister, you know, the Minister Raj Mohan there in the floor of the house makes it very clear that the reason why sanitation workers' long pending demand has not been met is because the Tamil Nadu government is undergoing financial crisis at the moment. So what's the plan for the Tamil Nadu government? How can they really fulfill the demands of the sanitation workers and also make sure that this does not burn a huge hole in the pockets of the Tamil Nadu government? But in fact, you have seen the sanitation workers who have been going around and protesting for almost quite some time right now. And this time, the protest has escalated to the point where there is complete inaction by the TVK government, is what the sanitation workers have alleged. And which is why you see senior leaders from the TVK cabinet going down and addressing and meeting with them directly as well. And that's why you can also see Rajmohan as well as senior leaders from the TVK cabinet, including Adha Vajna as well, on the spot there, trying to have a conversation with the sanitation workers. Their demand is simple. They have pending backlog, which they need the TVK government to go ahead and release at the earliest. There are demands that they have been making time and time again, but their demands have fallen on deaf ears, which is why this has now come to a boiling point where sanitation workers have marched and are protesting right outside the Rupin building as well. And we can also see the protests that are continuing on, which has now forced the TVK government ministers to come down and address the problem hands-on as well. While the TVK ministers, including Rajmohan, have said that, yes, they will look into alternate measures, given that the Treasury and the budget right now is tight, it needs to be a quick action that the TVK government needs to get on, or else the sanitation workers have demanded and also stated that their protests will continue on. Well, thank you so much for those updates. We have another breaking that's coming in from the Chennai city. The woes of the citizens of Chennai who are living here, all of them undergoing difficulties because of big, heavy vehicles that transport even during the morning hours. The residents have raised this alarm over continuous lorry menace. They are saying that heavy lorries flying through residential areas is causing constant worry and safety concerns among citizens. Even so much as even in school zones, these heavy vehicles fly during the morning hours and also in the evening, thereby posing huge security risk for school children, for elderly people. They're also saying that there are many laborers who are forced to walk in the extreme corner of the road. Why? Because there are heavy vehicles that are plying bang in the middle of the road, that too during working hours, morning, afternoon, evening, and this is posing huge security risk. Remember, all these are residential areas where people live. They would want to cross the road and go. They want to take a walk. There are school children that are, that will be crossing the road and going. All of this is being put at jeopardy because of this constant plying of heavy vehicles, is what so many residents have been raising alarm over. And now TVK's MLA, Mr. Harish, is an MLA in the Alandur constituency. He has seized lorries who have been plying without valid permit. In fact, in that video which we are just about to play from now, Harish, the MLA Harish from TVK, is heard to be asking, how is it that this particular lorry is allowed to ply on this road in the city limits when it does not have a valid permit? He's also questioned as to whether there is theft of sand, whether the sand transport is even legal. Has the government given approval for the plying of the sand, is what the MLA has raised questions over. Take a look at two videos. One, the TVK MLA taking the lorry vehicle drivers to task over this. And number two, residents, most importantly, raising alarm over the plying of these heavy vehicles, posing risk to citizens.
4: Night when the angel lorry varadu quarry posu quarry la poi yetranga the lorry nalla nari ngai thookave irukadhu disturbance, heavy disturbance, rendada the wire appa arthu uttu poirranga. Suppose திடீர்னு ஏதோ ஒரு கிராஸ் பண்றோம் அப்படின்னா மார்னிங்லயும் சரி ஈவினிங்கும் சரி இந்த எங்கேயும் எழுத்து வீட்டுக்கு போறதுக்கா கூட எங்களுக்கு அவ்வளவு சிட்டி ஜாஸ்தியா இருக்கு. ஏன்னா இதுக்கு மெயினா 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
5: அவங்க
6: Well, it's a
1: good story wherein Dogesh Bhai saves the day. We're talking about a woman's fiercest protector there, and this incident is from Thurailur in Coimbatore district, wherein two stray dogs had rescued a woman from being sexually molested by a perpetrator there. What we can see from the visuals, the CCTV footages that have come out show two loyal stray dogs saving a mentally challenged woman from being assaulted by this person there. In fact, this person, this accused, had also gone on and also attempted to chase away these two dogs, these two saviors, by throwing stones at these dogs there. But the dogs, standing straight down and being a guard, a fierce protector of this mentally challenged woman there, had also refused to back down, with one dog charging back and barking fiercely, biting at the attacker's leg until the culprit fled into the night. In fact, the crime came to light by chance when the Thurailur police were reviewing the CCTV footage of the surveillance footage from a separate shop relating to another burglary case as well. Officers, in fact, tracked down and arrested the suspect from the Ganesh Nagar area, with the brave dogs being rewarded for their loyalty and their fierce saving from this perpetrator.

0: Well, we saw the major announcement that has been made by Tamil. We saw a major announcement that had been made by Tamil Nadu Chief Minister Joseph C. Vijay regarding the Formula Racing track that will be all set to be built in Tamil Nadu. We have none other than when Talapathy Vijay has announced, we have Thalai Ajith, who has now gone ahead and thanked the Tamil Nadu Chief Minister Vijay for this announcement that had been made. In the Tamil Nadu Assembly yesterday, Joseph C. Vijay had gone ahead and made an announcement saying in Tamil Nadu, in Chennai, there will be an Olympic city that will be set up with all kinds of amenities that will be made so that top-class sports standards will be introduced for Formula car racing, including Formula 1, Formula 2, Formula 3 and Formula 4 as well. And now, following Talapathy Vijay's announcement, Thalai Ajith has now gone ahead and thanked the Tamil Nadu Chief Minister, wherein he has quoted and said that Tamil Nadu is putting its motorsport ambitions in top gear. Chief Minister Vijay's announcement for a dedicated motorsport city in Chennai has given a big thumbs up by none other than Thalai Ajith. Listen to the exclusive reaction coming in by Thalai Ajith for India Today.
1: Tamil Nadu Chief Minister Vijay has put Chennai's motorsport ambitions firmly in the fast lane. And one man who certainly likes the sound of those engines revving is Ajith Kumar.

0: Bollywood superstar, who is himself a prominent motorsport driver, has hailed Vijay's vision. In a statement to India Today, Ajit thanked the Tamil Nadu Chief Minister for giving sports and particularly motorsport the much-needed attention. And in true racist style, Ajit even gave Neil Armstrong's famous words a motorsport makeover. One small step by the Tamil Nadu government, one giant leap for motorsports in India. So what exactly has Ajit so revved up? Vijay has announced plans for a dedicated motorsports city in Chennai that will host races from Formula 1 to Formula 4. The racetrack will be built to international standards, while the complex will boast modern infrastructure and training facilities on par with those available to global motorsport giants. The government wants to scout young racing talent, train future drivers, create national and international level athletes, and use motorsport to give sports tourism another gear.
1: விலான மோட்டார் வாகன கார் பந்தய விளையாட்டு போட்டிகளுக்கான கார் உற்பத்தி ஆலைகளையும் அதற்கு தேவையான உப தொழிற்சாலைகளையும் அமைக்க தேவையான சூழல் உள்ளது. உலகத்தரம் வாய்ந்த மோட்டார் வாகன கார் பந்தய அரங்குகளை அமைப்பதன் மூலம் சுற்றுலா, சிறப்பு வாகன உற்பத்தி தொழிற்சாலைகள், வேலை வாய்ப்பு, பொருளாதார மேம்பட வாய்ப்புகள் உள்ளது.
0: And for Ajit, this is a checkered flag he has been waiting to see. In October 2025, India Today's Akshita Nandagopal caught up with the actor-turned-racer at the iconic Barcelona circuit. Ajit spoke about what India needed to do to take motorsport forward in the country.
2: It is wrong for us to expect funding from governments, be it the state government or the central government, because the leaders or the bureaucrats have a lot more, you know, important issues to deal with. But yes, what the governments can do is probably direct the corporates to support the sport. And for the governments to recognize motorsports, give it the recognition that it deserves.
0: And he has a few suggestions for the government on how to bring international races to India.
2: Government can ease the process. We might have one round of the Asian series in India, depending on where the promoters have, depending on the circuit that they choose. We have circuits in Delhi, the Bud circuit. We have a circuit in Chennai. We have a racing circuit in Coimbatore. Then Naren Karthikeyan is coming up circuit in Coimbatore again. So, and then I believe there's a circuit coming up in either Bangalore or Hyderabad. So we have the circuits, but we don't have the international events, the one leg of these events coming to India. I think it's due to the customs regulations.
0: Okay.
2: So if the government can kind of ease the customs and policies.
0: If Vijay does manage to fulfill his motorsports city vision, Chennai could soon say, lights out and away we go. With Akshita Nandagopal, Bureau Report, India Today.
3: Well, that's all the stories from Tamil Nadu. Moving on to the states of Telugu states of Telangana, my colleague Abdul Bashir gives you the latest.

0: Thank you, Apurva. Well, in a cryptic post, former minister Konda Surekha has written on her Facebook post stating that there is a big update that is coming. Now, here, this shows that Konda Surekha is not going silent after the whole controversy that began. Now, she claims that very soon there is a big news that is coming. Remember, this controversy began after her daughter's comments against Telangana Chief Minister Revanth Reddy, after which political heat intensified between the Congress party and the leadership had given a clearance for her removal, and Chief Minister had submitted a letter to the governor, and governor has accepted to drop Minister Konda Surekha. Well, the Konda Surekha and Chief Minister Revanth Reddy's political heat intensifies. Remember, Konda Surekha is now out of the Telangana cabinet after weeks of political scuffle and disciplinary row triggered by Konda Surekha's daughter, Konda Sushmita's comments against Telangana Chief Minister Revanth Reddy. She has been sacked from her ministerial post. Now, here Konda Surekha has claimed that she has done nothing wrong. She's not going to leave the party, that is the Congress party. She'll stay as an MLA and work, continue with her duties. But also, apart from this, she has blamed the, alleged the chief minister of blackmail politics and also vindictive politics around the chief minister. There are certain men who are now behind this whole conspiracy that has been ongoing for the weeks. Now, this whole controversy began when Chief Minister Revanth Reddy, his visit to Warangal, had claimed the counterpart, the rival of Konda Surekha, the claimed rival of Konda Surekha, will again be winning as an MLA, is what the chief minister had declared on a dais, and after which this whole controversy began with the comments of her daughter Konda Sushmita in a meeting claiming that Chief Minister Revanth Reddy and his brothers have involved in corruption in a land deal there, and that is how the disciplinary action had been taken by the Congress party after weeks of disciplinary row. Now the Congress high command cleared removal of Konda Surekha, and Chief Minister Revanth Reddy yesterday had submitted a letter to the governor where the governor has declared that he's dropped Konda Surekha from her ministerial post. Now, whole controversy is now intensifying, with the BJP also lashing out at the Congress party, saying that the cracks between the Congress are now out in open, and this is corruption that has been going on in the Congress party, which is now all the beans have been spilled by the Congress, is what the BJP has to say. Let's listen into the reactions that are coming in.
1: కాబట్టి ఆ విధంగా ఒక మొనోపాలి లాగా తనకు తను ఏది చేసినా కూడా నడుస్తుందనే పద్ధతిలో మరి ఆయన వెళ్లడం కరెక్ట్ కాదు. మరి ఆయనకైనా ముఖ్యమంత్రిగా ప్రకటించుకోవడం కరెక్ట్ కాదు. ఆయన పోయి ఒక స్టేజ్ మీద ఒక 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
2: 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One is Chinnareddy, co-chairman of Telangana Development Board. The other is Konda Surekha, Minister Endowments. On both, I have collected all the information and submitted a detailed report and requested them to take a strict action so that this type of damage should not happen to Congress party.
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4: 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So therefore, the Congress party, though they call themselves a Congress party, it is in fact a coalition government, Congress coalition government, a coalition within the Congress. So there are so many groups, that is also now exposed.
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0: A major clash broke out in the Jawaharlal Nehru Technological University in Hyderabad yesterday during the Teej celebration that were going on in the campus area. Two groups from different hostels had clashed. This clash began initially when a group of students allegedly attacked one student, after which the students from two hostels have gathered and the clash broke out, where students were seen hitting each other with sticks, and after which the clash the police was informed about the clash and the police reached the spot and took control of the situation. Well, a case has been registered and further investigation into what led to this particular clash, what was the reason and who all were involved in this particular clash. The students are being identified by the police. Well, the university is also reportedly going to take action against the students who were involved in this particular clash that has taken place in the Jawaharlal Nehru Technological University. Well, that is all we have from the state of Telangana. Moving on to our next state, Kerala, where my colleague Shibi Mol will take us through. Over to you, Shibi.
6: Thank you, Abdul. Well, in Kerala, the controversy surrounding the statements made by Abubakar Musliyar, a Muslim scholar, is only seems to extend as now the Kanthapuram Abubakar Musliyar issued a clarification regarding his statements that he made last week. He says that it's unfair to say that we treat women as second class citizens or are ranked second in the society. It's unfair to also say that Islam buries women. We are not people who suggest that, we are not people who endorses that. He also went on to say about the number of activities that's undertaken by Samastha and him in empowering women and empowering girl children. He says that there are multiple institutions working across the country under their leadership to educate girls, and it's all been done for free. So it's unfair to say that we don't endorse women empowerment or we are against women's empowerment. So that's the statement that he made. Remember, the controversy intensified after Chief Minister V.D. Satheesan openly stated, condemned the statement and openly went against this Muslim scholar, saying that we are living in 2026 and these are statements that will not be accepted in a state like ours that's progressive. Chief Minister also went on to quote Islamic history and took the examples of women from Islam's history, saying that Prophet's first wife Khadija was an entrepreneur. So Islam has a history of very strong women. So this is Islam being interpreted wrongly is what the Chief Minister said, which did not go down well with the Samastha leadership, as they said that Chief Minister, by making a statement like that, went on to question the knowledge and the education of the the Muslim scholar who has studied the religion for many years. So that's the controversy right now coming up. You know, earlier also these kind of regressive statements were made by Samasta, but we did not see such open war of words being exchanged between a religious body and the political leadership in the state. And it's not just the Congress or the government, but also the CPIM and the BJP also coming out and hitting out against this scholar, and also the organization not really concerned about the influence they have in this community, and also when it comes to electoral success. Listen to the reactions.
7: Pennangal avarude veettil adangi odiki jeevikkalum avar rangapravesham cheyan paadilla ennu vishuddha Qur'an parayunu. അത് ബുദ്ധിപരമായി ആലോചിച്ചാലും അത് ഏറ്റവും വലിയ സംഗതിയാണ്. അതുകൊണ്ടാണ് 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
11: Somehow the Congress government has forgotten, or the Muslim League wants Congress government to forget, that this is a constitutional democracy. Every woman has rights, every child has rights, every man has equal rights. This is a rule of law that is followed in this country, and there is almost an attempt to make us forget all that and go take the country back into the state back into the stone ages. And on the other hand, you have Congress leaders like Rahul Gandhi who are sitting in Delhi and talking about patriarchy when this is happening in Kerala, and there is a studied silence about this.
6: Well, another controversy has also erupted in Kerala. Now this time it's concerning a church. A priest of a Marthoma church has sparked a debate online and everywhere in Kerala after he made a statement that weddings that takes place in Marthoma churches should be done only after conducting HIV test. He went on to say that Karnataka government is conducting many HIV tests across universities, and that should be implemented. If two people are getting married, then it's compulsory that HIV test must be conducted. He made the statement while addressing the parents and family at a family conference of the Marthoma church in Thiruvananthapuram. He says, I'm talking about the particular community, because he took some examples saying that there are parents who bring some teenagers to me saying that they're already in a relationship, they're living with partners, like live-in relationships, and the parents have the responsibility to ensure that when the girls are taken to churches for wedding, their body is not misused. It's sparked a debate as a section of people believe that HIV test must be conducted, and it's a good suggestion put forward by the priest if the priest men, both male and the female, must undertake the test. But if it's only about girl children, then that's not the right way to put it out is what the criticism that the priest is facing. He also came out and clarified that the statement was made with good intention, and I stand by whatever I said during that family conference. Listen to the reaction.
12: കർണാടക ഗവൺമെന്റ് അവിടുത്തെ എല്ലാ ക്യാമ്പസുകളിലും HIV ടെസ്റ്റുകൾ നടത്തുകയാണ്. ഞാൻ ഒന്നുകൂടെ ശബ്ദം താഴ്ത്തി പറയാം, തിരുമേനി ഇരുത്തിക്കൊണ്ട്. ഞാൻ വിശ്വസിക്കുന്നു, മാർത്തോമാ സഭയിൽ നടക്കേണ്ട വിവാഹങ്ങളെല്ലാം ഇത്തരത്തിലുള്ള ടെസ്റ്റുകൾക്ക് വിധേയമായതിനു ശേഷം മാത്രമേ നടത്താവൂ എന്ന് ആഗ്രഹിക്കുന്ന ഒരാളാണ് ഞാൻ.

0: Well, that's all we have from the Kerala segment. Over to my colleague Nagarjun.
1: In fact, ISRO has made a roaring return to the launching pad as well. More than 8 months after the PSLV mission failure that brought its launch campaign to a halt, and now GSLV F-17 rocket thundered into the skies from Sriharikota carrying the EOS-05, also known as the GSAT-1A satellite, into the space. The mission marked ISRO's first launch in nearly 8 months, ending a prolonged lull in India's launch calendar since the PSLV C-62 mission in January 2026. Unlike most remote sensing satellites, which orbit a few hundred kilometers above the planet and pass over a location only periodically, GSAT-1A will operate on a geosynchronous orbit about 36,000 kilometers above the Earth. From nearly 36,000 kilometers above the Earth, GSAT-1A is expected to become a new persistent eye in the sky, watching disasters unfold, tracking environmental changes, and also providing India with continuous view of the regions that conventional Earth observation satellites can only see intermittently. Prime Minister Narendra Modi hailed the successful launch of the GSLV F-17, describing the achievement as a proud moment for the country and praising the growing capabilities of the Indian space sector. So big, big news and a positive news coming in for ISRO after today the GSLV C-17 thundered into the skies carrying a satellite which would orbit about 36,000 kilometers above the Earth's surface as well. Listening to what ISRO chairman had to say.
0: We have a liftoff.
2: This particular vehicle, with the present configuration, as I told, the first launch we got 1,536 kg. And then the cryogenic stage, for example, the propellant loading was increased from 12.5 ton to 15 ton, and the thrust level marginally increased, and the lowest, the liquid stages performance you have modified, and structures you have optimized. Thereby, we are taken to 2,369 kg. Actually, this vehicle capability is 2,250 kg is the capability. That time we were targeting 2,300. That time also we were expecting, yes, in the upper bound we'll get to the 36,000 kilometer. Otherwise, we were expecting.
1: On this positive note, we wrap this today's episode of So South, thanking Shibi Mol, Anaga Keshav, Apurva Jaichandran, Abdul Bashir for getting us all the latest updates from their respective states as well. We'll see you at 1 p.m. on Monday over the weekend. You have a safe weekend, in fact, and stay informed also on the other side. We'll see you with more updates. Keep watching India Today.

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1: यू सोच बदलो और बैंक भी।
2: The heat is rising in the Tamil Nadu Assembly and the war of words between the TVK and the DMK has now reached a boiling point. The face-off triggered an uproar, with DMK's O. Paneerselvam urging the speaker to expunge the controversial remarks. But the showdown did not end there. Udayanidhi then turned his guns on the Vijay government over its much-touted gold scheme. And the sparring soon shifted to another flashpoint, law and order in Tamil Nadu. With TVK and the DMK once again locking horns on the assembly floor, the Vijay Udayanidhi face-off has turned the Tamil Nadu assembly into a battleground. And with tempers flaring and attacks getting sharper, this war of words may be far from over. With Pramod Madhav, Anaga Keshav, Apurva Jayachandran, Bureau Report, India Today.

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Good afternoon and welcome. You're watching India Today and I'm Anisha Mathur with the headlines at this hour. Jantar Mantar violence back in focus. Right-wing activists claim he cracked the skull of a man at the protest. Video goes viral. Victim's daughter accuses cops of bias. Cops clarify action already taken. CJP team and victim's daughter Nishu Azad reach Parliament Street Police Station seeking arrest of activist Swatantra. Congress legal team to help Nishu seek arrest of this activist. Air India Delhi Phuket flight probe details out. Report says pilot tested non-negative for psychoactive substance. Flight control lost hydraulic system. Co-pilot responded and tried to control the situation. Big relief for teachers suspended for RSS March. Karnataka Tribunal says teacher suspension... Nepal's search for survivors continues. Over 1,250 dead, nearly 5,000 missing. Miraculous tunnel rescue in Nepal. Two men rescue alive from blocked tunnel. 10 days later, two men rescued alive.

0: जारी करेंगे.
1: And my colleague Anshul Singh is joining me live on this story. Anshul, big development in this case. SCST Act provisions being added, possibility of attempt to murder charge also being added. What more can you tell us from the police and from the protest that is actually going on right now?
2: Well, the protest has almost ended. I'll just move out of the frame and try and show you in the visuals behind me. The last round of media bites is being done with some workers, whereas the leaders of the protest have already left the site. They have said that since the Delhi police has agreed to their demands and have assured them that the accused Swatantra Bhardwaj would be arrested within the next 72 hours, the protesters or the CGP workers are actually satisfied, and hence they have left from the spot at this point. Now, the Delhi police, in the meeting that transpired, the Delhi police assured them that yes, sections of SCST Act could be added in this entire matter. Now, once the sections of SCST Act will be added, then it would eventually mean that an immediate arrest of the accused is necessary. So as soon as that will happen, the Delhi police will have no other option but to go ahead and arrest him at the earliest. And also, if in the court of laws it is proved that with the intention he attacked that with the intention of a caste-based mindset, then there could be strict action that the court could also deem take against the said accused, or approximately a fine of somewhere around up to 12 lakhs could be imposed against the accused as well, along with a jail term. Now, when we talk about the other issue that was being raised, the attempt to murder case, section 109 of the BNS to be added. For that, the Delhi police has agreed to investigate this entire matter from that angle as well. And for that, they have gone ahead and said that a fresh MLC of accused Sanjay Azad needs to be done. Once that is done, and if at all in that MLC as well, there could be details that could come out which actually go ahead and point out that the intention of the attack was an attempt to murder, was an attempt to go ahead and kill the said accused, then sections of the 109 BNS would also be added against him, which is yet again a non-bailable section. So one thing is for sure, that Delhi police will not have any other option left but to go ahead and arrest Swatantra Bhardwaj at the earliest. At this point in time, he is stationed in Bulandshahr, is what we are being told, and is in contact with the Delhi police. So once the legal formalities are done, then we can expect that the arrest to happen very, very soon.
1: All right, Anshul, you know, we're discussing the allegations that have come up. There is also the allegation that this man himself has put out a video saying that he deliberately hit one of the protesters on the head. What can you tell us about that allegation, about that video, which is prompting this protest at the moment?
2: Well, that video is something that is being used as a part of evidence, the prima facie evidence, as this can be seen as a confession from the accused. Now, the accused himself, when he has said that he was involved in attacking the other person, although he did not say the same thing when he recorded his statements in front of the police. He said that there was an attack of mob lynching that was happening on him. The mob had attacked him, and whatever he did was in the act of self-defense. For the mob lynching part, the accused did not even give an official police complaint, because if at all an official police complaint would have been given, then definitely an investigation from the side of the Delhi police would have been done on that. But the accused did not give any complaint per se for any sort of mob attack that had happened on him. Now, he comes on a podcast, he claims that he was involved in the attack, he claims that he was the person who had hit Sanjay Azad on his head, there are seven stitches that were on his head. Now, since the accused himself on a social media platform has claimed this, this has become a prima facie evidence. Based on this evidence, the investigation will happen further, and Delhi police will try to get more facts and tangible evidences that could connect as to how this said accused was involved in this entire crime. Just his statement or his confession will not hold much in the court of law. Now the ball is in the court of the Delhi police. They will have to prove this, that the attack that happened did happen with the intention of attempt to with the attempt to go ahead and kill the said accused, and also the SCST attack that happened. Definitely this was done with a mindset of somewhere or the other oppressing the other side.
1: All right. Stay on with me, Anshul Singh. Let's take a look at what is happening now. CJP workers staged a protest outside Parliament Street Police Station over the action against alleged goon activist Swatantra Bhardwaj. CJP has demanded that Swatantra be booked for attempted murder and arrested. The group further said that law and order has collapsed in Delhi. India Today has learned that legal advice is being sought on adding sections of the SCST Act and attempt to murder charge. These sections can be added.

0: to the FIR during filing of the charge sheet. If added, arrest of the accused becomes necessary. It all started with self-professed Hindutva activist Swatantra boasting that he had cracked open the skull of CJP protester Nishu Azad's father, Sanjay, but did not even go to jail because he has the blessings of leaders like BJP's Kapil Mishra. However, he is now playing the victim card. Nishu alleged that the police have taken no action against the accused for nearly 1.5 months and urged Leader of Opposition Rahul Gandhi and other opposition leaders to help her secure justice. Rahul assured her that he stands with her. Delhi police, on the other hand, claimed that action had been taken against the accused. The FIR states that the conflict started over video recording and that Swatantra and another accused, Suraj, allegedly assaulted Nishu's father.
1: ये राहुल जी तो पूरे देश में छात्रों की गूंज कर ही रहे हैं. जो बच्चों के साथ यहाँ व्यवहार हुआ वो सबके सामने है और अब तो सामने भी आ गया. कुछ एक आदमी ने कबूलनामा कर लिया, लेकिन ये सरकार की बेशर्मी है. 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
0: An accused Swatantr Bhardwaj tried to play the victim card now. Listen in to what he has told India Today.
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0: 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boasting really, what is the Delhi police really doing about it? Because these two videos, either of them really, is damning.
6: Well, definitely, this video is very, very damning, and that is the reason why this video has become the focal point of the investigation that will be done by the Delhi police. Because now, since the video has come out, this will be taken as a prima facie evidence and as a prima facie confession of the said accused. Now, since the SCST Act cases will be sections will be added, the Delhi police will ask him actually as to what has transpired and then put him under immediate arrest. But even after his arresting, he'll probably have a lot of issues in getting bail, since sections of SCST Act will be imposed. So now the Delhi police will now have to go ahead and prove this in front of the court, that the said attack that happened on Sanjay Azad was with the intention of a person from a general caste going ahead and attacking a person for his caste and no other reason. Apart from that, if at all section 109 of the BNS will be added, then also the Delhi police will have to prove this in front of the court, that the intention to attack Sanjay Azad was to go ahead and carry out an attempt to murder on him or to go ahead and kill him. So the ball is now in the court of the Delhi police, where they will yet again have to go through the statements of the eyewitnesses, the statements of the accused, the statements of the victims, and then eventually reach a decision for the charge sheet. Whenever that will be filed now, they will have to provide these evidences that has been claimed in the FIR and now the fresh SCST sections that have been added in that FIR. Okay.
0: All right, thank you very much. Anshul Singh there at the Parliament Street Police Station, where this protest is also going on, and the medical legal report, etc., will be looked at. But moving on now to our next big story. The preliminary report into the Air India Phuket Delhi flight incident is out, and it contains big revelations. The AAIB has confirmed that the pilot in command tested non-negative for psychoactive substance in both the initial and the confirmatory tests. The AAIB has called this a serious concern and recommended appropriate action by the DGCA on priority. The co-pilot, who was the pilot who was flying, tested negative in both tests. Now, here's what happened on Air India Flight 2379 from Phuket to Delhi on August 4th. At 9:32 a.m., while cruising at 36,000 feet, the aircraft detected a loss of the green hydraulic system. 4 seconds later, at 9:32:47, the blue and yellow hydraulic systems were also lost. 1 second later, the autopilot disengaged, and at 9:32:51, that is just 3 seconds later, a stall warning was triggered for 2 seconds. The aircraft then suffered an altitude fall, gaining 372 feet before dropping 292 feet from its assigned altitude, injuring 20 passengers. The AAIB probe will now focus more on the technical snag in the aircraft. Its preliminary report has also highlighted that the flight was being operated by the co-pilot. The pilot in command took charge after the incident. The cabin crew informed the cockpit about injuries to the passengers and crew, and after assessing the situation, the flight crew decided to continue to Delhi instead of diverting to the nearest airport. The aircraft later landed safely at Delhi's IGI airport. Now, the detailed investigation is still underway. The complete final report will be released in due course. And that's the information that we have on this, that the information will come in due course. But let's take a look at what happened on air, in the air, and the seconds that it took for things to go wrong. The flight detected a loss of green hydraulic systems. This was 9:32 a.m. and 43 seconds. Then, just 4 seconds later, the flight detected loss of blue and yellow hydraulic systems at 9:32:47. Autopilot got engaged 1 second later, and a stall warning was triggered for 2 seconds at 9:32:51. The flight experienced an altitude dip of 292 feet. This is the information that is there in the AAIB preliminary report that has come out for now. But at the same time, you remember the initial allegations had targeted the pilot. Now, while this initial probe says the pilot tested non-negative for psychoactive substance and use of psychoactive substance is a serious concern, the flight also lost the green hydraulic system. The autopilot got disengaged. The co-pilot tried to control the situation, and then the pilot took over the controls. And the flight experienced a sudden dip in the altitude. The cabin crew alerted the pilots about injuries. The flight crew as a whole decided against diversion. That is the timeline of the incident that had taken place. Amit Bhardwaj is joining me live on this story. Amit, technical failure and possibly something wrong with the pilot. Both things seem to be coming together in this incident. What more can you tell us?
7: Anisha, you know, from the beginning I was speaking about as to how in most likelihood the pilot in command was not the pilot flying for the day. So there are two pilots in a cabin. In any aircraft, you know, one is the pilot flying, the other is pilot monitoring.
0: I'm sorry, stay on with me. We're also getting some breaking news on this very story. The AAIB's report has also told the DGCA to act against the pilot in chief, to take action on priority because he did test non-negative for psychoactive substance. In fact, they have said that the DGCA should look into psychoactive abuse in pilots and act accordingly. Amit is still with me on this story. Amit, this case is raising a larger issue. Psychoactive substance abuse, whether or not this particular pilot was negative or non-negative, the AAIB has said that this is a serious concern. Look into psychoactive abuse in pilots and act accordingly. What can you tell us about the report itself and the larger ramification of these allegations?
7: I'm breaking it down for our viewers' understanding because I do understand this is a complex matter. There are too much technicalities involved. So there are two recommendations that have been made by AAIB, that is the Aircraft Accident Investigations Bureau, in regards to the psychoactive substance. First one is directly linked to this particular case, the AI-2379. The PIC tested non-negative for psychoactive substance, which means in layman's language, dope test was positive. That particular pilot, as per my sources, he had tested positive for consuming marijuana. Marijuana was the substance. So the AIB has asked DGCA to take action on priority against this particular pilot. So as per the said protocol, 3 months of suspension is the norm. But what I'm given to understand in this particular case, the Ministry of Civil Aviation is very serious. So the ramifications for the particular pilot, the PIC, could be even bigger than what is the set pattern or the SOP. Because the government is also looking at reworking the entire framework of the dope test in India. So in this particular regard, the PIC will face action. It could be a suspension, and it will be also upon the Air India as to what kind of further action they want to take in order to build confidence in their own customer base, passenger base. Number two, this particular trend instance is also indicative of whether we should be now actively looking into substance abuse in the pilots in the country, and that is why India is already looking at much stringent law, which would be even tougher than any place in the world, of testing more and more pilots for dope tests. So we are looking at a 100% testing regime. That's what the ministry is looking into. There are stakeholders' consultation which is still going on, but the AIB has recommended and told DGCA that because this particular pilot tested positive, the DGCA should look into psychoactive substance abuse in pilots and act accordingly as per the appropriate law. So that particular law is also being changed. Anisha.
0: All right. Thank you very much for that perspective. Amit Bhardwaj bringing us all the news from this particular report and its larger ramifications. But it's time now for me to take a very short break. On the other side, our entertainment bulletin in the club. Keep watching.

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0: Welcome, you're watching In the Club. I am Susan. Tamil Nadu is putting its motorsport ambitions in top gear. Chief Minister Vijay has announced plans for a dedicated motorsport city in Chennai. An actor turned racer, Ajit Kumar, is giving the move a big thumbs up, calling it a giant leap for motorsport in India. So could Chennai soon be ready for lights out and away we go? Here's a report.
1: Tamil Nadu Chief Minister Vijay has put Chennai's motorsport ambitions firmly in the fast lane. And one man who certainly likes the sound of those engines revving is Ajit Kumar.

0: superstar, who is himself a prominent motorsport driver, has hailed Vijay's vision. In a statement to India Today, Ajit thanked the Tamil Nadu Chief Minister for giving sports, and particularly motorsport, the much-needed attention. And in true racer style, Ajit even gave Neil Armstrong's famous words a motorsport makeover. One small step by the Tamil Nadu government, one giant leap for motorsports in India. So what exactly has Ajit so revved up? Vijay has announced plans for a dedicated motorsports city in Chennai that will host races from Formula 1 to Formula 4. The racetrack will be built to international standards, while the complex will boast modern infrastructure and training facilities on par with those available to global motorsport giants. The government wants to scout young racing talent, train future drivers, create national and international level athletes, and use motorsport to give sports tourism another gear.
1: விரைவிலான மோட்டார் வாகன கார் பந்தய விளையாட்டு போட்டிகளுக்கான கார் உற்பத்தி ஆலைகளையும் அதற்கு தேவையான உப தொழிற்சாலைகளையும் அமைக்க தேவையான சூழல் உள்ளது. உலகத்தரம் வாய்ந்த மோட்டார் வாகன கார் பந்தய அரங்குகளை அமைப்பதன் மூலம் சுற்றுலா, சிறப்பு வாகன உற்பத்தி தொழிற்சாலைகள், வேலை வாய்ப்பு, பொருளாதார மேம்பட வாய்ப்புகள் உள்ளது.
0: And for Ajit, this is a checkered flag he has been waiting to see. In October 2025, India Today's Akshita Nandagopal caught up with the actor-turned-racer at the iconic Barcelona circuit. Ajit spoke about what India needed to do to take motorsport forward in the country.
2: It is wrong for us to expect funding from governments, be it the state government or the central government, because the leaders or the bureaucrats have a lot more, you know, important issues to deal with. But yes, what the governments can do is probably direct the corporates to support the sport. And for the governments to recognize motorsports, give it the recognition that it deserves.
0: And he has a few suggestions for the government on how to bring international races to India.
2: Government can ease the process. We might have one round of the Asian series in India, depending on where the promoters have, I mean, depending on the circuit that they choose. We have circuits in Delhi, the Bud circuit. We have a circuit in Chennai. We have a racing circuit in Coimbatore. Then Naren Karthikeyan is coming up the circuit in Coimbatore again. So, and then I believe there's a circuit coming up in either Bangalore or Hyderabad. So we have the circuits, but we don't have the international events, the you know, the one leg of these events coming to India. I think it's due to the customs regulations.
0: Okay.
2: So if the government can kind of ease the customs and the policies.
0: If Vijay does manage to fulfill his motorsports city vision, Chennai could soon say, lights out and away we go. With Akshita Nandagopal, Bureau Report, India Today.
3: The violence is bigger, the stakes are higher, and the power game is deadlier than ever. Mirzapur. The movie takes the franchise's notorious world into a larger cinematic universe, with old rivalries, shifting loyalties, and new threats fueling the battle for control. The trailer has already sparked excitement, nostalgia, and debate among fans. Take a look at this report.
4: Gaddi na to virasat se milti hai, na siyasat se. Milti hai to sirf aur sirf bahubal se.
5: The violence is no longer confined to the narrow lanes of Purvanchal. The power struggle is entering a dangerous new phase, with old rivalries resurfacing, new players entering the game, and loyalties hanging by a thread.
6: Mirzapur ki gaddi ke bare mein sune.
7: Mirzapur mein ek hi darwaza hai Yadav ji. 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
6: Nahi khula to tod denge.
5: At the center of it all is a fight for control, where ambition comes with a price and every alliance could turn into betrayal.
8: Mirzapur ki gaddi pe jo baithega, wahi hoga sabse bada bahubali.
5: With its trademark violence, sharp humor, and morally gray characters intact, Mirzapur, the movie, promises a high-stakes battle where nobody is safe and the rules are meant to be broken.
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5: The return brings back the familiar power equations, but the trailer makes it clear that the old order is about to be tested once again.
7: Mirzapur mein ek hi darwaza hai Yadav ji. Dusra koi nahi khulega. Nahi
5: khula. Alongside them, the ensemble cast also features Jitendra Kumar, Ravi Kishan, Abhishek Banerjee, Rasika Duggal, and several other actors in pivotal roles. Meanwhile, the trailer has sparked a wave of excitement online, with fans praising its scale, action, and nostalgia, while some called out the familiar faces as fan service and debated how much of its raw content could make it to the big screen.
7: Yahi gaddi ka niyam hai.
5: Directed by Gurmeet Singh, Mirzapur the movie takes the franchise's streaming legacy to the big screen, promising a large-scale cinematic spectacle. The rules may have changed, and the battlefield may be bigger. But one thing remains certain. In Mirzapur, the gaddi never stays empty for long. With Alice, Entertainment Bureau, India Today.
7: Bahubali marte nahi, marne ka order dete hain.
3: Three Bachelors, One Baby and Chaos Galore, Hey Baby is making a comeback. Nearly two decades after the Akshay Kumar star became a hit, Hey Baby 2 is officially in the works, with the sequel set to return to Australia. However, the cast remains under wraps, while the original itself drew inspiration from earlier films. Take a look at this report by colleague Alice.
15: Is this baby yours?
16: No, darling, this is not my baby. This is his. His. He what? Has two, three babies more.
15: But is it true? This is your baby?
17: No, darling, I'm hereditary. I love bear babies. This is his baby. It's what? His baby. Mine.
18: Three bachelors, one baby, and a whole lot of chaos.
17: I don't have a wife. I don't have a baby. I don't know what it is. It's his baby. What?
16: Have you gone mad? Kuch bhi ulta seedha bolta hai kya? Usko samajh mein aata English?
18: The madness of Hey Baby is officially making a comeback. Nearly two decades after Sajid Khan's 2007 comedy drama became a fan favorite, the much-loved franchise is set to return with Hey Baby 2.
16: Ye aise finance.

0: However, while the return of Hey Baby has been confirmed, details about the sequel's cast remain under wraps.
1: Doctor.
0: Interestingly, Hey Baby was not an entirely new story either. The film drew similarities to the Malayalam comedy Tuval Sparsham, which itself was inspired by the Hollywood hit Three Men and a Baby.
2: Come on, Michael, just give me a little cotton. I don't need a package. I just need some...
3: Oh, this is disgusting. It's all over. It's
0: with Alice, Entertainment Bureau, India Today.

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0: Welcome back. The game promised twists, but the Traitors season 2 finale delivered the biggest shock of all. While the innocent spent weeks searching for the traitors, Crystal D'Souza and Rida Tharana quietly played everyone at their own game. The result? Two traitors, one trophy, and a finale that ended with the ultimate betrayal of expectations. Take a look.
1: Let the bloodshed begin.
2: Trust was the currency.
3: झूठ पकड़ने में आप माहिर नहीं हो सकती।
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5: What?
4: I don't know how I'm going to survive this.
6: लोग का विकेट डाउन हो जाएगा, मैं जीत जाऊंगा।
2: Suspicion was the weapon.
7: The insecure bunch of people.
8: You're not being a gentleman right now.
2: And betrayal was the game.
9: I don't like it. मुझे irritate करता है बहुत.
10: I feel stupid for defending.
2: But just when the innocents thought they had cracked the code, the ultimate dhoka was staring them right in the face.
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2: Because in a game where everyone was hunting for the traitors ended up hunting the trophy.
14: Rida or Crystal, aapne ye game jeet liya hai. As traitors, very, very well done.
2: Crystal D'Souza and Rida Tharana have officially won the Traitors season 2.
14: 66 lakhs of rupees hota hai aap dono ka.
2: And they did it by keeping their biggest secret hidden until the very end.
4: पहले दिन से मैं यहाँ आई हूँ. मैंने ये गेम पूरे honesty के साथ खेला है, पूरे दिल से खेला है. 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
2: The duo took home the 66 lakh prize money together. In a dramatic finale, the two traitors chose to stand by each other till the very end, with Crystal even giving up the chance to eliminate Rida and walk away with the entire prize amount.
13: Malika ji.
9: Malika Sharawat ko traitor bulana bahut fashionable hai.
10: Priya, you are in jail.
2: The finale episode began with Malika Sharawat becoming the last innocent to be murdered.
4: Traitor jeet jayenge.
2: Leaving five contestants in the game. Crystal, Rida, Shalini, Sahil and Dalip. The contestants then entered the circle of shock, where Dalip was voted out. However, as per the rules of the game, he did not have to reveal whether he was an innocent or a traitor.
14: Crystal, please tell us.
2: The final four then entered the last stage of the game. Shock or Bharosa?
4: पहले दिन से मैं यहाँ आई हूँ. मैंने ये गेम पूरे ऑनेस्टी के साथ खेला है.
2: Where trust and suspicion determined who would make it to the finish.
4: पहले दिन से मैं एक ट्रेटर हूँ.
2: साहिल was first to be eliminated, followed by Shalini.
14: Rida और Crystal, आपने ये गेम जीत लिया है. As traitors.
2: Leaving Crystal and Rida as the final two. The moment the duo finally revealed that they had been traitors all along, Sahil and Shalini were left visibly stunned. Their reactions said it all.
14: कल रात traitors ने secret army मिलके murder कर दिया.
2: Meanwhile, hosted by Karan Johar, the Traitors season 2 premiered on Prime Video on August 13th. The season also featured Shweta Tiwari, Munawar Faruqi, Riya Chakrabarty, and Chopra, among others.
10: I can cry without glistening.
2: With Pranjali Sethi, Entertainment Bureau, India Today.
14: Drama. Yahan trust is rare, lekin dhoka everywhere.
0: The wait is finally over for the fans of Mirzapur. The cult crime saga has now made its way to the big screen with Mirzapur the movie. With the return of much-loved characters, familiar rivalries and a whole new chapter of chaos. The big question is, does the film live up to the massive expectations set by the series? Is it a worthy big screen extension of the Mirzapur universe, or does the transition from OTT to theatres fall short? Well, our club review has all the answers. Take a look.
5: पीठ पे छुरा क्यों घोंपे रति सुनकर शुक्ला के अंडकोष बन गए
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12: The action, the drama, the goli, gali and the bhokal. After three successful seasons as a show, Mirzapur has now arrived on the 70mm screen as a film. The anticipation was pulsating, the expectations quite high. But did the film manage to fulfill its promise? Hear me out. The OG writer Puneet Krishna returns for the film, which has been directed by Gurmeet Singh. What's rather fascinating is that the film is not a regular sequel, it is not a continuation, it's not even a spin-off. It's rather a parallel story running alongside the show. Mirzapur, the film begins somewhere around halfway through the season 1 plot. So there are a lot of dead characters returning. From Sweetie, Munna to Bablu, who by the way is this time played by Jitendra Kumar. The fight once again is for the throne of Mirzapur. Because as the show has taught us, whoever is the king of Mirzapur is the one who rules Parvanchal. And eventually plays an important role in the country's politics. There's a high dose of nostalgia in the film. The same setup, the same faces, the same humor and the same dysfunctional dynamics. So for a Mirzapur fan, this is a 3-hour-long treat, especially the climax. And when you have star performers like Pankaj Tripathi, Ali Fazal and Devendu Sharma, there is very little chance that you can go wrong in the performance department. Then there's Ravi Kishan making a dhammakedar entry and bringing his own swag to the film. And while he's an out-and-out villain with a romantic side, Kaleen Bhaiya once again returns as the bad guy who knows how to get his work done with just a look or a head nod. Munna is trying hard to win his father and Sweetie's love, while Gudu and Bablu are back as the muscle and brain of the story. The interplay between all these characters, especially Gudu and Munna's rivalry, is what has made the show what it is today. And we say enough of that here too. The women, Golu, Sweetie and Dimpy, don't really have much to do, but Rasika's Beena finally gets a beautiful arc. Mirzapur, the film, has been shot beautifully, especially the scenes in the vast deserts of Rajasthan. The action is impactful and the lighter moments make you laugh. The romance too adds a different shade to the otherwise dark story. There's also enough deception and emotions to keep the story moving. What doesn't quite work is the pace. We get it. The story has been enjoyed as a long-form narrative on OTT, but when you are in a theatre, you want a fast-paced, intense drama to keep you absolutely hooked. In a bid to stay true to the core of Mirzapur, the makers have chosen to go all indulgent with the plots and characters, and that may not work for many. The music is fun, especially the rap songs, and the viral romantic track Waru is also back. And yes, do not worry, there are also enough OG Mirzapur style dialogues with Gudu's mother even attempting a SRK with a Bete se pehle ma pe goli chalana line. Overall, Mirzapur the film does deliver on everything it promised. But you do wonder, was a film necessary for a story that has already received so much love on the digital platform? But nevertheless, it's a fun nostalgia ride for fans. A strong 3 stars from me to Mirzapur the film.
15: Mirzapur ki gaddi pe jo baithega, wahi hoga sabse bada bahubali.
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0: And that's all we can pack in for you in this edition. On the other side of a very short break, my colleague Jessica will take you through the upcoming news and updates. Keep watching India Today.

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1: Hello and welcome. You're watching India Today, and I am Jessica Goel, bringing you the top news of this hour. Let's begin with the headlines. Jantar Mantar violence back in focus. Right-wing activist claims he cracked skull of a man at protest. Video goes viral. Victim's daughter accuses cops of bias. Cops clarify action already taken. CJP team and victim's daughter Nishu Azad reach Parliament Street Police Station seeking arrest of activist Swatantra. Sections of SCSC Act to be added in FIR. Call on attempt to murder charge yet to be taken. Air India Delhi Phuket flight probe details out. Report says pilot tested non-negative for psychoactive substance. Flight control lost hydraulic systems. Co-pilot responded and tried to control the situation. Big relief for teachers suspended for RSS March. Karnataka Tribunal stays teacher suspension orders. Teachers approach tribunal seeking stay. Nepal's search for survivors continues. Over 1,250 dead, nearly 5,000 missing. Miraculous tunnel rescue in Nepal. Two men rescued alive from blocked tunnel. 10 days later, two men rescued alive.

0: Now, we have some breaking news coming in, and this is a comment. It's a promise which has been made by CM Yogi. CM Yogi promises grand Mathura Mandir. UP CM Yogi Adityanath says the world's largest temple has been built in Ayodhya Dham. Our effort is that similarly grand complexes be prepared in Mathura Vrindavan as well, just like those in Sri Ayodhya Dham and Kashi. That's the latest statement that we're getting in as Janmashtami celebrations are also underway. So this is the statement that we're getting in from CM Yogi. Listen in.
1: मंदिर का निर्माण हो गया, दुनिया का विशालतम मंदिर अयोध्या में बन गया है। हमारा प्रयास है कि मथुरा वृंदावन में भी वही भव्य परिसर तैयार हो जैसे अयोध्या में और जैसे काशी में हुआ है। किसी श्रद्धालु को समस्त कोई दिक्कत ना हो, उसकी आस्था के साथ कोई संकट ना हो।
0: So that was CM Yogi making the statement on the day when we're also having Janmashtami celebrations underway. He's making the statement promising grand Mathura Mandir as well, which is to be following the Ayodhya Ram Mandir that we've already seen. For more on that, we also have Samarth Srivastav joining. Samarth, we are getting in this statement from CM Yogi. He's saying after Ayodhya Ram Mandir has been built, now we should also make a similar kind of Mandir when it comes to Krishna's Janmabhoomi.
2: So the BJP government has built a top temple at Mathura, because it is about the sensitivity of that particular topic, because there are a lot of Krishna bhakt to roam around Mathura, Vrindavan, and in hope that one day that place should come to them. So there is also another part of the particular story and the matter of the report. But this statement obviously will give some sensitivity to the opposition party, especially the Samajwadi party, who seems to be on the back foot when it comes to the Mathura. Incidental Mathura events, and that's why CM Yogi Adityanath wants to take a maximum political mileage during this particular statement of giving a hope to a lot of Christian bhakt about this particular temple in the time to come. Back to you.
0: Right, so we're seeing this ahead of the UP elections as well, the statements coming in, and he

0: celebrations of Janmashtami underway, where CM Yogi is making the statement that after the world's largest temple has been built in Ayodhya, the effort is similarly that such grand complexes be prepared in Mathura, Vrindavan as well, just like those in Sri Ayodhya Dham and Kashi as well. Well, Samarth, stay on as we get in more on this. We'll listen in to what CM Yogi had said on Aaj Tak Panchayat yesterday.
1: कानून के दायरे में रहकर कि कोई उत्सव मनाता है तो उसको सरकार का दायित्व बनता है कि वो उसको प्रोटेक्ट करे, उसको समर्थन करे, उसको प्रोत्साहित करे. और ऐसे ही श्री कृष्ण जन्माष्टमी का भी आयोजन भी था. 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
0: Now we have more breaking news coming in. This is an Air India statement after the pilot was found tested positive for psychoactive substances. Air India has now released a statement saying it will take appropriate action wherever warranted. Air India is saying that we acknowledge the release of the preliminary report by the AIIB and continue to extend our full cooperation to the investigation, including providing access to all relevant operational maintenance and technical records. Safety remains Air India's highest priority, it says, and it says that our pilots undergo rigorous training, regular proficiency checks, medical examinations and other regulatory assessments in accordance with applicable national and international requirements. Following the incident, Air India also has stated that it has started voluntary testing of 100% of its pilots as a further step to reinforce its safety-first approach. The airline maintains zero tolerance for any breach of safety, fitness or regulatory requirements, it says, and it says that it will also take appropriate action wherever warranted. It further adds that it will remain committed to implementing any recommendations arising from the investigation as well. This is what we have found from the Air India spokesperson, the latest statement coming in after the AAIB probe found that the pilot did test positive for psychoactive substances. The probe also found that the co-pilot was not tested positive. There were also an issue with the hydraulic pressure systems. It was when the plane was cruising at 30,000 feet. This case was in prominence because there were injuries also reported in this case when the plane was flying, and it has also faced some turbulence, after which it was flagged that the pilot, Air India pilot, was possibly on also some psychoactive substances, which now the report of the AIIB also confirms. So now we're seeing that Air India has put in the statement saying that it is going to go ahead with the investigation as well. It is going to help in the investigation. It's also saying that the pilots undergo rigorous training, regular proficiency checks, medical exams and other regulatory assessments in accordance.

0: months after this case. In fact, we'd also seen that Air India had made it mandatory for 100% of its pilots getting tested as a further step to reinforce its safety-first approach. Alternatively, it was done previously, it was done alternatively, but after this case came up, we saw that it reinforced the 100% of its pilots getting tested rule. And now we're getting in the statement wherein the airline is saying that it maintains zero tolerance for any breach of safety, fitness or regulatory requirements as well. This case is now, this is something which has been brewing up for a while. What we found in Air India's probe as well is that the pilot did test positive for psychoactive substances test, but the co-pilot was not found to be tested negative in all of these tests. And it was also that the aircraft was cruising at about over 30,000 feet. And when the flight control lost its control and there was a detected loss of pressure in the hydraulic system as well. And after this, we had seen the incident where multiple injuries were reported in the instance where it faced turbulence. And the autopilot was found to be disengaged and the aircraft suddenly moved away from the assigned altitude at which it was supposed to be flying. And the passengers were injured because the altitude had been shifted from what it was originally supposed to be at, and the seatbelt signs were also off at that time. And because of the sudden movement, it resulted in injuries to passengers and cabin crew. 24 people were injured at that time, and the crew chose not to continue to Delhi after this. And this was what the probe had found, and now we're also getting in the statement from Air India as well. For more on that, we have Amit Bhardwaj also joining in. Amit, now we're getting in the statement from Air India after the AAIB probe found that the pilot did in fact test positive for psychoactive substances. Air India says that it's committed to maintaining safety and it doesn't tolerate any breach of safety or fitness or regulatory requirements.
1: Yes, Jessica. You know, Aircraft Accident Investigation Bureau, the prelim report is out into the AI-2379 incident in which more than 24 people got injured. Now, there were two questions which India Today had reported. Number one, the pilot, the PIC, testing positive for psychoactive substance, that is marijuana. And the second was the hydraulic failure, the crucial hydraulic failure on Airbus, which is rare of the rarest. A lot of experts were speaking about as to how they have not heard something of this sort to happen in 8320 model of the Airbus. Now, both of that has been acknowledged in the AIB's probe. And Air India is saying that they will be taken appropriate action. They are saying that we have conducted 100% dope test for our pilots within the group. And, as per the law, we'll be taking the appropriate action as recommended. And along with that, they are also saying that they are looking into the investigation that is being carried out by the Aircraft Accident Investigation Bureau, which is given to understand that possibly the DGCA will have to come up with an order of suspension for this particular pilot who was found positive for the psychoactive substance, who was positive in the dope test. That is the said precedent. The SOP says that you have to, suspend. In the first instance, there is the law for 3 months of suspension. And if it is a clause as well. So we'll have to see what is the recommendation from DGCA in this particular context, rather action that is to be taken by the DGCA, because the AIB has asked the regulator take action, that too, immediate action. There should not be any delay in this particular context for taking action against that particular pilot. Along with that, the Aircraft Accident Investigation Bureau has asked the DGCA that because this particular pilot was found positive for psychoactive substance, there is a need to look into the checking of psychoactive substance abuse amongst the pilots.
0: Right.
1: And we have already reported on India Today as to how MoCA is
0: Absolutely.
1: Looking towards a complete regime change as far as dope test in India is concerned. Back to you.
0: Right. So we've been seeing that MoCA could take an overhaul of the regime test that is required. And we could also see a possible suspension order for this pilot. Thank you so much for joining in with those inputs, Amit. Well, the preliminary report into the Air India Phuket Delhi flight incident is out and it contains big revelations. The AAIB has confirmed that the pilot in command tested non-negative for psychoactive substance in both the initial and confirmatory tests. AAIB has also recommended priority action by DGCA against the pilot in command who tested non-negative for a psychoactive substance, calling the confirmed substance use a serious concern. AAIB has also asked DGCA to examine psychoactive substance abuse among pilots and take steps to prevent it. The co-pilot who was flying the pilot flying tested negative in both these tests. Now, here is what happened on Air India flight 2379 from Phuket to Delhi on August 4. At 9:32 a.m., while cruising at 36,000 feet, the aircraft detected a loss of the green hydraulic system. 4 seconds later, at 9:32:47, the blue and yellow hydraulic systems were also lost. 1 second later, the autopilot disengaged. And at 9:32:51, a stall warning was triggered for 2 seconds. The aircraft then suffered an altitude fall, gaining 372 feet before dropping 292 feet from its assigned altitude, injuring 20 passengers. AAIB probe will now focus more on the technical snag in the aircraft as well. Its prelim report also highlighted that the flight was being operated by co-pilot. The pilot in command took charge after the incident took place, highlighting it has begun voluntary testing of all pilots as well. Air India further said it will take appropriate action wherever warranted and the detailed investigation is still underway. The complete final report will be released in its due course. Now let's look at how troubles mount for goon activist Swatantra Bhardwaj. India Today has learned that a fresh FIR against Swatantra is unlikely. However, sections of the SCST Act are likely to be added to the FIR while a decision on the attempt to murder charge is yet to be taken. Nishu Azad, whose father Sanjay was assaulted by Swatantra, said that he and others like him abused women and issued rape threats and demanded action against him. She added that the cops are now cooperating. Meanwhile, CJP has demanded that Swatantra be booked for the attempt to murder and arrested. The group further alleged that law and order has collapsed in Delhi. It all started with self-professed Hindutva activist Swatantra boasting that he had cracked open the skull of CJP protester Nishu Azad's father Sanjay, but did not even go to jail because he allegedly had the blessings of leaders like BJP's Kapil Mishra. However, he is now playing the victim card.
2: कुछ लोग कह रहे हैं अनजाने में मेरे सिर पर चोट मारकर सोचते कोई तीर बहुत बड़ा तीर मार दिया तो मैं कहना चाहता हूँ अगर वहां पर 2 मिनट पुलिस ना आती तो फोटो में देख सकते हो तुम्हारी दशा किस तरह का कर रखी थी। पुलिस को सिर्फ बहम हो गया था मैं तुझे मार रहा हूँ तो पुलिस ने हमें पकड़ लिया था गलती से। बन भी बन कर ले भाई, जहाँ चाहे वहाँ मिलने के तैयार हूँ।
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0: Now the accused Swatantra Bhardwaj tried to play the victim card. Listen into what he told India Today.
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0: So that was exclusive conversation with India Today. You can see Swatantra Bhardwaj now saying that he was doing all of this just in self-defense. Meanwhile, we've been seeing protests over the same issue since morning because CJP took to the streets again. It marched towards the Parliament Police Station, raising the demand of how is it possible that if one self-confesses and self-admits to such a crime, how is it that the person has not yet been arrested? And now we also heard from Nishu and how she's claiming that there are also threats that she's been receiving. There are also rape threats that she's been receiving from the goons here as well. Meanwhile, Swatantra is claiming that he did all of this just in self-defense. But the podcast clip, which has gone viral, shows otherwise. In the podcast clip, he's seen confessing to the crime. He's in fact saying that he's boasting about how he cracked open the skull of the protester's father. He says that the father was filming her and filming him, and which is when he stepped in and he also shut his camera down, and after that this whole incident ensued over this. Well, the Cockroach Janata Party is now facing its first internal rebellion as well. A rebel faction has broken away, launching the CJP Democratic and accusing founder Abhijit Dibke of politicizing the movement and turning it into Team Kejriwal. Here's the story of CJP versus CJP D.
10: The Cockroach Janata Party, formed barely months ago, has suffered its first rebel breakaway. CJP volunteer Manish Brahmbhatt has now floated the Cockroach Janata Party Democratic. Brahmbhatt has accused the CJP leadership of having links with the Aam Aadmi Party, of selling out and politicizing the movement, of sidelining grassroots protesters, and alleges the CJP's aim is now to engage in political deals. But he has gone a step further, calling the Dipke-led camp Team Kejriwal.
11: Today, we are going to start the Cockroach Democratic Party. Why did we start this start? The country was the Andolan. People had their blood and blood. So the Andolan was successful. पर आंदोलन सफल होने के बाद इसका सौदा हो गया है, इसका राजनीतिकरण हो गया है, अब ये टीम केजरीवाल बन चुकी है।
10: दिपके हाउएवर हैज हिट बैक।
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10: Brahmbhatt says CJPD will take on corruption irrespective of which party is in power. The CJP began as Dipke's satirical online movement before evolving into a youth-led platform that spearheaded a campaign culminating in the resignation of Dharmendra Pradhan. And now, barely months into its existence, the movement is facing its first internal rupture. Factions and breakaways are the stuff of politics. But for a group that still describes itself as a pressure movement, this could be a first. Is CJPD the beginning of a new political experiment or the beginning of a new battle for the movement itself? Bureau Report, India Today.
0: Now, days after igniting sexism row in Kerala, Islamic scholar Kanthapuram AP Abu Bakar Musilar has now issued a clarification. This after Kerala CM VD Satheesan backed women's rights and Samasta president defending Sharia and religious beliefs. Abu Bakar Musilar said it was not them who advocated that women be buried or confined. He asserted that it was not correct to say women were given second place in society. He also said that several women were provided education and opportunities in society. Samast General Secretary Abu Bakr Muslier earlier defended view that women should remain at home, claiming it was prescribed in Holy Quran. He also said that Samast had upheld and taught the view for nearly a century, arguing that it helped women preserve their dignity. Keralam CM VDS asserted that women can't be confined to their homes and must have a role across all spheres of life. Citing Islamic history, Satheesan pointed to Muslim women who ran businesses, led armies and ruled kingdoms, arguing that faith's own history itself has examples of women in positions of power.
13: പെണ്ണുങ്ങൾ അവരുടെ വീട്ടിൽ അടങ്ങി ഒതുക്കി ജീവിക്കണം, അവർ രംഗപ്രവേശനം ചെയ്യാൻ പാടില്ല എന്ന് വിശുദ്ധ ഖുർആൻ പറയുന്നു. അത് ബുദ്ധിപരമായി ആലോചിച്ചാലും അത് ഏറ്റവും വലിയ സംഗതിയാണ്. അതുകൊണ്ടാണ് 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
16: Somehow the Congress government has forgotten, or the Muslim League wants Congress government to forget, that this is a constitutional democracy. Every woman has rights, every child has rights, every man has equal rights. This is a rule of law that is followed in this country, and there is almost an attempt to make us forget all that and go take the country back into the state back into the stone ages. And on the other hand, you have Congress leaders like Rahul Gandhi who are sitting in Delhi and talking about patriarchy when this is happening in Kerala, and there's a studied silence about this.
0: And the political pot boiler in Telangana Congress has intensified with Konda Surekha now out of the state cabinet. But the SAC minister is refusing to go quietly, launching a sharp attack on CM Revanth Reddy and the Congress leadership. Surekha says she did nothing wrong and was not given an opportunity to explain her position. She has accused Revanth Reddy of blackmail politics, vindictive action and forcibly removing her from the cabinet. She has also alleged that her powers were systematically curtailed, claimed Congress MLAs are unhappy with the CM and accused the party of selectively targeting her. Surekha has now demanded that Rahul Gandhi order an impartial inquiry. But Congress MP Mallu Ravi has defended the move, saying the decision was taken after discussions with the Congress High Command. The BJP has now seized on the internal showdown accusing the Congress of hypocrisy and pointing to what it calls growing cracks within the party. A cabinet exit that began with a controversy over her daughter's remarks has now opened up a much bigger battle between Konda Surekha, Revanth Reddy and the Congress leadership.
17: కాబట్టి ఆ విధంగా ఒక మొనోపాలి లాగా తనకు తను ఏది చేసినా కూడా నడుస్తుందనే పద్ధతిలో మరి ఆయన వెళ్లడం కరెక్ట్ కాదు. మరి ఆయనకైనా ముఖ్యమంత్రిగా ప్రకటించుకోవడం కరెక్ట్ కాదు. ఆయన పోయి ఒక స్టేజ్ మీద ఒక 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
20: One side, Rahul Gandhi speaks of smash patriarchy. And here, a woman is being smashed. Her post is being quashed. You can see that Himachal Pradesh has no woman minister. You can see in Karnataka there is no woman ministry. Telangana, which has two ministers, one is sacked. This is another smash patriarchy. So therefore, the Congress party, though they call themselves a Congress party, it is in fact a coalition government, Congress coalition government, a coalition within the Congress. So there are so many groups that is also now exposed.
21: Adantha kuda vaalla internal vishayam kani okkade maatra satyam entante Revanth Reddy gariki poorthi control poyindi. Revanth Reddy gariki poorthi control poyindi. 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
0: Well, that's a controversy which is now playing out over CM Revanth Reddy, and it's also exposing the internal rifts within the party, because what started from Konda Surekha's daughter's comments is now snowballed into her actually exiting the cabinet as well. But she's not going down quietly. She's making all these remarks and she's saying that it, in fact, Revanth Reddy himself has not been taking decisions very rapidly, and it is now exposing the internal rift between the Congress leadership even there. And now it's also the Congress leadership which is stepping in to say that the high command was in fact, their advice was taken before this decision was arrived at. But BJP, on the other hand, is also trying to seize these opportunities to look at the larger rift which could happen between the party. For more on that, we also have Abdul Bashir joining us, who's been tracking the story. Abdul, we see now what had started just from the comments of Surekha's daughter, Kona Surekha's daughter, has now snowballed into her actually exiting the cabinet. But she's making these remarks against Revanth Reddy's government as well.
1: Well, yes, what has started as a political tension in the party, a week-long political tension party in the party, has now led to her exit from the cabinet. Yesterday, the chief minister has written to the governor, and the governor has accepted to drop Minister Konda Surekha from the ministerial post from the Telangana cabinet. Now, she says that she has done nothing wrong and she will remain as an MLA and serve the party, serve her people, and perform her duties as an MLA. Well, she has also went on to say that the chief minister and her brothers and his associates have been trying to, take away certain aspects or the land allegation that the daughter has put forward, that they have been targeting Konda Surekha, and that is how this has led to the disciplinary action that has cleared her. The Congress leadership has cleared her from the cabinet now. And she is right now mum on this particular issue. She's not spoken after the governor has accepted to drop Telangana Minister Konda Surekha from the cabinet. And it is to be seen what would be her further course of action.
0: Right, so we're looking at what could Konda Surekha do next, because after her exit, she's definitely not going down quietly. She's raised all these remarks and she's making allegations against the Revanth Reddy government as well. Thank you so much for joining in, Abdul. Now it's time for us to take a short break. Up next, we have the miraculous tunnel rescue in Nepal, where we saw two men rescued alive from blocked tunnel. 10 days later, hope has been reignited.
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0: Now we have breaking news coming in from Nepal. Death toll in Nepal after the flash flood has risen to 1,287. And still more than 5,000 people are missing as rescue operations continue on war footing. Over 13,000 people have been rescued so far. These are the latest figures that we're also getting in of the Nepal flash flood. So far, we have confirmed death toll of 1,287. 5,000 people are still missing. We have now Ashutosh joining in and he's been tracking the story from the ground. Ashutosh, what is the latest update that you're getting in from the ground? We're getting the death toll of 1,287 and there are still over 5,000 people who are still missing. But we're seeing also some hope when we're looking at the rescue operations.
1: Well, unfortunately, the death toll is going to rise further because we see the number of missing persons is almost rise on for past days. And this is 10th day of the rescue evac operation. Now, what I see in the first phase, the evacuation through the heli in the extreme dense cloud, which is allowing very narrow window because every day there's a weather disturbance that narrows the window of the air evacuation. So that is somewhere is also affecting. However, large part of those evacuations have been completed. It is now the restoration process to ensure connectivity. As far as the hydro project sites are concerned, Trishuli 1, Trishuli 2, Trishuli 3, we have seen that's literally a miraculous exercise by these authorities. We have seen the Indian Army, the NDRF, the Nepalese Army, Nepal Forces, Nepal Police, Chinese, Australian, all the worldwide, these expert agencies who are working with the difference mechanism and technology to those the worst affected areas. So that was a major breakthrough. Earlier yesterday, they made it to 70 to 80 meter inside the tunnel. And today when they heard, last night, in fact, they heard a sound and later they realized probably it is more than one people. And this morning during the drilling in the exercise, they successfully got two people alive. They have been taken to Kathmandu for further treatment. They were, severely critical. And that also gives the hope that this miracle will continue. There could be more and more people. And remember, that's particular hydro project site where the maximum number of people are still missing. And there have been people working in India. They are from UP, Bihar and all across Nepal. So that's a massive operation that we see is now being emphasized and focused upon to bring people and rescue maximum from those hydro project sites, but very importantly, it is also to ensure relief to the people, those who are stranded in the upstream areas, because you don't have a road connectivity. The bridges have been washed away. The pulley cable rope have been also been built by the army on several multiple pockets because many villages have been disconnected. So now that's one exercise that we see being carried out, rescue relief operations underway in Nepal.
0: Right, so we're seeing rescue and relief operations underway in Nepal, even though we're getting these visuals of how the flash floods have really destroyed the lives of the people there. It's the aftermath that now they would really have to deal with. But so far, we can tell you that there are at least 1,200 people who have been found dead. And it is Nepal which continues to battle the aftermath of the devastating floods. Two men were rescued alive from Trishuli 3A hydropower tunnel in Nepal. 9 days after the August 26 flash floods, rescued men have been identified as Sanjay Sah, a mechanical foreman, and Kabir Maharajan, a mechanical supervisor. The rescue came after teams heard human voices from inside the tunnel, raising hopes that more people could still be alive. Hopes of rescuing others are now alive as two people have been rescued in Trishuli 3-1 tunnel rescue ops. This even as rescue and search operations continue across worst hit areas as authorities race to locate survivors and provide relief. Nepal claims over 600 children are missing in Rasuwa and Nuwakot after 12 schools were completely destroyed in August 26 floods. India has stepped up its assistance. Two more aircrafts have been sent carrying over 21 tons of essential relief material including medicines and forensic equipment as well. Nepal has declared September 7 as a day of national mourning to honor those who lost their lives in disaster. China has blamed global warming for disaster, saying no country is immune to climate change.
1: Last night during the operation at Trishuli, the phase one, they heard the noises and eventually it was said that it was only one wife. And later they realized, no, there were more than one person. And since there have been the vertical drilling as well, that was also done to that tunnel area. And after crossing 70 meters in those pipes, they realized that there could be possibility because inside there was adequate oxygen level. And further 80 to 890 meters onwards, the water level was receding. And then there was a safe passage in the hydro project and perhaps why they survived. Now that gives a hope. And again, we called during when we we see the scars of devastation all around me, there are also hope and there are also miracles that happen. When we see one house was erected, again, there are multiple such houses. Many people in Devi Ghat, which was burn affected. I mean, no one knows the number of people who will be probably buried under these muck and debris. There have been miracles. The people who got alarm at the very right time, they were able to escape the fury. They ran to the mountains. These houses. Now it is also the challenge to restart the life. But again, that gives a miracle and a hope, and perhaps why more and more agencies have been roped in. We see the multiple such phases. There are NDRF have been placed in. There are Chinese agencies, the Korean agency, the Australian, the Americans, the Nepali army, the APF. All the expert agencies with their advanced machinery, because logistics was very much challenging. And we see when the logistics were moved, it's a massive success. After 10 days, two people have been rescued, and that gives a hope that many more who would be probably trapped. And again, those people who have been survived, they have been, rescued. They'll give more account of possibility of locations of those other people who were stranded in the tunnel. The part of Devi Ghat has been totally disconnected for more than 10 days because of the bridges were washed away. And now to reconnect, bringing back those people to on the other side, the massive pulley bridge is now being built by the Nepalese army and the other authorities. So these pulley bridge cable car with the capacity, with the carrying capacity of 1 to 2 persons, these pulley bridge are being installed in the destructive these buildings. And they will make sure that one after one, at least the essential, the critical women, children, elderly, to be brought on the other side, because there are where the hospitals are located, the critical care is available, more logistics and food and supplies available. Because, heavy dropping the essentials, that is one part. But bringing people evacuation in the stranded and locked areas, that remains very challenging. And these, the pulley bridges are going to play a critical role, which are being installed in multiple such pockets over the Trishuli.
0: And with that, it's time to wrap this bulletin. Thank you for watching. For more news and updates, you can log into indiatoday.in or check out the India Today app.
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3: सेविंग्स अकाउंट में मिलते हैं अमेजिंग बेनिफिट्स, पेपरलेस बैंकिंग एंड हायर इंटरेस्ट, वो भी हर महीने।
4: मनी मनी मनी मनी एवरी मंथ।
5: सोच बदलो और बैंक भी।

The reason for your question, I get that. But I think it's also important that all of you get the challenges of providing for energy for 1.4 billion people at a time when the world energy situation is very, very difficult. So I would say, I mean, this is something where clearly the Ukraine side has its perspective, which we respect, and we have ours, which I would expect others to also respect. But let me just add this. You know, this conflict, which is today in its fifth year, will not be solved because somebody is buying or not buying oil or alumina or minerals or metals or fertilizer. This conflict will be solved by dialogue, by diplomacy, by negotiation. And that is why it is something we would encourage.

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1: Good evening and welcome to the most action-packed hour on news programming. This is India Today's newsroom. I'm Ritanshu Bhattacharya. And welcome, and I wish you all a very happy Janmashtami. It won't be Janmashtami without it being raining. And as we speak, it's pouring cats and dogs in Delhi NCR. So we hope if you are in the capital, you're safe. It's not looking to be a very happy Janmashtami for one Swatantra Bhardwaj. Who he is and what he has done, we'll tell you in a short while from now. But first, let's start with the top headlines at this hour. Goon activist Swatantra Bhardwaj, Sir Phodia boast backfire, CJP leaders, victim's daughter Nishu Azad seek arrest, demand sections of the SC-ST Act be added as well. A fresh FIR is unlikely, but cops to deliberate on adding the attempt to murder charge. UP Chief Minister Yogi Adityanath's big gift for Mathura on the day of Janmashtami announces plans to develop a grand temple on the lines of those in Ayodhya and Kashi.
2: हमारा प्रयास है कि मथुरा वृंदावन में भी वही भव्य परिसर तैयार हो जैसे अयोध्या में और जैसे काशी में हुआ।
1: The probe details are out on board the controversial Air India Delhi Phuket flight. Preliminary report says the pilot tested non-negative for psychoactive substance. Flight control lost hydraulic system. The Air India acknowledges report, says the testing of pilots will begin immediately after the probe. After the Penguin India publishing row, Sonia Gandhi's memoir gets a new publisher, HarperCollins India, to publish Congress veteran's memoir termed Belonging, the book to be released to the public on the 10th of November. And it's nothing short of a miracle. A week after disaster struck Nepal, over 1,250 dead and nearly 5,000 missing. But two men are rescued from a blocked tunnel 10 days later. Two men rescued alive. It is the miracle in Nepal.

0: And as promised, let's begin with what's happening with Swatantra Bharadwaj, the right-wing goon activist who went viral over the last 24 hours for his claims of saying that he gladly cracked open the skull of one of the protesters during the Jantar Mantar agitation, is now facing arrest. And that's the big news coming in, viewers, at this point, that teams of Delhi police have now reached Bulandshahr, according to what our information is telling us. Why Bulandshahr? Because Bulandshahr was reported to be the last known location of Swatantra Bharadwaj before he went underground, from what we can understand. So right now, Delhi police teams have reached Bulandshahr for investigation, for probably trying to find out Swatantra Bharadwaj's location and maybe even take him in for questioning. Sources are indicating to India Today that he may face arrest. To give you a background of what's happened, really, Swatantra Bharadwaj is a right-wing activist who in the last 24-36 hours went viral on a podcast on which he claimed, in fact, claimed is the wrong word, he bragged literally to have taken cover of the Delhi police, to have cracked open the skulls of the father of one of the protesters and one of the young leaders of the Cockroach Janata Party. Now, ever since those comments went viral, he's been in the storm for protest. The CJP, along with Rahul Gandhi, have been demanding Swatantra Bharadwaj's arrest. And he is now at this point, absconding at this point. We'll go across to my colleague who's joining us with more details at this point. Let me go across to my colleague Himanshu, who's joining us with more details. Himanshu, what is the latest job is hamein pata chal rahi hai ki Bulandshahr Delhi police ki team pahunch chuki hai?
1: देखिए, लगातार पुलिस, चूंकि तीन धाराओं को जोड़ने की डिमांड थी, उसमें एक पॉक्सो है, एक एससीएससी है और एक 109 डीएनएस यानी अटेम्प्ट टू मर्डर। ये तीनों धाराएं अगर किसी पे लगती हैं तो तुरंत ऐसी धाराओं में अरेस्ट का प्रावधान है। इसलिए चूंकि

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4: Now, if you have been online for the past few hours, you would have definitely seen clips of this man's hate-mongering activities and his speeches and comments. We at India Today, of course, don't want to give him a platform, which is why we are not airing those. But we have told you the gist of what he has said already. But when India Today itself spoke to him, he played the victim card. Let's listen in.
5: Aapka ek video social media par tezi se viral ho raha hai. 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
4: Let me now go across to my colleague Rahul Gautam, who's with us live at this point. Rahul, the statements from Swatantra Bhadwaj and some of his older interviews and clips and even his social media activity that's gone viral over the past 24 hours has only given a big boost, not just the Kokro Janata Party's charges, but also Rahul Gandhi's charges that it was the Delhi police that was hand in glove with some antisocial elements in order to crack down brutally on the youth who were protesting at Jantar Mantar for that week.
7: Well, if you know, if you see the activities of Rahul Gandhi and Congress Party for past few weeks, they've been constantly attacking government over the police handling of CJP protest, of student protest, and in fact, yesterday also when Nishu Azad made an appeal to Rahul Gandhi, urging him to intervene in this entire matter, Rahul Gandhi retweeted that appeal and said that he's going to ensure justice in this case. In fact, he also dragged Union Minister Amit Shah, Delhi police, saying that this very incident shows that how there was a kind of a patronage or a shield that was provided to these to such kind of lumpent elements who were allegedly involved or responsible for the violence that had unfolded on 21st of July. So as far as Congress is concerned, obviously they are trying to mount the pressure. We have seen in the parliament as well when Rahul Gandhi demanded that Union Minister Amit Shah should come and make a statement on this issue. Remember, the whole session, monsoon session, was washed out on this very issue. And it seems that Rahul Gandhi is relentlessly pursuing this matter. And that's why in the same context, not just he tweeted that appeal of Nishu Azad. In fact, he ensured that the legal team also of the Congress Party goes along with Nishu Azad. This morning, we've been told around there were 4 to 5 lawyers also that were provided by legal cell of Congress Party along with youth Congress workers. They went along with Nishu Azad all the way to police station and obviously insisted for an FIR. And given the fact that now we know the Delhi police seems to have agreed on some of the demands. We know that how SCST Act has now been invoked in this case. There's also going to be a fresh MLC in this regard to ascertain that whether the head injury of Nishu Azad's father was actually a grievous one or a normal one, just to ascertain that whether this assault was a murderous assault or not, as it is being claimed by Swatantra Bhardwaj himself in that viral video. So as far as Congress and Rahul Gandhi is concerned, obviously it seems that they are targeting government and Delhi police on this issue and obviously trying to create a narrative that Congress Party is standing strongly in solidarity with these students and will also with those people who have been affected with the violence that was unleashed on 21st of July. Remember, Nishu Azad also comes from Dalit community and therefore there's another political messaging that Congress Party is doing in this entire matter. So clearly, as far as taking credit is concerned or taking lead is concerned, obviously Rahul Gandhi was first, at least one of the first leaders who took up this matter, ensured that the Congress Party stand in solidarity. We saw Chandrasekhar Azad also, Nagina yeah. MP, who also is the president of Azad Samaj Party, he also went to the police station. So clearly, it's a battle of optics and therefore Congress would not want to be left behind in this battle.
4: Indeed. Rahul, do stay on with us because there's another key player in this entire controversy that we have not spoken about, and that is the Delhi police. And why the Delhi police has been dragged into this row is because it came up with a fact check, which has, believe it or not, seemingly being fact checked itself, not by the people who are accusing, but by Swatantra Bhadwaj himself. Now, let's go through why these claims don't add up. What Swatantra Bhadwaj went in that very video from this grab has been taken is that he bragged openly to have cracked open, and the words I'm using is literally in Hindi, cracked open Nishu's father's head with a kada on his hand, with a bracelet on his hand. Now, what the Delhi police claimed in its fact check on X was that the medical report showed there was no skull fracture. There were only superficial injuries. He said that he then bragged that I didn't even have to go to jail. I went into police custody and I was immediately out the next day. And I want the entire world to know that I wasn't even in jail. What the Delhi police claimed, that the case was ongoing at the Parliament Street police station, which indicated there was an investigation going on. But his body language indicated he was absolutely scot-free. Then, the most contentious statement, he said that I was saved by BJP connections. He said, and I quote him here, that Kapil Mishra, who's a senior BJP leader and the Delhi law minister, is his elder brother. Chirag Paswan, senior BJP leader, also union minister, is his elder brother. He claimed, we don't know that for a fact, he claimed that he was saved by BJP connections here. The Delhi police indicates, of course, that he is not receiving any such VIP protection. And he, along with the other co-accused named Suraj, were interrogated by the Delhi police. So effectively, then he says, he continues to say that I have everyone's support, continues to brag in that podcast saying that I can get out whenever I need to. And I want the world to know that I committed these crimes with abandon, with impunity. But the Delhi police said that, of course, due process was followed. A charge sheet has been filed. An FIR has already been put. An investigation has been pending, which is completely at odds with the tone and the tenor and even the body language of Swatantra Bhadwaj in that podcast. Now, of course, you saw in India Today, he even went on to say very contentiously, he showed his shoes, that these are the shoes which I'm wearing, these are from the Delhi police. He even indicated that the baton he was wielding, the lathi he was wielding, was sourced from the Delhi police. And this is perhaps the most damaging comment made by Swatantra Bhadwaj, because the Delhi police meanwhile says that there was no political interference, so there's no question of people not with the Delhi police or not a part of the Delhi police behaving or acting in conjunction with the Delhi police. So Rahul is with us at this point. Rahul, this is what has put the Delhi police in a spot of bother, which is why the opposition now wants answers from the Delhi top cop, including the DCP himself.
7: Well, this is what we saw this morning when at least three stakeholders or outfits went all the way to the police station, Parliament Street Police Station, and they insisted that an FIR should be filed in this regard with stringent sections. Remember, already there is an FIR which has been filed in this regard, but the opposition is demanding that you have not filed this FIR under the section that amounts to half murder or attempt to murder, and therefore this is what actually gave a benefit of doubt to Swatantra Bhadwaj, and he was let off. Although he himself is admitting on the camera that, as you also mentioned, that he had a murderous assault on Nishu Azad's father. In fact, he attacked on the very head of Nishu Azad's father, which made his skull crack open, which only shows that how he was indulging in violence with impunity. And that's why now opposition is seeking answers from Delhi police. And also, they are also trying to track Union Home Ministry. They are saying that the kind of, statement that was issued by Swatantra Bhadwaj on that very video only show that how he is currently enjoying protection and patronage from the ruling party. And that's why he is not behind bars. And as we speak, we all know that at least two political parties, Aadhaar Samaj Party and Congress Party, they ensured that the SCST Act get invoked in this case, given the fact that Nishu comes from Dalit community. And also they are demanding that attempt to murder should be leveled against Swatantra Bhadwaj for what he himself is claiming. And therefore, it seems that, and police has also agreed that they're going to go for a fresh MLC. And if that amounts to grievous injuries, then they would be adding attempt to murder section also. So this only shows that opposition is relentlessly attacking government on this issue. And that's why we saw inside parliament as well during the monsoon session, the opposition ensured that the government remains on back foot on this issue. We have seen protests happening, Rahul Gandhi going all the way to the doorsteps of Prime Minister's residence. We saw protest march happening from his residence to Gandhi Smriti. So clearly, as far as Congress is concerned, which seems to be leading the charge as far as the opposition is concerned, they are not giving any opportunity or breathing space to government on this issue, because they believe that this is actually create a narrative in the country that government is not standing with students, government is not standing with protesters. And this only shows that how it was actually a mismanagement or mishandling on the part of the NDA government, which has actually resulted in such incidents. So on one hand, they are obviously trying to bring in Delhi police and Union Minister Amit Shah into this entire controversy and incident. But at the same time, they are also sending a political message that we are standing in solidarity with the agitating students and we are not going to budge from our stance. So expect that this is going to gain more momentum in coming days. We were expecting this morning that if Delhi police is not going to file in an FIR in this regard, we were expecting senior Congress members, senior MPs also reaching the police station. However, there was seems to be a truce between the Delhi police and protesters, and expect that in coming days as well, Congress will ensure that this issue remain the core plank of Congress party, and obviously they will try to create a narrative that Delhi police and Home Ministry seems to be giving protection to
4: indeed,
7: such rampant elements.
4: This has come off, of course, as a big boost to the Congress's campaign, and it's also a big embarrassment to the BJP and the Delhi police. Now, there's demands, as you pointed out, Rahul, of the SCST Act being added, attempt to murder being added to the FIR also. But let's take our viewers through what the FIR is as we speak, because we've got details from the FIR that continues and which also gives the Delhi official sequence of events about what happened. Now, according to the FIR that has been filed in the Delhi police right now, this dispute happened on the 23rd of June at Jantar Mantar, and it started over a dispute over video recording. Now, Swatantra claims that he was being recorded by these protesters when he was carrying the baton of the Delhi police. He was then confronted by co-accused Sanjay over the recording, and when that happened, he apparently assaulted Swatantra, and his aides assaulted Sanjay, who is the father, of course, of Nishu Azad. Now, Sanjay was hit by Swatantra's kada, which is, of course, a heavy metal bangle, which he was wearing at this point. He's also gone on social media and has flaunted a bangle. Whether it was the same or not, we don't know. And after this assault and after this scuffle happened, the FIR says that two were arrested, including Swatantra. One accused reportedly fled on that day. Now, Suraj Kumar, Swatantra Bhadwaj and Suraj Kumar, of course, have been named in that FIR. Sanjay was taken to a hospital for a medical legal test, in which he did come out, in which his wounds were recorded. Now, the medical report said there were two wounds. He has apparently gone on broadcast, said that there were about 60 stitches which was caused by his attack. And the case has been filed for hurt and wrongful restraint. As of now, these are the sections in the FIR. It remains to be seen whether other sections, which include the SCST Act, because the victim Suraj is a member of the Ambedkarite, he's a member of the SCST community. Also, whether attempt to murder will be imposed, because he has gone around and clearly blagged in not just his podcast, but also in other auxiliary interviews that he wanted to kill the father of Nishu Azad. In fact, if he can get confirmation right now at this point, I believe we've got the interview of Nishu Azad at this point. We're just going to line up that interview, but we are getting information that we're going to get Nishu Azad to speak to us shortly. But of course, the details that have come in at this point is that Swatantra Yadav has claimed, of course, in his interview that even the shoes were from the Delhi police. The baton he was wielding also indicated it was from the Delhi police. Now, he claims in those podcasts that he felt that his ego was hurt when he was being filmed at this point. All right, we are being joined by CJP co-convener Ashutosh Ranka, and I'm also being joined by my senior colleague Maria Shakil to take that interview through. Maria, over to you.
8: And joining me now is Ashutosh Ranka, CJP co-convener. Ashutosh perhaps is still at the Parliament Street police station. Ashutosh, you went to the Parliament Street police station today demanding an attempt to murder case against Bhardwaj. The DCP has already said that the injury was simple in nature, from a kada, not a weapon. Did the police give you anything today beyond that same line?
9: Maria, this is the first time in my life when I'm hearing that the criminal himself, the goon himself, is saying that it was an attempt to murder case. He should have been arrested in attempt to murder case. He almost killed Sanjay ji. And then there is police, which is actually saying, no. It was only minor injury. This is the first time in my life when I'm hearing a goon actually telling what happened and police defending the goon. It's ridiculous. It's extremely unacceptable. If this is the state of affairs in the national capital, I can't even imagine what's happening throughout the country.
8: So tell me what really played out, because you were also joined by Chandrasekhar Azad today. There are reports suggesting that the SCST charges could be invoked and also attempt to murder. But that's a subject of consideration. What did the cops tell you?
9: No, it's not a subject of consideration anymore. We left the station only after the additional DCP assured that there will be charges of SCST Act and attempt to murder sections added to the FIR, and the updated FIR would be shared with us by the evening. Okay. That's the reason why we actually left the station in the first place. And if that is not honored, we'll go back again.
8: So you are saying that there were verbal assurances that came in from the police that it will be added by the end of the day?
9: Yes. Yes.
8: Okay. Ashutosh, you know, a section of the right wing is of the opinion that this was some kind of bragging by Swatantra Bhardwaj and that there is no truth in it. Swatantra Bhardwaj himself later has said that that there is no political patronage whatsoever. How do you look at this entire controversy playing out there?
9: Again, Maria, this is the first time in my life where the goon is accepting ki maine ye kiya hai, and then their patrons are saying, nahin, nahin, nahin, isne itna nahin kiya. What kind of mockery of democracy is this? Like, we have, this guy has on record admitted multiple times that he begged Sanjay ji with that kada. He has admitted it multiple times. He's a known convict. He's a known criminal. He's a history cheater. There are so many of his videos and images of him beating people up in the past as well. And then if you're trying to defend that he was just bragging, who are you kidding? This is like what we are seeing right now in Delhi. It's extremely worrisome. And if Kapil Mishra was not involved, he should come out in the open and say that no, he was not involved in this at all. He should give a clarification. And then Swatantra should be made to submit all the evidence which suggested that Kapil Mishra was the one who called him up, who called the police up. Delhi police, we went to Delhi police because Swatantra bragged ki mereko to us din hi bhi chhod diya tha, main raat ko bahar ghoom raha tha. And the account Delhi police had given us that day itself, when me and Saurabh went immediately after the incident, they said they had detained him. We asked for the details of detainment. Ki aapne agar detain kiya tha, to detail share kijiye. This is not even, you don't need it to be a hearsay. These are facts. Either he was detained or he was not detained. Delhi police detained him the other day. They should share the records. Otherwise, what Swatantra is saying is true.
8: Okay. So, Ashutosh, what will you be telling those who are saying that by bringing in the SCST charge, you are doing caste politics?
9: For them, I would just say that they have probably not seen Instagram videos of what this guy does. He is openly casteist. One of his video openly talks about ki maine ek neele kabutar ko maar maar ke lal kar diya. Anyone who doesn't understand what this means, either they lack basic sense or they haven't seen this video in the first place.
8: Okay, Ashutosh, you know, this is coming on a day that Indian Express, in its investigation, has said that they found list Delhi police submitted claiming 2,873 criminals were there at Jantar Mantar based on facial recognition can be flawed, as 25 names which Express checked were in the jails. So, you know, Express investigation essentially pointing out that there were several protesters flagged with serious charges by Delhi police's own facial recognition system at Jantar Mantar. At least 25 were already supposed to be in jail. Given that, how much of weight can you place on any assurance the same police force gave you today?
9: A couple of things. Number one, we still haven't had any access to those 2,800 police keeps talking about. So I can't say much about it. What I do know is that all the FIRs against the student protesters were quashed by the Supreme Court. And if Delhi police even remotely attempts to not honor that agreement, this is a complete collapse of law and order and the idea of state in the first place, number one. Number two, you are absolutely right. The way Delhi police has behaved in the last 2-3 months makes us be very wary of their trust, of all the assurances that they give. And that is why all of us are in Delhi, we'll continue to stay put. And if they don't honor what they have assured, we will go back to the police station very soon.
8: You know, you continue to make this charge that the Delhi police is working at the behest of the BJP. You know, you continue to accuse the Delhi police of acting at the behest of the BJP.
9: I didn't say this. Swatantra said this on record. I didn't say this. Maine nahi bola ki Kapil Mishra ne chudwaya. Swatantra said this on record. It's all out in the public.
8: So do you think, Ashutosh, that with that video and the podcast, it's almost like an open and shut case now? Because this is about political patronage that a criminal is, bragging.
9: Mari, it was an open and shut case 2 months ago. It was an open and shut case 2 months ago. We are 2 months too late. If people like Swatantra continue to robbery, we'll all have to assume that there is no police in the capital. There is no law and order left in the capital. This cannot be a police which serves the people. It is a police of BJP. It is the police of BJP. And that will have to be officially accepted by them. They should, if they still can't arrest him after all that has been said, after all that has been viewed by people across the country, Sachin Sharma, the current DCP, should just go to the BJP headquarters and join BJP. He should make it very clear and official.
8: The turn of events is such that it took a viral clip, not an FIR, to get any movement in an incident which happened 6 weeks ago.
9: And it's shameful. It's beyond shameful. What has Delhi police been doing all this while? If the opposition leader has to go to a police station just to get an FIR lodged, if a national movement has to constantly go to the police station for the police to act and demand action, if a sitting MP, Chandrasekhar ji, was there, had to come to the police station to ensure that justice is given, I can't even imagine how...
8: All right, Ashutosh, I believe you're getting a call there. So Ashutosh Ranka there, thank you for joining us and with all those views. So the CJP, they're saying that they have been given an assurance that by the end of the day, SCST provisions will be invoked and so will be the charge of attempt to murder. Over to you, Ritanshu.

0: Thanks indeed for that, Maria. But let's switch a focus now to what we began this bulletin with. I told you it was raining heavily in the national capital, and as it often means in Delhi NCR, there has been a lot of cases of waterlogging and disruption to traffic already reported. And most importantly, if you have a flight towards or away from Delhi in the next few hours, this might be of news for importance for you, because we understand there have already been several flight delays that has been caused specifically. And I have these three flights to begin with as details: Ahmedabad, Mumbai and Port Blair. So those flights that have been arriving from Ahmedabad, Mumbai and Port Blair, these flights have been disrupted. In fact, we have also got visuals, which we'll try and put out soon, of waterlogging already being witnessed at the Indira Gandhi Airport. There you can see on your screens, viewers, waterlogging has already been witnessed at the IGI. This is Delhi's main airport after heavy rainfall has lashed to the national capital here. This gives you an indication of how heavy the rainfall has been in the last 1 hour. And as a result, we also know, we'll get you more details about how exactly flight operations have been impacted. But preliminary details do tell us that flights from the sectors of Mumbai, Ahmedabad and Port Blair have already been delayed. Now, of course, there have been reports of traffic disruptions, waterlogging across the national capital here. An orange alert was issued at 3 p.m. this afternoon, just before the rains hit the national capital. And as a result, they expect the orange alert to be in place for the next 3 to 4 hours, with wind speeds expected to reach up to 40 to 50 kilometers per hour. Waterloggings have already been reported from Connaught Place, Akbar Road, Lajpat Nagar and other areas of the national capital as well, with all similar reports also coming in from the satellite towns. We just showed you visuals from IGI as well. Let me now go across to my colleague Sushant, who's joining us with more details. Sushant, what more can you add to this? We have already seen visuals of flooding at IGI airport and visuals of flooding at other parts of the South Delhi and Central Delhi area as well. What more details do you have?
1: फिलहाल मौसम विभाग की तरफ से 2 दिन का अलर्ट जो है वो जारी किया गया है. अगले 24 घंटे तक इसी तरीके से दिल्ली एनसीआर का मौसम जो है वो फिलहाल बना रहेगा. ये तस्वीरें इस वक्त कनॉट प्लेस की हैं. अगर मैं 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
0: All right, so Swatantra, that's getting us those details at this point about waterlogging happening in the Delhi NCR region here, of course. And we got, and as we showed you also visuals of the Delhi IGI airport, where we understand at least 3 flight sectors have been disrupted at this point. Swatantra telling us also that the alert has been there for the next 48 hours at this point. Now, of course, speaking of aviation and travel in the skies, not just at the airports, but in the skies as well, our viewers would remember that ill-fated Delhi Phuket flight, which saw severe turbulence, that saw several passengers being injured due to turbulence. It began, of course, as a case of apparent air turbulence, but then details started tumbling out. Now, the preliminary report into the Air India Phuket Delhi flight incident is out, and it contains some big revelations. The AIB, or the Aviation Accidents Investigation Board, has confirmed that the pilot in command tested non-negative for psychoactive substances in both the initial and confirmatory tests. Now, calling the confirmed substance use a serious concern, the AIB has also asked the Director General of Civil Aviation, or the DGCA, to examine psychoactive substance abuse among pilots and take steps to prevent it. Now, here is what happened on Air India Flight 2379 from Phuket to Delhi on the 4th of August. Now, at 9:32 a.m., while cruising at 36,000 feet, the aircraft detected a loss of green hydraulic system. Remember, initially it was reported as turbulence, and then it's important to state it's no longer a case of turbulence that was initially reported as such. Now, at 9:32, while cruising at 36,000 feet, the aircraft detected a loss of the green hydraulic system. 4 seconds later, the blue and yellow hydraulic systems were also lost. 1 second later, the autopilot disengaged, and a stall warning was triggered for the next 2 seconds. The aircraft, as a result, suffered a massive fall in altitude, gaining 372 feet before dropping 292 feet from his assigned altitude, injuring 20 passengers. Now, the AIB probe will now focus more on the technical snag in the aircraft. The film report has also highlighted that the flight was being operated by the co-pilot. The pilot in command took charge only after the incident. Now, Air India has issued a statement saying that it has begun voluntary testing of all pilots. It has also added that it will take appropriate action wherever warranted. The detailed investigation is still underway. The complete final report will, of course, be released in due course. So what really happened on board that flight? We'll keep getting you more details about a combination of several factors from the looks of it. But for now, let's head into a short break. More news and updates coming up on the other side. Stay tuned.
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0: are watching India Today.
1: And let's begin with some good news coming in for fans of space exploration, because the Indian Space Research Organization, ISRO, has successfully launched its first ever dedicated geostationary imaging satellite. The imaging satellite is called the GSLV F-15 rocket, which was carrying the EOS-05. Celebrations erupted at ISRO shortly after the successful launch, and even Prime Minister Modi, of course, chimed in with his congratulations. Here's a comprehensive report.
2: उल्टीगिनती प्रारंभ होने के बाद यान को पावर ऑन कर
3: September 4, 2:55 a.m. While much of the country was asleep, ISRO was scripting another milestone for India.
4: 4, 3, 2, 1, 0.
5: All four L-40s engines generating nominal thrust. S-139 motor ignited.
6: We have a liftoff.
3: A successful launch. A phenomenal spectacle. Lifting off from the second launch pad at Sriharikota, GSLV F-17 began the 19th flight of India's geosynchronous satellite launch vehicle.
2: Promotion manch ko chhod diya, ratri ke is kale akash ko roshan karta hua. Uddesh mission ko
3: carrying the country's advanced Earth observation satellite EOS. 05.
6: S-139 booster and the strap-ons.
3: 18 minutes in, the GSLV F-17 precisely injected EOS-05 into its intended sub-geosynchronous transfer orbit. The EOS-05 is India's first ever dedicated imaging satellite designed to operate from a geosynchronous orbit, giving the country a new capability for continuous observation. At around 36,000 kilometers above Earth, EOS-05 will be able to keep a continuous watch over the same broad region. Its imagery will support weather monitoring, agriculture, land and water resource assessment, and disaster management. Agencies can get valuable observations for tracking cyclones, floods, forest fires, and other rapidly changing events. It can also add to India's strategic observation capabilities by enabling persistent monitoring of areas of interest.
2: Ab core booster jo ki thos nodak wala booster hai.
3: As ISRO celebrated the successful launch, Chairman Dr. V. Narayanan said the satellite was in perfect health.
7: I am very happy to announce that GSLV F-17 vehicle has successfully and precisely injected the Advanced Earth Observation Satellite 05, the geo-imaging star satellite, in the intended and required orbit.
3: The achievement was also welcomed across the political spectrum. Prime Minister Narendra Modi congratulated ISRO via an X post, calling the mission an outstanding achievement and a proud moment for the nation. Congress President Mallikarjun Kharge also congratulated the ISRO team. He said the Congress party has always remained deeply committed to scientific temper and space research.
6: As the viewers watching us now know,
5: EOS-05 is separated.
3: The success of GSLV F-17 carries the weight of a previous setback. In August 2021, ISRO's GISAT-1 mission carrying EOS-03 failed to place the satellite into orbit. 5 years later, GSLV F-17 has successfully carried EOS-05 into its intended transfer orbit. With a permanent eye now fixed over the region, India has secured a vantage point that changes the game for both disaster management and border surveillance. Bureau Report, India Today.
6: EOS-05 satellite in its intended orbit.
1: And it's Friday. If you're looking at celebrating over the weekend with the latest box office releases, we've got that covered for you as well. And this weekend's big release, of course, is Mirzapur, the much loved and much appreciated Amazon Prime series, I beg your pardon, has also hit the big screens. So have Kaleen Bhaiya and Munna Bhai have been able to translate that magic from the small screen onto the silver screen? My colleague Sana Fazin gets you this review.
8: पीठ पे छुरा क्यों घोंपे प्रति सुनकर शुक्ला के अंडकोष बन गए
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4: After three successful seasons as a show, Mirzapur has now arrived on the 70mm screen as a film. The anticipation was pulsating, the expectations quite high. But did the film manage to fulfill its promise? Hear me out. The OG writer Puneet Krishna returns for the film, which has been directed by Gurmeet Singh. What's rather fascinating is that the film is not a regular sequel, it is not a continuation, it's not even a spin-off. It's rather a parallel story running alongside the show. Mirzapur, the film, begins somewhere around halfway through the season 1 plot. So there are a lot of dead characters returning. From Sweetie, Munna to Bablu, who, by the way, is this time played by Jitendra Kumar. The fight once again is for the throne of Mirzapur. Because as the show has taught us, whoever is the king of Mirzapur is the one who rules Parvanchal and eventually plays an important role in the country's politics. There's a high dose of nostalgia in the film. The same setup, the same faces, the same humor and the same dysfunctional dynamics. So for a Mirzapur fan, this is a 3-hour-long treat, especially the climax. And when you have star performers like Pankaj Tripathi, Ali Fazal and Devendu Sharma, there is very little chance that you can go wrong in the performance department. Then there's Ravi Kishan making a dhammakedar entry and bringing his own swag to the film. And while he's an out-and-out villain with a romantic side, Kaleen Bhaiya once again returns as the bad guy who knows how to get his work done with just a look or a head nod. Munna is trying hard to win his father and Sweetie's love, while Gudu and Bablu are back as the muscle and brain of the story. The interplay between all these characters, especially Gudu and Munna's rivalry, is what has made the show what it is today. And we say enough of that here too. The women, Golu, Sweetie and Dimpy, don't really have much to do, but Rasika's Beena finally gets a beautiful arc. Mirzapur, the film, has been shot beautifully, especially the scenes in the vast deserts of Rajasthan. The action is impactful and the lighter moments make you laugh. The romance too adds a different shade to the otherwise dark story. There's also enough deception and emotions to keep the story moving. What doesn't quite work is the pace. We get it. The story has been enjoyed as a long-form narrative on OTT, but when you are in a theatre, you want a fast-paced, intense drama to keep you absolutely hooked. In a bid to stay true to the core of Mirzapur, the makers have chosen to go all indulgent with the plots and characters, and that may not work for many. The music is fun, especially the rap songs, and the viral romantic track Waru is also back. And yes, do not worry, there are also enough OG Mirzapur-style dialogues with Gudu's mother even attempting a SRK with a Bete Se Pehle Ma Pe Goli Chalana line. Overall, Mirzapur, the film, does deliver on everything it promised. But you do wonder, was a film necessary for a story that has already received so much love on the digital platform? But nevertheless, it's a fun nostalgia ride for fans. A strong 3 stars from me to Mirzapur the film.
9: Mirzapur ki gaddi pe jo baithega, wahi hoga sabse bada bahubali.
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Hello and welcome. I'm Sonal Mehrotra Kapoor. Welcome to 5 Live. On the program today, a couple of stories that are on top of our mind. Number one, we'll take you through the Hindu hardliner who's set to face some severe charges now. Will that really happen? He went online, boasted about how he broke into a protester's skull during the Jantar Mantar protest. And the boast was that though for a charge like this, for an act like this, he should be facing abetment, he should be facing stricter charges. But he has not got a single call from the cops. In fact, he received a call from the police saying if he wanted to go and levy some charges. So what exactly is this man, Mr. Bharadwaj, all about? And what exactly is happening with him? That is story number one. Story number two, the miracle rescue that has happened in the Trishuli tunnel in Nepal. After 9 days, 2 people have been rescued alive. So there is still hope. How quickly is that dwindling away, and what exactly is the nature of the entire disaster in Nepal? We'll take you through all of those stories. First up, the headlines on top of this hour. Jantar Mantar violence is back in focus. A viral video of right-wing activist Swatantra Bharadwaj claiming he cracked the skull of a protesting father had triggered fresh outrage. Nishu Azad, accused, who's the daughter of the man who was attacked, accused police of inaction, while Delhi police says the accused were detained and questioned and due to legal action was taken. Today, the CJP protesters returned to the Parliament Street police station, demanded tougher charges and his arrest as well. Nishu Azad and the CJP leaders reached the Parliament Street police station, demanding the arrest of activist Swatantra Bharadwaj over the alleged assault of her father, Sanjay Kumar. Now, police have agreed to add the SCST Act provision on the FIR, while the decision on an attempt to murder charge will follow a fresh medical assessment. And ahead of the UP polls, a buzz of Samajwadi Party and CJP tie-up are doing the rounds. A meeting between CJP's Ashutosh Ranka and Samajwadi Party's chief Akhilesh Yadav has triggered speculation of a possible student movement in UP ahead of the assembly polls. SP has played down the meeting, while BJP has also dismissed its political significance. Congress, however, has backed the outreach. Now, the preliminary AAIB report into the Air India Phuket to Delhi flight incident has flagged a psychoactive substance use of the pilot in command, who tested non-negative in both the initial and confirmatory tests. The report also records a triple hydraulic system loss, autopilot disengagement, and a stall warning, during which the 20 passengers were injured. Air India says it has begun the voluntary testing of all pilots, while a detailed probe is continuing into the status of the aircraft. After the Penguin India row, Sonia Gandhi's memoir Belonging, A Journey of Love has found a new Indian publisher. HarperCollins India will publish the book on November 10th. After Penguin Random House dropped out following an unresolved issue in discussions over the manuscript. Janmashtami brings a major announcement from Uttar Pradesh Chief Minister Yogi Adityanath. During the Mathura visit, Yogi said that the government plans to develop a grand temple complex in Mathura Vrindavan on the lines of Ayodhya and Kashi. Announcement comes along with over a thousand crore worth of development projects for the bridge region. Maharashtra FDA has now introduced a festival enforcement calendar to prevent adulteration and substandard food at large community events. Food safety teams will now conduct advanced inspections of factories, warehouses, shops and caterers, including those serving the bhandaras, iftars and langar. The calendar covers major festivals including Ganesh Utsav, Navratri, Diwali and also Eid. Delhi, meanwhile, is paralyzed by a spell of rain. Waterlogging reported outside the IGI airport. Passengers seen wading through the water. Several flight arrivals and departures have been delayed. IMD has predicted moderate to heavy rainfall for a couple of hours. 2 men have been rescued alive from the Trishuli 3A hydropower tunnel 9 days after Nepal flash floods. The men, identified as mechanical foreman Sanjay Sa
and the supervisor Kabir Maharajan were found after rescuers heard voices inside the tunnel. Search operations have continued even as Nepal reports over 1,200 deaths and over 5,000 missing. India has also stepped up relief, sending in two more aircraft with over 21 tons of essential supplies. After 2:55 a.m. today, ISRO successfully launched the GSLV F-17 from Sriharikota, placing the EOS-05 into their intended transfer orbit. The satellite is India's first dedicated imaging satellite designed for geosynchronous operations, enabling near-continuous observation of the same region. Its data will aid weather tracking, agriculture, disaster management and resource mapping, while also strengthening strategic surveillance. The mission also marks a comeback after the 2021 GISAT-1 setback.

woes in the national capital have taken over. Water logging has been reported outside the IGI airport after just about 60 minutes of downpour. IMD has predicted moderate to heavy rainfall in Delhi NCR for a couple of hours as well. And now, after an orange alert, it has been escalated to a red alert category, which is in place in the national capital. So just an hour of spell has got in the red has gotten the red alert situation in the Delhi NCR region. Let me cut across to my colleague Kshitija Goswami, who joins us for more details on this. Kshitija, take us through what exactly are the scenes outside. All right, we'll cut across and get some live visuals over there. Rain creating havoc there, even for us to connect establish that connection with our reporter. But what we've been hearing about is that over the past 1 hour, those are the scenes visuals on your screen of water that seems to have accumulated even outside the IGI airport. We are also hearing of massive traffic snarls outside the Delhi Indira Gandhi International Airport over there. And though waterlogging on the road doesn't look like much, traffic continues to be an issue. Remember, a lot of times what's been happening on the roads of the national capital is that the traffic is caused often not just by waterlogging, but by people who stop under the bridges. So that also is a concern. Today, however, being Janmashtami, a lot of offices are shut. So we are hoping that the traffic will not be so bad on the street. But we are speaking right at the time when offices are getting over and people are going to get back in their cars and move back home. Those visuals coming to us from the border of Delhi. You can see that bottleneck over there as the cars are trying to get over that flyover. And those visuals outside the IGI airport as well, where the arrivals are. And you see people who've rolled up their bottoms, rolled up their jeans, and are literally wading through the water. This is India's number one airport, where we see water getting accumulated. All right, so that's a story we continue to track. But apart from that, the other big story that happened through the day today, a viral video. A viral video that has put Jantar Mantar assault back into the spotlight. And this time the trigger is a viral podcast of a right-wing activist, Swatantra Bharatwaj. That's the man on your screen. He's heard in that podcast bragging about assaulting Nishu Azad's father, and claiming that no attempt murder charge was imposed, highlighting that he had connections. He's called certain leaders in the BJP his elder brothers, saying they are the ones who made a call to the Delhi police and these charges were never imposed against me. I was never arrested as well. Now, that video triggered fresh outrage. And today, the CJP protesters and Nishu Azad, reached the Sansad Marg police station demanding his arrest and tougher charges as well. Police have agreed to add the SCST Act provisions to the existing FIR, which is against this man, Mr. Bharatwaj. But the bigger question remains, will an attempt to murder charge now be added? Something that he bragged about not making it his way. And with the charge now becoming a political flashpoint, will the alleged admission on camera lead to tougher charges, possibly an arrest? Will any of that happen? First, take a look at the details.

The heat is rising in the Tamil Nadu Assembly, and the war of words between the TVK and the DMK has now reached a boiling point. The face-off triggered an uproar, with DMK's O. Paneerselvam urging the speaker to expunge the controversial remarks. But the showdown did not end there. Udayanidhi then turned his guns on the Vijay government over its much-touted goal scheme. And the sparring soon shifted to another flashpoint, law and order in Tamil Nadu, with TVK and the DMK once again locking horns on the assembly floor. The Vijay Udayanidhi face-off has turned the Tamil Nadu assembly into a battleground. And with tempers flaring and attacks getting sharper, this war of words may be far from over. With Pramod Madhav, Anaga Keshav, Apurva Jayachandran, Bureau Report, India Today.

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0: 5 4 3 2 1 0. All four L40s engines generating nominal thrust, S139 motor ignited.
1: I am very happy to announce that GSLV F-17 vehicle has successfully and precisely injected the Advanced Earth Observation Satellite 05.
2: A moment of pride for us, for the country, as ISRO has added another feather to its cap, launching what's referred to as the Naughty Boy, an Earth observation satellite. After failing twice, it's now finally been launched successfully. That's what we showed you, just a glimpse of the highlights, really, of that mega feat by ISRO. We'll get you more details of that in this edition of Super 6. Good evening. I'm Akshita Nandagopal, also on the show this evening. We're going to begin by getting you a sense of what's happening in the national capital. Heavy rainfall over the last few hours has led to the Delhi airport looking like this. The entrance of the IGI airport completely flooded. Passengers are having to drag their bags through that water, and the roads of the national capital also inundated. It's not just Delhi, but the national capital region that's seeing the situation after the Met Department issued a red alert. I'll get you the latest updates of the situation in the national capital. We'll also take a look at the big southern stories. We're focusing on Bengaluru. A couple of days ago, India Today got you that news break of the DKS Sarkara buckling to public pressure after a massive movement by Bengaluru saying, save our parks. The DKS government has backtracked on their bill. The BJP, therefore, has referred to DK Shivkumar's government as U-turn Sarkara. We'll get you the big political fight that's playing out over this issue that's coming up in this edition of Super 6 as well. Let's begin with the headlines. Goon right-wing activist Swatantra Bharatwaj's broken open his skull boast backfires. He's been detained by Delhi police from his village in Bulandshahr. Action after CJP's march to police station demanding arrest and additions of sections under SCST Act. Flight operations hampered in Delhi after heavy rainfall. Entrance to IGI Airport Terminal 3 completely waterlogged. Multiple flight arrivals and departures delayed and diverted. Air India Delhi Phuket flight probe details out. Preliminary report says pilot tested non-negative for psychoactive substance. Essentially, the first preliminary test, he's tested positive. Flight control lost hydraulic systems. Air India acknowledges report says testing of pilot started immediately after probe began. After the Penguin India row, Sonia Gandhi's memoir gets a new publisher, HarperCollins India, to publish Congress veteran's memoir Belonging, book to be released on November 10th. Amid all the gloom, a glimmer of hope in Nepal. 10 days after the flash flood, two men brought out alive miraculously from tunnel during rescue ops. More than 5,000 people still remain missing.

And let's begin with the latest updates coming in from the national capital, where torrential rainfall has led to normal life being hit, life coming to a standstill at the Delhi airport as well. There have been mass diversions of flights, delays that have been reported, even as we're seeing images coming in of the terminal completely flooded. This is the entrance of Terminal 3 of the IGI airport, where in fact there's water and passengers are having to wade through that water to enter the airport. There's been, in fact, a torrential downpour for over 60 minutes, and that's what's triggered this particular situation. Flight operations have also been hampered, so if you live in Delhi, if you're about to catch a flight, do check the schedule before heading out, because with the Met Department warning that the rainfall will continue, the situation is only going to worsen in parts of the national capital and the entire national capital region as well. Let me just take you through some of those images coming in on the left of your screens. The massive traffic snarls in parts of the national capital right now as a result of the heavy rainfall. In the middle, you see how roads are completely waterlogged, which means many of them are completely cut off. And as I've been describing for you on the right of your screens, those images from the IGI airport in Delhi, where the entrance of the airport flooded. Passengers are wading through the water to make their way outside. You could question the infrastructure for sure, that, you know, in the national capital, this is the situation in the airport. But having said that, there's also been extremely heavy rainfall. Let me also get you a statement. And this is breaking news coming in. The Delhi airport has now issued a statement after videos of waterlogging have gone viral. Delhi airport says that there was heavy rainfall this afternoon. As a result, the approach road and forecourt areas experienced water accumulation. The accumulated water was cleared within some time. So this is, in fact, the statement that's come in from the IGI airport authorities, who say that, look, we've cleared it. And they've released this particular video you see on your screens right now to say that the water has been cleared off. There is no accumulation currently, which is good to know, that they've immediately acted and ensured that the area is dried off, because you can only imagine how inconvenient it must be for passengers otherwise having to wade through that water. So what we're showing you is the footage from just some time ago, where on the left of your screens there was water, and now right after that the authorities immediately worked on clearing the water. And as the airport in their statement has confirmed, the authorities have confirmed that the accumulated water was cleared within some time. So they are saying that right now the situation is much better at the IGI airport. There has been heavy rainfall in the last few hours in Delhi leading to this situation at the IGI airport. Once again, I remind our viewers that there also has been some disruption of flight operations as a result. That's the situation at Delhi's IGI airport. Let's give you a sense of what's happening across the national capital region. And again, that symbolic image from the IGI airport of passengers wading through

0: can be seen struggling to wade through waterlogged roads. Here's the situation in Delhi's Mahipalpur. The road leading to Gurugram and the airport service lanes all completely waterlogged, leaving little space for commuters to walk. It's also led to massive traffic snarls. Traffic coming to a standstill in the national capital. Vehicles are moving at snail's pace, and you will see this unfortunately only worsening in the coming hours. Okay, let's move on to the big story coming in from Karnataka. A very controversial amendment was brought into the parks bill in the state. 5% of park land can be given to the government. It led to Bengalurians coming out to the streets of the city, demanding action, demanding that this amendment be withdrawn, which is exactly what the DKS government has now done. They've withdrawn this particular amendment after just days of intense public and political backlash. Let's show you those images of what the protests looked like just a couple of days ago in the iconic Lal Bagh Park, where you had all of these citizens coming together, hugging some of the rocks of this heritage park to send across a message to the Congress government that they are not okay with 5% of the parkland or any percent of the parkland being taken away, because they believe that green cover of the park will then disappear. DK Shivkumar has responded because the BJP has now taken a jibe at the DKS government, saying this is a government of U-turns. Now DK Shivkumar has lashed out at the BJP, saying they constantly only oppose any development project for Bengaluru.
1: A bill that sailed through the legislature in August has now hit a political roadblock. The Karnataka government has now made a U-turn. The cabinet has withdrawn the controversial Parks Amendment Bill. The legislation had proposed allowing up to 5% of the government park land to be sold, leased, gifted, exchanged and mortgaged for public purposes and infrastructure. But citizens, environmentalists and opposition cried foul. Thousands gathered against what they called a threat to Bengaluru's precious green spaces. The BJP alleged the amendment was designed to facilitate the controversial Bengaluru tunnel road project.
2: Car only tunnel from Sadashivnagar to Silk Board, made by the chief minister for his millionaire friends, which is going to help his millionaire friends. This is not a project that is going to help Bengaluru. It is only going to take away 6 acres of land from the city.
1: The Congress government rejected the charge. CM DK Shivkumar maintained that the bill would not hurt Lal Bagh.
3: We are just coming up with a legal bill. We don't want illegal encroachment buildings to happen. We want more parks. That is why at my tenure, I have decided to have 5 such type of parks like Lal Bagh, Kabban Park and all. I have requested the Forest Department. Forest Department has agreed to give their place. We are coming up with a tree park. And I am creating one more Lal Bagh, one more Kabban Park like that in Bangalore.
4: The chief.
1: But with the backlash growing, the government chose to pull the plug. Deputy CMG Parmeshwara says the bill will now be placed in the public domain and suggestions will be invited. Contentious provisions will be reconsidered. And a modified bill will return in next assembly session.
4: Cabinet discussed this at length and withdrew this bill, which was presented in the last session. And considering all those objections, all those suggestions, some of them even given good suggestions, and oppositions are also commenting on so many things, we are going to discuss and bring back the bills with those modifications in the next session.
1: On August 21st, the Karnataka cabinet cleared the amendment. On August 25th, the bill got passed amid opposition protest. On August 30th, citizens across Bengaluru hold a massive protest at Lal Bagh. On September 1st, CM DK Shivkumar said that the bill would return after the debate. On September 3rd, the cabinet finally withdrew the parks bill. But the political battle is far from over. The BJP is calling the withdrawal a victory for its Save Parks, Save Bengaluru campaign. Opposition is now turning its guns on the tunnel road project itself. BJP alleges a 10,000 crore kickback in the project, also

0: claiming geological concerns were ignored and that no environmental study was conducted.
1: Even though there is massive public opposition to these two tunnel projects, to facilitate these two tunnel projects, three important legislations which were intended to protect the parks, lakes and facilitate scientific urban planning in the city, all the three have been sacrificed.
0: The Congress has hit back. CMD K. Shivakumar accused BJP of opposing development in Bengaluru and calling BJP a curse on the city.
2: U-turn Shivakumar, Shivakumar and Tamandani Akri U-turn Mate. Nano Urab Bhavane, Aurge, explain Martide. Our assembly discussion Madilla. Very Yenu, Ita Paltrinity. In the Sidraman or Steel Bridge Martin in Daga, Ideella BJP Rauru, Aburudia Virudikodo, Bengaluru Gera Shapa Idre, Idu BJP Rekara.
0: For now, the parks bill is off the table. But Bengaluru's tunnel road war is only getting bigger. One bill withdrawn, one political battle intensified. And Bengaluru's green cover remains at the heart of the storm.
3: A day after the Karnataka cabinet took back the parks reservation bill, now the BJP has upped the ante against the tunnel project. The BJP is now asking questions and demanding that the government also withdraws the tunnel project, while the chief minister has accused BJP of obstructing every development project that Bangalore city will have. Nagarjun Dwarkanath for India Today.
4: So that's a detailed report on the showdown that we've been seeing over the parks in Bengaluru, with Bengalurians fighting over this issue. But let me bring it down to the political fight right now. Why is it that there are questions about the DKS government constantly making U-turn after U-turn on several issues? What are these issues? Well, first, the park bill. The 5% park bill has been withdrawn after backlash. You saw protests in Lal Bagh, similarly in Kabban Park too, there were protests. Then there is, of course, Nagendra, minister who's had to resign twice in 3 years over the Valmiki scam. There was protest, there was outreach by the BJP and JDS. Amid that political pressure, DK Shivakumar went ahead and said that he has to step down. So that's another, in fact, step where you had DK Shivakumar buckling to political pressure. Women in Karnataka cabinet. Remember that a woman was to be inducted in the Karnataka cabinet. Her name was mentioned in the list and then withdrawn amid internal bickering, amid fighting that's taken place. So that was another U-turn essentially taken by the DKS government, clearly because of also what's happening in Delhi and the high command's confusion over whether or not to have a woman in the cabinet or not. Bidadi Township project. Now here too, with the High Court making it very, very clear that there will be no step that farmers are against, the question that will be asked is, what will DK Shivakumar do? Is this another project where a U-turn is loading? There is, of course, the KPSC recruitment scam, where right now a probe is also underway. So there are so many of these controversies, issues that the DKS government is having to deal with. It's been a rocky few weeks, essentially, for DK Shivakumar and for his government. But let's talk about really why this particular step has been taken as far as the parks bill goes. And joining us on this broadcast to discuss what's really played out in the last few days and the political reactions is Bhaskar Rao, spokesperson of the Karnataka BJP. We've also got Bhavya Narasimhamurthy, national spokesperson of the Congress. Namaskara, good evening to both of you. Bhavya, I'd like to begin with you. On what prompted this U-turn? Will you concede, Bhavya, that there was considerable political and citizen pressure and that's what's led to this bill being withdrawn, the amendment?
5: Isn't that a good thing when we know citizens are not really... Am I audible?
4: Yes, yes.
5: Yeah. Isn't that a good thing when you are a people-friendly government? It is important that we understand the pulse of the people and, you know, whatever we need to communicate, we need to do that through consultations, through discussions, through debates with, you know, civil society organizations, with the citizens, whoever is the stakeholder, you know, whoever this affects. And that's why we have taken it out. And I'm sure next time before bringing this, we will make more consultation to make sure we will get all our citizens on our side to make, and you know, so that these BJP politicians don't mislead them. We will communicate better, come up with a better bill.
4: No, so are you saying that this was an amendment that was wrong and you're conceding that, or you're saying that it was misinformation by the BJP that led to people being misled?
5: No, Akshata. The thing is, you know, when it comes to development versus ecology, this debate has always happened. Every time any government, from that matter, you come up with a developmental project, it's always, you know, there is a foot one step back when it comes to ecology. But as good administrators, or someone, if you want to give a good government, it's always about balancing both to make sure that there is no harm done to the environment, but not at the cost of, you know, development, to make sure it is balanced. And most importantly, the citizens are happy and they do not have, are not affected by it. And sometimes if anything that, you know, if there is anything that harms the citizens, we will consult them. That's exactly why we have withdrawn. And I think any democratic government, any sensible democratic government will do that, right? Modi government has gone, taken U-turns in many things before.
4: Agreed.
5: It's not like, it's not the first time a government has done that.
4: Mr. Bhaskar Rao, would you then say, sir, that this is a positive step taken by the government, that they've listened to the people's voices and they said, you're not happy, we'll withdraw this bill?
6: This Congress government has proposed, people of Bangalore have disposed. This government was under the mistaken assumption that parks are vacant government lands. Parks are performing an important function. And to please their chelas and chamchas, they wanted to take away 5% of the precious land, which they had no role in making, to give it away to their people as for political gifting over there. People of Bangalore risen and protested. Of course, BJP took the lead, but this issue was much bigger than a political issue. Bangaloreans have risen and taken the government to task, and government has read the writing on the wall, and they have made a hasty retreat. And this is an absolute U-turn, and you already made the number of U-turns this government has made. The next U-turn this government is likely to make is the parking fee bill, which is going to be made over there. In fact, I'm to see that an entire cabinet, such so insensitive, they have approved this bill in the cabinet meeting.
4: No, but then Mr. Bhaskar Rao, you know, you had the Karnataka chief minister accusing your party, the BJP, of being anti-development, that any project they bring in, you oppose.
6: She herself knows what kind of preposterous things these people come up with to destroy Bangalore. And they want to sell and dispose of Bangalore in a commercial manner with helping all the real estate mafias. The people of Bangalore have risen. What kind of development are you talking about in the last 2.5 months over there? Or what kind of development was the previous government? Your treasury is empty and you talk about development. We have done development. We have given, that is a separate subject itself. If Bhavya wants to engage, I can engage in that subject. Let us talk about the park right now. What if you want to talk about development? We have done more capital expenditure related projects than the Congress government has done. This is a revenue intensive government, not a capital intensive government. Our government was a capital incentive intensive government, and we took up more amount of projects over there. So Bhavya is absolutely wrong in saying that we are anti-development. We are pro-development. We have spent more amount on capital. Please see the statistics yourself. Look at, you have a revenue deficit budget. Of course, that is not a part of...
4: So this was what the Karnataka chief minister had said, sir. The Karnataka chief minister suggested that the BJP opposes every project that's brought in by the government. But Bhavya, go ahead. Your response.
6: That's dangerous projects affecting the
4: very clearly Bengalurians were against it. We saw that. But Bhavya, go ahead.
5: I didn't say you are anti-development. I mean, you don't care about development. All you care is about politics. So any issue you get, whether it is a developmental issue or anything for that matter, you just want to oppose. Because we all know how actually weak, let me say very clearly, although we are ruling right now, we would definitely want a very strong opposition. You people are not being strong opposition right now. But this is a respect we are giving the citizen of this Bengaluru, and we have withdrawn this. That doesn't mean BJP wins. No, this is the voice of citizens. But most importantly, the same thing.
4: You're saying BJP is anti-development, and at the same time, you're saying this is the voice of the people. Which is it? Have you buckled to pressure from the BJP? Have you buckled to pressure from the citizens? Akshita, the citizens are against this.
5: Akshita, I didn't say BJP is anti-development. They don't care about development. So it's not like they can't even think what development is. Here, they just want an issue, any issue and every issue, they'll come after it. But here, people have taken the whole issue up. They are concerned about the environment. I'm born and brought up in Bengaluru, so I also resonate with them. If there is anything, the government, it's the duty
4: of
5: the ruling government.
4: So you were against taking 5% of the parks as a Bengalurian.
5: Akshita, this is not about an individual, and stop putting words into my mouth. Like, it's not so easy to manipulate me. All I'm saying is, as a citizen, I understand the uproar of citizens, and I know as someone who is representing on a national channel a ruling government, I know that any government for that matter needs to be citizen friendly, and it is important. It's okay to take a step back, communicate to the citizens, take them along, and make sure their demands are met. It's as simple as that. As someone, as a Bangalorean, I'm speaking both as a Bangalorean and party spokesperson.
4: Okay, Mr. Bhaskar Rao.
6: According to Bhavya, they are citizen friendly. People should come hit the streets and criticize the government. Is this being citizen friendly?
5: Yes, that's Love. Democracy. At least we didn't go after them don't, with pellet guns.
6: Don't interrupt me.
5: We adhered to them.
6: I did not interrupt you. Please listen to me.
5: We didn't go with pellet guns and AK-47 to them.
6: Okay. Interrupt you. When you spoke, I did not interrupt you. She talks about BJP being anti-development, not caring about development. BJP is the one which has carried out more number of development activities than Congress.
5: Like
6: so the last months, what is it that you have done over there? You expect people to come and tell you and said they're saying that this is an insensitive project, and then you say we are being people friendly. Why did you not think about this? This was absolutely a political program. It was an absolute political program, and people have taken you to task. That's why you have withdrawn.
4: Now, why do you call it a political program, sir, Mr. Bhaskar Rao? Why do you call it? Because they're saying that, look, you have to provide infrastructure in Bengaluru.
6: There are ways and means of doing it. They are coming up with preposterous methods. Now they are having a tunnel road, right, digging right inside. Without application of mind, a tunnel road is being conceptualized, when you know that the rocky layer is there below. There is no scientific approach. 10,000 crores worth of kickback is going on. They need money to supply all over.
4: Mr. Bhaskar Rao, you're leveling an allegation. There must be evidence to that allegation, sir, of kickback, saying this is a political project.
6: There is no basis for
5: having
6: this 5%. There was no wisdom in having this 5% of land.
4: Where does the land come from then? Where do you get space in Bengaluru? You don't have the space for development there.
6: You have to develop public transport, madam. There is so much of scope to develop public transport. We are not exhausted over there.
4: Okay, Bhavya.
6: Carry out these things. They have absolutely no idea about what urban governance is all about over there.
4: Okay, Bhavya, you have a question. Go ahead.
5: Sir, you said, you are citizen friendly, but the citizens had to hit the street. You know, the difference is when the same citizens hit the street in Delhi, 80 students had to get admitted in hospitals. One student had to lose his eyes because that government used pellet guns on them. In Bihar, they went after using an AK-47. Here, citizens came. They hit the streets because that's what democracy is about. Citizens, that's how they make the noise. And because we believe in democracy, we did not use pellet guns. Show me one citizen who is harmed or injured in this protest. Instead, we withdrew the bill. That's the difference between BJP and Congress, right?
4: Mr. Bhaskar Rao, your response.
5: As simple as that.
6: Don't try to divert the issue. We are talking about
5: parks. I'm not diverting. Okay. One more point.
6: You're not being permitted. She asked me to. Please listen.
5: One question. Sorry. No, I forgot to answer. Okay. Go ahead.
6: You are talking about something else, about some other place. Today we are talking about you taking a U-turn over there. Why
5: it
6: was there
5: not? Friendly.
6: Why? You give me a justification why you wanted to swallow Kabban Park and Lal Bagh for your tunnel projects, which are totally unscientific. It's a cut and paste job, which Tejas Surya exposed it to you over there. And you think hundreds of people who are on the streets, are they all fools or what over there to hit the streets for every legislation? Now again, you have come out with that parking policy of yours where you want to collect money from all the people who are parking their vehicles in front of them. Why have you not exhausted your public transport facilities. Come out with proper public transport. Why are you not investing on buses, pedestrians, footpaths?
4: Okay, fair question. Fair question, Mr. Rao. Final response, Bhavya. I'm running out of time. Final response from you on that. On the right way of developing Bengaluru versus this.
5: I totally understand. You know, I resonate with sir. I do not deny. But do not take this as something. Don't act like because we are for something, we are against another thing. It's not that. Bengaluru, it's a very fast growing city, right? The demands, we need to keep 20 years ahead. We need to stay 20 years ahead because it is so fast, the development. I'm sure you people don't know that because you kept saying BJP has developed Bengaluru in a lot of ways. I can list down what exactly Congress has done. Can you list down anything that BJP has done for Bengaluru?
4: I think...
5: Go ahead.
4: No, but beyond the politics, I don't have time, unfortunately. I don't have time to give Mr. Bhaskar Rao the chance, but I can say this, that I think beyond any political party, unfortunately, nobody has done enough for Bengaluru. Nobody has done enough for Bengaluru. Either the BJP or the Congress, I will say that everyone's failed Bengaluru. We've seen that clearly in the traffic situation, in the infrastructure in the city. I leave it at that. Bhavya Narasimhamurthy, as well as Mr. Bhaskar Rao, thank you very much for joining us here on Super 6. Ultimately, a citizen movement proving to be successful, prompting a U-turn by the DKS government with a 5% park amendment bill being now withdrawn by the government. That's all we have time for in this edition of Super 6. Thanks for tuning in. On the other side is India Today Explains.

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0: Hello and welcome. You're watching India Today Explains. I'm Akshita Nandagopal, and over the next 30 minutes, I'll be breaking down some of the week's top stories for you. The biggest talking point has been the GDP numbers. The government released the data with robust growth of 7.8%, but some critics have questioned it. What's this contradiction all about? I'll explain that for you. In the last few days, the scale of the tragedy courtesy the Nepal flash floods has been unraveling before our eyes. And all climate change activists have been speaking about the tragedies, the disasters awaiting the Himalayas. What's India doing about it? How do we track what's happening in the Himalayas? I'll break that down for you. Another big story this week is Andhra Pradesh Chief Minister Chandrababu Naidu's vocal pitch for river linking, the Godavari-Kaveri river linking project. What is this all about? Can it solve the issue of water sharing between the southern states? I'll explain that for you. Two big international stories coming your way. One is on the Mecca Pact, signed by three countries, boost for Pakistan. What does it mean for India? I'll explain that for you. And finally, US and Canada. What's led to the frosty ties between the two countries? I'll tell you all about what's happened in the last few years and why things have escalated now to the extent where the name of a lake has become a big flashpoint. So lots lined up for you. Let's get started. 7.8%. That's the headline number from India's latest GDP data. The government says the Indian economy grew at 7.8% in the April-June quarter, making India one of the fastest growing major economies in the world.
1: भारत की इकोनॉमी ने अपनी गति बनाए रखी है. पिछले क्वार्टर में हमने 7.8% की ग्रोथ दर्ज की है.
0: But now comes a startling counterclaim. Former Finance Secretary Subhash Chandra Garg says the real picture could be dramatically different. Around 2.6% growth, according to his calculations. So you see a stark difference there.
2: Over the past couple of years, explaining the methodology used. So it's highly, all I can say, it's highly unfortunate that a different narrative is being built up when the actual facts are otherwise.
0: Who's right? Is India really growing at 7.8%, or has a change in GDP methodology made the economy look much stronger than it actually is? Let's break down the numbers. First, what has the government put out? According to the Ministry of Statistics and Programme Implementation, real GDP grew 7.8% year on year in quarter one, Q1 of FY27. Gross value added, that's the GVA, grew even faster at 8.2%. Manufacturing grew 9.2%, while services also recorded strong growth. And importantly, the government is now using a new GDP series with 2022-23 as the base year, replacing the earlier 2011-2012 base year. That's what's led to that controversy. The government says this isn't cosmetic. It incorporates newer data sources, updated sectoral rates and more detailed price indices. The number of price deflectors has also increased substantially. So the government's argument is 7.8%. It's not a manufactured number. It's the result of a new and improved statistical methodology. So then where is this 2.6% coming from? And that's where the controversy begins. Subhash Chandra Garg has questioned the revision in India's GDP numbers. For example, the Q1 financial year 26 current price GDP number had earlier been around 86 lakh crore rupees. Under the revised series, that previous year figure is now around 80 lakh rupees. And so the argument being put forth is this: substantial revision changes the base against which the latest growth is calculated. And if you use the numbers in a different way, you arrive at a growth figure of roughly 2.6%. This is what Subhash Garg said. So his broader question is, if the previous year's GDP has been revised down so significantly, how confident should we be about the spectacular 7.8% headline? This is why Garg and other critics are demanding greater scrutiny of the methodology. But here comes the government's counter. The government's response to all of this is very specific. It says you cannot compare numbers from the old GDP series with numbers from the new GDP series and then go ahead and come up with a growth rate. Why? Because the whole process, the methodology itself has completely changed. Think of it like comparing two cricket scores. calculated under completely different scoring points or scoring systems. You can't take one score from the old system, another from the new system, and then go ahead and calculate that difference. It just doesn't work. We all know that. The government is saying that's exactly the case here. And they've also said that the 86.05 lakh crore rupees figure belongs to the old 2011-2012 series. The roughly 80 lakh crore figure now belongs to the revised 2022-23 series. Once the entire historical series is recalculated under the new methodology, the appropriate comparison is actually quarter one FY26 real GDP, 75.46 lakh crore rupees versus Q1 FY27 real GDP, 81.36 lakh crore. That produces that number of 7.8% real growth rate. So the government has said 2.6% is not an alternative estimate of real GDP growth. It's the result of mixing two completely incompatible GDP series.
3: Former finance secretary or a former Reserve Bank governor, both of whom could not complete their time in India or in the government. They don't even know how to compare apples with apples. They are trying to misguide the people of India, comparing a growth rate and an old series with a new series.
0: So we've given you both sides of the story. The real debate is, are the revisions, the new methodology, producing a more accurate picture of India's economy, or are they making headline growth look stronger than the underlying economic reality? That question will ultimately be answered not by one quarter's number, but by future revisions, by subsequent quarters, and whether other economic indicators, consumption, investment, jobs, corporate earnings, tax collections, I can go on and on, all of those also broadly confirm the growth story. On August 26th, Nepal has witnessed one of the most devastating floods of all time, killing thousands of people, leaving thousands more missing. This wasn't one of those normal monsoon floods. This flood originated near the Nepal-Tibet border in Rasova after a glacial collapse triggered a massive debris flow into the Lehende Kola and Bhute Koshi River. This event has highlighted a different risk. Massive ice collapses from high mountain slopes, a danger that scientists have been warning about for months, of the Himalayan SOS. So, is India well prepared to avoid this sort of disaster? How do we track what's happening in the Himalayas? The National Disaster Management Authority, or the NDMA, which oversees disaster preparedness at the national level and works with state disaster management authorities on the ground, they've identified 195 glacial lakes across Himachal Pradesh, Sikkim, Ladakh, Arunachal Pradesh, Jammu and Kashmir and Uttarakhand as potentially vulnerable to GLOFs. GLOFs are glacial lake outburst floods. Let's tell you how these agencies collectively work to track the Himalayas for disaster. India has multiple systems, satellites, weather stations, radar, river gauges, you've got glacial monitoring, terrain mapping and ground observations, all of this to detect warning signs and assess disasters. ISRO satellites, let's talk about them first. They constantly image the Himalayan region. This helps them track the glacier movement and size, glacial lakes and changes in their extent, landslides, unstable slopes, flooded areas, changes in river channels and all of that. Since Himalayas is a vast region, remote sensing is used to cover difficult-to-access areas. India has also built a database of around 80,000 mapped landslides, and this has been a database built from 1998 to 2022. Then there's weather data. And here's where the Met Department plays a big role. It tracks extreme weather conditions and heavy rainfall using observations and forecasting models. And so it provides river sub-basin-wise quantitative precipitation forecasts twice a day for 7 days. And that's applied to the Central Water Commission. So to give a fair warning if there's going to be any inclement weather headed their way. The glaciers, lakes are also monitored because the major concern is a GLOF, which I referred to earlier as a glacial lake outburst flood. This means scientists are continuously watching glaciers and the lakes that form around them to spot changes that could lead to floods. So when the government says ISRO is monitoring glacier extent, mass movement and dynamics, it means India is building a long-term picture of how the Himalayan ISO water system is actually changing. Landslides are also mapped, and this is done by ISRO. It's developed an experimental rainfall-triggered landslide early warning system. India develops detailed landslide inventories and hazard maps by combining these satellite images, elevation models and geological and terrain data. Rivers are also closely monitored. The water levels are closely tracked by river gauges and forecasting systems. The Central Water Commission provides short-term flood forecasts for vulnerable locations, including areas in Uttarakhand and other Himalayan states. These forecasts can offer up to 24 hours of advance warning, and they're combined with rainfall predictions and terrain data to identify areas at risk of flooding and then support timely action. The National Remote Sensing Centre, the NRSC, part of ISRO, it operates the National Database for Emergency Management. So this combines geospatial data with forecasts from various agencies to assess and manage risks. And it supports them by providing hazard maps, by providing early warnings that then help in damage assessment, followed by emergency response. This system gives disaster management authorities key updates on flood risks, on avalanches, landslides, and with all forecasts from the Met Department as well. Since the 2023 Sikkim disaster, India has expanded its monitoring of these risks, covering hundreds of high-altitude water bodies across six states and union territories through two agencies using different approaches. But the Nepal flash flood highlights an even bigger gap in this kind of monitoring. The disaster did not begin with a glacial lake, but with a large mass of ice collapsing from a high mountain slope. That lake formed later, when the resulting debris flow blocked the Lehande Kola and water began to build up behind it. Glaciologists describe this as a cascading hazard, where one failure sets off another and then there's an entire chain of events. And so while India may have a mechanism to track glaciers, what are we doing to address the Himalayan challenge of climate change and changing weather patterns? Not enough, unfortunately. The Kaveri water dispute has raged for decades, and honestly, every southern state is fighting it out over water, over rivers. One solution that's constantly been spoken of is river interlinking, particularly of Godavari and Kaveri. Every year, thousands of TMC of Godavari water flows into the Bay of Bengal. Yet, just hundreds of kilometers away, farmers across Rayalaseema, parts of Karnataka, South Tamil Nadu, continue to battle water scarcity. Now, Andhra Pradesh Chief Minister N. Chandrababu Naidu wants to change that. His big idea, link the Godavari with the Kaveri.
4: Krishna Vamsadhara Godavari Nadula Anusandhanam Chestam. 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
0: 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He even has a preferred route within Andhra Pradesh, and it starts at Polavaram. From there, the water would move through Prakasa Barrage, through Bolapalli, to Banakacherla and Somasila, before eventually joining the Kaveri system. But there's another key demand. Chief Minister Naidu, as you made out from that map, wants Andhra Pradesh's existing share of Godavari water to be legally protected until alternative supplies are assured. And for Naidu, this is not just about one river or one project. It's part of a much larger vision to reshape the way water is moved across southern India, considering it's one of the biggest bones of contention. But here's the catch. The Godavari-Kaveri link is not a new idea. The centre has actually been examining interlinking options for decades. This is under its National River Linking Project. Under the centre's proposed route, the link would begin not where Chandrababu Naidu pitches for it, but actually in Inchampally in Telangana. Then move to Nagarjuna Sagar on the Krishna, then to Somasila on the Pennar. And finally, reach the Grand Anikat on the Kaveri in Tamil Nadu. But turning the blueprint into reality could be a political marathon for sure, and a legal one too, because every state in the proposed chain has its own water demands. For Andhra Pradesh, the argument is, if Godavari water is flowing into the sea, why can't it be used to address water shortages elsewhere? Naidu wants surplus water to be put to productive use for irrigation, drinking water and for drought-proofing parts of the south. And he wants the project to be declared a national project, which would give it greater central backing. But that's something Telangana is not okay with. Telangana's question is simple. Who decides what and how much is surplus Godavari water? The state has its own irrigation and drinking water requirements. It's therefore raised concerns over this proposed diversion point and whether diverting water downstream could affect its present and future needs. In other words, Telangana doesn't want water declared surplus before its own requirements are fully accounted for. Karnataka. The concern shifts from Godavari to the Kaveri then. Karnataka argues that its existing water allocations are already limited and that any additional water entering the Kaveri system cannot simply mean more water for Tamil Nadu. It must come to Karnataka too. The state wants its own water requirements and share to be protected. Then Tamil Nadu. The equation is different. Tamil Nadu is potentially one of the biggest beneficiaries of additional water. The state wants more water for its drought-prone regions and agriculture. But Tamil Nadu has a major caveat. Any new water cannot come at the cost of its existing Kaveri entitlement. So over and above, Tamil Nadu wants additional water, not a reshuffling of its existing share. And so this deadlock doesn't end there. Look further upstream. States including Chhattisgarh, Odisha, Maharashtra, they all have a stake in the Godavari. And their concern is over the very premise of the project. That brings us to the biggest question. Is there really enough surplus water to spare? The centre is pushing consultations, circulating project reports and working on draft agreements. But a consensus among the states remains elusive. For now, the Godavari-Kaveri link is far from a done deal. There's no final agreement between all the stakeholders. The centre is pushing for a consensus, but nothing has moved forward because this isn't simply about moving water from one river to another. It's about who gets the water, how much they get, who decides what counts as surplus. And so, for South India, yes, this proposed link could reshape water security. But before the water can flow, the states have to agree on one thing. Who gets it? The Middle East has a new defense alliance. Saudi Arabia, Turkey and Pakistan. They've signed a pact that says an armed attack on one will be treated as an attack on all three. This is called the Mecca Pact. And within weeks of signing it, the three countries have already moved to turn the agreement into a permanent security structure. On August 31st, their foreign ministers, defense ministers and military chiefs met in Istanbul. They agreed to establish a permanent secretariat in Saudi Arabia and discussed joint defense activities, military cooperation, technology and defense production. It was in Mecca on August 7th that the Saudi Crown Prince Mohammed bin Salman, the Turkish President Tayyip Erdogan and Pakistani Prime Minister Shehbaz Sharif signed the agreement.
5: Brother Islami Mulk Saudi Arab se ek difai muahida tay paya aur ab Turkiya bhi مکہ المکرمہ میں طے پائے جانے والے سیفری کی دفاعی معاہدے کا حصہ بن چکا ہے یہ مشرق وسطی کے لیے امن کی بشارت ہے یہ عالم اسلام کے لیے امن کی نوید ہے اور ساری دنیا کے لیے امن کا پیغام ہے
0: The basic principle is straightforward. If one member faces an armed attack, the other two will consider it an attack against all three. Broadly, yes. It resembles NATO's collective defense principle, and there's a lot of talk whether this can then be called an Islamic NATO of sorts. Yes, the pact does contain a NATO-like principle, attack one, attack all. But NATO has decades of institutions, integrated military planning, established command structures, detailed obligations, and a much more developed system for responding to attacks. As far as the Mecca Pact is concerned, the public details don't really specify what exactly military response is required if one member is attacked. And that's a very important distinction. The Mecca Pact is only beginning to build those mechanisms. But its potential is what matters. And this despite the fact that it has only three members. Turkey brings a powerful military, a growing defense industry, drones, missile systems and increasingly close military ties with Pakistan. Saudi Arabia enormous financial resources, energy power, and a strategically critical position in the Gulf. Pakistan, large military, combat experience, nuclear weapons. Who is it all aimed at? This is where things get interesting. The three governments have emphasized that the agreement is defensive and they haven't formally declared any enemy. But strategically, the pact clearly matters to Iran. Saudi Arabia and Iran have competing regional interests, and Iran's military capabilities and attacks against Gulf targets in the last few months have made Saudi security a major concern. At the same time, the pact sends a message to Israel and potentially other regional adversaries that an attack on Saudi Arabia, Pakistan or Turkey could have wider consequences. It's therefore better to think of it as deterrence rather than an agreement to wage war against a particular country. But I know what all of you are thinking. What would actually happen if India and Pakistan went to war? Once the Mecca Pact has been signed, would other countries then jump in? Would they join in? The key point is that any future India-Pakistan war would not automatically mean Saudi Arabia and Turkey go to war with India. The Mecca Pact makes that possibility more serious, yes, but the actual response would depend heavily on how the conflict started and how the three governments actually interpreted the pact. The agreement says an armed attack on one member is to be regarded as an attack on all three. But the publicly available language doesn't spell out a NATO-style automatically military response, so it could be just diplomatic support. Let me also highlight here clearly that this pact is still new. Its implementation machinery was only being established on August 31st, so the exact procedure for invoking the Mutual Defence Clause remains unclear. It is, however, still very much a cause of concern for India. Because look at this map. Saudi Arabia in the Gulf, Turkey in West Asia, Pakistan on India's western flank, and potentially Bangladesh on India's eastern flank. If Dhaka joins this framework that already includes Pakistan, India would have to closely monitor military cooperation, defense tech, intelligence sharing, and strategic coordination. Then there's Turkey. Ankara has been one of Islamabad's strongest defense partners. If the Mecca Pact institutionalizes that relationship, Pakistan could potentially gain access to deeper Turkish defense cooperation. For India, that means watching developments in drone, electronic warfare, air defense, naval technology, and joint defense production. The biggest catch, though, is Saudi Arabia. India cannot afford to see Riyadh simply through the Pakistan lens. Saudi Arabia is a major energy partner for India. The Gulf is critical to India's oil supplies. India and Saudi Arabia have rapidly expanded economic investment and strategic ties. So it's for these very reasons that India is watching this alliance very, very closely. That's all we have time for in this edition of India Today Explains. Thanks very much for tuning in. I'll see you same time next week.

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0: The reason for your question, I get that. But I think it's also important that all of you get the challenges of providing for energy for 1.4 billion people at a time when the world energy situation is very, very difficult. So I would say, I mean, this is something where clearly the Ukraine side has its perspective, which we respect, and we have ours, which I would expect others to also respect. But let me just add this. You know, this conflict, which is today in its fifth year, will not be solved because somebody is buying or not buying oil or alumina or minerals or metals or fertilizer. This conflict will be solved by dialogue, by diplomacy, by negotiation. And that is why it is something we would encourage.
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0: What are you telling, you know, some of your American CEOs to about India, and what's the message you're giving to them?
1: We were incredibly pleased that my embassy here in India came in first. Your prime minister brings incredible stability to India, and that's something that the United States is very pleased with. We want to have a closer relationship, and that means we have to show up.
0: When are we going to see the trade deal?
1: I am fully confident that we will get a trade deal across the finish line.
0: How excited is the president to come back to India?
1: Next year we'll be here before you know it. On most evenings, you know, when I get done at the embassy and I get home, quite often I watch India Today.
2: You are entering the India Today studio, presented by LIC.

Hello and welcome. Good evening. You're watching To The Point here on India Today. I'm Akshita Anandagopal. This evening, we'll be getting you the big story coming in on the Jantar Mantar video controversy and an influencer, a right-wing activist, Swatantra, who boasted about having a shield after going on an assault spree, finally being taken into custody. The details of that story coming your way. We begin with the headlines. Goon right-wing activist Swatantra Bharadwaj has broken open his skull, boast backfires, detained by Delhi police from his village in UP's Bulandshahr. Action after CJP's march to police station demanding arrest. Flight operations hampered in Delhi after rainfall. At least 10 flights diverted. Entrance to IGI Airport Terminal 3 gets waterlogged. Cleared by authorities right after. Air India Delhi Phuket flight probe details out. Preliminary report says pilot tested non-negative or a positive in preliminary test for psychoactive substance. Pilot now sacked. Amid all the gloom, a glimmer of hope in Nepal. 10 days after flood fury, two men brought out alive miraculously from tunnel during rescue ops. More than 5,000 still missing. U.S. Ambassador to India Sergio Gore speaks exclusively to India Today. Catch the full interview at 7:30 tonight.

0: Let's begin with big breaking news that's coming in. Air India's cracked the whip after the Phuket-Delhi flight fiasco and the pilot testing positive for substance abuse. He's now been sacked. Air India has confirmed this with a statement where they say, and I quote, "Safety remains Air India's highest priority. The pilot in command of the Phuket-Delhi flight tested positive for a psychoactive substance. In line with Air India's zero-tolerance approach, the pilot's employment has been terminated with immediate effect." India Today had confirmed for you in our news break that in preliminary tests that were conducted, the pilot in question had tested positive for psychoactive substances suspected to be marijuana. And right after that, with more details emerging from the probe, Air India has decided to crack the whip. The pilot in question has now been sacked, terminated as per Air India with immediate effect. This comes after widespread outrage, questions about whether airlines need to ensure adequate and additional screening of pilots. And while Air India has through and through promised that they will cooperate with the investigation and ensure pilots are held to the highest standards, now they've gone ahead and said that we are sacking the pilot with immediate effect, considering that in the preliminary test, he has tested positive. Amit Bhardwaj is joining us with more details. So on this, Amit, as expected, Air India cracking the whip, especially because of the outrage over the details that emerged from the report.
1: Absolutely right, Akshata. You know, we had reached out to our sources within Air India to understand as to what would be the action to be taken by Air India, because there is a very strict law in place as well that if there is substance abuse, 3 months of suspension, the pilot goes for rehab. But in this particular case, it was not just a case of a substance abuse. You also had the altitude of the craft had plunged 300 meters. However, Akshata, we need to say this, reiterated that the PIC was not pilot flying for the day. I said it before as well on India Today live while we were covering this particular story. The first officer was pilot flying that day. The PIC was pilot monitoring for the day, but irrespective, he tested positive for substance abuse. And Air India has taken a proactive step even before the DGCA order has been issued. Air India has terminated the PIC of AI2379. My sources have clearly confirmed me the action was on the way. Now Air India officially stating it that the PIC of AI2379 has been terminated with immediate effect. And they have said that this action has been taken after the AIB report. And because Air India maintains zero tolerance against substance abuse, that is why this particular decision has been taken. So as expected, the pilot in command of AI2379 Phuket-Delhi flight has been terminated.
0: So taken despite the fact that this is a preliminary investigation. But Air India trying to send across that message that we have a zero tolerance policy for this kind of acts by the pilot. I will highlight that the pilot in question here has been sacked, has been terminated because he tested positive for a psychoactive substance suspected to be marijuana. The co-pilot tested negative. That's what the AAIB report threw up. Thanks, Amit, for joining us with those details. Let's cut across to more breaking news coming in. Right-wing activist Swatantra Bharatwaj, who was accused of assaulting a Jantar Mantar protest and then going on to boast about it on social media and claim that he was shielded, he was protected, has now been detained by the Delhi police, detained from his village in Bulandshahr of Uttar Pradesh. Swatantra is being brought to Delhi, and there, once he's here in the national capital, he will formally be arrested. For now, he remains detained. After paperwork, he will be formally arrested. This comes after widespread outrage over a video that went viral of Swatantra talking about how he had assaulted and also said that I had complete protection. There was no question of any action against me. This is largely also seen as a big fight between two podcasters, two influencers, because the alleged victim in question, Nishu Azad, has also in fact spoken out about this, saying that Swatantra attacked her father. Now remember that this led to wide

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0: Let's get you a big update coming in on the India-US trade deal. I mean, questions really on when there'll be clarity. Commerce Minister Piyush Goyal has given a huge update saying that the FTA negotiations between India and America has been closed off and the first tranche of a bilateral trade agreement will be out, which will reflect a set of proposals that have been agreed upon by the two countries. Essentially, there are sticking points, but a middle ground has been found at least on a set of issues. Listen in to Minister Piyush Goyal.
1: We are waiting for the US to provide the necessary framework under which India will get a preferential tariff for our exports to US. It should be lower than all our competitor countries, as was agreed between the two countries before the Supreme Court of US struck down their tariffs. We are in agreement on this issue and are in continuous dialogue. I had a conversation with my counterpart very recently, and we are both committed to concluding a very fair, equitable and balanced first tranche of the US-India bilateral trade.
0: The Commerce Minister Piyush Goyal suggesting that we're very, very close to going ahead and releasing the first tranche of the FTA. But what does America have to say? Here's a detailed, exclusive conversation with US Ambassador to India, Sergio Goyal.
2: Hello and welcome to a very special broadcast and a super exclusive interview with the US Ambassador to India, Ambassador Sergio Goyal, who many in DC and in India believe is single-handedly driving this relationship in the right direction. Ambassador, thank you so much for making time for us from your busy schedule.
3: Great to be with you, Rohit, and with all the viewers of India today. And that's very kind of you to say, but remember, this relationship is driven by President Trump and the care that he has for India.
2: Ambassador, you know, I have so many questions for you. Let's first dive into the Quad Sherpa meeting that took place in New Delhi yesterday. We did see the readout, you know, about the next goals and next objectives of this meeting. What can you tell us about the Quad Sherpa meeting, and, you know, what can we expect from the next Quad meeting, and then obviously the big one, which is going to be the Quad Leaders Summit sometime in the future?
3: Absolutely. Look, it was vitally important for everybody to get together here. Foreign Secretary Misri hosted all four parts of the Quad, and so our colleagues from Japan and also Australia flew in to New Delhi for this very important meeting. The Quad is very important to all of us. The Quad, what does the Quad represent? It is a group of partners that trust each other. So for the United States, it's very close allies, including Japan and Australia, and of course, India. And so the meeting was essential. This is ahead of the next meeting, which will happen next month in Sydney, Australia, where Secretary Rubio will be traveling to meet his counterparts in Sydney. And as you mentioned, hopefully leading into a leaders summit, possibly even later this year. That has not been set yet, but that is something that all four are working towards. The Quad is working across various areas together, and that includes humanitarian relief and disaster relief, joint training, and interoperability between all four partners. So the more we get together, the more we can advance. Part of the Quad, I don't know if your viewers might know this, but it's actually relating to new technology, new and emerging technology. And so we discussed everything from AI to data centers to, of course, critical minerals. There is so much that the Quad can work together on, and that's something that we have reinvigorated. As you know, the Secretary was here in India a few months ago. We had a Quad meeting. The Secretary was in Manila just recently for the ASEAN Summit. We had another Quad ministerial meeting there. Anytime the four leaders are in a place, we should have a Quad meeting. Anytime the four ministers are in a place, we should have a meeting. And that's something that I strive to push forward.
2: And you know, because you did say there could be a leaders summit later this year. I mean, could that be on the sidelines of G20? Because I think all leaders would be in Florida for the G20.
3: I don't want to make any commitments just yet because it's not quite set yet. But I will tell you this, that the United States is incredibly interested in a leaders summit. And so as we get closer I will keep you posted on that. The mm-hmm. four leaders speak with each other regularly. And so the next natural step is for all of them to be together around one table and to advance the shared common goals and shared priorities.
2: That'd be terrific. I mean, you did announce that the ministry leaders are going to be meeting up in Sydney next month, and which would be, again, leading up to that leader summit. Now, let me just, change the topic a little bit. Now, one of the most interesting things that you've done is your engagement, and you have a very busy travel schedule. You know, one day you're in Bombay, the other day we see you in South India, then you're investing in India, then North India. You're meeting with the chief ministers, you're meeting with, engaging with students and at IITs and meeting the NSA. What can you tell us about these meetings? In fact, you recently called Commerce Minister Piyush Goyal as one of your friends, in New Delhi. What can you tell us about these conversations you're having, not only, in New Delhi, but across the nation, including, the youth and the Gen Z that you've sort of interacted with?
3: Look, I think it's vitally important for me and for our embassy team to get out of New Delhi also. We do plenty of meetings in New Delhi, but pick any part of India and the United States can work together with India in that area. And so when I travel to Mumbai or Bangalore or Hyderabad, we have incredible commercial opportunities. We have space opportunities. We have military joint exercise opportunities. Meeting with these chief ministers, meeting with your other ministers here in Delhi, meeting with the NSA. There is so much happening between India and the United States. And this is something that doesn't get out there enough. Pick any sector, and the United States and India are working together at it. And the relationship there is stronger today than it was 5 years ago. So whether that's pharma, or whether that's IT and technology, or whether that's military exercises, India conducts more military exercises with the United States than anyone else. When it comes to trade, our bilateral trade today is $240 billion. And the two leaders identified a number of $500 billion that they set to achieve in the next few years. So no matter the sector, the United States and India are working at it, growing at it, and it'll continue to go to that. To answer your second part of your question, Minister Goyal is an incredible individual. He has become a friend here in Delhi, so I always enjoy seeing him. He travels just as much as I do, so he's out of the country promoting his business. But when he is here in town, we do enjoy getting together. And in fact, we're very happy that he'll soon be traveling to the United States. He'll be traveling to Chicago in 2 weeks for the G20 Commerce Ministerial. We just had the Finance Minister of India this week in North Carolina. And that all leads up to December, and when we will have hopefully Prime Minister Modi joining the G20 summit in beautiful and sunny Florida.
2: Yes, I mean, we obviously are looking forward to that. I mean, so, just to go back to this conversation, India recently posted, 7.8% GDP growth. What are you telling American businesses about, working with India, especially when you also mentioned trade? I mean, are you excited to see, India doing so well? And then obviously, having these businesses come invest in India so that there is a goal of $500 billion trade between both the nations. I mean, what are you telling, some of your American CEOs about India, and what's the message you're giving to them?
3: Look, great question. I'll share with you two things. The trade goes both ways. And so every U.S. embassy brings in new investments to the United States. We were incredibly pleased that my embassy here in India came in first. So other embassies announced $2, $3, $5 billion of new investment into the United States. We came in first with $24 billion. On the flip side of that is you're seeing American companies that are coming to India and opening up shop here. And so whether that's Microsoft or Google or data centers or AI centers or even pharma companies, there is so much happening between our two countries. It comes down to trust and it comes down to stability. And so India doing well is a great thing for us. We want a stable India. We want to work with a stable India. And that is, I will share this with you, a lot of that is credit to your prime minister. He brings a stability to India that doesn't exist in other parts of the world. It's an incredible achievement in such a vibrant democracy that your prime minister has been here for 12 years. And so that's something that we're very, it's a good thing for the world when there's stability. Your prime minister brings incredible stability to India, and that's something that the United States is very pleased with.
2: Mr. Gore, we talked about trade, and let's pivot towards one of the interesting aspects of defense. A lot of people may not know this. You know, 26 years ago, there was almost $0 of defense trade with India. Now we've seen that number climb up to more than $20, $25 billion. We recently saw the announcement of, Tata Advanced Systems for the Javelin joint venture, a big milestone, something that, you know, India, I know, has been wanting to do for a long time about manufacturing, co-manufacturing, developing, co-developing in India. How does this help with the U.S. goal, especially when it comes to ramping up the global defense supply chains? I mean, is this something, you know, it's the first big milestone? Are we going to be seeing more such deals in the future?
3: Look, it's a great question. Our defense relationship is not just about sales. It's also about trust. The United States doesn't just sell military equipment around the world to everybody. And so India isn't a group of people that the United States trusts. We believe we have the best equipment, we have the best technology, we have the most advanced technology. And working with trusted partners like India is an incredible opportunity. So whether that's the Javelins that you mentioned, or whether that's Apache helicopters that got delivered earlier in the year, or various other items that are in the works. Yes, there is a lot more happening in defense sales, and which is a good thing. But also the relationship is anchored on incredible trust, incredible exercises. Just a few weeks from now, the largest exercise here in India, Yudhabhas, will be happening in Rajasthan. That's where the United States and India participate together. India has more military exercises with the United States than any other country. And we trust India. And so that's something that's an area we'll continue to grow, we'll continue to engage in. And again, it also comes down to the friendship that our president has with your prime minister. They truly have a real friendship. And as you saw at the G7 a couple months ago in France, the president was very clear. As long as my friend Prime Minister Modi is there, India will be able to rely on the United States.
2: Well, that was a very, very, glaring statement that he made, obviously. Now, moving on to the other, visits that you've announced during the course of this interview. You've talked about Secretary Rubio and his, upcoming visit to India. He was there just back in May. What can you tell us about this upcoming visit, especially, what areas will be discussed? I know you've mentioned that there are all areas that India and U.S. work with. But anything specific, any tangible outcomes that we are looking at from this October visit of Secretary Rubio?
3: Look, any time our leaders speak to each other, good things happen. And so my goal is to ensure not only the president and the prime minister, but also our ministers are constantly engaged. You're seeing a level of engagement that is unmatched from previous years in terms of cabinet officials coming to India and ministers traveling to the United States. And so anytime the secretary is able to come here, I think that's a phenomenal thing. On his last trip, he came for 4 days. As you know, Rohit, the secretary is not able to get away from the White House for 4 days. Rarely. Yeah. That was his longest trip outside of the United States without the president. And he's actually coming back in October. I had a minister here ask me, they said, this is very rare that the secretary of the United States, the secretary of state, would come twice in such a short time to India. And my message to them was very clear, get used to it. We want to have a closer relationship, and that means we have to show up and vice versa. And so I anticipate not only Secretary Rubio, but a lot of other cabinet officials. In fact, we have some already in the works that we've not announced. We also have some governors. Before the end of the year, I anticipate 3 governors coming here, 1 a month, from very significant and large states. And they're all coming because they have seen the incredible opportunities for the United States and India to work together on and to identify those win-win situations.
2: Ambassador Gordon, and I have to say this, before you came into India last this January, it's only been about 8 months. There was a period of questioning about the India-U.S. relationship, and now we see this, I could say, unprecedented, kind of momentum, the frequency of engagement between both the countries at different levels. But the question will remain, and a lot of people will ask, is when are we going to see the trade deal? Anything you can tell us about that part?
3: Look, the trade deal is progressing. As you know, within a month of having reached India as ambassador, we had announced a trade deal. Supreme Court, unfortunately, struck down one of the laws in the United States. And so we've had to go back and rewrite a lot of that. And so that is being rebuilt. I am fully confident that we will get a trade deal across the finish line. And so in the next few weeks, the next few months, hopefully we're able to finalize this trade deal. I will say, keep in perspective, because a lot of people ask me, well, it's been a year. Well, the European Union has been 20 plus years, and it's still not done. And so, you know, we're way ahead of a lot of other partners. And again, the trade deal, it's a beneficial deal for both sides. There's incredible opportunities for both sides. Both sides realize that, and that's something that we'll be able to move on in the very near future.
2: Okay. And now, you know, as we've talked about this engagement, right? You talked about a finance minister being in the U.S. recently. We'll obviously see the commerce minister towards the end of this month. Obviously, Foreign Minister Jaishankar is going to be in America. We know there's going to be a, you know, G20 ministerial meeting in October, then moving towards prime minister's visit. Any key bilateral moments or side engagements we can expect at the G20 in December when Prime Minister Modi travels to Florida?
3: Well, look, I mean, Dr. Jaishankar, who's also, you mentioned that Minister Goyal is one of my favorites, but so is Dr. Jaishankar. Dr. Jaishankar, I believe, and you'll have to check with the MEA, but I anticipate that he'll also be going to the United States in this month because of the UN. And so not only is he going in September, he's going, hopefully going in October, and then we anticipate he comes back in December. So that's three times in the next 4 months. That doesn't happen every year. And so we're very pleased with that. We're very pleased with that level of engagement. As it relates to the G20, I don't have any specific announcements for you, but I will say, because the president considers the prime minister a friend, I do anticipate that there'll be more to that visit than just a group meeting. If you had to ask the president, hey, you have 35 people coming, who do you want to see? The prime minister would be at the top of that list.
2: Well, that's definitely encouraging that. Before I let you go, two last questions. First, in looking at the overall momentum, you know, what gives you the highest degree of confidence regarding the direction of the strategic partnership over the next, you know, few months and next few years?
3: I think the biggest thing that gives me confidence is you look at the numbers, and the numbers don't lie. There's opinion on TV every single day. There's opinion in the United States. There's opinion in India. But the numbers don't lie. And so year after year, our bilateral trade increases. Year after year, military purchases increase. Year after year, military exercises increase. So when you look at the trajectory of this relationship and you look at the numbers, our relationship is doing this. It's on a constant rise. And so that's an incredible thing to witness. And frankly, it's also an envy for other countries. Not every country is able to develop this and develop so fast. One reason that is happening is because we have two leaders that are results-oriented and they move fast. Your prime minister wants to get things done, and he wants to get them done fast. And that is something that the president strongly believes in. So when those two things align, good things happen. There's a reason we're having so much engagement. Virtually every week, you have somebody coming here or somebody going to the United States. We just had the Quad Sherpa Summit. We got the Quad Ministerial Summit coming. We got the G20 coming. There's so much happening, and that gives me great confidence.
2: Well, and my last question, Ambassador, you know, we see President Donald Trump right behind you in that portrait. He had a lot of fun when it came to India. I think it was 2020. You know, a big, you know, what we've been told, my sources have told, there's something going on in works for the next year's visit. I'm not going to ask you to announce anything, but how excited is the president to come back to India?
3: Look, the president has incredibly fond memories of India. I spoke to the president earlier this week, and he has incredible fond memories of India. He recalls his visit here. Every single time I speak to him, he remembers very fondly the incredible visit that he had here, the incredible people he met here, of course, his dear friend, the prime minister. And so stay tuned. That's all I can say. But, you know, next year we'll be here before you know it.
2: All right. Ambassador, well, thank you so much for taking time off your busy schedule and speaking with us. We look forward to, you know, speaking with you more as these engagements pile up. And then obviously would love to see you in person whenever we can. Thank you so much, Ambassador.
3: Always great to be with you, Rohit, and I enjoy watching you on most evenings. You know, when I get done at the embassy and I get home, quite often I watch India Today.
2: All right. Ambassador, thank you so much.

So beginning this school year, we will implement a one-year moratorium on generative AI for students in 2K through 8th grade. I want to thank Governor Hochul for helping pave the way with our efforts to ban cell phones and social media platforms in our schools. This moratorium is a commitment to getting the future right. A six-year-old child is too young to slice an onion, to fry an egg, or to use a stove safely. But once that child is 16, that knowledge becomes something they are mature enough to learn. That same principle applies to AI. In high school, we will teach our students about AI, its opportunities and its pitfalls, its building blocks and its biases. And we will pilot 5 rigorously vetted educational AI programs that teachers have vouched for, like the programs that I just had the pleasure of trying alongside students here at Brooklyn STEAM. But I want to be very clear, in no way, shape, or form will AI replace student-teacher interaction. It is the foundation of our students' educational experience. That will not change.

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0: Namaskar, wish you a very happy Shri Krishna Janmashtami. I'm Gaurav Sawant, you're watching India First. As Mathura and the nation celebrates Shri Krishna Janmashtami, Uttar Pradesh Chief Minister Yogi Adityanath, he's promised a grand temple complex at Mathura and at Vrindavan. On lines, on the same lines as the Divya Bhavya Navya Ram Temple, the Shri Ram Teerth at Ayodhya and the Kashi Dham at Varanasi. He offered prayers. Look at those images at the Shri Krishna Temple at Mathura on Janmashtami at the Janmasthali. Yogi Adityanath said that the world's largest temple had been built at the Shri Ayodhya Dham, and his government's efforts are to ensure that a similar grand temple complex is built both at Mathura and at Vrindavan. This is being seen as the clarion call ahead of the 2027 crucial Uttar Pradesh elections. And of course, the long-running Krishna Janmabhoomi Eidgah issue being fought in courts of law. So the dispute essentially centers around 13.37 acres of land, that 13.37 acre complex in Mathura. The Hindus very strongly believe Bhagwan Shri Krishna was born in the prison of Kans, and that prison of Kans was desecrated and destroyed by Mughal Emperor Aurangzeb, who had the temple destroyed and a mosque built there, the Eidgah built there. Hindu petitioners have taken this to courts of law. They insist there is enough documentary evidence, including the farman issued by Aurangzeb for the demolition of the temple, both at Mathura and at Kashi. And Hindus want the mosque to be shifted elsewhere and the temple restored to them. The Muslim side has opposed this. They, of course, cite protection under the Places of Worship Act 1991, which again the Hindu side contests. Then they also speak of a 1968 agreement between the temple and the mosque management, which it is claimed settled the boundaries of the two places. And the Hindu side has once again challenged that compromise in court, saying it was illegal. In 2023, the Allahabad High Court transferred all related suits in this case to the Allahabad High Court. 2024, the Supreme Court stayed the High Court appointed inspection of the Eidgah complex. Earlier this year, the Supreme Court's mediation drive initiative under the Samadhan Samaroh 2026 was rejected by both sides. Both sides want the courts to decide as per law, since it's a title suit. So what does Yogi Adityanath's promise mean for Mathura? That's our top focus on India First today. Coming up at 8:30 tonight on Battle Cry, it's the Indian Space Research Organization, ISRO's latest success story. The Indian Space Research Organization has successfully launched its first ever dedicated geostationary imaging satellite, the GSLV-F17, carrying the EOSO-5, or the Earth Observation Satellite. This is being seen as the third eye in space. Not just that, it's being described as a satellite that actually signifies the concept of Jai Jawan, Jai Kisan. The naughty boy was disciplined. And why the naughty boy, we explain at 8:30 tonight. India now has a vantage point that changes the game, both when it comes to disaster management, to agriculture, and for border surveillance. That's coming up at 8:30. But first, our top story on faith. Decades-old legal battle for justice and a political promise ahead of the 2027 crucial Uttar Pradesh elections. We get you more in our top story tonight.
1: Draped in lights, color and devotion, as Mathura celebrates Lord Krishna's birth, Uttar Pradesh Chief Minister Yogi Adityanath has put forward a grand vision for the sacred city. Offering prayers at the Shri Krishna Janmabhoomi Temple, Chief Minister Yogi promised the development of grand temple complexes in Mathura and Vrindavan on the lines of Ayodhya and Kashi. He said the state government will ensure that devotees face no difficulties and their faith encounters no hurdles.
2: दुनिया का विशालतम मंदिर अयोध्या में बन गया है। हमारा प्रयास है कि मथुरा वृंदावन में भी वही भव्य परिसर तैयार हो जैसे अयोध्या में और जैसे काशी में हुआ।
1: Chief Minister declared that forces seeking to disrupt national unity, integrity, or faith will inevitably face the consequences outlined in sacred text. Yogi Adityanath has set the agenda for the upcoming elections, but this is not a new political pitch from his government. On the eve of Janmashtami at the Panchayat Ashtak event in Mathura, Yogi invoked Ayodhya, Kashi and Mathura and accused the previous Samajwadi Party government of insulting Uttar Pradesh's cultural ethos. He claimed that while the Samajwadi Party saw communalism in matters of faith, his government saw the potential for spiritual tourism.
3: जनता जनार्दन की भावनाओं को जो भी सरकार कुचलने का कार्य करती है लोकतंत्र उसको कुचल कर रख देता है उसके सामने स्वयं पहचान का संकट खड़ा कर देता है

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1: For Mathura, this is more than a development plan. It is a vision rooted in invoking the city's enduring spiritual identity. The Krishna Janmabhoomi land dispute is currently being fought in courts. Like Ayodhya Ram Janmabhoomi, reclaiming Krishna Janmabhoomi is one of Sangh Parivar's main demands. Bureau Report, India Today.
2: So mark the Uttar Pradesh Chief Minister's words very carefully. He says in Ayodhya, the Shri Ram Temple has been constructed. Now the effort is to build a similar magnificent Shri Krishna Temple at Mathura. And with this statement, has the Chief Minister given a clarion call for the temple and elections 2027? We'll debate that with our political guest. Maulana Sajid Rashidi is the president of the All India Imam Association. He joins us on this broadcast. Anila Singh is BJP spokesperson. Anurag Bhadoria represents the Samajwadi Party. But I first want to cut across to the petitioner, for the lawyer for the petitioner, Advocate Vishnu Shankar Jain, who joins us in this case. He is the petitioner, the lawyer for the petitioner in the Shri Krishna Janmabhoomi case. Sir, welcome. Wish you a very happy Janmashtami. The Uttar Pradesh Chief Minister has spoken of a grand temple complex in Mathura like Ayodhya. Your reading of the Chief Minister's statement, because clearly the court case is separate. Does the statement have any bearing whatsoever on the pending title suit?
3: Good evening, Gaurav, and I must congratulate you and all the viewers. A very, very happy Janmashtami to all of you. And now coming to the question, the most important point is that the Chief Minister of Uttar Pradesh has resonated with the feelings of the masses, and everyone, each and every Hindu believes that the Purna Bhumi of Yogeshwar Shri Krishna must be removed from encroachment, and this entire 13.37 acres of land must be given to the Hindu society so that we can worship at the premise in question. And so far as the religious and spiritual aspect is concerned, I must tell you that the importance and religious importance of this place has been enumerated in Garg Sahita, wherein it has been mentioned that after worshipping the place where Lord Krishna is born, which we all know is the Karagar of Kans, which is here at the site in question, it is the way to spiritual path. And therefore, this entire place has very, very strong religious significance so far as the entire community is concerned. So I believe that the statement of the Honorable Chief Minister is resonating with the emotions as well as with the legal aspect of this entire Krishna Janmabhoomi dispute.
2: Okay. So you spoke of the emotional resonance, but if we were to speak about the legal resonance, Advocate Vishnu Shankar Jain, your plea is for the possession of 13.37 acre complex, removal of the Eidgah structure and the restoration of the temple. The High Court, it's already settled the issue of maintainability. What is the current legal status of the cases?
3: See, Gaurav, let me tell you that we have traveled light years so far as this present Krishna Janmabhoomi case is concerned. Because if you compare this with the history of Ram Mandir case, the first suit was filed by Gopal Singh Visharad in 1950, and the matter travelled to the High Court once in 1989, when the High Court decided that this matter is of national importance and we should do the original trial. In the same manner, in Krishna Janmabhoomi case, the first suit was filed by me on 25th of September 2020, and within 2 years of filing of the suit, the Honorable Allahabad High Court has transferred all the suits to itself for original trial, and as of today, 15 original suits are pending before the Honorable Allahabad High Court single judge for original trial. The original trial is going on. And now coming to your question, the Honorable Allahabad High Court has given a detailed judgment running into 150 pages, where the Honorable High Court has held that this present suits which we have filed is not barred by Places of Worship Act, is not barred by the provisions of WAF Act, is not barred by the provisions of CPC Specific Relief Act, and therefore the suits must go on. And against that, the Shaheedgah Masjid has filed SLP before the Supreme Court, and the matter is pending consideration before the Supreme Court. So far as maintainability aspect is concerned, we have won before the High Court, and now the matter is pending before the Apex Court.
2: Okay. Now, is a resolution

0: Spa state of mind with a Kohler spa at home. No matter what your day throws at you, stay in the spa state of mind with a Kohler spa at home.
1: Every story finds a place. 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
0: Day throws at you, stay in the spa state of mind with a Kohler spa at home.

0: 5, 4, 3, 2, 1, 0. All four L40s engines generating nominal thrust, S139 motor ignited.
1: I am very happy to announce that GSLV F-17 vehicle has successfully and precisely injected the Advanced Earth Observation Satellite 05.
2: Hello and welcome to a special edition of Battle Cry. I'm Gaurav Sawant. The Indian Space Research Organization has successfully launched the EOS-05, or the Earth Observation Satellite, India's first dedicated imaging satellite designed to work from the geosynchronous orbit in space. So the satellite was launched on GSLV F-17 from Sriharikota at 2:55 a.m. 18 minutes later, the satellite was placed in the intended sub-geosynchronous transit orbit. What is equally remarkable, if not more, is the fact that this is the heaviest payload, approximately 2,367 kilograms, that the GSLV has carried. So this EOS-05 is truly different. This is our third eye in space. Most Indian Earth observation satellites, they fly low Earth orbits. They pass over a given place periodically. And then more information, if you need more information, if you need more pictures, you have to wait for the next pass of that satellite or for the LEOs. The EOS-05, now this is very different. When it reaches its operational slot, and that's almost 36,000 kilometers away, it will stay aligned with the Earth's rotation, and then it will enable the end user, whether it's for environment or agriculture or for security forces. It will enable the end users to get a near constant view of the same region, of the same area, the Indian landmass and the adjoining seas. So it's like a camera on the nation at all times. As we report what's been happening in Tibet and Nepal, you know how precarious the situation was as these to recover from the glacier lake outburst flood or GLOF situation. The launch of the EOF-05 has perhaps come at the best possible moment. Why? Because if there is a similar lake formation anywhere, and remember, we live in a very precarious zone, then that would be immediately visible on these satellite images. But that's not all. This third eye in space can be used for disaster management. Cyclone over Bay of Bengal and the Arabian Sea. So it can look at the Bay of Bengal, it can look at the Arabian Sea. It can look at the flood situation that's developing. It can look at cloudbursts that's happening or forest fires. How rapidly is the forest fire spreading? Agriculture, you know, drought over a region. So how extensive is the snow cover? Is it receding? Glaciers, water bodies, environmental changes. There is a continuous situational awareness over land and, of course, the maritime domain. The chairman of the Indian Space Research Organization, Dr. V. Narayanan, he described this as providing even strategic data while stressing this is for safety and security of citizens. It is not a spy satellite. In practice, it has a dual use. So it is a dual use asset, civilian disaster and resource monitoring plus persistent observation, including of our troubled borders, whether it's the line of control or the line of actual control and the nearby seas all around. So this is a very significant military benefit that we can derive from this satellite. We'll have much more on this, but first we get you this report.
3: उल्टी गिनती प्रारंभ होने के बाद यान को पावर ऑन कर
4: September 4, 2:55 a.m. While much of the country was asleep, ISRO was scripting another milestone for India.
0: 4, 3, 2, 1, 0. All four L40s engines generating nominal thrust, S139 motor ignited.
5: We have a liftoff.
4: A successful launch. A phenomenal spectacle. Lifting off from the second launch pad at Sriharikota, GSLV F-17 began the 19th flight of India's geosynchronous satellite launch vehicle.
3: Promotion manch ko chhod diya ratri ke काले आकाश को रोशन करता हुआ उद्दिष्ट मिशन को
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5: This 139 booster and the strap-ons.
4: 18 minutes in, the GSLV F-17 precisely injected EOS 05 into its intended sub-geosynchronous transfer orbit. The EOS 05 is India's first ever dedicated imaging satellite designed to operate from a geosynchronous orbit, giving the country a new capability for continuous observation. At around 36,000 kilometers above Earth, EOS 05 will be able to keep a continuous watch over the same broad region. Its imagery will support weather monitoring, agriculture, land and water resource assessment, and disaster management. Agencies can get valuable observations for tracking cyclones, floods, forest fires, and other rapidly changing events. It can also add to India's strategic observation capabilities by enabling persistent monitoring of areas of interest.
3: Ab core booster jo ki thos nodak wala booster hai,
4: as ISRO celebrated the successful launch, Chairman Dr. V. Narayanan said the satellite was in perfect health.
1: I am very happy to announce that GSLV F-17 vehicle has successfully and precisely injected the Advanced Earth Observation Satellite 05, the geo-imaging star satellite, in the intended and required orbit.
4: The achievement was also welcomed across the political spectrum. Prime Minister Narendra Modi congratulated ISRO via an X post, calling the mission an outstanding achievement and a proud moment for the nation. Congress President Mallikarjun Kharge also congratulated the ISRO team. He said the Congress party has always remained deeply committed to scientific temper and space research.
5: As the viewers watching us now know,
0: EOS 05 is separated.
4: The success of GSLV F-17 carries the weight of a previous setback. In August 2021, ISRO's GISAT-1 mission carrying EOS 03 failed to place the satellite into orbit. 5 years later, GSLV F-17 has successfully carried EOS 05 into its intended transfer orbit. With a permanent eye now fixed over the region, India has secured a vantage point that changes the game for both disaster management and border surveillance. Bureau Report, India Today.
2: So India has been investing in low-Earth orbiting satellites but lacked a dedicated geo-imager. And this EOS 05 closes that gap. Persistent coverage of western and northern borders, surrounding seas. It's a different strength from polar orbiting radar or optical satellites. It's also a launch vehicle milestone. Why? The GSLV F-17 is the 19th GSLV flight and the 107th launched from Sriharikota. The naughty boy behaved. So let's decode these developments. It has far-reaching implications. Joining me on the special broadcast is Lieutenant General PJS Pannu. He raised the Defence Space Agency. He's the author of Taramandal Sangram, The Ultimate High Ground. Sir, welcome. Also with me is Sandeep Unnithan, senior journalist and colleague. General Pannu, your assessment of the launch of EOS 05 and the fact that everyone heaved a sigh of relief, the naughty boy behaved and was disciplined this time.
6: Gaurav, firstly, heartiest congratulations to us, to India, to ISRO. And I think today's launch has been a fantastic launch. The first thing is that it was a GSLV F-17. The way it took off, you know, it has got a very complicated, you know, first stage, second stage and third stage arrangements, which takes the satellite into the geosynchronous transfer orbit, GTO. And after that, the satellite itself, which is EOS 05, is supposed to propel itself and take it into the intended orbit of the geosynchronous orbit, which is at 36,000 feet, so 36,000 kilometers. But what happens there is it moves at the speed of the Earth. The actual movement of the satellite will be something like 11,000 kilometers per hour. That is the approximate speed that the satellite would have. It means at that speed, it'll go along with the rotation of the Earth. A lot of people have a confusion between the geostationary and geosynchronous. Let me explain that geostationary is always right on top of the orbit, which is at 0 degree. Which means you are on the equator. At equator, you are actually moving along at the same point all the time. So you are stationary. The moment you move it little north as it that you are not all the time fixed, but you are moving something like in the figure of eight, but generally in the same area, covering a larger swath of the Earth. Yes. So with this kind of a geosynchronous satellite, it means it is moving with the speed, but not staying at the same point of the Earth. So speed is the same as the rotation of the Earth, but the location is not the same. The figure of eight gives it a larger area of coverage. And also it makes sure that you are getting a persistent surveillance. Now, persistent surveillance has been a very big issue because most of the satellites and earlier EOS satellites and most of the satellites in the world which are giving Earth observation are largely in the LEO. The low yes. Earth orbit is anything between 600 kilometers to about 1,000 kilometers. That is how the LEO works. But what happens is that it moves so fast, say it moves at about something like 26 to 27,000 kilometers an hour speed, and it moves over the area so quickly that you need number of satellites to cover the same area for persistent surveillance. Yes. But here what has happened is that one place will have an observation which is about 42% of the Earth can be covered from the single point of movement. That is a figure of eight. So therefore, there is no need of revisit.
2: Multiple LEOs.
6: Yeah.
2: But sir, explain this to us, sir. This should have happened almost half a decade ago. This should have happened, in 2021. The GISAT 1, EOS 03, they were meant to create this exact capability. The 2020 attempt scrubbed. 2021 didn't succeed. So has that 5-year jinx ended with this launch?
6: I think GSLV F-10 was unsuccessful in 2021 when EOS 3 was launched. So we lost it. If we had it, it would have given us that kind of advantage. Then, of course, we have had number of EOS satellites who again became non-operational, but they were on the low Earth orbit. They were also unsuccessful. So after EOS 03, I think a lot of rectification has happened. And also the payloads have improved, the resolutions are better, and also the GSLV has been again put back to work. You would know that in 2025, May and 2026, the two PSLVs, workhorses C-61 and C-62, in the third stage, they failed. And therefore, it was extremely careful not to have the next launch have any glitch of any kind. So fortunately, the entire process has gone off very smoothly. All the three stages have worked exceedingly well. The satellite is in the GTO, and I'm very sure very soon we would know that the EOS 05 has been deployed in its orbit, and it will start giving its resolution, required resolution and observation to our ground stations very soon. We are waiting for that news also to come in.
2: Oh, we are. And we'll be breaking it here on India Today. But Sandeep, tremendous achievement after setbacks and just at the right time when you're looking at GLOFs or Glacier Lake outburst floods and its devastating impact in Tibet and Nepal. An eye in space, the third eye in space, constantly looking at our entire landmass and seas is such a shot in the arm.
7: Absolutely, Gaurav. You know, as you so pithily put it, it's Jai Jawan, Jai Kisan. It's a space imaging capability with tremendous dual use capacities. Of course, it can't be used as a spy satellite because understand this is more like a macro. This satellite will give you the macro picture. For the micro picture, you will still need the low Earth orbit spy satellites, which will give you sub-meter resolution. So the resolution from this satellite would basically be over 40 meters. It gives you broad area coverage, but it's also useful for you to track large troop movements, those kind of things. And, given the fact that we have two dictatorships on our borders, we have unsettled boundaries with two dictatorships, we need to be on our watch. But, coming to this point of Glacial Lake floods and GLOF kind of situations. We need this kind of capability. We should have had it yesterday, as you said, but now that we have it, it's a tremendous opportunity for us to be able to share the kind of data that we will get from the satellite with our friendly countries like Nepal. Nepal, which is, you know, going through one of its most harrowing natural disasters as we speak. We need to forewarn Nepal. This is a capability that India should most, you know, like being the big brother, we should share it with, you know, friendly neighbors.
2: Oh, absolutely.
7: Like Nepal. And there is a fit case for this, like we've had in the past. We had a SAARC satellite. The data from this should be given to countries, friendly countries like Nepal, whenever they need it, especially in, you know, given the fact that they are in such ecologically sensitive...
2: You know, whether it's cyclone...
7: ...are in danger.
2: Absolutely. You know, whether Nepal wants it or Bangladesh wants it or Sri Lanka wants it, any friend who wants, you know, we should share that information. But General, Sandeep raised a very pertinent point on military use. And sir, you've served both along the LC and the LAC and military operations and DG Infantry and Defence Space Agency. So tell me this, sir, militarily, is this a major force multiplier? If we had it during Ops Sindoor, would it have been a force multiplier for military commanders on ground? Every time they wanted to see what's happening on the other side of the hill, EOS 05 gives you that advantage over our northern and western adversaries?
6: Gaurav, for military purposes of surveillance, we normally call it ISR.
2: Yes.
6: That is intelligence, surveillance and reconnaissance. Actually, the sequence is the opposite. First, you do the reconnaissance. It means you are picking up initial telltale marks of if there are any roads being built, tracks being built, or if there are any bridges which are being improved or even built. So the military infrastructure where large sheds are coming up, you suspect that if any dumping is happening. So initially, when you do the surveillance, you need a very, very large area coverage. And slowly, then after that, you start looking at the points at which you find that your initial reconnaissance is asking you to keep an eye at a certain place. So here, there is going to be some kind of a mesh of intelligence between the geosynchronous, that is the, from the observation, which is very large, as Sandeep was talking about, say, even 40-meter resolution, which is also very good for the oceans.
2: Yes.
6: Even naval operations, this is very important. You can even pick up establishments which are quasi-military, railway sidings, for example. You can pick up large runways which are coming up, which are also quasi-military, which can be for dual use. And then you start focusing onto it with the low Earth orbit and better resolution. You can start picking up. So you don't have to really waste your LEO on doing a larger reconnaissance and looking at surveillance. But then when it comes to intelligence, you have to really look down very, very cautiously on better resolutions. So therefore, it is going to be a tandem between the GEO, LEO and GEO, which also gives you the exact coordinates where it is, because we also know the positioning, where exactly it is, and navigation and timing. So PNT, the Earth observation and communication, all this triad then comes into play. So therefore...
2: And Sandeep, yes, it's outstanding the way you explain it in simple terms for the benefit of some of our younger viewers. It's like having a constant CCTV camera up in space. So you can look at Pakistan, you can look at Tibet. At the same time, you can look at the entire Indian Ocean region. So if the enemy is forming up, his aircraft, his battleships, his missiles, every movement will be visible.
7: Yes, absolutely, Gaurav. And, you know, you get the kind of image every half hour. And, you know, you can do a revisit as little as 5 minutes. So it's a huge capability that we have, like for the micro picture, as General Pannu was saying, that if you want to establish large movements, formations, infrastructure, military infrastructure, this is the kind of satellite that will give you the feed for that. And, of course, you need to kind of, if you want like smaller area coverage, then you go into your LEO satellites and, you know, your high altitude pseudo satellites, those kind of capabilities. But this must be understood as part of one large mesh of satellites, which high altitude pseudo satellites, drones, all of that. This is the kind of capability that, you know, you covered the Kargil war, Gaurav, you know better than most that this is the kind of capability we should have had decades ago. Persistent watch over our contested boundaries.
2: From Kargil to Doklam to Galwan to Opsindur. I mean, this would have been such a shot in the arm and force multiplier constantly. But the 30 seconds that I have on this part of the show, General, if I may, we've spoken of Jai Jawan and we've spoken of environment and climate. Jai Kisan, how does this help our farmers in so many ways, sir?
6: I think when you do earth observation, you are looking at the soil conditions, you are looking at the temperature, you are looking at the humidity. You are looking at far too many attributes which will give you the soil conditions. There are certain ways that even some props can be put on ground and you can have a space connected with that. So you can even get the NPK, you know, those are the kind of important things which tell you how much fertilizer to use, when to use, when to sow, when to, you know, which is the right place where right crop would work. So
2: the soil is bent for drought, floods, rains, forest fires, so many issues where this comes into effect, and I hope we have a much longer discussion in the days ahead. General Pannu and Sandeep, for joining me here on this Battle Cry special broadcast, many thanks. Now this is our third eye in space, a major force multiplier. A quick break, news and updates continue on India Today. Stay with us.

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Good evening. Hello and welcome. You're with the news today. Your primetime destination news, newsmakers, talking points, Friday night. And we've got a special, the GDP debate, the last word. Over this week, we focused on the gross domestic product numbers. Were they right, manufactured or real? 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Subramaniam joins us. Two economists, Subramanian versus Subramanian. Also, the man who triggered it all off, former Finance Secretary S.C. Garg. Plus, you'll have my take as to why I believe this has been such a critical issue. But first, as always, it's time for the nine headlines at nine. The goon right-wing influencers Sir Ford Dia boast on a podcast backfires. Swatantra Bhardwaj, who claimed links with top politicians of the ruling party, is detained by the Delhi police from UP's Bulandshahr. Sections under the SCST Act added to the FIR. The Kokrut Janta Party seeks an attempt to murder charge because it was during their protests that he claimed he had beaten the skull of a woman activist's father. Hours after an AAIB preliminary report, Air India sacks the pilot of the Delhi Phuket flight after he tests positive for substance abuse. Air India maintains safety remains a top priority, says pilot's employment terminated with immediate effect. Rain fury in the national capital region on Janmashtami. Flight operations hampered in Delhi after a brief downpour. At least 10 flights diverted. Entrance to the IGI airport terminal 3 gets waterlogged before it's cleared. After the Penguin India row, Sonia Gandhi's memoir gets a new publisher, HarperCollins India, to publish the Congress veteran's memoir, Belonging, book to be released on November 10th. Food safety crackdown in Maharashtra continues. FSSAI orders CG Foods India, maker of YY, to stop production of vegetable bhujia namkeen after an inspection at its Ajmer factory found that broken noodles collected from the floor were being reprocessed into bhujia. Amidst all the gloom, a glimmer of hope for those searching for the missing in Nepal. 10 days after flood fury, two men brought out alive miraculously from a tunnel rescue op. More than 5,000 people remain missing, including 275 Indians. In an India Today exclusive, U.S. Ambassador Sergio Gore hails personal equation between Prime Minister Modi and Donald Trump, hints at the possibility of Trump visiting India in 2027. Another feather in ISRO's cap as its GSLV rocket launches India's first dedicated imaging satellite in geosynchronous orbit from Sriharikota. Prime Minister Modi leads the nation in congratulating India's space body. And India-Japan to celebrate 75 years of diplomatic relations with a game on the pitch. Team India to travel to Sanno for a one-off T20 match on September 22nd.

0: But our top focus this week has been marked by a furious debate on the latest first quarter numbers for GDP released by the Narendra Modi government. Numbers which suggest that the Indian economy is doing far better than the most doomsayers, as the Prime Minister called them, had suggested. The discussion, probably the first such on GDP numbers and whether they've been in some way manufactured or are they real, was sparked by a claim made by the former Finance Secretary, S.C. Garg, who said the actual growth may be well below the 7.8% claimed by the government. Today, we will have the last word, in a way, on this debate. We will be joined exclusively by two former chief economic advisors to the Modi government, Dr. Arvind Subramanian and Dr. K.V. Subramanian, and the man who triggered the storm himself, Subhash Chandra Garg. But before we go, let's give you a context of how this debate has become so acrimonious over this week.
1: Narendra Modi's government announces a 7.8% growth in the first quarter.
2: Nirasha ki gat mein dube hue log, jhoot ki gunj, charon taraf nirasha phailane mein lage hue, in sari cheezon ko paar karte hue, un sabhi baaton ko cheer karte hue, desh ne 7.8% growth hasil kiya.
1: But former Finance Secretary Subhash Chandra Garg questions the numbers.
3: If you had taken the numbers which were put out last year as the GDP in current prices, the growth is less than 2.5% in current prices, nominal GDP. So that these two factors give me a kind of little bit of a doubt about whether 7.8% is genuine or not.
1: A furious debate follows.
4: The assertion that growth was 2.8% was ill-educated. The person quoting it, that was not my allegation.
5: The growth rate would be 2.8%. That, I think, is not a valid statement. All quarterly numbers have to be taken with a pinch of salt.
6: There is no evidence to date. We have played politics with the numbers.
1: Congress questions the growth data. How accurate are our growth numbers? It's the last word on the GDP debate with Rajdeep Sardesai.
0: Okay, so we've set the stage for what we are calling the last word now on this long-running debate on GDP numbers. My first guest is the very distinguished former chief economic advisor and also author, co-author of A Sixth of Humanity, Independent India's Development Odyssey that traces India's economic history. He is one of the country's foremost economists. I'm joined by Dr. Arvind Subramanian. Appreciate you joining us, Dr. Subramanian. Before I go to the details, let me

0: the very outset?
1: If you wanted a kind of reductive bottom line answer, Rajdeep, that you're pushing me for, I would put it something like this. The government is sort of half right technically and kind of directionally on the numbers, i.e. things are improving. But on the magnitude of, you know, the 7.8% growth itself, how it is felt, the larger doubts raised by the critics, I think the government has a lot to answer for.
0: No, so let's come to specifics, because the argument which is being made by the government is that they have a new revised series, and these numbers are based on the new revised series of 22-23 and not on the old series, because Subhash Garg had seemingly suggested that the government had brought revised last year's GDP from 86 lakh crores to 680 lakh crores. And that's why it's appearing like a 7.8% growth. Had they not done this revision, therefore, there would have been 2.6 nominal growth rate, and real growth rate would possibly have been 0%.
1: No, so I think, Rajdeep, on that, I think pretty much everyone would agree that the 2.8 is based on a apples to orange comparison, which is kind of not kosher, you know.
0: Let me explain that to viewers. You're saying, when you say apples to orange, you're saying basically if you compare new series of 22-23, this year's numbers, to if last year's numbers were extrapolated on the new series, that would be a fair apple to apple comparison. Mr. Garg is using old series numbers to discount the new series.
1: Yeah, correct. However, I think, although on those kind of technical grounds, Subhash Garg maybe overstated his case or even misstated the case, I think there's a kernel of truth in the spirit of what he's saying. And let me explain what I think he's saying. What he's saying is that, you know, the elephant in the room is that the government has a huge trust deficit. It's created a huge trust deficit because across the board, you know, when it said in the demonetization year, growth was 8.3% when all 86% of cash was withdrawn, when it understated the COVID deaths massively, when it made exaggerated claims about open defecation. So because it has this trust deficit, Subhash's point is that revision that was done convinced me that that was not done in order to make the current numbers look good. Now, it's possible that the government has a good defense for why it revised those numbers downwards. But because of this trust deficit, we cannot prima facie trust the government unless it comes out and makes clear what are the objective data, methodology, reasons why it revised it downwards. So I think that's the heart of, I think, what Subhash Garg is trying to say. And it has resonated and touched a raw nerve because of this broader trust deficit.
0: In fact, you've said that in an Indian Express article that you've just written, that the government's handling of data in the last few years has created a fundamental trust deficit. You mentioned how the census has been delayed, the 2017 consumption survey was withdrawn, deaths from COVID were seriously understated, and exaggerated claims were made about open defecation. So there is, of course, the belief that one has to therefore now look at trust but verify. That's become the approach. So we need to verify these numbers.
1: No, Rajdeep. I think the normal would be trust and verify. But because of the government's track record, it is doubt first and then show me that my doubts are misplaced. So the burden of proof is now on the government.
0: Okay. So one of those doubts is, how did 86 lakh crore come down to 80 lakh crore? You know, why is there downward revision? Do you have a clear explanation? Do you believe the government or the Ministry of Statistics has given a clear explanation as to how was there such a major downward revision?
1: See, one has to distinguish. The government, I think, has, you know, really not made available, made public beforehand. Let's leave aside the clarifications that they tried to give post

0: facto. But beforehand, I think all of us who monitor this very closely were wondering, where is the detailed description of the data, the methodology, not just for the construction, but also for the revision of the data? And because it didn't make it clear, explicit, public ex ante, is again, it reinforces that trust deficit. Now, to be fair to the government, Rajdeep, I think there could be good reasons, or at least plausible reasons, for bringing that number down. For example, informal sector data became available post facto, informal sector grew much more slowly, and therefore it's possible. But the government should have done all of this beforehand and not kind of scrambled to come up with explanations when it was kind of put on the spotlight after the numbers came out.
1: So what you're saying is this issue could have been resolved. You're not quibbling with the methodology of the new series. The new series, the government claims, is far more robust in its methodology in capturing the various changes that may be taking, the various elements that have been put into capturing data. Do you have a problem with that? Or do you have a problem with the lack of transparency, or both?
0: Certainly with the lack of transparency. But Rajdeep, I think even on the first, it's a very important point that Abhishek Anand, Josh Feldman and I make in this paper. So take the 7.8 number that the government says, right? One of its defenses for the 7.8 is to say, look, all of you guys, you are missing the fact that exports have done very well, credit has done very well, auto sales have done very well, sales overall have done very well. So a lot of the other supporting macro indicators have done well, and therefore you should believe the 7.8% number. Now, that's not an unreasonable point at all. But this is what then we say, and we show in this piece. But if you're going to support the quarter one numbers on that basis, apply the same logic to the numbers of the previous 3 years, and the numbers break down. Because if you look at 2022 to 2025, growth, average growth is similar, about 7.6. But if you look at all the other indicators, sales absolutely non-existent, exports very poor, credit very poor. So what we end up saying is that if you want to be believed, not only should you make everything explicit, you should also come clean and acknowledge the kind of overestimation in the past, because your logic is believe us because these other indicators are doing well. But then you showed the same GDP growth numbers in the past when all those other indicators did not even remotely as well. So we say what's sauce for the goose today has to be sauce for the gander for the previous figures. And in fact, this has been our consistent criticism of the GDP numbers for the past 15 years. So the government cannot have it both ways. Yes, the current numbers may be plausible, at least in a directional sense, i.e. things are improving. But if you claim it's 7.8% based on these other indicators, well, apply the same logic to the previous numbers as well.
1: Because the government, as you said, on macroeconomic indicators, including private sector, private investment and manufacturing, claims that there is an upward swing. So they are actually trying to back up this 7.8% by saying that there is consumption is doing better, investments are doing better, manufacturing is doing better. They point out to auto sales. But you seem to suggest that the numbers seem decoupled or separate, disconnected from the felt reality and economic reasoning. Now, among the economic reasonings you cite is the energy shock post what has happened, of course, in West Asia. You say it is difficult to understand how the economy could have done so well in the face of the energy shock. Now, that's a subjective view. That's not an objective view. When you say that numbers seem decoupled from felt reality and economic reasoning, that is, people would say that is Arvind Subramaniam and his researchers' subjective view. It's not objective.
0: No, Rajdeep, let me push back a little bit. It's certainly in terms of the felt reality, that's somewhat subjective, right? Because, but then, you know, the question is, if GDP growth is so high, why is there no employment growth? Why are wage growth is so weak? Why is private investment so weak? And above all, why is there so much unrest, anxiety amongst the poor? You know, if any country is growing at 8%, Rajdeep, consistently, no matter how K-shaped it is, it has to be felt by the common man. So it's not entirely subjective. Now, let me...
1: Let me push back. A feel-good factor, Arvind Subramaniam, is subjective, right? In a country of 1.4 billion people, to say that, you know, there is unrest, there are pockets of unrest, that means that the economy couldn't be growing at 7.8% is subjective. It's political.
0: Well, it's not entirely, Rajdeep, because it's backed by the fact that employment opportunities are weak objectively. Wage growth is very weak objectively. FDI has been declining objectively. The rupee has been under, you know, what people don't realize is that if you're growing at 8% consistently for 3 to 4 years, as the government is claiming, why have investors fled the country? That's objective, not subjective. So the feel-good factor is part what people feel, but it is backed up by a lot of associated numbers as well, which kind of mirror the felt reality. But coming to your second thing about the economic shock, the energy shock. Now, we have a chart in this. So just to give you a number, Rajdeep, this quarter, the oil price for India was about $101 per barrel for the imports that India does. In the same quarter the previous year, it was about $67. So it's about a 50% increase on energy imports, which account for about 2.53% of GDP. That means the oil shock has affected oil, natural gas, fertilizers. And even though the government did a very good job of shielding consumers from it, producers who used that, their costs went up, their profitability was affected, and therefore that had an impact. So our argument is the following, Rajdeepa. Mm-hmm. There's this big energy price increase, which we call a shock. Now, what you would say is that the government handled it very well, and the economy proved resilient. That's a fair argument. But what the numbers show is that, no, it was not just resilience that we showed, that we boomed in the wake of the energy shock. Because compared to growth last year, the growth is even higher by 1 percentage point. Now, Surjit Bhalla, for example, says, but worldwide, there's been this resilience. But remember, Rajdeep, worldwide, you take South Korea, Taiwan, even the United States, they have faced the energy shock, but they have boomed because of this AI boom. Brazil has boomed because commodity prices, it's a commodity exporter. India is a commodity importer and does not have this AI boom as well. So to say that we were resilient is one thing, but no, in the wake of the shock, we actually boomed and surged. That kind of strains credulity.
1: You know, which brings me to my final point, because you say that the challenge, therefore, before the government is to rebuild public and expert confidence in the data. You've said that what really is being pointed towards is a trust deficit. In fact, I say that we should have a gross trust deficit index, a GTD index in the future. How do you restore credibility in your view? Should the government now immediately release the complete sources and method document to explain how exactly the GDP was calculated and, importantly, how it's revised? Would that be a starting point? How do you ensure that the government restores credibility in these numbers? Well, because you sound skeptical.
0: The answer to that, Rajdeep, there's a narrow response and a much bigger systemic response, right? The narrow response is on the GDP, just now come clean on everything. Put out every number, every data point, every explanation for how it was done, how it was revised. In fact, for example, the government says it does double deflation. Now, Do we really know how much it does double deflation? Do we know which prices are being used? So come clean on all of this. I mean, absolute total transparency. That's the narrow point. But I think the elephant in the room is the bigger trust deficit. You know, no government can say, trust me, I will do the GDP better, but then on the other issues, you know, I will still kind of, you know, be slightly economical with the truth or suppress the truth, whether it's in the electoral process, whether it's on COVID debts. So that is a bigger issue that's part of the DNA of this government. And can people, can governments, politicians, ruling parties change their basic DNA? That's an open question.
1: Okay, so it's interesting the way you put it, because I think you're giving us an important context. What you're saying, I'm summarizing you at the end, you're saying that it's you would be inclined to give the government the benefit of the doubt when it comes to the downward revision and the new revision series. But what you're saying is, because this government suffers from a major trust deficit in your view when it comes to data in particular, because the fact is that the economic realities on the ground, the way they've built up over the last few months, particularly the energy shocks that we've suffered, and because the government has not released the sources and methods document by which this GDP was calculated, there is a question over transparency. And therefore, while you disagree with Subhash Garg on that 2.8% number, you're saying at least he is giving you a direction as to the importance of restoring trust and credibility in the figures being put out. Am I more broadly correct?
0: So let me put this in this, you know, we wrote this piece, you know, kind of somewhat provocatively as a Garg versus Garg debate, right? The current government Garg versus the ex-government Garg.
1: And the current government Garg for our viewers is the Secretary, Ministry of Statistics and Program Implementation.
0: Yeah, and they're both, you know, I've worked with both of them. They're very competent and I have very high regard for both of them. But what I would say is that not only must you do all that you've done, what you've said, release all the data, be transparent, you know, but also please come clean and acknowledge that if what you're claiming about today is right, then all that you've claimed about the past needs to be revisited. So even under the new series, we were not growing at 7.5% as the government claims. So also come clean and be honest about the past, and that would embellish their trustworthiness credentials.
1: And particularly 2016-17, which was demonetization year, where the government then claimed that the economy was booming at 8.2% at the time. Arvind Subramaniam, for joining me on the show today and giving us your very lucid explanation on the GDP numbers. Appreciate you joining me. Thank you very much.
0: Thanks, Rajiv.
1: Okay, we've heard from one Dr. Subramaniam. Let's now turn to another Dr. Subramaniam, also someone who's been a former chief economic advisor, K.V. Subramaniam, joining us. He was chief economic advisor not too long ago with this Narendra Modi government. Good to have you on the show, Dr. Subramaniam. Where do you stand on this entire GDP controversy, wherein it has been suggested by the likes of Subhash Garg, who's made all the headlines, former finance secretary, claiming that if the previous year's nominal GDP was not revised from 86 lakh crores to 80 lakh crores under a new series, the nominal growth would have been only 2.6. And if you factor in inflation, real growth would be zero.
2: Rajdeep, I have no hesitation in saying, and I've actually tweeted about this as well, that 2.6% claim is absolutely bogus. It is ridden with egregious conceptual errors, which I have highlighted, in my tweets. Let me explain for the benefit of the viewers, you know, what is really happening here. So, I'm sure by now our viewers know that in 2026, in February of 2000, this year, actually, the GDP methodology was revised. And, you know, when I was part of IMF, actually, I was involved from the IMF side in, you know, aiding this process, you know, in shepherding that process. So now we have the double deflator syndrome, which is the cutting edge, which is a global standard. as part of that revision...
1: Can you just explain the double deflator as to why you believe? Because we've got Pranab Sen, the first chief statistician today that the country had, the former chief statistician, claiming that double deflation is theoretically sound only if you have sufficiently comprehensive, reliable information on both output prices and immediate input prices. But explain that.
2: So let me give an example. And the example I'm giving is, so that people can understand it's Khichdi, but there is no Khichdi being made here. Let's make it very clear. Let's say, Rajdeep, you go and buy a bowl of Khichdi and it costed 100 rupees last year. And it required rice and dal, which together costed, let's say, 70 rupees, 35 rupees each. Now, rice and dal are the inputs and khichdi is the output. Suppose the price of khichdi goes up by 10%, for the same bowl of khichdi, you need to pay 110 rupees. And let's say the price of rice and dal have gone up by 5%. Then, you actually need to deflate each one of them at their respective prices, which is exactly being, what is being done. And in fact, having been part of the IMF, this was one of the aspects that the IMF wanted improvement on to ensure that the output and the intermediate inputs that go into production are deflated at their respective price levels. So this is an improvement. As for the data, and I think the secretary, current secretary, who himself is a PhD in economics and somebody who actually understands this really well, I've interacted with him as well, and he's given an interview where he's clarified very clearly. So, the current person who's on top of all of this compared to somebody who was there, let's say, more than a decade earlier, has clarified. So I think I trust that. Now, let me finish the point that you asked me, the first question that you asked me, because that is what our viewer, the bottom line that viewers would care about. What the 2.6% that was arrived at was by doing, arithmetic that even a high school kid would not do, which is to take kilograms and pounds. Incidentally, I use this example and I introduce that. Now, there's a meme there actually that's coming around, it's saying, I measured my weight in pounds last year. This year, I'm measuring my weight in kilograms and saying, hooray, I've actually, lost weight. That is the kind of arithmetic that leads to that 2.6% estimate, which is absolutely, as I said.
1: So you're saying it was not an apples to orange or pounds to kilograms comparison. It was that is what Subhash Garg did. You believe he compared apples to oranges, pounds to kilograms. But the question that is arising is that when this revision took place under the new series, the nominal GDP is revised from 86 lakh crores to 80 lakh crores. It goes down. Shouldn't the government provide an explanation as to why it went down?
2: So, Rajdeep, and here I think understanding the chronology is really important. This change happened in February of this year. And that was publicly announced. I remember actually, and let me make it very clear to you and the viewers, I'm an academic who's actually just been tracking, as somebody who's actually has interest in this now. It was put out in February. So any insinuation that this number was lowered now to actually show the GDP higher, there is no way in February they would have known what the number, what would be in September or in end of August. So I think that insinuation, let's set aside because it doesn't make any sense. It chronology clearly does not satisfy. Now, second point that I want to highlight here, these kind of revisions actually happen in every country. And let me give you an example. I'd written an article in the Times of India in December of 2024 using discrepancies and revisions in the United States, actually. And let me give you, for the benefit of the viewers, in the two to eight quarters in 2023-24, the discrepancy between gross domestic product and gross domestic income in the U.S. was $800 billion. $800 billion, 2.5%. There was no politics, that happened as a result of that. That is what has actually taken. GDP is measured using proxies and revisions happen. And there is, I think, nothing more to that. There is, in fact, it's very unfortunate that people with basically whatever, motivations they have, they end up creating a controversy about this. This is just pure economics that should be left to economics rather than any politics in it.
1: So you're saying that the downward revision is not exceptional. It is actually because the data now collected by the government is even more rigorous. Am I correct?
2: Yes.
1: Particularly
2: yes.
1: Factoring in informal sector, for example.
2: Exactly. And, Also, I think let me add to that, because what has happened, and our viewers need to understand, especially an economy like India, which is growing very fast, the structure of the economy changes very quickly. So, for instance, the digital economy that was not there 10 years back is now there, and you have to measure that. And a lot of that also, there is informal sector also changes happening. So when you do that, by the way, it's also important to, yesterday's Times of India had a very nice graphic which showed that revisions in the past have both been upward and downward. And this revision here as well could be possibly, when the next number comes, could be upward or downward. There is nothing, okay, more than that.
1: Okay. Dr. Arvind Subramaniam said where he has a question mark is that the and where the problem comes is the government's handling of data. The Modi government's handling of data has created a fundamental trust deficit. He pointed out, for example, 2016-17, year of demonetization, official data showed growth accelerated to 8.2% in a year when 86% of cash was withdrawn. So he's saying that this is all pointing to a trust deficit. Economists may argue on numbers, but there is a fundamental trust deficit. Do you agree with that?
2: So let me take this opportunity to actually say that those who sit in glass houses should not be throwing stones at others. The reason I say this is that, Arvind's own estimation, and let me explain to the viewers, he, back in 2019, claimed, and there are BBC articles, there's also in an NCAER speech, where he claimed that the GDP is overestimated by 2.9%. Since then, it actually, a recent article, it has come to between 1.5 to 2%. And let me explain this for the benefit of the viewers. If indeed the GDP was, let's say, overestimated by 2.9%, then from 2011 till 2026, when the revision happened, the actual GDP should have been written down by almost half, 47%. What was the actual revision? The actual revision was 2.9%. So somebody whose, his own estimations are absolutely not trustworthy, and I say that with absolute responsibility as someone who's written an article debunking his claims, actually, I don't think, him talking about trust does not seem to make any sense at all.
1: But the fact is that these are serious questions, isn't it? A consumption survey was withdrawn, unemployed. No. In 2017, consumption survey was withdrawn. Deaths from COVID were seriously understated. No. Government was accused of making exaggerated claims on open defecation. All of this has led people to have doubts. Do you concede that or not?
2: No, look, I am not part of government here, and I think this whataboutery that we are actually we are indulging in, that is not what we should be doing. Let's focus on the point. Let me allow me to actually talk about a few more indicators. Let's focus on the 2.6%. Give me a couple of minutes here, Rajdeep, without interrupting. If you look at consumption and investment, the two most important things that together account for 90% of GDP in the economy, let me share some statistics. On consumption, if you look at passenger vehicles, transport vehicles, each of these are growing in double digits, some of them in high double digits. When you look at investment, and this is a Citigroup report, not a Government of India report, which looks at the capital expenditure that is being done by listed firms, that has increased by 12%. The government's own data shows that investment has increased by 11%. Bank credit, RBI data has shows it has increased by 20%. If you look at the index of industrial production for capital goods, that has increased by 16%. Construction has increased by 15%. When you put it all together, even a high school kid who knows his arithmetic can say, how can you look, how can that be 2.6% when you are doing averages with double-digit numbers?
1: Okay, so therefore, let me ask you this then. Some of these numbers, and you threw some of them up, are decoupled from felt reality and economic reasoning, according to Dr. Arvind Subramaniam and his researchers, because it's against the background of tepid wage growth, poor job creation, sagging stock market, currency under intense pressure, and energy shocks which we've suffered in the aftermath of West Asia war. In that scenario, to then say it's 7.8% is seen to be decoupled from the felt reality and economic reasoning. Shouldn't therefore the government be providing, to rebuild credibility, complete sources and methods document as to how they reach these numbers? Because the concern is the anxiety on the ground, and the reality on the ground seems decoupled with these numbers.
2: Let me, if you will allow me, I can actually explain each one of these, the whataboutery that is happening. Let's start with employment. There is a law called Okun's Law, which shows that the correlation between employment growth and GDP growth is not one for one. And let me be absolutely honest here and acknowledge that if you look at the PLFS data on employment, employment growth has been around 5% compared to around 7% real average growth. Employment growth has lagged behind. That is, there is something that is, you know, need to focus on. But that is not using that to actually say, I don't trust the GDP number is absolutely, you know, not correct. Secondly, as for stock markets, I'm somebody, I'm a finance professor who teaches, you know, stock market valuation for a living. And I teach students that today's stock market value is based on the present value of future cash flow. It is future what is happening. The market
1: energy
2: can
1: shocks.
2: Discount what is happening. Let me
1: energy
2: finish
1: shocks.
2: Finish. Yes, I'm coming to that. But let me finish this point because it's so important that, you know, correlation, therefore, with stock market is not necessarily, you know, there. As for energy shocks, of course, I think that is an aspect that India has to focus on. If you look at the proportion of energy that is now that renewable now, India has now about 50% of it. So I think these, despite these shocks, because investment has risen, consumption is rising as well, the numbers clearly line up. Now, I think, let me, for the benefit of viewers, this is classic what happens. Let me just take 30 seconds to explain the kind of the template that is used by those, you know, the perennial pessimists. What is done is, if the number is GDP number is low, it's trusted then and there. No question, no deflators, no real income, real nominal, etc. But when that number is high, that's when all this, you know, chemistry happens with real, with deflators and real and nominal quantities. And like you're doing, which is, the number is high. Okay, what about X? What about Y? What about Z? This is the kind of whataboutery that gets done. Rajdeep, I think for the interest of the nation, it is important. I can tell you, I've been there exactly where Arvind was, that India's GDP numbers are absolutely trustworthy. You'll see in the IMF assessment that will come. Also, because right. People say IMF gave us a C rating, and I've been there. IMF C's rating was based on three sub-indicators, which were basically only the coverage part was C. Rest of it was, one was A and another B on timeliness and on overall depth of indicators. It is the fact that this will improve because, and that was because of the base year itself being you know, very old, which has been fixed now. So bottom line, okay. let me, for the benefit of the viewers, bottom line is I trust these numbers. It may be slightly more or slightly less than 7.8%, but it is not 2.6%, nor is it 5% for sure.
1: Very quickly, rebuilding credibility, because many believe that you need a credible story backed by economic research to explain what caused the economy to accelerate amidst these energy troubles. For example, if the economy was booming, why did nominal net GST revenue grow just by 5%, even allowing for GST rate cuts? Why did import volumes fall? How could the manufacturing deflator have been negative when RBI data shows that business margins have actually improved? Should these questions not be answered?
2: Of course, and I think on the manufacturing, please ask your viewers, and I tell the viewers, go and listen to a very nice interview that Dr. Subhashgar, the current MOSP secretary, has given, explaining that very clearly. Because you will not give me time, I'm not going to get into that right away. But let me say that the GDP numbers are absolutely trustworthy. And here, let me put the onus on those who actually right. were, when they were in government, they were singing to one tune. When they're outside of government, sitting to another tune. If they are honest in their assessments, it will really enhance the trust that there is on actually, you know, on the national statistics.
1: But these questions should be answered. But either way, these questions should be answered up front.
2: Of course,
1: you agree?
2: They should be answered.
1: Okay.
2: Absolutely. And that is for the government to do.
1: And we need a complete sources and methods document from the Ministry of Statistics, I hope, so that independent economists can discover how the numbers were devised and reassure the public that the data makes sense. Professor K.V. Subramanian.
2: The data does make sense, Rajdeep.
1: Okay, the data does make sense. I take your point. Subramanian versus Subramanian. Thanks very much, K.V. Subramanian, for joining me. Thank you.
2: My pleasure.
1: Okay, so we've heard two former chief economic advisors give very different views in a way on the GDP numbers. We've also heard from several economists over this week here on the channel, some very fine voices. But we thought that the last word at the end of this week should be to the man who started it all, the former finance secretary, Subhash Garg, now joins me. Appreciate your joining us, Subhash Garg. You've become quite a viral star, if I may say so. I don't know whether that's what you wanted on Twitter. Everyone's talking about you. Everyone wants to know who Subhash Garg is. But when I've spoken to a range of economists, including critics of the government, And I've seen their interviews in business newspapers. All of them seem to suggest that Subhash Garg may have got the numbers wrong by comparing apples to oranges. You took numbers from the old series, compared it to the new series, when you should have done an old series to old series comparison, while suggesting that the Indian economy's nominal growth rate could come down to 2.6% under, is what you believe was the accurate number, and the real growth would be close to zero if you factored in inflation. Are you willing to do a mea culpa that maybe you exaggerated this 2.8% growth rate? Or 2.6%?
3: So, Rajdeep, thank you very much. I think I'm very happy in the sense that this whole debate about the GDP and the national growth and all is now a very common man's subject. A lot of people are discussing this in all cities, everywhere. And so that's a good economic sort of literacy, the financial literacy. I think that from that point of view, I'm very happy that I am an instrumental person for triggering that debate in the country. So from that point, I have no interest in being famous or known or star or whatever. That's not my interest or intention. Now to come to your other remark that based on your interviews with many other. Am I sort of prepared to say mea culpa or anything? I think that's not at all the case. In fact, the nub of the debate in this country is what is captured by the comparison which I brought out from the two government data relating to same period, relating to same current prices GDP or the nominal GDP. It's not apple or oranges. It's same, either you treat as apple or you treat oranges. It is the
1: no,
3: same
1: but comparing two figures from two series is methodologically inappropriate. Do you agree with that? That's what, that you were conceptually wrong.
3: Absolutely wrong. Wrong is the argument that this is being compared under two different series. It's the same data for the current price nominal GDP of the same quarter. It cannot, it should not in the normal circumstances be different. And here the difference is so large as like 6 lakh crores. In fact, this is the train which will lead to the pattern of the GDP being raised and then being downgraded. And that pattern actually starts from 22-23. By 20, in both 22-23 and in 23-24, the GDP was artificially inflated, aggregating to about 12 lakh crores. And then subsequently, in the new series, that GDP has now been reduced by 12 lakh crores. So it's the 6 lakh crores in this quarter. And 5 lakh crores in the next quarter, total about 12 lakh crores, is what the missing GDP is in this country. And I think the country needs an explanation that
1: how did under the new series, correct me if I'm wrong, under the new series, how did 86 lakh crores in the first quarter of last year go down to 80 lakh crores? Explain the downward revision, because critics will say this has happened in the past also. In the past also, when a new series has been introduced, even in the UPA years, numbers have been revised. That's part, it happens all over the world. What's exceptional here?
3: That's what is exceptional, I'll explain to you. So it's, as I said, the whole thing started in 22-23. 2 years we increased it, then you've reduced it by 12 lakh crores. And what is exceptional in this, and now Business Standard carried today the data about the last two revisions. Whenever the revision takes place, in more often than not, the GDP in current prices go up because you are able to capture more sectors which were not there. You have used better methods. You have got better indices, etc. And therefore, the GDP goes up, which is what is reflected in 2014 4-5 revision, which was made for 2001-2, the GDP went up by about 6%. In the next revision, which was done relating to 2011-12, the GDP did not change much. There was some up and there was
1: almost
3: some
1: flat.
3: Down, and there was almost flat. And this is the only revision where the exceptionally high downgrading or reduction of GDP of 12 lakh crores has taken place. And therefore, it is unusual, exceptional. Revisions happen. It's a part of the statistical system. Revision happens for the same year GDP in four cycles. But that's normal. But once the GDP in current prices is fixed after the four cycles, in this new series, it doesn't change. The GDP of 51-52 in current prices today, after 75 years, is the same, despite six revisions having taken place. So GDP in current prices should not take place in any revision or every revision. Now, I think this... Yeah, go ahead.
1: No, so you seem to suggest that there is a manipulation in bringing it from 86 lakh crores to 80 lakh crores. Thereby, you're casting a doubt on the Ministry of Statistics and Planning implementation, ironically headed by your namesake, Saurabh Garg. Are you saying they deliberately brought it down from 86 lakh crores to 80 lakh crores under the new series to make this year's numbers look good? That's been your fundamental question. You still maintain that?
3: So this is.
1: Are you accusing them of deliberately doing it?
3: I will bring this, but first let me state the facts. In 23-24, the GDP of 357 lakh crore for the year as a whole was reduced to, I think, 345 lakh crores by 12 lakh crores. It's, I think, an honest job which has been done by the current administration in the MOSP to reduce it by 12 lakh crores. But the question is, why did it go up by 12 lakh crores? That is where the rub lies. Was there a deliberate intent to show the GDP growth of 23-24 and 22-23 higher than what it was? And that job was done by showing that GDP growth at a higher level. Once that job was done, then you reduce it, which help you in showing the future year's growth higher. So it's a double advantage. First, you take advantage by artificially inflating the GDP, and then you reduce it by for allowing the future growth of the GDP to be higher. Now, this pattern, I think, is very interesting because it may really be, and that's what I would like it to be investigated, that this narrative of being the highest growing economy being sold for the last 3-4 years is being built by this data manipulation of raising it first and then bringing it down.
1: You know, in a sense, you're making a very serious charge, whether you like it or not, that you're, without using the word manipulation, you are effectively suggesting it's manipulated and it is being done under political watch. But I want to ask you this, therefore, in conclusion. Many are saying this is Subhash Garg's khunnas, your vendetta, because you were unceremoniously moved out of the finance ministry under Nirmala Sitharaman. You went sent to power, you took VRS. This is your revenge. You're not objective, you are a political player. You're not looking at the numbers, you're looking at politics. A final word.
3: See, I have nothing to do with politics. I have no interest in politics, and I have, in a way, taken a vow never to join politics on any side. So don't attribute any political thing. Secondly, I have no sort of grudge against the government. I took voluntary retirement under very amicable circumstances with discussion with the government, because I didn't want to serve in a department which is a sectoral department. I felt it'll be great
1: quickly
3: to go outside. And therefore, I had very amicable discussions even with the Prime Minister. I did present to him after my transfer, etc., and my sort of application for the voluntary retirement, that how do we do together the 10 trillion dream. I presented that. That's in the book. So don't just believe this that I have any grudge or any khunnas or anything of the sort. I have absolutely nothing. I remain focused absolutely on policy.
1: Okay, I'm going to leave it there. We will wait and see, Mr. Garg, where this debate that you've triggered off goes. Hopefully, it will lead to a transparency of data above all else. Appreciate you joining us. It's time now for my take at the end of this big debate on GDP numbers. Okay, so what is my take at this end of this long week where we've discussed perhaps GDP numbers quite like never before? After days of debate over the GDP numbers, let's not reduce this to a government versus critics shouting match. Which is why on the news today, our aim over these days has been to bring credible voices and varied opinion to get a better understanding of a complex issue. The 7.8% growth rate may well be statistically defensible. Revisions are also a normal part of economic data, and any attempt to improve the quality of data should be supported. But when respected former officials and economists also question methodology or scale of revisions, the answer cannot simply be to dismiss them or engage in name-calling. The government and statistical authorities must instead go the extra mile, explain in detail the methodology, assumptions and revisions with complete transparency, even before the headline numbers are put out and a controversy breaks. GDP, my friends, is not just about growth. It is about credibility. And once citizens stop believing the numbers, they stop believing the institutions that produce them. In a democracy, trust is a far more dangerous deficit than a fiscal one. This debate is above all else about trust, measured not just in putting out numbers, but in ensuring those numbers are matched by credible and verifiable data. Remember, GDP can go up and down, as can governments. Numbers can be revised. But if trust goes down, democracy pays the price. Think about it. On that note, just about time to leave you with my image of the day. This is Janmashtami celebrations. Wishing each and every one of you a happy Janmashtami. And if you are in Mumbai, my city, remember tomorrow, Dahi Handi, celebrate it well, stay safe. Wishing again each and every one of you and your families a happy Janmashtami. Goodbye. Jai Hind. Namaskar.

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1: 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But the Trump administration's ambassador to India, Sergio Gore, has now delivered a strong message on just how important New Delhi remains to Washington. In an exclusive interview, Gore says Prime Minister Narendra Modi provides the stability that makes India a crucial partner for the United States. He also reveals that three U.S. governors will visit India before the end of the year, while Washington and New Delhi continue to deepen cooperation across sectors. So how close is the trade deal, and just how central is India to America's strategic calculations? U.S. Ambassador Sergio Gore joins us now for an exclusive conversation. Take a look.
2: Hello and welcome to a very special broadcast and a super exclusive interview with the U.S. Ambassador to India, Ambassador Sergio Gore, who many in D.C. and in India believe is single-handedly driving this relationship in the right direction. Ambassador, thank you so much for making time for us from your busy schedule.
3: Great to be with you, Rohit, and with all the viewers of India today. And that's very kind of you to say, but remember, this relationship is driven by President Trump and the care that he has for India.
2: Ambassador, you know, I have so many questions for you. Let's first dive into the Quad Sherpa meeting that took place in New Delhi yesterday. We did see the readout, you know, about the next goals and next objectives of this meeting. What can you tell us about the Quad Sherpa meeting, and, you know, what can we expect from the next Quad meeting, and then obviously the big one, which is going to be the Quad Leaders Summit sometime in the future?
3: Absolutely. Look, it was vitally important for everybody to get together here. Foreign Secretary Misri hosted all four parts of the Quad, and so our colleagues from Japan and also Australia flew in to New Delhi for this very important meeting. The Quad is very important to all of us. The Quad, what does the Quad represent? It is a group of partners that trust each other. So for the United States, it's very close allies, including Japan and Australia, and of course, India. And so the meeting was essential. This is ahead of the next meeting, which will happen next month in Sydney, Australia, where Secretary Rubio will be traveling to meet his counterparts in Sydney. And as you mentioned, hopefully leading into a leaders summit, possibly even later this year. That has not been set yet, but that is something that all four are working towards. The Quad is working across various areas together, and that includes humanitarian relief and disaster relief, joint training, and interoperability between all four partners. So the more we get together, the more we can advance. Part of the Quad, I don't know if your viewers might know this, but it's actually relating to new technology, new and emerging technology. And so we discussed everything from AI to data centers to, of course, critical minerals. There is so much that the Quad can work together on, and that's something that we have reinvigorated. As you know, the Secretary was here in India a few months ago. We had a Quad meeting. The Secretary was in Manila just recently for the ASEAN Summit. We had another Quad ministerial meeting there. Anytime the four leaders are in a place, we should have a Quad meeting. Anytime the four ministers are in a place, we should have a meeting. And that's something that I strive to push forward.
2: And you know, because you did say there could be a leaders summit later this year. I mean, could that be on the sidelines of G20? Because I think all leaders would be in Florida for the G20.
3: I don't want to make any commitments just yet because it's not quite set yet. But I will tell you this, that the United States is incredibly interested in a leaders summit. And so as we get closer, I will keep you posted on that. The four leaders speak with each other regularly. And so the next natural step is for all of them to be together around one table and to advance the shared common goals and shared priorities.
2: That'd be terrific. I mean, you did announce that the ministry leaders are going to be meeting up in Sydney next month, and which would be, you know, again, leading up to that leader summit. Now, let me just, you know, change the topic a little bit. Now, you know, one of the most interesting things that you've done is your engagement. And you have a very busy travel schedule. You know, one day you're in Bombay, the other day we see you in South India, then you're in Western India, then North India. You're meeting with the chief ministers. You're meeting with, engaging with students and at IITs and meeting the NSA. You know, what can you tell us about these meetings? In fact, you recently called Commerce Minister Piyush Goyal as one of your friends, in New Delhi. What can you tell us about these conversations you're having, not only, in New Delhi, but across the nation, including, the youth and the Gen Z that you've sort of interacted with?
3: Look, I think it's vitally important for me and for our embassy team to get out of New Delhi also. We do plenty of meetings in New Delhi, but pick any part of India and the United States can work together with India in that area. And so when I travel to Mumbai or Bangalore or Hyderabad, we have incredible commercial opportunities. We have space opportunities. We have military joint exercise opportunities. Meeting with these chief ministers, meeting with your other ministers here in Delhi, meeting with the NSA. There is so much happening between India and the United States. And this is something that doesn't get out there enough. Pick any sector, and the United States and India are working together at it. And the relationship there is stronger today than it was 5 years ago. So whether that's pharma, or whether that's IT and technology, or whether that's military exercises, India conducts more military exercises with the United States than anyone else. When it comes to trade, our bilateral trade today is $240 billion. And the two leaders identified a number of $500 billion that they set to achieve in the next few years. So no matter the sector, the United States and India are working at it, growing at it, and it'll continue to go to that. To answer your second part of your question, Minister Goyal is an incredible individual. He has become a friend here in Delhi, so I always enjoy seeing him. He travels just as much as I do, so he's out of the country promoting his business. But when he is here in town, we do enjoy getting together. And in fact, we're very happy that he'll soon be traveling to the United States. He'll be traveling to Chicago in 2 weeks for the G20 Commerce Ministerial. We just had the Finance Minister of India this week in North Carolina. And that all leads up to December, and when we will have hopefully Prime Minister Modi joining the G20 summit in beautiful and sunny Florida.
2: Yes, I mean, we obviously are looking forward to that. I mean, so, just to go back to this conversation, India recently posted, 7.8% GDP growth. What are you telling American businesses about, working with India, especially when you also mentioned trade? I mean, are you excited to see, India doing so well? And then obviously, having these businesses come invest in India so that there is a goal of $500 billion trade between both the nations. I mean, what are you telling, some of your American CEOs about India, and what's the message you're giving to them?
3: Look, a great question. I'll share with you two things. The trade goes both ways. And so every U.S. embassy brings in new investments to the United States. We were incredibly pleased that my embassy here in India came in first. So other embassies announced $2, $3, $5 billion of new investment into the United States. We came in first with $24 billion. On the flip side of that is you're seeing American companies that are coming to India and opening up shop here. And so whether that's Microsoft or Google or data centers or AI centers or even pharma companies, there is so much happening between our two countries. It comes down to trust and it comes down to stability. And so India doing well is a great thing for us. We want a stable India. We want to work with a stable India. And that is, I will share this with you. A lot of that is credit to your prime minister. He brings a stability to India that doesn't exist in other parts of the world. It's an incredible achievement in such a vibrant democracy that your prime minister has been here for 12 years. And so that's something that we're very

0: Mr. Gore, we talked about trade, and let's pivot towards one of the interesting aspects of defense. A lot of people may not know this. 26 years ago, there was almost $0 off of defense trade with India. Now we've seen that number climb up to more than $20-25 billion. We recently saw the announcement of Tata Advanced Systems for the Javelin joint venture, a big milestone, something that India, I know, has been wanting to do for a long time, about manufacturing, co-manufacturing, developing, co-developing in India. How does this help with the US goal, especially when it comes to ramping up the global defense supply chains? I mean, is this something, it's the first big milestone? Are we going to be seeing more such deals in the future?
1: Look, it's a great question. Our defense relationship is not just about sales. It's also about trust. The United States doesn't just sell military equipment around the world to everybody. And so India isn't a group of people that the United States trusts. We believe we have the best equipment, we have the best technology, we have the most advanced technology. And working with trusted partners like India is an incredible opportunity. So whether that's the Javelins that you mentioned, or whether that's Apache helicopters that got delivered earlier in the year, or various other items that are in the works. Yes, there is a lot more happening in defense sales, and which is a good thing. But also the relationship is anchored on incredible trust and incredible exercises. Just a few weeks from now, the largest exercise here in India, Yuddha Bas, will be happening in Rajasthan. That's where the United States and India participate together. India has more military exercises with the United States than any other country. And we trust India. And so that's something that's an area we'll continue to grow, we'll continue to engage in. And again, it also comes down to the friendship that our president has with your prime minister. They truly have a real friendship. And as you saw at the G7 a couple months ago in France, the president was very clear. As long as my friend Prime Minister Modi is there, India will be able to rely on the United States.
0: Well, that was a very, very, glaring statement that he made, obviously. Now, moving on to the other, visits that you've announced during the course of this interview. You've talked about Secretary Rubio and his, upcoming visit to India. He was there just back in May. What can you tell us about this upcoming visit, especially, what areas will be discussed? I know you've mentioned that there are all areas that India and US work with, but anything specific, any tangible outcomes that we are looking at from this October visit of Secretary Rubio?
1: Look, anytime our leaders speak to each other, good things happen. And so my goal is to ensure not only the president and the prime minister, but also our ministers are constantly engaged. You're seeing a level of engagement that is unmatched from previous years in terms of cabinet officials coming to India and ministers traveling to the United States. And so anytime the secretary is able to come here, I think that's a phenomenal thing. On his last trip, he came for 4 days. As you know, Rohit, the secretary is not able to get away from the White House for 4 days. Rarely. That was his longest trip outside of the United States without the president. And he's actually coming back in October. I had a minister here ask me, they said, this is very rare that the secretary of the United States, the secretary of state, would come twice in such a short time to India. And my message to them was very clear, get used to it. We want to have a closer relationship, and that means we have to show up and vice versa. And so I anticipate not only Secretary Rubio, but a lot of other cabinet officials. In fact, we have some already in the works that we've not announced. We also have some governors. Before the end of the year, I anticipate three governors coming here, one a month, from very significant and large states. And they're all coming because they have seen the incredible opportunities for the United States and India to work together on and to identify those win-win situations.
0: This, Ambassador Gordon, and I have to say this, before you came into India last this January, it's only been about 8 months. There was a period of questioning about the India-US relationship, and now we see this, I could say, unprecedented, kind of momentum, the frequency of engagement between both the countries at different levels. But the question will remain, and a lot of people will ask, is when are we going to see the trade deal? Anything you can tell us about that part?
1: Look, the trade deal is progressing. As you know, within a month of having reached India as ambassador, we had announced a trade deal. The Supreme Court, unfortunately, struck down one of the laws in the United States. And so we've had to go back and rewrite a lot of that. And so that is being rebuilt. I am fully confident that we will get a trade deal across the finish line. And so in the next few weeks, the next few months, hopefully we're able to finalize this trade.

0: deal. I will say, keep in perspective, because a lot of people ask me, well, it's been a year. Well, the European Union has been 20 plus years, and it's still not done. And so, you know, we're way ahead of a lot of other partners. And again, the trade deal, it's a beneficial deal for both sides. There's incredible opportunities for both sides. Both sides realize that, and that's something that we'll be able to move on in the very near future.
1: Okay. And now, you know, as we've talked about this engagement, right? You talked about a finance minister being in the U.S. recently. We'll obviously see the commerce minister towards the end of this month. Obviously, Jaishankar, Foreign Minister Jaishankar, is going to be in America. We know there's going to be a, you know, G20 ministerial meeting in October, then moving towards prime minister's visit. Any key bilateral moments or side engagements we can expect at the G20 in December when Prime Minister Modi travels to Florida?
0: Well, look, I mean, Dr. Jaishankar, who's also, you mentioned that Minister Goyal is one of my favorites, but so is Dr. Jaishankar. Dr. Jaishankar, I believe, and you'll have to check with the MEA, but I anticipate that he'll also be going to the United States in this month because of the UN. And so not only is he going in September, he's going, hopefully going in October, and then we anticipate he comes back in December. So that's three times in the next 4 months. That doesn't happen every year. And so we're very pleased with that. We're very pleased with that level of engagement. As it relates to the G20, I don't have any specific announcements for you, but I will say, because the president considers the prime minister a friend, I do anticipate that there'll be more to that visit than just a group meeting. If you had to ask the president, hey, you have 35 people coming, who do you want to see? The prime minister would be at the top of that list.
1: Well, that's definitely encouraging. Now, before I let you go, two last questions. First, you know, looking at the overall momentum, you know, what gives you the highest degree of confidence regarding the direction of the strategic partnership over the next, you know, few months and next few years?
0: I think the biggest thing that gives me confidence is you look at the numbers, and the numbers don't lie. There's opinion on TV every single day. There's opinion in the United States. There's opinion in India. But the numbers don't lie. And so year after year, our bilateral trade increases. Year after year, military purchases increase. Year after year, military exercises increase. So when you look at the trajectory of this relationship and you look at the numbers, our relationship is doing this. It's on a constant rise. And so that's an incredible thing to witness. And frankly, it's also an envy for other countries. Not every country is able to develop this and develop so fast. One reason that is happening is because we have two leaders that are results-oriented and they move fast. Your prime minister wants to get things done and he wants to get them done fast. And that is something that the president strongly believes in. So when those two things align, good things happen. There's a reason we're having so much engagement. Virtually every week, you have somebody coming here or somebody going to the United States. We just had the Quad Sherpa Summit. We got the Quad Ministerial Summit coming. We got the G20 coming. There's so much happening, and that gives me great confidence.
1: Well, and my last question, Ambassador. You know, we see President Donald Trump right behind you in that portrait. He had a lot of fun when it came to India. I think it was 2020. You know, a big, you know, what we've been told, my sources have told, there's something going on in works for the next year's visit. I'm not going to ask you to announce anything, but how excited is the president to come back to India?
0: Look, the president has incredibly fond memories of India. I spoke to the president earlier this week, and he has incredible fond memories of India. He recalls his visit here. Every single time I speak to him, he remembers very fondly the incredible visit that he had here, the incredible people he met here, of course, his dear friend, the prime minister. And so stay tuned. That's all I can say. But, you know, next year we'll be here before you know it.
1: All right. Ambassador, well, thank you so much for taking time off your busy schedule and speaking with us. We look forward to, you know, speaking with you more as these engagements pile up. And then obviously would love to see you in person whenever we can. Thank you so much, Ambassador.
0: Always great to be with you, Rohit, and I enjoy watching you on most evenings. You know, when I get done at the embassy and I get home, quite often I watch India Today.
1: All right. Ambassador, thank you so much for that.

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Nepal's flood disaster has claimed 1,295 lives, with nearly 5,000 people still missing after the August 26th flash floods. But amidst the devastation, a remarkable rescue has brought fresh hope. Search operations continue across the worst-hit areas, with authorities still racing to find survivors. Ashutosh Mishra reports from Ground Zero.

0: An extraordinary story of survival is emerging from Nepal, giving hope to the flood-ravaged Himalayan nation. Two hydropower workers have been pulled out alive from a tunnel in Nepal. 9 days after catastrophic flash floods buried them under mud and debris.
1: This is a massive success. After 10 days, two people have been rescued, and that gives a hope that many more who would be probably trapped. And again, those people who have been survived, they have been rescued. They'll give more account of possibility of locations of those other people who are stranded in the tunnel.
0: The rescued men have been identified as Sanjay Shah, a mechanical foreman, and Kabir Mahajan, a mechanical supervisor. Trapped inside a tunnel at the Trishuli 3A hydropower project on the Trishuli River. Families of the rescued workers are overwhelmed, relieved, and thankful to the rescuers.
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0: The breakthrough came after rescue teams heard human voices from deep inside the tunnel, sparking fresh hope that more survivors could still be alive. Speaking after his rescue, Sanjay Shah recounted how the terrifying flash floods buried them.
4: भित्र पड़ी जाते हैं पावर हाउस थियो पावर हाउस भित्र पनि छन् मान्छेहरु
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0: The Nepali rescuers have since intensified the rescue operation, battling extremely tough conditions. The August 26th disaster, triggered by a glacier collapse, has killed over 1,300 people. Rescue teams continue to race against time, working under extremely difficult conditions to locate more survivors. With Ashutosh Mishra, Bureau Report, India Today.
6: And finally, ISRO has successfully launched its first ever dedicated geostationary imaging satellite, the GSLV F-17 carrying EOS-05. Major celebrations have broken out at the Space Center, with high praise pouring in from Prime Minister Narendra Modi and leaders across the political spectrum. Take a look at this report.
7: उल्टी गिनती प्रारंभ होने के बाद यान को पावर ऑन कर
8: September 4, 2:55 a.m. While much of the country was asleep, ISRO was scripting another milestone for India.
9: 4, 3, 2, 1, 0. All four L-40s engines generating nominal thrust. S-139 motor ignited.
8: We have a liftoff, a successful launch. A phenomenal spectacle. Lifting off from the second launch pad at Sriharikota, GSLV F-17 began the 19th flight of India's geosynchronous satellite launch vehicle.
7: Promotion manch ko chhod diya ratri ke is kale aakash ko roshan karta hua uddeshya mission ko
8: carrying the country's advanced earth observation satellite EOS 05.
10: S-139 booster and the strap-ons.
8: 18 minutes in, the GSLV F-17 precisely injected EOS 05 into its intended sub-geosynchronous transfer orbit. The EOS 05 is India's first ever dedicated imaging satellite designed to operate from a geosynchronous orbit, giving the country a new capability for continuous observation. At around 36,000 kilometers above Earth, EOS 05 will be able to keep a continuous watch over the same broad region. Its imagery will support weather monitoring, agriculture, land and water resource assessment, and disaster management. Agencies can get valuable observations for tracking cyclones, floods, forest fires, and other rapidly changing events. It can also add to India's strategic observation capabilities by enabling persistent monitoring of areas of interest.
7: Ab core booster jo ki thos nodak wala booster hai,
8: as ISRO celebrated the successful launch, Chairman Dr. V. Narayanan said the satellite was in perfect health.
3: I am very happy to announce that GSLV F-17 vehicle has successfully and precisely injected the Advanced Earth Observation Satellite 05, the geo-imaging star satellite, in the intended and required orbit.
8: The achievement was also welcomed across the political spectrum. Prime Minister Narendra Modi congratulated ISRO via an X post, calling the mission an outstanding achievement and a proud moment for the nation. Congress President Mallikarjun Kharge also congratulated the ISRO team. He said the Congress party has always remained deeply committed to scientific temper and space research.
10: As the viewers watching us now know,
9: UAS-05 is separated.
8: The success of GSLV F-17 carries the weight of a previous setback. In August 2021, ISRO's GISAT-1 mission carrying EOS-03 failed to place the satellite into orbit. 5 years later, GSLV F-17 has successfully carried EOS-05 into its intended transfer orbit. With a permanent eye now fixed over the region, India has secured a vantage point that changes the game for both disaster management and border surveillance. Bureau Report, India Today.
10: EOS-05 satellite.
6: That's all from me on this edition of NewsTrack. Thanks so much for watching.

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0: Can diplomacy become a power play, and can a country rewrite an internal crisis simply by changing the name of its enemy? Today, two very different strategies. Chinese President Xi Jinping is on a diplomatic marathon, strengthening ties across Central Asia, Egypt and the Global South before meeting US President Donald Trump. Beijing wants to reach Washington with options, partners and leverage. Pakistan, meanwhile, has branded its Baloch insurgency Fitna al-Hindustan, putting India at the center of an internal security crisis. One builds influence through outreach, the other builds a narrative through blame. So who is really shaping the game? Hello and welcome. You're watching Statecraft with me, Geeta Mohan. Iran has found a rather cheeky way to taunt the United States of America over the Strait of Hormuz by turning a potential war threat into a video game. Iran's embassy in Sierra Leone posted a 35-second Minesweeper-style video showing a 3D map of the Strait of Hormuz with a familiar game grid. And the message to Washington was even more provocative. It said, and I quote, "Habibi, come to Iran." Now, why Minesweeper? Because the real issue is mines. The video appeared days after U.S. forces struck Iranian rocket launchers on Larak Island inside the Strait of Hormuz. Washington said the launchers were prepared to deploy mines into the waterway, potentially putting international shipping at serious risk. So Tehran has taken America's warning and turned it into mockery. The joke, however, sits on top of a very serious problem. Strait of Hormuz is one of the world's most important energy routes. Any mines placed there could threaten commercial ships, raise insurance costs, and send oil prices higher. In other words, this is not a computer screen where you simply click a square and move on. One wrong move in Hormuz can affect ships, oil markets and economies far beyond West Asia. And Iran knows exactly how powerful that message can be. The video also shows something else. Tehran is not eager to appear intimidated by U.S. military pressure. Instead, it wants to project confidence and tell Washington that the Strait remains a dangerous game. America sees mines. Iran sees a chance to mock America. But for the rest of the world, Hormuz is no game at all. A 70 million euro arms deal meant to keep Ukraine's artillery firing has now brought down Estonia's defense minister. Hanno Pevkur has resigned, taking political responsibility for a procurement deal that was supposed to deliver 155mm artillery shells to Ukraine, but instead became embroiled in delays, quality concerns, legal action, and a criminal investigation. The deal was signed in 2024. Ukraine was desperately short of artillery ammunition as its war with Russia dragged on. Estonia used around 70 million euros in European Union funds to secure those shells. The contract went to Datacell, an Italian registered company owned by India's Nagpur-based Nico Defense Munitions, part of Jaiswal Nico Group. But there was a problem. Neither Datacell nor its Indian parent had a prior track record of manufacturing or supplying artillery shells when the contract was awarded. Then came the delays. And according to Estonian authorities, some early batches failed to meet required quality and safety standards. Estonia terminated the contract in 2025. It is now fighting to recover the money through European arbitration, while prosecutors investigate the procurement process completely. Pevkur's resignation followed a critical report by Estonia's National Audit Office. He said Estonia's security was a shared responsibility and that he had to take political responsibility for the entire defense field. But the Indian-linked companies reject wrongdoing. Datacell says it delivered and invoiced goods worth 58 million euros after receiving 59 million euros in advance. It claims the ammunition had been inspected by Estonian officials and says the contract was halted after EU funding allegedly lapsed. Datacell is itself seeking tens of millions of euros in damages. Now, a failed ammunition contract has become a political crisis in Estonia, with taxpayers' money at stake, a legal battle underway, and questions over how a crucial wartime arms deal was approved in the first place. Now for an exclusive conversation on India-US ties, my colleague Rohit Sharma spoke to U.S. Ambassador to India, Sergio Gore, from President Trump's expected India visit to trade deal, defense cooperation and the future of the Quad. Gore opened up on where the relationship stands and what comes next. Here's an excerpt. You can watch the full interview on India Today Global. Take a look.
1: Ambassador, you know, I have so many questions for you. Let's first dive into the Quad Sherpa meeting that took place in New Delhi yesterday. We did see the readout, you know, about the next goals and next objectives of this meeting. What can you tell us about the Quad Sherpa meeting? And, you know, what can we expect from the next Quad meeting? And then obviously the big one, which is going to be the Quad Leaders Summit sometime in the future.
2: Absolutely. Look, it was vitally important for everybody to get together here. Foreign Secretary Misri hosted all four parts of the Quad. And so our colleagues from Japan and also Australia flew in to New Delhi for this very important meeting. The Quad is very important to all of us. The Quad, what does the Quad represent? It is a group of partners that trust each other. So for the United States, it's very close allies, including Japan and Australia and, of course, India. And so the meeting was essential. This is ahead of the next meeting, which will happen next month in Sydney, Australia, where Secretary Rubio will be traveling to meet his counterparts in Sydney. And as you mentioned, hopefully leading into a leaders summit, possibly even later this year. That has not been set yet, but that is something that all four are working towards. The Quad is working across various areas together, and that includes humanitarian relief and disaster relief, joint training, and interoperability between all four partners. So the more we get together, the more we can advance. Part of the Quad, I don't know if your viewers might know this, but it's actually relating to new technology, new and emerging technology. And so we discussed everything from AI to data centers to, of course, critical minerals. There is so much that the Quad can work together on, and that's something that we have reinvigorated. As you know, the Secretary was here in India a few months ago. We had a Quad meeting. The Secretary was in Manila just recently for the ASEAN Summit. We had another Quad ministerial meeting there. Anytime the four leaders are in a place, we should have a Quad meeting. Anytime the four ministers are in a place, we should have a meeting. And that's something that I strive to push forward.
1: Mr. Gore, you know, we talked about trade, and let's pivot towards one of the interesting aspects of defense. A lot of people may not know this. You know, 26 years ago, there was almost $0 of defense trade with India. Now we've seen that number climb up to more than $20, $25 billion. We recently saw the announcement of, Tata Advanced Systems for the Javelin joint venture, a big milestone, something that, you know, India, I know, has been wanting to do for a long time about manufacturing, co-manufacturing, developing, co-developing in India. You know, how does this help with the U.S. goal, especially when it comes to ramping up the global defense supply chains? I mean, is this something, you know, it's the first big milestone? Are we going to be seeing more such deals in the future?
2: Look, it's a great question. Our defense relationship is not just about sales. It's also about trust. The United States doesn't just sell military equipment around the world to everybody. And so India is in a group of people that the United States trusts. We believe we have the best equipment, we have the best technology, we have the most advanced technology. And working with trusted partners like India is an incredible opportunity. So whether that's the Javelins that you mentioned, or whether that's Apache helicopters that got delivered earlier in the year, or various other items that are in the works. Yes, there is a lot more happening in defense sales, and which is a good thing. But also the relationship is anchored on incredible trust and incredible exercises. Just a few weeks from now, the largest exercise here in India, Yudhabhas, will be happening in Rajasthan. That's where the United States and India participate together. India has more military exercises with the United States than any other country. And we trust India. And so that's something that's an area we'll continue to grow, we'll continue to engage in. And again, it also comes down to the friendship that our president has with your prime minister. They truly have a real friendship. And as you saw at the G7 a couple months ago in France, the president was very clear. As long as my friend Prime Minister Modi is there, India will be able to rely on the United States.
0: Chinese President Xi Jinping has ended his self-isolation. He's suddenly everywhere. What does this global travel blitz mean for the Trump showdown? What does Xi Jinping do when the world is busy arguing about who should lead it? He packs a suitcase. China's president has launched his busiest foreign travel schedule in more than 7 years. Kyrgyzstan, Egypt, an expected stop in New Delhi for the BRICS summit, and then Washington, D.C. for a high-stakes meeting with Donald Trump. That is not your usual diplomatic holiday. She spent recent years bringing leaders to Beijing rather than chasing them around the globe. Now suddenly he's everywhere. Why? Because Beijing wants to show that China has friends, markets, technology, and options before she sits across from Trump. So is this a victory lap, a defensive move, or both? The answer starts in Bishkek, Kyrgyzstan, where Xi Jinping attended the Shanghai Cooperation Organization, or the SCO, summit and met President Sadir Japarov. Why does Kyrgyzstan matter? Because Central Asia sits at the heart of China's regional connectivity push. Beijing is backing transport corridors, energy infrastructure, and the China-Kyrgyzstan-Uzbekistan Railway. In simple terms, China wants the roads, railways, and trade routes around its western frontier to work in its favor. The SCO gave Beijing something else, a platform to build influence across a region once dominated by Moscow. She also met Vladimir Putin, Masoud Pezeshkian, and Narendra Modi. So this is not just a photo op in Bishkek. Xi Jinping got access to key partners and insight into the wars in Ukraine and Iran. More importantly, he left Central Asia with China's diplomatic footprint looking bigger. Then came Egypt. Why Cairo? Because Egypt gives China access to a crucial global south partner and a gateway between the Mediterranean Sea and the Red Sea. Beijing is also bringing something valuable to the table. AI. Huawei wants to build AI data centers in Egypt, and that matters because China does not want its technology to stop at Chinese borders. Beijing wants countries to use Chinese AI models and buy Chinese computing power. The pitch is simple: strong technology, lower costs. But is this genuine technological sovereignty, or does the fine print come later? Here's the catch. Once a country builds critical digital infrastructure around one technology ecosystem, switching becomes much harder. China's telecom success offers the playbook. Huawei starts with a project, gains a foothold, and then expands. Washington clearly understands the stakes because US officials have started working on a counteroffer to Egypt. So the AI fight is no longer just about who makes the best chatbot or the fastest computer chip. It is about who builds the digital infrastructure other countries depend on. And yes, Xi Jinping and Donald Trump now have another job title: Salesman in Chief. Next stop, New Delhi. She is expected at the BRICS summit hosted by Prime Minister Narendra Modi. Why is this important? Because BRICS has expanded to 11 countries and represents nearly half the world's population and about 40% of global GDP. China wants BRICS to push harder for de-dollarization, local currency trade, and payment systems that reduce dependence on the US dollar and SWIFT. India, however, has a different calculation. New Delhi supports South-South cooperation and reform of global institutions, but it also maintains strong defense and economic ties with the US and other Western partners. So is BRICS becoming China's anti-Western club? Not quite. India does not want that. The Global South is not signing up for one team jersey. It wants options. And that brings us back to Xi and Modi. Can one handshake in New Delhi thaw years of Himalayan tension? It can help manage the relationship, but it cannot magically erase the border problem. After years of LSE friction and economic recalibration, direct engagement matters. Discussions around connectivity, trade, and broader cooperation can stabilize ties, but the realistic goal is not instant friendship. It is controlled friction. Why? Because an economic fight between Asia's two major powers costs both sides. So the likely outcome is simple: manage the dispute, keep talking, and prevent one problem from wrecking everything else. Now zoom out. What is the Global South actually doing with Xi's outreach? Is it rallying behind Beijing? The answer is more complicated and much smarter. Countries from Central Asia to Egypt want Chinese capital, infrastructure, technology, and trade. But they also maintain relationships with Washington and other Western powers. They're hedging. They're not necessarily choosing China over America. They're using competition between the two to get better options for themselves. In other words, Beijing and Washington may think they're fighting over the middle, while the middle quietly sends both sides the bill. And finally, why does Washington come last? Because the sequence matters. Xi Jinping does not want to arrive in Washington looking isolated. He wants to arrive after meetings across Central Asia, North Africa, and the Global South. That gives him something valuable at the negotiating table. Options. The message to Trump is clear. China has relationships beyond America, and Beijing has alternatives. But can China actually build the alternative world order it talks about? That is where the red carpet meets reality. Beijing can expand trade, infrastructure, AI, regional institutions, and local currency arrangements. It can challenge Western influence and strengthen platforms such as SCO and BRICS. But building an alternative architecture is much harder than criticizing the existing one. China still has to prove that its system can deliver durable partnerships, technology, and economic influence at global scale. So why this diplomatic marathon now? Because Xi Jinping wants to reach Washington, D.C. with more than a suitcase. He wants to carry proof that China has reach, relationships, technology, and choices. The tour is therefore neither a simple victory lap nor pure defensive diplomacy. It is preparation for a bigger contest. Xi Jinping is showing the Global South what China can offer and showing Donald Trump that when he walks into the White House, he's not walking in alone. What if Pakistan could make India the villain simply by changing the name of its enemy? That is exactly what Fitna al-Hindustan is designed to do. A Baloch militant attacks Pakistani forces. Pakistan does not just call him a separatist. It does not just call him a terrorist. It calls him Fitna al-Hindustan, disorder from India. One phrase, one accusation, one political message. The Baloch insurgency is no longer being presented simply as Pakistan's internal crisis. Islamabad or Rawalpindi is trying to sell it as an Indian war being fought on Pakistani soil. And this is not an accidental choice of words. In May 2025, Pakistan's Interior Ministry formally directed government bodies to use Fitna al-Hindustan for insurgent organizations operating in Balochistan. Think about what that means. Pakistan did not merely accuse India of supporting one particular attack. It put the accusation inside the official name of an entire category of enemies. And that changes the game. Because once India is inserted into the name, the accusation comes before the evidence. Every Pakistani military statement mentioning Fitna al-Hindustan carries two messages. Pakistan has killed militants and India is supposedly behind them. The operation is military. The narrative is political. The timing makes the strategy even clearer. On the 21st of August, Pakistan's military said 49 militants had been killed across Khyber Pakhtunkhwa and Balochistan. 37 of those killed in Balochistan were labeled Fitna al-Hindustan. Then on 24th of August, the Baloch Liberation Army claimed an IED attack in Mastung, alleging that 13 Pakistani soldiers had been killed. Another attack, another opportunity to push the same story. But here's the problem with Pakistan's narrative. Balochistan did not suddenly become unstable because of India. Its insurgency is decades old. Its roots run through disputes over political representation, provincial autonomy, and natural resources. Allegations of disappearances, uneven development, and coercive state policy have also fueled anger. So it cannot simply be erased from history and replaced with three words, Fitna al-Hindustan. And that is precisely why the phrase is so politically convenient. If the problem is India, Pakistan does not have to answer a much harder question. Why, after decades of military operations, does Balochistan remain so unstable? Why does militancy keep returning? Why do grievances keep surviving? It is easier to blame Delhi than confront failures within Pakistan, in Balochistan. And that is the real power of Fitna al-Hindustan. It gives Pakistan an external author for an internal problem. But Islamabad is not speaking only to Pakistanis. It is speaking to the world. India has spent years telling the international community that Pakistan sponsors cross-border terrorism. After Pahalgam terror attacks, that argument gained renewed urgency. Pakistan now has an obvious counter-strategy. If India says Pakistan sponsors terrorism, Pakistan says India sponsors terrorism. If India presents itself as the victim of Pakistan-backed terror, Pakistan then now presents itself as the victim of Indian-backed terror. And this is where the phrase becomes dangerous. For an international audience unfamiliar with South Asia's history, repetition can create equivalence. Two accusations, two victims, two supposedly identical stories. But equal repetition does not make two claims equally proven. India has already recognized the threat. At the United Nations Security Council in June, India's permanent representative, Ambassador P. Harish, criticized Pakistan's use of Fatna al-Hindustan, calling it state-sponsored misinformation wrapped in religious terminology. And Balochistan is far too important for that story to be accepted without scrutiny. It borders Iran and Afghanistan. It has a long Arabian Sea coastline. It hosts Gwadar and sits at the heart of the China-Pakistan economic corridor. Chinese workers and projects have repeatedly been targeted by militants. This is a regional security crisis, not simply an India-Pakistan story. You see, the real battle is now over the narrative. Pakistan wants the world to ask, how is India destabilizing Pakistan? India needs the world to ask, why does Balochistan remain unstable after decades of Pakistani military operations? Those are two very different questions. Because in geopolitics, words are not harmless. A phrase enters a government document, then a military statement, then a diplomatic speech, then international reporting, and eventually, repetition begins to look like reality. That is the gamble behind Fitna al-Hindustan. Pakistan is not merely accusing India anymore. It is institutionalizing the accusation. It is putting India inside the name of its enemy. And once you rename the enemy, you can begin to rewrite the war. That's all in this edition of Statecraft. Before we go, news from Pakistan. Pakistan's Khyber Pakhtunkhwa Chief Minister Sohail Afridi has claimed that the people of Sindh are ready for change after years of what he called injustice. Addressing a PTI rally in Ghotki, Afridi said Imran Khan would help Sindh secure its rights and claimed the Zardari rule was nearing its end. He also announced a nationwide mobilization on 27th of September, saying supporters would take to the streets from Karachi to Gilgit-Baltistan. PTI leaders accused the Sindh government of oppression and vowed to fight for the province's water, land and political rights. Take a look. Goodbye and take care.

The reason for your question, I get that. But I think it's also important that all of you get the challenges of providing for energy for 1.4 billion people at a time when the world energy situation is very, very difficult. So I would say, I mean, this is something where clearly the Ukraine side has its perspective, which we respect, and we have ours, which I would expect others to also respect. But let me just add this. You know, this conflict, which is today in its fifth year, will not be solved because somebody is buying or not buying oil or alumina or minerals or metals or fertilizer. This conflict will be solved by dialogue, by diplomacy, by negotiation. And that is why it is something we would encourage.

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Every voice gets a platform. Every side has its say. Your channel for every headline. 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

0: Hello and welcome. You're watching India Today Explains. I'm Akshita Nandagopal, and over the next 30 minutes, I'll be breaking down some of the week's top stories for you. The biggest talking point has been the GDP numbers. The government released the data with robust growth of 7.8%, but some critics have questioned it. What's this contradiction all about? I'll explain that for you. In the last few days, the scale of the tragedy courtesy the Nepal flash floods has been unraveling before our eyes. And all climate change activists have been speaking about the tragedies, the disasters awaiting the Himalayas. What's India doing about it? How do we track what's happening in the Himalayas? I'll break that down for you. Another big story this week is Andhra Pradesh Chief Minister Chandrababu Naidu's vocal pitch for river linking, the Godavari-Kaveri river linking project. What is this all about? Can it solve the issue of water sharing between the southern states? I'll explain that for you. Two big international stories coming your way. One is on the Mecca Pact, signed by three countries, boost for Pakistan. What does it mean for India? I'll explain that for you. And finally, US and Canada. What's led to the frosty ties between the two countries? I'll tell you all about what's happened in the last few years and why things have escalated now to the extent where the name of a lake has become a big flashpoint. So lots lined up for you. Let's get started. 7.8%. That's the headline number from India's latest GDP data. The government says the Indian economy grew at 7.8% in the April-June quarter, making India one of the fastest growing major economies in the world.
1: Bharat ki economy ne apni gati banaye rakhi hai. Pichle quarter mein humne 7.8% ki growth darj ki hai.
0: But now comes a startling counterclaim. Former Finance Secretary Subhash Chandra Garg says the real picture could be dramatically different. Around 2.6% growth, according to his calculations. So you see a stark difference there.
2: If the GDP, as mentioned by the government earlier, was 86 lakh crores, then you get the growth only 2.6%. These are the plain numbers using the government's own data. And the question which I am raising is, and I think we all need to have that answer. How come 86 lakh crores became 80 lakh crores?
0: Who's right? Is India really growing at 7.8%, or has a change in GDP methodology made the economy look much stronger than it actually is? Let's break down the numbers. First, what has the government put out? According to the Ministry of Statistics and Programme Implementation, real GDP grew 7.8% year-on-year in quarter one, Q1 of FY27. Gross value added, that's the GVA, grew even faster at 8.2%. Manufacturing grew 9.2%, while services also recorded strong growth. And importantly, the government is now using a new GDP series with 2022-23 as the base year, replacing the earlier 2011-2012 base year. That's what's led to that controversy. The government says this isn't cosmetic. It incorporates newer data sources, updated sectoral rates and more detailed price indices. The number of price deflectors has also increased substantially. So the government's argument is 7.8%. It's not a manufactured number. It's the result of a new and improved statistical methodology. So then where is this 2.6% coming from? And that's where the controversy begins. Subhash Chandra Garg has questioned the revision in India's GDP numbers. For example, the Q1 financial year 26 current price GDP number had earlier been around 86 lakh crore rupees. Under the revised series, that previous year figure is now around 80 lakh rupees. And so the argument being put forth is this: substantial revision changes the base against which the latest growth is calculated. And if you use the numbers in a different way, you arrive at a growth figure of roughly 2.6%. This is what Subhash Garg said. So his broader question is, if the previous year's GDP has been revised down so significantly, how confident should we be about the spectacular 7.8% headline? This is why Garg and other critics are demanding greater scrutiny of the methodology. But here comes the government's counter. The government's response to all of this is very specific. It says you cannot compare numbers from the old GDP series with numbers from the new GDP series and then go ahead and come up with a growth rate. Why? Because the whole process, the methodology itself has completely changed. Think of it like comparing two cricket scores, calculated under completely different scoring points or scoring systems. You can't take one score from the old system, another from the new system, and then go ahead and calculate that difference. It just doesn't work. We all know that. The government is saying that's exactly the case here. And they've also said that the 86.05 lakh crore rupees figure belongs to the old 2011-2012 series. The roughly 80 lakh crore figure now belongs to the revised 2022-23 series. Once the entire historical series is recalculated under the new methodology, the appropriate comparison is actually quarter one FY26 real GDP, 75.46 lakh crore rupees versus Q1 FY27 real GDP, 81.36 lakh crore. That produces that number of 7.8% real growth rate. So the government has said 2.6% is not an alternative estimate of real GDP growth. It's the result of mixing two completely incompatible GDP series.
3: Former finance secretary or a former Reserve Bank governor, both of whom could not complete their time in India or in the government, they don't even know how to compare apples with apples. They are trying to misguide the people of India, comparing a growth rate and an old series with a new series.
0: So we've given you both sides of the story. The real debate is, are the revisions, the new methodology, producing a more accurate picture of India's economy, or are they making headline growth look stronger than the underlying economic reality? That question will ultimately be answered not by one quarter's number, but by future revisions, by subsequent quarters, and whether other economic indicators, consumption, investment, jobs, corporate earnings, tax collections, I can go on and on, all of those also broadly confirm the growth story. On August 26th, Nepal has witnessed one of the most devastating floods of all time, killing thousands of people, leaving thousands more missing. This wasn't one of those normal monsoon floods. This flood originated near the Nepal-Tibet border in Rasuwa after a glacial collapse triggered a massive debris flow into the Lehende Kola and Bhute Koshi River. This event has highlighted a different risk. Massive ice collapses from high mountain slopes, a danger that scientists have been warning about for months, of the Himalayan SOS. So, is India well prepared to avoid this sort of disaster? How do we track what's happening in the Himalayas? The National Disaster Management Authority, or the NDMA, which oversees disaster preparedness at the national level and works with state disaster management authorities on the ground, they've identified 195 glacial lakes across Himachal Pradesh, Sikkim, Ladakh, Arunachal Pradesh, Jammu and Kashmir and Uttarakhand as potentially vulnerable to GLOFs. GLOFs are glacial lake outburst floods. Let's tell you how these agencies collectively work to track the Himalayas for disaster. India has multiple systems, satellites, weather stations, radar, river gauges, you've got glacial monitoring, terrain mapping and ground observations, all of this to detect warning signs and assess disasters. ISRO satellites, let's talk about them first. They constantly image the Himalayan region. This helps them track the glacier movement and size, glacial lakes and changes in their extent, landslides, unstable slopes, flooded areas, changes in river channels and all of that. Since Himalayas is a vast region, remote sensing is used to cover difficult-to-access areas. India has also built a database of around 80,000 mapped landslides, and this has been a database built from 1998 to 2022. Then there's weather data. And here's where the Met Department plays a big role. It tracks extreme weather conditions and heavy rainfall using observations and forecasting models. And so it provides river sub-basin-wise quantitative precipitation forecasts twice a day for 7 days. And that's applied to the Central Water Commission. So to give a fair warning if there's going to be any inclement weather headed their way. The glaciers, lakes are also monitored because the major concern is a GLOF, which I referred to earlier as a glacial lake outburst flood. This means scientists are continuously watching glaciers and the lakes that form around them to spot changes that could lead to floods. So when the government says ISRO is monitoring glacier extent, mass movement and dynamics, it means India is building a long-term picture of how the Himalayan ISO water system is actually changing. Landslides are also mapped, and this is done by ISRO. It's developed an experimental rainfall-triggered landslide early warning system. India develops detailed landslide inventories and hazard maps by combining these satellite images, elevation models and geological and terrain data. Rivers are also closely monitored. The water levels are closely tracked.

0: data to identify areas at risk of flooding and then support timely action. The National Remote Sensing Centre, the NRSC, part of ISRO, it operates the national database for emergency management. So this combines geospatial data with forecasts from various agencies to assess and manage risks. And it supports them by providing hazard maps, by providing early warnings that then help in damage assessment, followed by emergency response. This system gives disaster management authorities key updates on flood risks, on avalanches, landslides, and with all forecasts from the Met Department as well. Since the 2023 Sikkim disaster, India has expanded its monitoring of these risks, covering hundreds of high-altitude water bodies across six states and union territories through two agencies using different approaches. But the Nepal flash flood highlights an even bigger gap in this kind of monitoring. The disaster did not begin with a glacial lake, but with a large mass of ice collapsing from a high mountain slope. That lake formed later, when the resulting debris flow blocked the Lehande Kola and water began to build up behind it. Glaciologists describe this as a cascading hazard, where one failure sets off another and then there's an entire chain of events. And so while India may have a mechanism to track glaciers, what are we doing to address the Himalayan challenge of climate change and changing weather patterns? Not enough, unfortunately. The Kaveri water dispute has raged for decades. And honestly, every southern state is fighting it out over water, over rivers. One solution that's constantly been spoken of is river interlinking, particularly of Godavari and Kaveri. Every year, thousands of TMC of Godavari water flows into the Bay of Bengal. Yet, just hundreds of kilometers away, farmers across Rayalaseema, parts of Karnataka, South Tamil Nadu, continue to battle water scarcity. Now, Andhra Pradesh Chief Minister N. Chandrababu Naidu wants to change that. His big idea? Link the Godavari with the Kaveri.
1: Krishna Vamsadhara Godavari Nadula Anusandhanam Chestam. 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
0: 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He even has a preferred route within Andhra Pradesh, and it starts at Polavaram. From there, the water would move through Prakasa Barrage, through Bolapalli, to Banakacherla and Somasila, before eventually joining the Kaveri system. But there's another key demand. Chief Minister Naidu, as you made out from that map, wants Andhra Pradesh's existing share of Godavari water to be legally protected until alternative supplies are assured. And for Naidu, this is not just about one river or one project. It's part of a much larger vision to reshape the way water is moved across southern India, considering it's one of the biggest bones of contention. But here's the catch. The Godavari-Kaveri link is not a new idea. The centre has actually been examining interlinking options for decades. This is under its National River Linking Project. Under the centre's proposed route, the link would begin not where Chandrababu Naidu pitches for it, but actually in Inchampalli in Telangana. Then move to Nagarjuna Sagar on the Krishna, then to Somasila on the Pennar. And finally, reach the Grand Anicut on the Kaveri in Tamil Nadu. But turning the blueprint into reality could be a political marathon for sure, and a legal one too, because every state in the proposed chain has its own water demands. For Andhra Pradesh, the argument is, if Godavari water is flowing into the sea, why can't it be used to address water shortages elsewhere? Naidu wants surplus water to be put to productive use for irrigation, drinking water and for drought-proofing parts of the south. And he wants the project to be declared a national project, which would give it greater central backing. But that's something Telangana is not okay with. Telangana's question is simple. Who decides what and how much is surplus Godavari water? The state has its own irrigation and drinking water requirements. It's therefore raised concerns over this proposed diversion point and whether diverting water downstream could affect its present and future needs. In other words, Telangana doesn't want water declared surplus before its own requirements are fully accounted for. Karnataka.

0: The concern shifts from Godavari to the Kaveri then. Karnataka argues that its existing water allocations are already limited and that any additional water entering the Kaveri system cannot simply mean more water for Tamil Nadu. It must come to Karnataka too. The state wants its own water requirements and share to be protected. Then Tamil Nadu. The equation is different. Tamil Nadu is potentially one of the biggest beneficiaries of additional water. The state wants more water for its drought-prone regions and agriculture. But Tamil Nadu has a major caveat. Any new water cannot come at the cost of its existing Kaveri entitlement. So over and above, Tamil Nadu wants additional water, not a reshuffling of its existing share. And so this deadlock doesn't end there. Look further upstream. States including Chhattisgarh, Odisha, Maharashtra, they all have a stake in the Godavari. And their concern is over the very premise of the project. That brings us to the biggest question. Is there really enough surplus water to spare? The centre is pushing consultations, circulating project reports and working on draft agreements. But a consensus among the states remains elusive. For now, the Godavari-Kaveri link is far from a done deal. There's no final agreement between all the stakeholders. The centre is pushing for a consensus, but nothing has moved forward because this isn't simply about moving water from one river to another. It's about who gets the water, how much they get, who decides what counts as surplus. And so, for South India, yes, this proposed link could reshape water security. But before the water can flow, the states have to agree on one thing. Who gets it? The Middle East has a new defense alliance. Saudi Arabia, Turkey and Pakistan. They've signed a pact that says an armed attack on one will be treated as an attack on all three. This is called the Mecca Pact. And within weeks of signing it, the three countries have already moved to turn the agreement into a permanent security structure. On August 31st, their foreign ministers, defense ministers and military chiefs met in Istanbul. They agreed to establish a permanent secretariat in Saudi Arabia and discussed joint defense activities, military cooperation, technology and defense production. It was in Mecca on August 7th that the Saudi Crown Prince Mohammed bin Salman, the Turkish President Tayyip Erdogan and Pakistani Prime Minister Shehbaz Sharif signed the agreement.
1: Brother Islami Mulk Saudi Arab se ek difai muahida tay paya aur ab Turkiya bhi مکہ المکرمہ میں طے پائے جانے والے سیفری کی دفاعی معاہدے کا حصہ بن چکا ہے یہ مشرق وسطی کے لیے امن کی بشارت ہے یہ عالم اسلام کے لیے امن کی نوید ہے اور ساری دنیا کے لیے امن کا پیغام ہے
0: The basic principle is straightforward. If one member faces an armed attack, the other two will consider it an attack against all three. Broadly, yes, it resembles NATO's collective defense principle. And there's a lot of talk whether this can then be called an Islamic NATO of sorts. Yes, the pact does contain a NATO-like principle, attack one, attack all. But NATO has decades of institutions, integrated military planning, established command structures, detailed obligations, and a much more developed system for responding to attacks. As far as the Mecca Pact is concerned, the public details don't really specify what exactly military response is required if one member is attacked. And that's a very important distinction. The Mecca Pact is only beginning to build those mechanisms. But its potential is what matters. And this despite the fact that it has only three members. Turkey brings a powerful military, a growing defense industry, drones, missile systems and increasingly close military ties with Pakistan. Saudi Arabia, enormous financial resources, energy power, and a strategically critical position in the Gulf. Pakistan, large military, combat experience, nuclear weapons. Who is it all aimed at? This is where things get interesting. The three governments have emphasized that the agreement is defensive and they haven't formally declared any enemy. But strategically, the pact clearly matters to Iran. Saudi Arabia and Iran have competing regional interests and Iran's military capabilities and attacks against Gulf targets in the last few months have made Saudi security a major concern. At the same time, the pact sends a message to Israel and potentially other regional adversaries that an attack on Saudi Arabia, Pakistan or Turkey could have wider consequences. It's therefore better to think of it as deterrence rather than an agreement to wage war against a particular country. But I know what all of you are thinking. what would actually happen if India and Pakistan went to war once the Mecca Pact has been signed? Would other countries then jump in? Would they join in? The key point is that any future India-Pakistan war would not automatically mean Saudi Arabia and Turkey go to war with India. The Mecca Pact makes that possibility more serious, yes, but the actual response would depend heavily on how the conflict started and how the three governments actually interpreted the pact. The agreement says an armed attack on one member is to be regarded as an attack on all three. But the publicly available language doesn't spell out a NATO-style automatically military response, so it could be just diplomatic support. Let me also highlight here clearly that this pact is still new. Its implementation machinery was only being established on August 31st, so the exact procedure for invoking the Mutual Defence Clause remains unclear. It is, however, still very much a cause of concern for India. Because look at this map. Saudi Arabia in the Gulf, Turkey in West Asia, Pakistan on India's western flank, and potentially Bangladesh on India's eastern flank. If Dhaka joins this framework that already includes Pakistan, India would have to closely monitor military cooperation, defense tech, intelligence sharing, and strategic coordination. Then there's Turkey. Ankara has been one of Islamabad's strongest defense partners. If the Mecca Pact institutionalizes that relationship, Pakistan could potentially gain access to deeper Turkish defense cooperation. For India, that means watching developments in drone, electronic warfare, air defense, naval technology, and joint defense production. The biggest catch, though, is Saudi Arabia. India cannot afford to see Riyadh simply through the Pakistan lens. Saudi Arabia is a major energy partner for India. The Gulf is critical to India's oil supplies. India and Saudi Arabia have rapidly expanded economic investment and strategic ties. So it's for these very reasons that India is watching this alliance very, very closely. That's all we have time for in this edition of India Today Explains. Thanks very much for tuning in. I'll see you same time next week.

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1: Massive outrage by the Congress and the Cockroach Janata Party. The Delhi police has finally detained self-styled right-wing influencer Swatantra Bhardwaj. And remember, this comes after his comments on a podcast in which he bragged about literally cracking open the skull of the father of one of the CJP protesters during the Jantar Mantar protest went viral. His brags and boasts about his links with the Delhi police and with top leadership of the BJP in Delhi also caused a lot of consternation. He is now being brought to Delhi. Here's a report.

0: Hello and welcome, you're watching In The Club, I am Susan. Tamil Nadu is putting its motorsport ambitions in top gear. Chief Minister Vijay has announced plans for a dedicated motorsport city in Chennai. An actor-turned-racer, Ajit Kumar, is giving the move a big thumbs up, calling it a giant leap for motorsport in India. So could Chennai soon be ready for lights out and away we go? Here's a report.
1: Chief Minister Vijay has put Chennai's motorsport ambitions firmly in the fast lane. And one man who certainly likes the sound of those engines revving is Ajit Kumar.

0: Bollywood superstar, who is himself a prominent motorsport driver, has hailed Vijay's vision. In a statement to India Today, Ajit thanked the Tamil Nadu Chief Minister for giving sports and particularly motorsport the much-needed attention. And in true racist style, Ajit even gave Neil Armstrong's famous words a motorsport makeover. One small step by the Tamil Nadu government, one giant leap for motorsports in India. So what exactly has Ajit so revved up? Vijay has announced plans for a dedicated motorsports city in Chennai that will host races from Formula 1 to Formula 4. The racetrack will be built to international standards, while the complex will boast modern infrastructure and training facilities on par with those available to global motorsport giants. The government wants to scout young racing talent, train future drivers, create national and international level athletes, and use motorsport to give sports tourism another gear.
1: விரைவிலான மோட்டார் வாகன கார் பந்தய விளையாட்டு போட்டிகளுக்கான கார் உற்பத்தி ஆலைகளையும் அதற்கு தேவையான உப தொழிற்சாலைகளையும் அமைக்க தேவையான சூழல் உள்ளது. உலகத்தரம் வாய்ந்த மோட்டார் வாகன கார் பந்தய அரங்குகளை அமைப்பதன் மூலம் சுற்றுலா, சிறப்பு வாகன உற்பத்தி தொழிற்சாலைகள், வேலை வாய்ப்பு, பொருளாதார மேம்பட வாய்ப்புகள் உள்ளது.
0: And for Ajit, this is a checkered flag he has been waiting to see. In October 2025, India Today's Akshita Nandagopal caught up with the actor-turned-racer at the iconic Barcelona circuit. Ajit spoke about what India needed to do to take motorsport forward in the country.
2: It is wrong for us to expect funding from governments, be it the state government or the central government, because the leaders or the bureaucrats have a lot more, you know, important issues to deal with. But yes, what the governments can do is probably direct the corporates to support the sport. And for the governments to recognize motorsports, give it the recognition that it deserves.
0: And he has a few suggestions for the government on how to bring international races to India.
2: Government can ease the process. Right. We might have one round of the Asian series in India, depending on where the promoters have, depending on the circuit that they choose. We have circuits in Delhi, the Bud circuit. We have a circuit in Chennai. We have a racing circuit in Coimbatore. Then Naren Karthikeyan is coming up the circuit in Coimbatore again. So, and then I believe there's a circuit coming up in either Bandar or Hyderabad. So we have the circuits, but we don't have the international events, the one leg of these events coming to India. I think it's due to the customs regulations. Okay. So if the government can kind of ease the customs and the policies.
0: If Vijay does manage to fulfill his motorsports city vision, Chennai could soon say, lights out and away we go. With Akshita Nandagopal, Bureau Report, India Today.
3: Game promised twists, but the Traitors Season 2 finale delivered the biggest shock of all. While the innocents spent weeks searching for the traitors, Crystal D'Souza and Rita Tarana quietly played everyone at their own game. The result? Two traitors, one trophy, and a finale that ended with the ultimate betrayal of expectations. Take a look.
4: Let the bloodshed begin.
0: Trust was the currency.
5: झूठ पकड़ने में आप माहिर नहीं हो सकती
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7: What?
6: I don't know how I'm going to survive this.
8: लोग का विकेट डाउन हो जाएगा मैं जीत जाऊंगा
0: Suspicion was the weapon.
9: The insecure bunch of people.
10: You're not being a gentleman right now.
0: And betrayal was the game.
11: I don't like it. मुझे irritate करता है बहुत.
12: I feel stupid for defending.
0: But just when the innocents thought they had cracked the code, the ultimate dhoka was staring them right in the face.
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13: 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Bunch of insecure losers सब game खेल रहे हैं यार.
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0: Because in a game where everyone was hunting for the traitors ended up hunting the trophy.
16: Rida or Crystal, aapne ye game jeet liya hai. As traitors, very, very well done.
7: Rachel D'Souza and Rida Tharana have officially won The Traitors Season 2.
16: 66 lakhs of rupees. Hota hai aap dono ka.
7: And they did it by keeping their biggest secret hidden until the very end.
6: पहले दिन से मैं यहाँ आई हूँ. मैंने ये गेम पूरे honesty के साथ खेला है, पूरे दिल से खेला है. 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
7: The duo took home the 66 lakh prize money together. In a dramatic finale, the two traitors chose to stand by each other till the very end, with Crystal even giving up the chance to eliminate Rida and walk away with the entire prize amount.
15: Malika ji.
10: Malika ji, Rawat ko traitor bulana bahut fashionable hai.
7: The finale episode began with Malika Sharawat becoming the last innocent to be murdered, leaving five contestants in the game: Crystal, Rida, Shalini, Sahil and Dalip. The contestants then entered the circle of shock, where Dalip was voted out. However, as per the rules of the game, he did not have to reveal whether he was an innocent or a traitor.
16: Crystal, please tell us.
7: The final four then entered the last stage of the game. Shak or Bharosa?
6: पहले दिन से मैं यहाँ आई हूँ. मैंने ये गेम पूरे ऑनेस्टी के साथ खेला है.
7: Where trust and suspicion determined who would make it to the finish.
6: पहले दिन से मैं एक traitor हूँ.
7: Sahil was first to be eliminated, followed by Shalini.
16: Rida or Crystal, aapne ye game jeet liya hai as traitors.
7: Leaving Crystal and Rida as the final two. The moment the duo finally revealed that they had been traitors all along, Sahil and Shalini were left visibly stunned. Their reactions said it all.
4: कल रात ट्रेटर्स ने सीक्रेट आर्मी मिलके मर्डर कर दिया.
7: Meanwhile, hosted by Karan Johar, The Traitors Season 2 premiered on Prime Video on August 13th. The season also featured Shweta Tiwari, Munawar Farooqi, Riya Chakrabarty, Ansh Chopra, among others. With Pranjali Sethi, Entertainment Bureau, India Today.
4: Drama. Yahan trust is rare, lekin dhoka everywhere.
3: The violence is bigger. The stakes are higher and the power game is deadlier than ever. Mirzapur. The movie takes the franchise's notorious world into a larger cinematic universe, with old rivalries, shifting loyalties, and new threats fueling the battle for control. The trailer has already sparked excitement, nostalgia, and debate among fans. Take a look at this report.
14: Gaddi na to virasat se milti hai, na siyasat se. मिलती है तो सिर्फ और सिर्फ बाहुबल से और टिकती है डर पे.
17: The violence is no longer confined to the narrow lanes of Purvanchal. The power struggle is entering a dangerous new phase, with old rivalries resurfacing, new players entering the game, and loyalties hanging by a thread.
18: Mirzapur ki gaddi ke baare mein sune.
14: Mirzapur mein ek hi darwaza hai Yadav ji. 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
17: At the center of it all is a fight for control, where ambition comes with a price. And every alliance could turn into betrayal.
19: Mirzapur ki gaddi pe jo baithega, wahi hoga sabse bada bahubali.
14: Khatra chahe jitna bhi.
17: With its trademark violence, sharp humor, and morally grey characters intact, Mirzapur the movie promises a high-stakes battle where nobody is safe and the rules are meant to be broken.
20: Arey kya? 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
17: Said before the series, the film explores the origins of Mirzapur's power struggle as rival factions clash for control of the throne, while new threats fuel violence, revenge, and betrayal.
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24: Violence से दूर जाके अपना empire बनाने की planning कर रहे हैं।
17: The return brings back the familiar power equations, but the trailer makes it clear that the old order is about to be tested once again.
14: Mirzapur mein ek hi darwaza hai Yadav ji. Dusra koi nahi khulega. Nahi
17: khulega. Alongside them, the ensemble cast also features Jitendra Kumar, Ravi Kishan, Abhishek Banerjee, Rasika Duggal, and several other actors in pivotal roles. Meanwhile, the trailer has sparked a wave of excitement online, with fans praising its scale, action, and nostalgia, while some called out the familiar faces as fan service and debated how much of its raw content could make it to the big screen.
14: यही गद्दी का नियम है.
17: Directed by Gurmeet Singh, Mirzapur the movie takes the franchise's streaming legacy to the big screen, promising a large-scale cinematic spectacle. The rules may have changed, and the battlefield may be bigger, but one thing remains certain. In Mirzapur, the gaddi never stays empty for long. With Alice, Entertainment Bureau, India Today.
14: Bahubali marte nahi, marne ka order dete hain.
3: Wait is finally over for the fans of Mirzapur. The cult crime saga has now made its way to the big screen with Mirzapur the movie. With the return of the much-loved characters, familiar rivalries, and a whole new chapter of chaos, the big question is, does the film live up to the massive expectations set by the series? Is it a worthy big screen extension of the Mirzapur universe? Or does the transition from OTT to theaters fall short? Well, our club review has all the answers. Take a look.
14: पेट पे छुरा क्यों घोंपे? प्रति शंकर शुक्ला के अंडकोष बन गए।
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25: The action, the drama, the goli, gali and the bhokal. After three successful seasons as a show, Mirzapur has now arrived on the 70mm screen as a film. The anticipation was pulsating, the expectations quite high. But did the film manage to fulfill its promise? Hear me out. The OG writer Puneet Krishna returns for the film, which has been directed by Gurmeet Singh. What's rather fascinating is that the film is not a regular sequel, it is not a continuation, it's not even a spin-off. It's rather a parallel story running alongside the show. Mirzapur, the film, begins somewhere around halfway through the season 1 plot. So there are a lot of dead characters returning. From Sweetie, Munna to Bablu, who, by the way, is this time played by Jitendra Kumar. The fight once again is for the throne of Mirzapur. Because as the show has taught us, whoever is the king of Mirzapur is the one who rules Parvanchal and eventually plays an important role in the country's politics. There's a high dose of nostalgia in the film. The same setup, the same faces, the same humor and the same dysfunctional dynamics. So for a Mirzapur fan, this is a 3-hour long treat, especially the climax. And when you have star performers like Pankaj Tripathi, Ali Fazal and Divyendu Sharma, there is very little chance that you can go wrong in the performance department. Then there's Ravi Kishan making a dhammakedar entry and bringing his own swag to the film. And while he's an out-and-out villain with a romantic side, Kaleen Bhaiya once again returns as the bad guy who knows how to get his work done with just a look or a head nod. Munna is trying hard to win his father and sweetie's love, while Gudu and Bablu are back as the muscle and brain of the story. The interplay between all these characters, especially Gudu and Munna's rivalry, is what has made the show what it is today. And we say enough of that here too. The women, Golu, Sweetie and Dimpy, don't really have much to do, but Rasika's Beena finally gets a beautiful arc. Mirzapur, the film, has been shot beautifully, especially the scenes in the vast deserts of Rajasthan. The action is impactful and the lighter moments make you laugh. The romance too adds a different shade to the otherwise dark story. There's also enough deception and emotions to keep the story moving. What doesn't quite work is the pace. We get it. The story has been enjoyed as a long-form narrative on OTT, but when you are in a theatre, you want a fast-paced, intense drama to keep you absolutely hooked. In a bid to stay true to the core of Mirzapur, the makers have chosen to go all indulgent with the plots and characters, and that may not work for many. The music is fun, especially the rap songs, and the viral romantic track Waru is also back. And yes, do not worry, there are also enough OG Mirzapur-style dialogues with Gudu's mother even attempting a SRK with a Bete Se Pehle Ma Pe Goli Chalana line. Overall, Mirzapur, the film, does deliver on everything it promised. But you do wonder, was a film necessary for a story that has already received so much love on the digital platform? But nevertheless, it's a fun nostalgia ride for fans. A strong 3 stars from me to Mirzapur the film.
2: Mirzapur ki gaddi pe jo baithega, wahi hoga sabse bada bahubali.
14: Khatra chahe jitna bhi chhota ho, usse jeevit nahi chhod sakte.
3: Three bachelors, one baby and chaos galore, Hey Baby is making a comeback. Nearly 2 decades after the Akshay Kumar star became a hit, Hey Baby 2 is officially in the works, with the sequel set to return to Australia. However, the cast remains under wraps, while the original itself drew inspiration from earlier films. Take a look at this report by colleague Alice.
5: Is this baby yours?
8: No, darling, this is not my baby. This is his. His. He what? Has 2-3 babies more.
5: But, is it true? This is your baby?
9: No, darling, I'm hereditary. I'll have bare babies. This is his baby. It's what? His baby. Mine.
11: 3 bachelors, 1 baby, and a whole lot of chaos.
9: I don't have a wife. I don't have a baby. I don't know what it is. It's his baby. What?
8: Have you gone mad? Kuch bhi ulta seedha bolta kya? Usko samajh mein aata English.
11: The madness of Hey Baby is officially making a comeback. Nearly 2 decades after Sajid Khan's 2007 comedy drama became a fan favorite, the much-loved franchise is set to return with Hey Baby 2.

0: However, while the return of Hey Baby has been confirmed, details about the sequel's cast remain under wraps.
1: Doctor.
0: Interestingly, Hey Baby was not an entirely new story either. The film drew similarities to the Malayalam comedy, Tuval Sparsham.

0: which itself was inspired by the Hollywood hit Three Men and a Baby.
1: Come on, Michael, just give me a little cotton. I don't need a package. I just need some...
2: Oh, this is disgusting. It's all over. It's...
0: With Alice, Entertainment Bureau, India Today.
3: Film, two languages, and now two cuts. Yash starrer Toxic has finally released its English version in select Indian theaters, a week after its worldwide release. Interestingly, the English cut is shorter than the Kannada version. While some fans welcomed the release, others questioned the delay and the shorter runtime, leaving everyone wondering if this new cut can give Toxic a fresh boost at the box office. Up next is our report.
0: One film, two languages, and now two different cuts.
4: I won't leave.
5: He doesn't want to see me again.
0: Your heart in me. Yash starrer Toxic, a fairy tale for grown-ups, has now got a fresh release in India. A week after Yash and Geetu Mohandas' Toxic opened worldwide, the makers have brought the English version of the film to Indian audiences.
6: Truth is, he never defined it himself.
7: I can see that you're one of those women who knows their beauty.
0: The English language cut, which was shot alongside the Kannada version, hit select theatres across India.
8: Who the hell are you?
9: I'm his regular.
8: Who the hell are you?
0: Meanwhile, it was also revealed that the English version comes with a shorter runtime than the Indian language cut. The English cut runs for 2 hours and 56 minutes, while the Kannada version is over 3 hours long.
9: I was hoping to have a civilized conversation.
0: Both versions have received an A certificate from the CBFC.
6: Do I look civilized to you?
0: However, the delayed Indian release has left many fans wondering why the English version wasn't released alongside the Kannada and the dubbed versions in the first place. Because the English cut had already released overseas on the same day as the Kannada version, making its late arrival in India even more noticeable.
10: It's time! I'm coming!
11: Be ready to battle chaos. Who is chaos?
0: While some fans welcome the English release, others question the maker's decision. Some even suggested that the film should have been shot in Hindi instead of being dubbed, while others expressed disappointment over the shorter cut and called for the original version to be retained. Now that the English version has finally reached Indian screens, it remains to be seen whether the new cut can bring Toxic a wider audience and give the film a fresh push at the box office.
6: Truth is, he never defined it himself.
7: I can see that you're one of those women.
0: Entertainment Bureau, India Today.
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Good evening. Hello and welcome. You're with the news today. Your primetime destination news, newsmakers, talking points, Friday night. And we've got a special, the GDP debate, the last word. Over this week, we've focused on the gross domestic product numbers. Were they right, manufactured or real? 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Subramaniam joins us. Two economists, Subramaniam versus Subramaniam. Also, the man who triggered it all off, former Finance Secretary S.C. Garg. Plus, you'll have my take as to why I believe this has been such a critical issue. But first, as always, it's time for the nine headlines at nine. The goon right-wing influencer Sir Ford Diya boast on a podcast backfires. Swatantra Bhardwaj, who claimed links with top politicians of the ruling party, is detained by the Delhi police from UP's Bulandshahr. Sections under the SCST Act added to the FIR. The Kokrut Janta Party seeks an attempt to murder charge because it was during their protests that he claimed he had beaten the skull of a woman activist's father. Hours after an AAIB preliminary report, Air India sacks the pilot of the Delhi-Phuket flight after he tests positive for substance abuse. Air India maintains safety remains a top priority, says pilot's employment terminated with immediate effect. Rain fury in the national capital region on Janmashtami. Flight operations hampered in Delhi after a brief downpour. At least 10 flights diverted. Entrance to the IGI airport terminal 3 gets waterlogged before it's cleared. After the Penguin India row, Sonia Gandhi's memoir gets a new publisher. HarperCollins India to publish the Congress veteran's memoir belonging. Book to be released on November 10th. Food safety crackdown in Maharashtra continues. FSSAI orders CG Foods India, maker of YY, to stop production of vegetable bhujia namkeen after an inspection at its Ajmer factory found that broken noodles collected from the floor were being reprocessed into bhujia. Amidst all the gloom, a glimmer of hope for those searching for the missing in Nepal. 10 days after flood fury, two men brought out alive miraculously from a tunnel rescue op. More than 5,000 people remain missing, including 275 Indians. In an India Today exclusive, U.S. Ambassador Sergio Gore hails personal equation between Prime Minister Modi and Donald Trump, hints at the possibility of Trump visiting India in 2027. Another feather in ISRO's cap as its GSLV rocket launches India's first dedicated imaging satellite in geosynchronous orbit from Sriharikota. Prime Minister Modi leads the nation in congratulating India's space body. And India-Japan to celebrate 75 years of diplomatic relations with a game on the pitch. Team India to travel to Sanno for a one-off T20 match on September 22nd.

0: But our top focus this week has been marked by a furious debate on the latest first quarter numbers for GDP released by the Narendra Modi government. Numbers which suggest that the Indian economy is doing far better than the most doomsayers, as the Prime Minister called them, had suggested. The discussion, probably the first such on GDP numbers and whether they've been in some way manufactured or are they real, was sparked by a claim made by the former Finance Secretary, S.C. Garg, who said the actual growth may be well below the 7.8% claimed by the government. Today, we will have the last word in a way on this debate. We will be joined exclusively by two former chief economic advisors to the Modi government, Dr. Arvind Subramanian and Dr. K.V. Subramanian, and the man who triggered the storm himself, Subhash Chandra Garg. But before we go, let's give you a context of how this debate has become so acrimonious over this week.
1: Narendra Modi's government announces a 7.8% growth in the first quarter.
2: Nirasha ki gat mein dube hue log, jhoot ki gunj, charon taraf nirasha phailane mein lage hue, in sari cheezon ko paar karte hue, un sabhi baaton ko cheer karke, desh ne 7.8% growth hasil kiya.
1: But former Finance Secretary Subhash Chandra Garg questions the numbers.
3: If you had taken the numbers which were put out last year as the GDP in current prices, the growth is less than 2.5% in current prices, nominal GDP. So that these two factors give me a kind of little bit of a doubt about whether 7.8% is genuine or not.
1: A furious debate follows.
4: The assertion that growth was 2.8% was ill-educated. The person quoting it, that was not my allegation.
5: The growth rate would be 2.8%. That, I think, is not a valid statement. All quarterly numbers have to be taken with a pinch of salt.
6: There is no evidence to date. We have played politics with the numbers.
1: Congress questions the growth data. How accurate are our growth numbers? It's the last word on the GDP debate with Rajdeep Sardesai.
0: Okay, so we've set the stage for what we are calling the last word now on this long-running debate on GDP numbers. My first guest is the very distinguished former chief economic advisor and also co-author of A Sixth of Humanity, Independent India's Development Odyssey that traces India's economic history. He is one of the country's foremost economists. I'm joined by Dr. Arvind Subramanian. Appreciate you joining us, Dr. Subramanian. Before I go to the details, let me ask you the big question that everyone is asking. Do you believe the GDP numbers when the government says first quarter numbers 7.8%, which are then questioned by the likes of Subhash Garg, former finance secretary? Where do you stand on that big debate right at the very outset?
5: If you wanted a kind of reductive bottom line answer, Rajdeep, that you're pushing me for, I would put it something like this. The government is sort of half right technically and kind of directionally on the numbers, i.e. things are improving. But on the magnitude of, you know, the 7.8% growth itself, how it is felt, the larger doubts raised by the critics, I think the government has a lot to answer for.
0: No, so let's come to specifics, because the argument which is being made by the government is that they have a new revised series, and these numbers are based on the new revised series of 22-23 and not on the old series. Because Subhash Garg had seemingly suggested that the government had brought revised last year's GDP from 86 lakh crores to 680 lakh crores. And that's why it's appearing like a 7.8% growth. Had they not done this revision, therefore, there would have been 2.6 nominal growth rate, and real growth rate would possibly have been 0%.
5: No, so I think, Rajdeep, on that, I think pretty much everyone would agree that the 2.8 is based on a apples to orange comparison, which is kind of not kosher, you know.
0: Let me explain that to viewers. You're saying, when you say apples to orange, you're saying basically if you compare new series of 22-23, this year's numbers to if last year's numbers were extrapolated on the new series, that would be a fair apple to apple comparison. Mr. Garg is using old series numbers to discount the new series.
5: Yeah, correct. However, I think, although on those kind of technical grounds, Subhash Garg maybe overstated his case or even misstated the case, I think there's a kernel of truth in the spirit of what he's saying. And let me explain what I think he's saying. What he's saying is that, you know, the elephant in the room is that the government has a huge trust deficit. It's created a huge trust deficit because across the board, you know, when it said in the demonetization year, growth was 8.3% when all 86% of cash was withdrawn, when it understated the COVID deaths massively, when it made exaggerated claims about open defecation. So because it has this trust deficit, Subhash's point is that revision that was done convinced me that that was not done in order to make the current numbers look good. Now, it's possible that the government has a good defense for why it revised those numbers downwards. But because of this trust deficit, we cannot prima facie trust the government unless it comes out and makes clear what are the objective data, methodology, reasons why it revised it downwards. So I think that's the heart of, I think, what Subhash Garg is trying to say. And it has resonated.

0: You've said that in an Indian Express article that you've just written, that the government's handling of data in the last few years has created a fundamental trust deficit. You mentioned how the census has been delayed, the 2017 consumption survey was withdrawn, deaths from COVID were seriously understated, and exaggerated claims were made about open defecation. So there is, of course, the belief that one has to therefore now look at trust but verify. That's become the approach. So we need to verify these numbers.
1: No, Rajdeep. I think the normal would be trust and verify. But right, because of the government's track record, it is doubt first and then show me that my doubts are misplaced. So the burden of proof is now on the government.
0: Okay, so one of those doubts is how did 86 lakh crore come down to 80 lakh crore? Why is there downward revision? Do you have a clear explanation? Do you believe the government or the Ministry of Statistics has given a clear explanation as to how was there such a major downward revision?
1: See, one has to distinguish. The government, I think, has, really not made available, made public beforehand. Let's leave aside the clarifications that they've tried to give post facto. But beforehand, I think all of us who monitor this very closely were wondering, where is the detailed description of the data, the methodology, not just for the construction, but also for the revision of the data? And because it didn't make it clear, explicit, public ex ante, is again, it reinforces that trust deficit. Now, to be fair to the government, Rajdeep, I think there could be good reasons, or at least plausible reasons, for bringing that number down. For example, informal sector data became available post facto, informal sector grew much more slowly, and therefore it's possible. But the government should have done all of this beforehand and not kind of scrambled to come up with explanations when it was kind of put on the spotlight after the numbers came out.
0: So what you're saying is this issue could have been resolved. You're not quibbling with the methodology of the new series? The new series, the government claims, is far more robust in its methodology in capturing the various changes that may be taking, the various elements that have been put into capturing data. Do you have a problem with that? Or do you have a problem with the lack of transparency, or both?
1: Certainly with the lack of transparency. But Rajdeep, I think even on the first, it's a very important point that Abhishek Anand, Josh Feldman and I make in this paper. So take the 7.8 number that the government says, right? One of its defenses for the 7.8 is to say, look, all of you guys, you are missing the fact that exports have done very well, credit has done very well, auto sales have done very well, sales overall have done very well. So a lot of the other supporting macro indicators have done well, and therefore you should believe the 7.8% number. Now, that's not an unreasonable point at all. But this is what then we say, and we show in this piece. But if you're going to support the quarter one numbers on that basis, apply the same logic to the numbers of the previous 3 years, and the numbers break down. Because if you look at 2022 to 2025, growth, average growth is similar, about 7.6. But if you look at all the other indicators, sales absolutely non-existent, exports very poor, credit very poor. So what we end up saying is that if you want to be believed, not only should you make everything explicit, you should also come clean and acknowledge the kind of overestimation in the past, because your logic is believe us because these other indicators are doing well. But then you showed the same GDP growth numbers in the past when all those other indicators did not even remotely as well. So we say, what's sauce for the goose to today has to be sauce for the gander for the previous figures. And in fact, this has been our consistent criticism of the GDP numbers for the past 15 years. So the government cannot have it both ways. Yes, the current numbers may be plausible, at least in a directional sense, i.e. things

0: Things are improving, but if you claim it's 7.8% based on these other indicators, well, apply the same logic to the previous numbers as well.
1: Because the government, as you said, on macroeconomic indicators, including private sector, private investment and manufacturing, claims that there is an upward swing. So they are actually trying to back up this 7.8% by saying that there is consumption is doing better, investments are doing better, manufacturing is doing better. They point out to auto sales. But you seem to suggest that the numbers seem decoupled or separate, disconnected from the felt reality and economic reasoning. Now, among the economic reasonings you cite is the energy shock post what has happened, of course, in West Asia. You say it is difficult to understand how the economy could have done so well in the face of the energy shock. Now, that's a subjective view. That's not an objective view. When you say that numbers seem decoupled from felt reality and economic reasoning, that is, people would say that is Arvind Subramaniam and his researchers' subjective view. It's not objective.
0: No, Rajdeep, let me push back a little bit. It's certainly in terms of the felt reality, that's somewhat subjective, right? Because, but then, you know, the question is, if GDP growth is so high, why is there no employment growth? Why are wage growth is so weak? Why is private investment so weak? And above all, why is there so much unrest, anxiety amongst the poor? You know, if any country is growing at 8%, Rajdeep, consistently, no matter how K-shaped it is, it has to be felt by the common man. So it's not entirely subjective. Now, let me come to the
1: factor. Sorry. Let me push back. A feel-good factor, Arvind Subramaniam, is subjective, right? In a country of 1.4 billion people, to say that, you know, there is unrest, there are pockets of unrest, that means that the economy couldn't be growing at 7.8% is subjective. It's political.
0: Well, it's not entirely, Rajdeep, because it's backed by the fact that employment opportunities are weak objectively. Wage growth is very weak objectively. FDI has been declining objectively. The rupee has been under, you know, what people don't realize is that if you're growing at 8% consistently for 3 to 4 years, as the government is claiming, why have investors fled the country? That's objective, not subjective. So the feel-good factor is part what people feel, but it is backed up by a lot of associated numbers as well, which kind of mirror the felt reality. But coming to your second thing about the economic shock, the energy shock. Now, we have a chart in this. So just to give you a number, Rajdeep, this quarter, the oil price for India was about $101 per barrel for the imports that India does. In the same quarter the previous year, it was about $67. So it's about a 50% increase on energy imports, which account for about 2.53% of GDP. That means the oil shock has affected oil, natural gas, fertilizers. And even though the government did a very good job of shielding consumers from it, producers who used that, their costs went up, their profitability was affected, and therefore that had an impact. So our argument is the following, Rajdeepa. Mm-hmm. There's this big energy price increase, which we call a shock. Now, what you would say is that the government handled it very well, and the economy proved resilient. That's a fair argument. But what the numbers show is that, no, it was not just resilience that we showed, that we boomed in the wake of the energy shock. Because compared to growth last year, the growth is even higher by 1 percentage point. Now, Surjit Bhalla, for example, says, but worldwide, there's been this resilience. But remember, Rajdeep, worldwide, you take South Korea, Taiwan, even the United States, they have faced the energy shock, but they have boomed because of this AI boom. Brazil has boomed because commodity prices, it's a commodity exporter. India is a commodity importer and does not have this AI boom as well. So To say that we were resilient is one thing, but no, in the wake of the shock, we actually boomed and surged. That kind of strains credulity.
1: You know, which brings me to my final point, because you say that the challenge, therefore, before the government is to rebuild public and expert confidence in the data. You know, you've said that what really is being pointed towards is a trust deficit. In fact, I say that we should have a gross trust deficit index, a GTD index in the future. How do you restore credibility in your view? Should the government now immediately release the complete sources and method document to explain how exactly the GDP was calculated and, importantly, how it's revised? Would that be a starting point? How do you ensure that the government restores credibility in these numbers? Well, because you sound skeptical.
0: The answer to that, Rajdeep, there's a narrow response and a much bigger systemic response, right? The narrow response is on the GDP, just now come clean on everything. Put out every number, every data point, every explanation for how it was done, how it was revised, you know, in fact, for example, the government says it does double deflation. Now, do we really know how much it does double deflation? Do we know which prices are being used? So come clean on all of this. I mean, absolute total transparency. That's the narrow point. But I think the elephant in the room is the bigger trust deficit. You know, no government can say, trust me, I will do the GDP better, but then on the other issues, you know, I will still kind of, you know, be slightly economical with the truth or suppress the truth, whether it's in the electoral process, whether it's on COVID debts. So that is a bigger issue that's part of the DNA of this government. And can governments, politicians, ruling parties change their basic DNA? That's an open question.
1: Okay, so it's interesting the way you put it, because I think you're giving us an important context. What you're saying, I'm summarizing you at the end, you're saying that it's you would be inclined to give the government the benefit of the doubt when it comes to the downward revision and the new revision series. But what you're saying is, because this government suffers from a major trust deficit in your view when it comes to data in particular, because the fact is that the economic realities on the ground, the way they've built up over the last few months, particularly the energy shocks that we've suffered, and because the government has not released the sources and methods document by which this GDP was calculated, there is a question over transparency. And therefore, while you disagree with Subhash Garg on that 2.8% number, you're saying at least he is giving you a direction as to the importance of restoring trust and credibility in the figures being put out. Am I broadly correct?
0: So let me put this in this, you know, we wrote this piece, you know, kind of somewhat provocatively as a Garg versus Garg debate, right? The current government Garg versus the ex-government Garg.
1: And the current government Garg for our viewers is the Secretary, Ministry of Statistics and Program Implementation.
0: Yeah, and they're both, you know, I've worked with both of them. They're very competent and I have very high regard for both of them. But what I would say is that not only must you do all that you've done, what you've said, release all the data, be transparent, you know, but also please come clean and acknowledge that if what you're claiming about today is right, then all that you've claimed about the past needs to be revisited. So even under the new series, we were not growing at 7.5% as the government claims. So also come clean and be honest about the past, and that would embellish their trustworthiness credentials.
1: And particularly 2016-17, which was demonetization year, where the government then claimed that the economy was booming at 8.2% at the time. Arvind Subramaniam, for joining me on the show today and giving us your very lucid explanation on the GDP numbers. Appreciate you joining me. Thank you very much.
0: Thanks, Rajdeep.
1: Okay, we've heard from one Dr. Subramaniam. Let's now turn to another Dr. Subramaniam, also someone who's been a former chief economic advisor, K.V. Subramaniam, joining us. He was chief economic advisor not too long ago with this Narendra Modi government. Good to have you on the show, Dr. Subramaniam. Where do you stand on this entire GDP controversy, wherein it has been suggested by the likes of Subhash Garg, who's made all the headlines, former finance secretary, claiming that if the previous year's nominal GDP was not revised from 86 lakh crores to 80 lakh crores under a new series, the nominal growth would have been only 2.6. And if you factor in inflation, real growth would be zero.
2: Rajdeep, I have no hesitation in saying, and I've actually tweeted about this as well, that 2.6% claim is absolutely bogus. It is ridden with egregious conceptual errors, which I have highlighted, in my tweets. Let me explain for the benefit of the viewers, what is really happening here. So, I'm sure by now our viewers know that in 2026, in February of 2000, this year, actually, the GDP methodology was revised. And, when I was part of IMF, actually, I was involved from the IMF side in, aiding this process, in shepherding that process. So now we have the double deflator syndrome, which is the cutting edge, which is a global standard. As part of that revision...
1: Can you just explain the double deflator as to why you believe? Because we've got Pranab Sen, the first chief statistician today that the country had, the former chief statistician, claiming that double deflation is theoretically sound only if you have sufficiently comprehensive, reliable information on both output prices and immediate input prices. But explain that.
2: So let me give an example. And the example I'm giving is, so that people can understand it's khichdi, but there is no khichdi being made here. Let's make it very clear. Let's say, Rajdeep, you go and buy a bowl of khichdi and it costed 100 rupees last year. And it required rice and dal, which together costed, let's say, 70 rupees, 35 rupees each. Now, rice and dal are the inputs and khichdi is the output. Suppose the price of khichdi goes up by 10%, for the same bowl of khichdi, you need to pay 110 rupees. And let's say the price of rice and dal have gone up by 5%. Then, you actually need to deflate each one of them at their respective prices, which is exactly being what is being done. And in fact, having been part of the IMF, this was one of the aspects that the IMF wanted improvement on to ensure that the output and the intermediate inputs that go into production are deflated at their respective price levels. So this is an improvement. As for the data, and I think the secretary, current secretary, who himself is a PhD in economics and somebody who actually understands this really well, I've interacted with him as well, and he's given an interview where he's clarified very clearly. So, the current person who's on top of all of this compared to somebody who was there, let's say, more than a decade earlier has clarified. So I think I trust that. Now, let me finish the point that you asked me, the first question that you asked me, yes. Because that is what our viewer, the bottom line that viewers would care about. What the 2.6% that was arrived at was by doing, arithmetic that even a high school kid would not do, which is to take kilograms and pounds. Incidentally, I use this example and I introduce that. Now, there's a meme there actually that's coming around, it's saying, oh, I measured my weight in pounds last year. This year, I'm measuring my weight in kilograms and saying, oh, hooray, I've actually, lost weight. That is the kind of arithmetic that leads to that 2.6% estimate, which is absolutely.
1: So you're saying it was not an apples to orange or pounds to kilograms comparison. It was that is what Subhash Garg did. You believe he compared apples to oranges, pounds to kilograms. But the question that is arising is that when this revision took place under the new series, the nominal GDP is revised from 86 lakh crores to 80 lakh crores. It goes down. Shouldn't the government provide an explanation as to why it went down?
2: So, Rajdeep, and here I think understanding the chronology is really important. This change happened in February of this year. And that was publicly announced. I remember actually, and let me make it very clear to you and the viewers, I'm an academic who's actually just been tracking, you know, as somebody who's actually has interest in this now, it was put out in February. So any insinuation that this number was lowered now to actually show the GDP higher, there is no way in February they would have known what the number, you know, what would be in September or, you know, end of August. So I think that insinuation, let's set aside because it doesn't make any sense. It chronologically does not satisfy. Now, second point that I want to highlight here, these kind of revisions actually happen in every country. And let me give you an example. I'd written an article in the Times of India in December of 2024 using discrepancies and revisions in the United States, actually. And let me give you, for the benefit of the viewers, in the eight quarters in 2023-24, the discrepancy between gross domestic product and gross domestic income in the U.S. was $800 billion. $800 billion, 2.5%. There was no politics, you know, that happened as a result of that. That is what is actually taken. GDP is measured using proxies and revisions happen. And there is, I think, nothing more to that. There is, in fact, it's very unfortunate that people with basically whatever, you know, motivations they have, they end up creating a controversy about this. This is just pure economics that should be left to economics rather than any politics.
1: So you're saying that the downward revision is not exceptional. It is actually because the data now collected by the government is even more rigorous. Am I correct?
2: Yes.
1: Particularly
2: yes,
1: factoring in informal sector, for example.
2: Exactly. Exactly. And, okay. And you know, let me add to that, because what has happened, and our viewers need to understand, especially an economy like India, which is growing very fast, the structure of the economy changes very quickly. So, for instance, the digital economy that was not there 10 years back is now there, and you have to measure that. And a lot of that also, there is informal sector also changes happening. So when you do that, by the way, it's also important to, yesterday's Times of India had a very nice graphic which showed that revisions in the past have both been upward and downward. And this revision here as well could be possibly, when the next number comes, could be upward or downward. There is nothing, you know, more than that.
1: Okay. Dr. Arvind Subramaniam said where he has a question mark is that and where the problem comes is the government's handling of data, the Modi government's handling of data has created a fundamental trust deficit. He pointed out, for example, 2016-17, year of demonetization, official data showed growth accelerated to 8.2% in a year when 86% of cash was withdrawn. So he's saying that this is all pointing to a trust deficit. Economists may argue on numbers, but there is a fundamental trust deficit. Do you agree with that?
2: So let me take this opportunity to actually say that those who sit in glass houses should not be throwing stones at others. The reason I say this is that, you know, Arvind's own estimation, and let me explain to the viewers, he back in 2019, you know, claimed, and there are BBC articles, there's also in an NCAR speech where he claimed that the GDP is overestimated by 2.9%. Since then, it actually, a recent article, it has come to between 1.5 to 2%. And let me explain this for the benefit of the viewers. If indeed the GDP was, let's say, overestimated by 2.9%, then from 2011 till 2026, when the revision happened, the actual GDP should have been written down by almost half, 47%. What was the actual revision? The actual revision was 2.9%. So somebody whose, you know, his own estimations are absolutely not trustworthy, and I say that with absolute responsibility as someone who's written an article debunking his claims, actually, I don't think, you know, him talking about trust does not seem to make any sense at all.
1: But the fact is that these are serious questions, isn't it? A consumption survey was withdrawn, unemployed. No. In 2017, consumption survey was withdrawn. Deaths from COVID were seriously understated. No. Government was accused of making exaggerated claims on open defecation. All of this has led people to have doubts. Do you concede that or not?
2: No, look, I am not part of government here, and I think this whataboutery that we are actually being we are indulging in, that is not what we should be doing. Let's focus on the point. Let me allow me to actually talk about a few more indicators. Let's focus on the 2.6%. Give me a couple of minutes here, Rajdeep, without interrupting. If you look at consumption and investment, the two most important things that together account for 90% of GDP in the economy, let me share some statistics. On consumption, if you look at passenger vehicles, vehicles, transport vehicles, each of these are growing in double digits, some of them in high double digits. When you look at investment, and this is a Citigroup report, not a Government of India report, which looks at the capital expenditure that is being done by listed firms, that has increased by 12%. The government's own data shows that investment has increased by 11%. Bank credit, RBI data has shows it has increased by 20%. If you look at the index of industrial production for capital goods, that has increased by 16%. Construction has increased by 15%. When you put it all together, even a high school kid who knows his arithmetic can say, how can you look, how can that be 2.6% when you are doing averages with double-digit numbers?
1: Okay, so therefore, let me ask you this then. Some of these numbers, and you threw some of them up, will be are suggested are decoupled from felt reality and economic reasoning, according to Dr. Arvind Subramaniam and his researchers, because it's against the background of tepid wage growth, poor job creation, sagging stock market, currency under intense pressure, and energy shocks which we've suffered in the aftermath of West Asia war. In that scenario, to then say it's 7.8% is seen to be decoupled from the felt reality and economic reasoning. Shouldn't therefore the government be providing to rebuild credibility, complete sources and methods document as to how they reach these numbers? Because the concern is the anxiety on the ground, and the reality on the ground seems decoupled with these numbers.
2: Let me, if you will allow me, I can actually explain each one of these, the whataboutery that is happening. Let's start with employment. There is a law called Okun's Law, which shows that the correlation between employment growth and GDP growth is not one for one. And let me be absolutely honest here and acknowledge that if you look at the PLFS data on employment, employment growth has been around 5% compared to around 7% real average growth. Employment growth has lagged behind. That is, there is something that is, need to focus on. But that is not, using that to actually say, I don't trust the GDP number is absolutely not correct. Secondly, as for stock markets, I'm a finance professor who teaches, stock market valuation for a living. And I teach students that today's stock market value is based on the present value of future cash flows. It is future what is happening. The market
1: energy
2: can
1: shocks.
2: Discount what is happening. Let me
1: energy
2: finish
1: shocks.
2: Yes, I'm coming to that, but let me finish this point because it's so important that, correlation therefore with stock market is not necessarily, there. As for energy shocks, of course, I think that is an aspect that India has to focus on. If you look at the proportion of energy that is now that renewable now, India has now about 50% of it. So I think despite these shocks, because investment has risen, consumption is rising as well, the numbers clearly line up. Now, I think, let me, for the benefit of viewers, this is classic what happens. Let me just take 30 seconds to explain the kind of the template that is used by those, the perennial pessimists. What is done is, if the number is GDP number is low, it's trusted then and there. No question, no deflators, no real income, real nominal, etc. But when the number is high, that's when all this, chemistry happens with deflators and real and nominal quantities. And like you're doing, which is, the number is high. Okay, what about X? What about Y? What about Z? This is the kind of whataboutery that gets done. Rajdeep, I think for the interest of the nation, it is important. I can tell you, I've been there exactly where Arvind was, that India's GDP numbers are absolutely trustworthy. You will see in the IMF assessment that will come. Also, because people say IMF gave us a C rating, and I've been there. IMF C's rating was based on three sub-indicators, which basically only the coverage part was C. Rest of it was, one was K and another B, on timeliness and on overall depth of indicators. It is the fact that this will improve because the base year itself being very old, which has been fixed now. So bottom line, okay. let me for the benefit of the viewers. Bottom line is, I trust these numbers. It may be slightly more or slightly less than 7.8%, but it is not 2.6%, nor is it 5% for sure.
1: Very quickly, rebuilding credibility, because many believe that you need a credible story backed by economic research to explain what caused the economy to accelerate amidst these energy troubles. For example, if the economy was booming, why did nominal net GST revenue grow just by 5%, even allowing for GST rate cuts? Why did import volumes fall? How could the manufacturing deflator have been negative when RBI data shows that business margins have actually improved? Should these questions not be answered?
2: Of course, and I think on the manufacturing, please ask your viewers, and I tell the viewers, go and listen to a very nice interview that Dr. Subhashgarh, the current MOSPI secretary, has given, explaining that very clearly. Because you will not give me time, I'm not going to get into that right away. But let me say that the GDP numbers are, you know, are absolutely trustworthy. And here, let me put the onus on those who actually were, when they were in government, they were singing to one tune. When they're outside of government, sitting to another tune. If they are honest in their assessments, it will really enhance the trust that there is on actually, you know, on the
1: national
2: statistics.
1: But these questions should be answered. But either way, these questions should be answered up front.
2: Of course,
1: you agree?
2: They should be answered.
1: Okay.
2: Absolutely. I take that. Absolutely. And that is for the government to do.
1: And we need a complete sources and methods document from the Ministry of Statistics, I hope, so that independent economists can discover how the numbers were devised and reassure the public that the data makes sense. Professor K.V. Subramanian.
2: The data does make sense, Rajdeep.
1: Okay, the data does make sense. I take your point. Subramanian versus Subramanian. Thanks very much, K.V. Subramanian, for joining me. Thank you.
2: My pleasure.
1: Okay, so we've heard two former chief economic advisors give very different views in a way on the GDP numbers. We've also heard from several economists over this week here on the channel, some very fine voices. But we thought that the last word at the end of this week should be to the man who started it all, the former finance secretary, Subhash Garg, now joins me. Appreciate your joining us, Subhash Garg. You've become quite a viral star, if I may say so. I don't know whether that's what you wanted on Twitter. Everyone's talking about you. Everyone wants to know who Subhash Garg is. But when I've spoken to a range of economists, including critics of the government, and I've seen their interviews in business newspapers, all of them seem to suggest that Subhash Garg may have got the numbers wrong by comparing apples to oranges. You took numbers from the old series, compared it to the new series, when you should have done an old series to old series comparison, while suggesting that the Indian economy's nominal growth rate could come down to 2.6% under, is what you believe was the accurate number, and the real growth would be close to zero if you factored in inflation. Are you willing to do a mea culpa that maybe you exaggerated this 2.8% growth rate or 2.6%?
3: So, Rajdeep, thank you very much. I think I'm very happy in the sense that this whole debate about the GDP and the national growth and all is now a very common man's subject. A lot of people are discussing this in all cities, everywhere. And so that's a good economic sort of literacy, the financial literacy. I think that from that point of view, I'm very happy that I am an instrumental person for triggering that debate in the country. So from that point, I have no interest in being famous or known or star or whatever. That's not my interest or intention. Now to come to your other remark that based on your interviews with many other, am I sort of prepared to say mea culpa or anything? I think that's not at all the case. In fact, the nub of the debate in this country is what is captured by the comparison which I brought out from the two government data relating to same period, relating to same current prices GDP or the nominal GDP. It's not apple or oranges. It's same, either you treat as apple or you treat oranges. It is the
1: Comparing two figures from two series is methodologically inappropriate. Do you agree with that? That you were conceptually wrong.
3: Wrong is the argument that this is being compared under two different series. It's the same data for the current price nominal GDP of the same quarter. It cannot, it should not in the normal circumstances be different. And here the difference is so large as like 6 lakh crores. In fact, this is the train which will lead to the pattern of the GDP being raised and then being downgraded. And that pattern actually starts from 22-23. By 20, in both 22-23 and in 23-24, the GDP was artificially inflated, aggregating to about 12 lakh crores. And then subsequently, in the new series, that GDP has now been reduced by 12 lakh crores. So it's the 6 lakh crores in this quarter and 5 lakh crores in the next quarter, total mm-hmm. about 12 lakh crores, is what the missing GDP is in this country. And I think the country needs an explanation that how GDP...
1: So the explanation you're calling for still is how did under the new series, correct me if I'm wrong, under the new series, how did 86 lakh crores in the first quarter of last year go down to 80 lakh crores? Explain the downward revision, because critics will say this has happened in the past also. In the past also, when a new series has been introduced, even in the UPA years, numbers have been revised. That's part, it happens all over the world. What's exceptional here?
3: That's what is exceptional, I'll explain to you. So it's, as I said, the whole thing started in 22-23. 2 years we increased it, then you've reduced it by 12 lakh crores. And what is exceptional in this, and now Business Standard carried today the data about the last two revisions, whenever the revision takes place, in more often than not, the GDP in current prices go up because you are able to capture more sectors which were not there. You have used better methods. You have got better indices, etc. And therefore, the GDP goes up, which is what is reflected in 2004-05 revision, which was made for 2001-02. The GDP went up by about 6%. In the next revision, which was done relating to 2011-12, the GDP did not change much. There was some up and there was
1: almost
3: some
1: flat.
3: Down, and there was almost flat. And this is the only revision where the exceptionally high downgrading or reduction of GDP of 12 lakh crores has taken place. And therefore, it is unusual, exceptional. Revisions happen. It's a part of the statistical system. Revision happens for the same year GDP in four cycles, but that's normal. But once the GDP in current prices is fixed after the four cycles, in this new series, it doesn't change. The GDP of 51-52 in current prices today after 75 years is the same, despite six revisions having taken place. So GDP in current prices should not take place in any revision or every revision. Now, I think this... Yeah, go ahead.
1: No, so you seem to suggest that there is a manipulation in bringing it from 86 lakh crores to 80 lakh crores. Thereby, you're casting a doubt on the Ministry of Statistics and Planning implementation, ironically headed by your namesake, Saurabh Garg. Are you saying they deliberately brought it down from 86 lakh crores to 80 lakh crores under the new series to make this year's numbers look good? That's been your fundamental question. You still maintain that?
3: So this is.
1: Are you accusing them of deliberately doing it?
3: I will bring this, but first let me state the facts. In 23-24, the GDP of 357 lakh crore for the year as a whole was reduced to, I think, 345 lakh crores by 12 lakh crores. It's, I think, an honest job which has been done by the current administration in the MOSP to reduce it by 12 lakh crores. But the question is, why did it go up by 12 lakh crores? That is where the rub lies. Was there a deliberate intent to show the GDP growth of 23-24 and 22-23 higher than what it was? And that job was done by showing that GDP growth at a higher level. Once that job was done, then you reduce it, which help you in showing the future year's growth higher. So it's a double advantage. First, you take advantage by artificially inflating the GDP, and then you reduce it by for allowing the future growth of the GDP to be higher. Now, this pattern, I think, is very interesting because it may really be, and that's what I would like it to be investigated, that this narrative of being the highest growing economy being sold for the last 3-4 years is being built by this data manipulation of raising it first and then bringing it down.
1: You know, in a sense, you're making a very serious charge, whether you like it or not, that you're, without using the word manipulation, you are effectively suggesting it's manipulated and it is being done under political watch. But I want to ask you this, therefore, in conclusion. Many are saying this is Subhash Garg's khunnas, your vendetta, because you were unceremoniously moved out of the finance ministry under Nirmala Sitharaman. You went sent to power, you took VRS. This is your revenge. You are not objective, you are a political player. You are not looking at the numbers, you are looking at politics. A final word.
3: See, I have nothing to do with politics. I have no interest in politics, and I have in a way taken a vow never to join politics on any side. So don't attribute any political thing. Secondly, I have no sort of grudge against the government. I retired, I took voluntary retirement under very amicable circumstances with discussion with the government, because I didn't want to serve in a department which is a sectoral department. I felt it'll be great to go outside. And therefore, I had very amicable discussions even with the Prime Minister. I did present to him after my transfer, etc., and my sort of application for the voluntary retirement, that how do we do together the 10 trillion dream? I presented that. That's in the book. So don't just believe this, that I have any grudge or any khunnas or anything of the sort. I have absolutely nothing. I remain focused absolutely on policy.
1: Okay, I'm going to leave it there. We will wait and see, Mr. Garg, where this debate that you've triggered off goes. Hopefully, it will lead to a transparency of data above all else. Appreciate you joining us. It's time now for my take at the end of this big debate on GDP numbers. Okay, so what is my take at this end of this long week where we've discussed perhaps GDP numbers quite like never before? After days of debate over the GDP numbers, let's not reduce this to a government versus critics shouting match. Which is why on the news today, our aim over these days has been to bring credible voices and varied opinion to get a better understanding of a complex issue. The 7.8% growth rate may well be statistically defensible. Revisions are also a normal part of economic data, and any attempt to improve the quality of data should be supported. But when respected former officials and economists also question methodology or scale of revisions, the answer cannot simply be to dismiss them or engage in name-calling. The government and statistical authorities must instead go the extra mile. Explain in detail the methodology, assumptions and revisions with complete transparency, even before the headline numbers are put out and a controversy breaks. GDP, my friends, is not just about growth. It is about credibility. And once citizens stop believing the numbers, they stop believing the institutions that produce them. In a democracy, trust is a far more dangerous deficit than a fiscal one. This debate is above all else about trust, measured not just in putting out numbers, but in ensuring those numbers are matched by credible and verifiable data. Remember, GDP can go up and down, as can governments. Numbers can be revised, but if trust goes down, democracy pays the price. Think about it. On that note, just about time to leave you with my image of the day. This is Janmashtami celebrations. Wishing each and every one of you a happy Janmashtami. And if you are in Mumbai, my city, remember tomorrow, Dahi Handi, celebrate it well, stay safe. Wishing again each and every one of you and your families a happy Janmashtami. Goodbye. Jai Hind. Namaskar.

0: The Kokro Janta Party, formed barely months ago, has suffered its first rebel breakaway. CJP volunteer Manish Brahmbhatt has now floated the Kokro Janta Party Democratic. Brahmbhatt has accused the CJP leadership of having links with the Aam Aadmi Party, of selling out and politicizing the movement, of sidelining grassroots protesters, and alleges the CJP's aim is now to engage in political deals. But he has gone a step further, calling the Dipke-led camp Team Kejriwal.
1: Today, we are going to start the Kokro Democratic Party of the Kokro Janta Party. Why did this start? It was a struggle, a country's struggle. People have taken their blood and sweat. तो आंदोलन सफल हुआ, पर आंदोलन सफल होने के बाद इसका सौदा हो गया है, इसका राजनीतिकरण हो गया है, अब ये टीम केजरीवाल बन चुकी है।
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0: Brahmbhatt says CJPD will take on corruption irrespective of which party is in power. The CJP began as Dipke's satirical online movement before evolving into a youth-led platform that spearheaded a campaign culminating in the resignation of Dharmendra Pradhan. And now, barely months into its existence, the movement is facing its first internal rupture. Factions and breakaways are the stuff of politics. But for a group that still describes itself as a pressure movement, this could be a first. Is CJPD the beginning of a new political experiment or the beginning of a new battle for the movement itself? Bureau Report, India Today.

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0: Namaskar, wish you a very happy Shri Krishna Janmashtami. I'm Gaurav Sawant, you're watching India First. As Mathura and the nation celebrates Shri Krishna Janmashtami, Uttar Pradesh Chief Minister Yogi Adityanath, he's promised a grand temple complex at Mathura and at Vrindavan. On the same lines as the Divya Bhavya Navya Ram Temple, the Shri Ram Teerth at Ayodhya and the Kashi Dham at Varanasi. He offered prayers. Look at those images at the Shri Krishna Temple at Mathura on Janmashtami at the Janmasthali. Yogi Adityanath said that the world's largest temple had been built at the Shri Ayodhya Dham, and his government's efforts are to ensure that a similar grand temple complex is built both at Mathura and at Vrindavan. This is being seen as the clarion call ahead of the 2027 crucial Uttar Pradesh elections. And of course, the long-running Krishna Janmabhoomi Eidgah issue being fought in courts of law. So the dispute essentially centers around 13.37 acres of land, that 13.37 acre complex in Mathura. The Hindus very strongly believe Bhagwan Shri Krishna was born in the prison of Kans, and that prison of Kans was desecrated and destroyed by Mughal Emperor Aurangzeb, who had the temple destroyed and a mosque built there, the Eidgah built there. Hindu petitioners have taken this to courts of law. They insist there is enough documentary evidence, including the farman issued by Aurangzeb for the demolition of the temple, both at Mathura and at Kashi. And Hindus want the mosque to be shifted elsewhere and the temple restored to them. The Muslim side has opposed this. They, of course, cite protection under the Places of Worship Act 1991, which again the Hindu side contests. Then they also speak of a 1968 agreement between the temple and the mosque management, which it is claimed settled the boundaries of the two places. And the Hindu side has once again challenged that compromise in court, saying it was illegal. In 2023, the Allahabad High Court transferred all related suits in this case to the Allahabad High Court. 2024, the Supreme Court stayed the High Court appointed inspection of the Eidgah complex. Earlier this year, the Supreme Court's mediation drive initiative under the Samadhan Samaroh 2026 was rejected by both sides. Both sides want the courts to decide as per law, since it's a title suit. So what does Yogi Adityanath's promise mean for Mathura? That's our top focus on India First tonight. Coming up at 8:30 tonight on Battle Cry, it's the Indian Space Research Organization ISRO's latest success story. The Indian Space Research Organization has successfully launched its first ever dedicated geostationary imaging satellite, the GSLV-F17, carrying the EOSO-5, or the Earth Observation Satellite. This is being seen as the third eye in space. Not just that, it's being described as a satellite that actually signifies the concept of Jai Jawan, Jai Kisan. The naughty boy was disciplined. And why the naughty boy, we explain at 8:30 tonight. India now has a vantage point that changes the game, both when it comes to disaster management, to agriculture, and for border surveillance. That's coming up at 8:30. But first, our top story on faith. Decades-old legal battle for justice and a political promise ahead of the 2027 crucial Uttar Pradesh elections. We get you more in our top story tonight.
1: Draped in lights, color and devotion, as Mathura celebrates Lord Krishna's birth, Uttar Pradesh Chief Minister Yogi Adityanath has put forward a grand vision for the sacred city. Offering prayers at the Shri Krishna Janmabhoomi Temple, Chief Minister Yogi promised the development of grand temple complexes in Mathura and Vrindavan on the lines of Ayodhya and Kashi. He said the state government will ensure that devotees face no difficulties and their faith encounters no hurdles.
2: दुनिया का विशालतम मंदिर अयोध्या में बन गया है। हमारा प्रयास है कि मथुरा वृंदावन में भी वही भव्य परिसर तैयार हो जैसे अयोध्या में और जैसे काशी में हुआ है।
1: Chief Minister declared that forces seeking to disrupt national unity, integrity or faith will inevitably face the consequences outlined in sacred text. Yogi Adityanath has set the agenda for the upcoming elections, but this is not a new political pitch from his government. On the eve of Janmashtami at the Panchayat Ashtak event in Mathura, Yogi invoked Ayodhya, Kashi and Mathura and accused the previous Samajwadi Party government of insulting Uttar Pradesh's cultural ethos. He claimed that while the Samajwadi Party saw communalism in matters of faith, his government saw the potential for spiritual tourism.
3: जनता जनार्दन की भावनाओं को जो भी सरकार कुचलने का कार्य करती है लोकतंत्र उसको कुचल कर रख देता है उसके सामने स्वयं पहचान का संकट खड़ा कर देता है और यही इनकी दुर्गति का कारण है। अब कर्फ्यू मुक्त और दंगा मुक्त वातावरण का अभ्यस्त हो चुका है। अब यूपी में न कर्फ्यू है न दंगा है, अब यूपी में सब चंगा है।
1: For Mathura, this is more than a development plan. It is a vision rooted in invoking the city's enduring spiritual identity. The Krishna Janmabhoomi land dispute is currently being fought in courts. Like Ayodhya Ram Janmabhoomi, reclaiming Krishna Janmabhoomi is one of Sangh Parivar's main demands. Bureau Report, India Today.
0: So mark the Uttar Pradesh Chief Minister's words very carefully. He says in Ayodhya, the Sri Ram Temple has been constructed. Now the effort is to build a similar magnificent Sri Krishna Temple at Mathura. And with this statement, has the Chief Minister given a clarion call for the temple and elections 2027? We'll debate that with our political guest. Maulana Sajid Rashidi is the president of the All India Imam Association. He joins us on this broadcast. Anila Singh is BJP spokesperson. Anurag Bhadoria represents the Samajwadi Party. But I first want to cut across to the petitioner, for the lawyer for the petitioner, Advocate Vishnu Shankar Jain, who joins us in this case. He's the petitioner, the lawyer for the petitioner in the Sri Krishna Janmabhoomi case. Sir, welcome. Wish you a very happy Janmashtami. The Uttar Pradesh Chief Minister has spoken of a grand temple complex in Mathura like Ayodhya. Your reading of the Chief Minister's statement, because clearly the court case is separate. Does the statement have any bearing whatsoever on the pending title suit?
4: Good evening, Gaurav, and I must congratulate you and all the viewers. A very, very happy Janmashtami to all of you. And now coming to the question, the most important point is that the Chief Minister of Uttar Pradesh has resonated with the feelings of the masses. And everyone, each and every Hindu believes that the Purna Bhumi of Yogeshwar Shri Krishna must be removed from encroachment, and this entire 13.37 acres of land must be given to the Hindu society so that we can worship at the premise in question. And so far as the religious and spiritual aspect is concerned, I must tell you that the importance and religious importance of this place has been enumerated in Garg Sahita, wherein it has been mentioned that after worshipping the place where Lord Krishna is born, which we all know is the Karagar of Kans, which is here at the site in question, it is the way to a spiritual path. And therefore, this entire place has very, very strong religious significance so far as the entire community is concerned. So I believe that the statement of the Honorable Chief Minister is resonating with the emotions as well as with the legal aspect of this entire Krishna Janmabhoomi dispute.
0: Okay. So you spoke of the emotional resonance, but if we were to speak about the legal resonance, Advocate Vishnu Shankar Jain, your plea is for the possession of 13.37 acre complex, removal of the Eidgah structure and the restoration of the temple. The High Court It's already settled the issue of maintainability. What is the current legal status of the cases?
4: See, Gaurav, let me tell you that we have traveled light years so far as this present Krishna Janmabhoomi case is concerned. Because if you compare this with the history of Ram Mandir case, the first suit was filed by Gopal Singh Visharad in 1950. And the matter traveled to the High Court once in 1989, when the High Court decided that this matter is of national importance and we should do the original trial. In the same manner, in Krishna Janmabhoomi case, the first suit was filed by me on 25th of September 2020. And within 2 years of filing of the suit, the Honorable Allahabad High Court has transferred all the suits to itself for original trial, and as of today, 15 original suits are pending before the Honorable Allahabad High Court single judge for original trial. The original trial is going on. And now, coming to your question, the Honorable Allahabad High Court has given a detailed judgment running in

0: suits must go on, and against that the Shahi Idgah Masjid has filed SLP before the Supreme Court, and the matter is pending consideration before the Supreme Court. So far as maintainability aspect is concerned, we have won before the High Court, and now the matter is pending before the Apex Court.
1: Okay, now is the resolution through dialogue that the court also attempted possible, or since it's a title suit, both sides, and you tell me about your side, sir, there should be a verdict from courts of law so that it's strictly enforceable.
0: See, Gaurav, we have to understand that dialogue is possible where we are ready to give something. Now, I ask a question to myself and all your viewers, whether this 13.37 acres of land, do Vishnu Shankar Jain or my senior Hari Shankar Jain or anyone from the community, do they have the authority to give even an inch of land, of the land which belongs to the deity, of the land which belongs to Lord Krishna? So suppose even if I sit in the on the table of dialogue, even if I sit on the table of compromise, what do I have to offer? I cannot offer anything. Not even an inch of land I can offer. So therefore, in this case, dialogue is not possible at all. And the only resolution is by a judgment of the Honorable Court. We are very, very confident that when we place our evidence before the Honorable High Court, we will definitely win our case. And this entire 13.37 acres of land will be given to Lord Krishna Virajman.
1: Fair enough. But if we were to talk about evidence, courts go by evidence. Is there evidence in public domain so that people at large know that this place, this 13.37 acres of land belongs to Bhagwan Shri Krishna Virajman or Krishna Lala Virajman, and that this land belongs to the temple? Give us points to prove your case, sir.
0: See, let me tell you that before demolition, last time this temple was demolished in 1670. Before that also, this temple was demolished in the past by various Islamic invaders and barbarians. Two times prior to 1670, this temple was demolished. But lastly, it was demolished in 1670. And the first proof of demolition we get is in Majlis-e-Alamgiri, which has been translated by Jaduna Sarkar, wherein it has been mentioned that there was a lofty grand temple of Lord Krishna which was standing at the site in question, and Aurangzeb demolished the temple and ordered that the the idols which are there, they should be buried under the steps of the mosque, and his order was carried upon. The second most strong proof which we get is that there was battle of Govardhan which happened in 1770. The Marathas took over this entire area. They kicked out all the encroachments which was happening at the site in question, and ultimately the British government, the third proof is that the British government auctioned this land. 13.37 acres of land was auctioned by British government, and Raja Patnimal of Banaras purchased this land in auction from the British government in 1815. That is the third most important proof. The fourth most important proof is the evidence that Raja Patnimal's successor transferred this entire 13.37 acres of land to Pandit Madan Mohan Malviya for creation of a lofty temple, and ultimately Shri Krishna Janmabhoomi Trust was created in 1950-1951 with an aim and objective that a lofty Krishna Janmabhoomi temple will be constructed here. The other evidences, important evidences which we get is that from 1875 till 1944, Gaurav, there were around 10 rounds of litigation which happened between the Muslim community and the Hindu community, and all those 10 rounds of litigation were won by the members of the Hindu community. That's very, very, very clinching proof. The fifth very, very clinching evidence is that the compromise which was happening on 12th of October 1968, it's a completely sham transaction, because as I told you that this entire land vested in Shri Krishna Janmabhoomi Trust, and the compromise was done by Krishna Janmabhoomi Seva Sangh. So all these are evidences which show, and the more evidences of Garh Sahita, wherein it has been mentioned that what is the importance of this place, what is the importance of the Karagar of Kans. And apart from that, Gaurav, I must tell you that once advocate commission will happen and once this team will go at the site in question, more proofs will come of Kans Karagar, and I'm telling you with utmost sense of authority and responsibility that one survey will happen at the site in question.

So beginning this school year, we will implement a one-year moratorium on generative AI for students in 2K through 8th grade. I want to thank Governor Hochul for helping pave the way with our efforts to ban cell phones and social media platforms in our schools. This moratorium is a commitment to getting the future right. A six-year-old child is too young to slice an onion, to fry an egg, or to use a stove safely. But once that child is 16, that knowledge becomes something they are mature enough to learn. That same principle applies to AI. In high school, we will teach our students about AI, its opportunities and its pitfalls, its building blocks and its biases. And we will pilot 5 rigorously vetted educational AI programs that teachers have vouched for, like the programs that I just had the pleasure of trying alongside students here at Brooklyn STEAM. But I want to be very clear. In no way, shape, or form will AI replace student-teacher interaction. It is the foundation of our students' educational experience. That will not change.

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0: and welcome to a special edition of Battle Cry. I'm Gaurav Sawant. The Indian Space Research Organization has successfully launched the EOSO-5, or the Earth Observation Satellite, India's first dedicated imaging satellite designed to work from the geosynchronous orbit in space. So the satellite was launched on GSLV F-17 from Sriharikota at 2:55 a.m. 18 minutes later, the satellite was placed in the intended sub-geosynchronous transit orbit. What is equally remarkable, if not more, is the fact that this is the heaviest payload, approximately 2,367 kilograms, that the GSLV has carried. So this EOSO-5 is truly different. This is our third eye in space. Most Indian Earth observation satellites, they fly low Earth orbits. They pass over a given place periodically. And then more information, if you need more information, if you need more pictures, you have to wait for the next pass of that satellite or for the LEOs. The EOSO-5, now this is very different. When it reaches its operational slot, and that's almost 36,000 kilometers away, it will stay aligned with the Earth's rotation, and then it will enable the end user, whether it's for environment or agriculture or for security forces, it will enable the end users to get a near constant view of the same region, of the same area, the Indian landmass and the adjoining seas. So it's like a camera on the nation at all times. As we report what's been happening in Tibet and Nepal, you know how precarious the situation was as these to recover from the Glacier Lake outburst flood or GLOF situation. The launch of the EOSO-5 has perhaps come at the best possible moment. Why? Because if there is a similar lake formation anywhere, and remember, we live in a very precarious zone, then that would be immediately visible on these satellite images. But that's not all. This third eye in space can be used for disaster management. Cyclone over Bay of Bengal and the Arabian Sea. So it can look at the Bay of Bengal, it can look at the Arabian Sea. It can look at the flood situation that's developing. It can look at cloudbursts that's happening or forest fires. How rapidly is the forest fire spreading? Agriculture, you know, drought over a region. So how extensive is the snow cover? Is it receding? Glaciers, water bodies, environmental changes. There is a continuous situational awareness over land and, of course, the maritime domain. The chairman of the Indian Space Research Organization, Dr. V. Narayanan, he described this as providing even strategic data while stressing this is for safety and security of citizens. It is not a spy satellite. In practice, it has a dual use. So it is a dual use asset, civilian disaster and resource monitoring plus persistent observation, including of our troubled borders, whether it's the line of control or the line of actual control and the nearby seas all around. So this is a very significant military benefit that we can derive from this satellite. We'll have much more on this, but first we get to this report.
1: उल्टी गिनती प्रारंभ होने के बाद यान को पावर ऑन कर
2: September 4, 2:55 a.m. While much of the country was asleep, ISRO was scripting another milestone for India.
3: 4, 3, 2, 1, 0. All four L-40s engines generating nominal thrust. S-139 motor ignited.
4: We have a liftoff.
2: A successful launch. A phenomenal spectacle. Lifting off from the second launch pad at Sriharikota, GSLV F-17 began the 19th flight of India's geosynchronous satellite launch vehicle.
1: Promotion manch ko chhod diya, ratri ke is kaale akash ko roshan karta hua.
2: Carrying the country's advanced Earth observation satellite EOS. 05.
4: S-139 booster and the strap-ons.
2: 18 minutes in, the GSLV F-17 precisely injected EOS-05 into its intended sub-geosynchronous transfer orbit. The EOS-05 is India's first ever dedicated imaging satellite designed to operate from a geosynchronous orbit, giving the country a new capability for continuous observation. At around 36,000 kilometers above Earth, EOS-05 will be able to keep a continuous watch over the same broad region. Its imagery will support weather monitoring, agriculture, land and water resource assessment, and disaster management. Agencies can get valuable observations for tracking cyclones, floods, forest fires, and other rapidly changing events. It can also add to India's strategic observation capabilities by enabling persistent monitoring of areas of interest.
1: Ab core booster jo ki thos nodak wala booster hai,
2: as ISRO celebrated the successful launch, Chairman Dr. V. Narayanan said the satellite was in perfect health.
5: I am very happy to announce that GSLV F-17 vehicle has successfully and precisely injected the Advanced Earth Observation Satellite 05, the geo-imaging star satellite, in the intended and required orbit.
2: The achievement was also welcomed across the political spectrum. Prime Minister Narendra Modi congratulated ISRO via an X post, calling the mission an outstanding achievement and a proud moment for the nation. Congress President Mallikarjun Kharge also congratulated the ISRO team. He said the Congress party has always remained deeply committed to scientific temper and space research.
4: As the viewers watching us now know,
3: EOS-05 is separated.
2: The success of GSLV F-17 carries the weight of a previous setback. In August 2021, ISRO's GISAT-1 mission carrying EOS-03 failed to place the satellite into orbit. 5 years later, GSLV F-17 has successfully carried EOS-05 into its intended transfer orbit. With a permanent eye now fixed over the region, India has secured a vantage point that changes the game for both disaster management and border surveillance. Bureau Report, India Today.
0: So India has been investing in low-Earth orbiting satellites but lacked a dedicated geo-imager. And this EOS-05 closes that gap. Persistent coverage of western and northern borders surrounding seas. It's a different strength from polar orbiting radar or optical satellites. It's also a launch vehicle milestone. Why? The GSLV F-17 is the 19th GSLV flight and the 107th launched from Sriharikota. The naughty boy behaved. So let's decode these developments. It has far-reaching implications. Joining me on the special broadcast is Lieutenant General PJS Pannu. He raised the Defence Space Agency. He's the author of Taramandal Sangram, The Ultimate High Ground. Sir, welcome. Also with me is Sandeep Unnithan, senior journalist and colleague. General Pannu, your assessment of the launch of EOS-05 and the fact that everyone heaved a sigh of relief, the naughty boy behaved and was disciplined this time.
6: Gaurav, firstly, heartiest congratulations to us, to India, to ISRO. And I think today's launch has been a fantastic launch. The first thing is that it was a GSLV F-17. The way it took off, you know, it has got a very complicated, you know, first stage, second stage and third stage arrangements, which takes the satellite into the geosynchronous transfer orbit, GTO. And after that, the satellite itself, which is EOS-05, is supposed to propel itself and take it into the intended orbit of the geosynchronous orbit, which is at 36,000 feet, so 36,000 kilometers. But what happens there is it moves at the speed of the Earth. The actual movement of the satellite will be something like 11,000 kilometers per hour. That is the approximate speed that the satellite would have. It means at that speed, it'll go along with the rotation of the Earth. A lot of people have a confusion between the geostationary and geosynchronous. Let me explain that geostationary is always right on top of the orbit, which is at 0 degree, which means you're on the equator. At equator, you are actually moving along at the same point all the time. So you are stationary. The moment you move it little north, as it that you are not all the time fixed, but you are moving something like in the figure of eight, but generally in the same area, covering a larger swath of the Earth. Yes. So with this kind of a geosynchronous satellite, it means it is moving with the speed, but not staying at the same point of the Earth. So speed is the same as the rotation of the Earth, but the location is not the same. The figure of eight gives it a larger area of coverage. And also it makes sure that you are getting a persistent surveillance. Now, persistent surveillance has been a very big issue because most of the satellites and earlier EOS satellites and most of the satellites in the world which are giving Earth observation are largely in the LEO, the low yes. Earth orbit, is anything between 600 kilometers to about 1,000 kilometers. That is how the LEO works. But what happens is that it moves so fast, say it moves at about something like 26 to 27,000 kilometers an hour speed, and it moves over the area so quickly that you need number of satellites to cover the same area for persistent surveillance. Yes. But here what has happened is that one place will have an observation which is about 42% of the Earth can be covered from the single point of movement. That is the figure of eight. So therefore, there is no need of revisit.
0: Multiple LEOs.
6: Yeah.
0: But sir, explain this to us, sir. This should have happened almost half a decade ago. This should have happened, in 2021. The GISAT 1, EOS 03, they were meant to create this exact capability. The 2020 attempt scrubbed. 2021 didn't succeed. So has that 5-year jinx ended with this launch?
6: I think GSLV F-10 was unsuccessful in 2021 when EOS 3 was launched. So we lost it. If we had it, it would have given us that kind of advantage. Then, of course, we have had number of EOS satellites who again became non-operational, but they were on the low Earth orbit. They were also unsuccessful. So after EOS 03, I think a lot of rectification has happened. And also the payloads have improved, the resolutions are better, and also the GSLV has been again put back to work. You would know that in 2025, May and 2026, the two PSLVs, workhorses C-61 and C-62, yes. in the third stage, they failed. And therefore, it was extremely careful not to have the next launch have any glitch of any kind. So fortunately, the entire process has gone off very smoothly. All the three stages have worked exceedingly well. The satellite is in the GTO, and I'm very sure very soon we would know that the EOS 05 has been deployed in its orbit, and it will start giving its resolution, required resolution and observation to our ground stations very soon. We are waiting for that news also to come in.
0: Oh, we are. And we'll be breaking it here on India Today. But Sandeep, tremendous achievement after setbacks and just at the right time when you're looking at GLOFs or Glacier Lake outburst floods and its devastating impact in Tibet and Nepal. An eye in space, the third eye in space, constantly looking at our entire landmass and seas is such a shot in the arm.
7: Absolutely, Gaurav. You know, as you so pithily put it, it's Jai Jawan, Jai Kisan. It's a space imaging capability with tremendous dual use capacities. Of course, it can't be used as a spy satellite because, understand this is more like a macro. This satellite will give you the macro picture. For the micro picture, you will still need the low Earth orbit spy satellites, which will give you sub-meter resolution. So the resolution from this satellite would basically be over 40 meters. It gives you broad area coverage, but it's also useful for you to track large troop movements, those kind of things. And, given the fact that we have two dictatorships on our borders, we have unsettled boundaries with two dictatorships, we need to be on our watch. But, coming to this point of Glacier Lake floods and, GLOF kind of situations, we need this kind of capability. We should have had it yesterday, as you said, but now that we have it, it's a tremendous opportunity for us to be able to share the kind of data that we will get from the satellite with our friendly countries like Nepal. Nepal, which is, going through one of its most harrowing natural disasters as we speak. We need to forewarn Nepal. This is a capability that India should most, you know, like being the big brother, we should share it with, you know, friendly neighbors.
0: Oh, absolutely.
7: Like Nepal. And there is a fit case for this, like we've had in the past. We had a SAARC satellite. The data from this should be given to countries, friendly countries like Nepal, whenever they need it, especially in, you know, given the fact that they are in such ecologically sensitive...
0: You know, whether it's cyclone...
7: ...or in danger.
0: Absolutely. You know, whether Nepal wants it or Bangladesh wants it or Sri Lanka wants it, any friend who wants, you know, we should share that information. But General, Sandeep raised a very pertinent point on military use. And sir, you've served both along the LC and the LAC and military operations and DG Infantry and Defence Space Agency. So tell me this, sir, militarily, is this a major force multiplier? If we had it during Op Sindoor, would it have been a force multiplier for military commanders on ground? Every time they wanted to see what's happening on the other side of the hill, EOS 05 gives you that advantage over our northern and western adversaries?
6: Gaurav, for military purposes of surveillance, we normally call it ISR.
0: Yes.
6: That is intelligence, surveillance and reconnaissance.
0: Reconnaissance.
6: Actually, the sequence is the opposite. First, you do the reconnaissance. It means you are picking up initial telltale marks of if there are any roads being built, tracks being built, or if there are any bridges which are being improved or even built. So the military infrastructure where large sheds are coming up, you suspect that if any dumping is happening. So initially, when you do the surveillance, you need a very, very large area coverage. And slowly, then after that, you start looking at the points at which you find that your initial reconnaissance is asking you to keep an eye at a certain place. So here, there is going to be some kind of a mesh of intelligence between the geosynchronous, that is from the observation, which is very large, as Sandeep was talking about, say, even 40-meter resolution, which is also very good for the oceans.
0: Yes.
6: Even naval operations, this is very important. You can even pick up establishments which are quasi-military, railway sidings, for example. You can pick up large runways which are coming up, which are also quasi-military, which can be for dual use. And then you start focusing onto it with the low Earth orbit and better resolution. You can start picking up. So you don't have to really waste your LEO on doing a larger reconnaissance and looking at surveillance. But then when it comes to intelligence, you have to really look down very, very cautiously on better resolutions. So therefore, it is going to be a tandem between the GEO, LEO and GEO, which also gives you the exact coordinates where it is, because we also know the positioning, where exactly it is, and navigation and timing. So PNT, the Earth observation and communication, all this triad then comes into play. So therefore...
0: And Sandeep, yes... It's outstanding the way you explain it in simple terms for the benefit of some of our younger viewers. It's like having a constant CCTV camera up in space. So you can look at Pakistan, you can look at Tibet. At the same time, you can look at the entire Indian Ocean region. So if the enemy is forming up, his aircraft, his battleships, his missiles, every movement will be visible.
7: Yes, absolutely, Gaurav. And, you know, you get the kind of image every half hour. And, you can do a revisit as little as 5 minutes. So it's a huge capability that we have, like for the micro picture, as General Pannu was saying, that if you want to establish large movements, formations, infrastructure, military infrastructure, this is the kind of satellite that will give you the feed for that. And, of course, you need to kind of, if you want like smaller area coverage, then you go into your LEO satellites and, you know, your high altitude pseudo satellites, those kind of capabilities. But this must be understood as part of one large mesh of satellites, which high altitude pseudo satellites, drones, all of that. This is the kind of capability that, you know, you covered the Kargil war, Gaurav, you know better than most that this is the kind of capability we should have had decades ago.
0: Persistent
7: watch over our contested boundaries.
0: From Kargil to Doklam to Galwan to Op Sindoor, I mean, this would have been such a shot in the arm and force multiplier constantly. But the 30 seconds that I have on this part of the show, General, if I may, we've spoken of Jai Jawan and we've spoken of environment and climate. Jai Kisan, how does this help our farmers in so many ways, sir?
6: I think when you do Earth observation, you are looking at the soil conditions, you are looking at the temperature, you are looking at the humidity. You are looking at far too many attributes which will give you the soil conditions. Mm-hmm. There are certain ways that even some props can be put on ground, and you can have a space connected with that. So you can even get the NPK. You know, those are the kind of important things which tell you how much fertilizer to use, when to use, when to sow, when to, you know, which is the right place where right crop would work. So
0: Drought, floods, rains, forest fires, so many issues where this comes into effect. And I hope we have a much longer discussion in the days ahead. General Pannu and Sandeep for joining me here on this Battle Cry special broadcast. Many thanks. Now, this is our third eye in space, a major force multiplier. A quick break. News and updates continue on India Today. Stay with us.

evening. Hello and welcome. You're with the news today. Your primetime destination news, newsmakers, talking points, Friday night. And we've got a special, the GDP debate, the last word. Over this week, we focused on the gross domestic product numbers. Were they right, manufactured or real? 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Subramaniam joins us. Two economists, Subramanian versus Subramanian. Also, the man who triggered it all off, former Finance Secretary S.C. Garg. Plus, you'll have my take as to why I believe this has been such a critical issue. But first, as always, it's time for the nine headlines at nine. The goon right-wing influencers Sir Ford Dia boast on a podcast backfires. Swatantra Bhardwaj, who claimed links with top politicians of the ruling party, is detained by the Delhi police from UP's Bulandshahr. Sections under the SCST Act added to the FIR. The Kokhroj Janta Party seeks an attempt to murder charge because it was during their protests that he claimed he had beaten the skull of a woman activist's father. Hours after an AAIB preliminary report, Air India sacks the pilot of the Delhi Phuket flight after he tests positive for substance abuse. Air India maintains safety remains a top priority, says pilot's employment terminated with immediate effect. Rain fury in the national capital region on Janmashtami. Flight operations hampered in Delhi after a brief downpour. At least 10 flights diverted. Entrance to the IGI airport terminal 3 gets waterlogged before it's cleared. After the Penguin India row, Sonia Gandhi's memoir gets a new publisher. HarperCollins India to publish the Congress veteran's memoir Belonging, book to be released on November 10th. Food safety crackdown in Maharashtra continues. FSSAI orders CG Foods India, maker of YY, to stop production of vegetable bhujia namkeen after an inspection at its Ajmer factory found that broken noodles collected from the floor were being reprocessed into bhujia. Amidst all the gloom, a glimmer of hope for those searching for the missing in Nepal. 10 days after flood fury, two men brought out alive miraculously from a tunnel rescue op. More than 5,000 people remain missing, including 275 Indians. In an India Today exclusive, U.S. Ambassador Sergio Gore hails personal equation between Prime Minister Modi and Donald Trump, hints at the possibility of Trump visiting India in 2027. Another feather in ISRO's cap as its GSLV rocket launches India's first dedicated imaging satellite in geosynchronous orbit from Sriharikota. Prime Minister Modi leads the nation in congratulating India's space body. And India-Japan to celebrate 75 years of diplomatic relations with a game on the pitch. Team India to travel to Sanno for a one-off T20 match on September 22nd.

0: But our top focus this week has been marked by a furious debate on the latest first quarter numbers for GDP released by the Narendra Modi government. Numbers which suggest that the Indian economy is doing far better than the most doomsayers, as the Prime Minister called them, had suggested. The discussion, probably the first such on GDP numbers and whether they've been in some way manufactured or are they real, was sparked by a claim made by the former Finance Secretary, S.C. Garg, who said the actual growth may be well below the 7.8% claimed by the government. Today, we will have the last word, in a way, on this debate. We will be joined exclusively by two former chief economic advisors to the Modi government, Dr. Arvind Subramanian and Dr. K.V. Subramanian, and the man who triggered the storm himself, Subhash Chandra Garg. But before we go, let's give you a context of how this debate has become so acrimonious over this week.
1: Narendra Modi's government announces a 7.8% growth in the first quarter.
2: Nirasha ki gat mein dube hue log, jhoot ki gunj, charon taraf nirasha phailane mein lage hue, in sari cheezon ko paar karte hue, un sabhi baaton ko cheer karte hue, desh ne 7.8% growth hasil kiya.
1: But former Finance Secretary Subhash Chandra Garg questions the numbers.
3: If you had taken the numbers which were put out last year as the GDP in current prices, the growth is less than 2.5% in current prices, nominal GDP. So that these two factors give me a kind of little bit of a doubt about whether 7.8% is genuine or not.
1: A furious debate follows.
4: The assertion that growth was 2.8% was ill-educated. The person quoting it, that was not my allegation.
5: The growth rate would be 2.8%. That, I think, is not a valid statement. All quarterly numbers have to be taken with a pinch of salt.
6: There is no evidence to date. We have played politics with the numbers.
1: Congress questions the growth data. How accurate are our growth numbers? It's the last word on the GDP debate with Rajdeep Sardesai.
0: Okay, so we've set the stage for what we are calling the last word now on this long-running debate on GDP numbers. My first guest is the very distinguished former chief economic advisor and also author, co-author of A Sixth of Humanity, Independent India's Development Odyssey that traces India's economic history. He is one of the country's foremost economists. I'm joined by Dr. Arvind Subramanian. Appreciate you joining us, Dr. Subramanian. Before I go to the details, let me ask you the big question that everyone is asking. Do you believe the GDP numbers when the government says first quarter numbers 7.8%, which are then questioned by the likes of Subhash Garg, former finance secretary? Where do you stand on that big debate right at the very outset?
5: If you wanted a kind of reductive bottom line answer, Rajdeep, that you're pushing me for, I would put it something like this. The government is sort of half right technically and kind of directionally on the numbers, i.e. things are improving. But on the magnitude of, you know, the 7.8% growth itself, how it is felt, the larger doubts raised by the critics, I think the government has a lot to answer for.
0: No, so let's come to specifics, because the argument which is being made by the government is that they have a new revised series, and these numbers are based on the new revised series of 22-23 and not on the old series, because Subhash Garg had seemingly suggested that the government had brought revised last year's GDP from 86 lakh crores to 680 lakh crores. And that's why it's appearing like a 7.8% growth. Had they not done this revision, therefore, there would have been 2.6 nominal growth rate, and real growth rate would possibly have been 0%.
5: No, so I think, Rajdeep, on that, I think pretty much everyone would agree that the 2.8 is based on a apples to orange comparison, which is kind of not kosher, you know.
0: Let me explain that to viewers. You're saying, when you say apples to orange, you're saying basically if you compare new series of 22-23, this year's numbers, to if last year's numbers were extrapolated on the new series, that would be a fair apple to apple comparison. Mr. Garg is using old series numbers to discount the new series.
5: Yeah, correct. However, I think, although on those kind of technical grounds, Subhash Garg maybe overstated his case or even misstated the case, I think there's a kernel of truth in the spirit of what he's saying. And let me explain what I think he's saying. What he's saying is that, you know, the elephant in the room is that the government has a huge trust deficit. It's created a huge trust deficit because across the board, you know, when it said in the demonetization year, growth was 8.3% when all 86% of cash was withdrawn, when it understated the COVID deaths massively, when it made exaggerated claims about open defecation. So because it has this trust deficit, Subhash's point is that revision that was done convinced me that that was not done in order to make the current numbers look good. Now, it's possible that the government has a good defense for why it revised those numbers downwards. But because of this trust deficit, we cannot prima facie trust the government unless it comes out and makes clear what are the objective data, methodology, reasons why it revised it downwards. So I think that's the heart of, I think, what Subhash Garg is trying to say. And it has resonated and touched a raw nerve because of this broader trust deficit.
0: In fact, you've said that in an Indian Express article that you've just written, that the government's handling of data in the last few years has created a fundamental trust deficit. You mentioned how the census has been delayed, the 2017 consumption survey was withdrawn, deaths from COVID were seriously understated, and exaggerated claims were made about open defecation. So there is, of course, the belief that one has to therefore now look at trust but verify. That's become the approach. So we need to verify these numbers.
5: No, Rajdeep. I think the normal would be trust and verify. But right, because of the government's track record, it is doubt first and then show me that my doubts are misplaced. So the burden of proof is now on the government.
0: Okay, so one of those doubts is, how did 86 lakh crore come down to 80 lakh crore? Why is there downward revision? Do you have a clear explanation? Do you believe the government or the Ministry of Statistics has given a clear explanation as to how was there such a major downward revision?
5: See, one has to distinguish. The government, I think, has, you know, really not made available, made public beforehand. Let's leave aside the

0: Where is the detailed description of the data, the methodology, not just for the construction, but also for the revision of the data? And because it didn't make it clear, explicit, public ex ante, is again, it reinforces that trust deficit. Now, to be fair to the government, Rajdeep, I think there could be good reasons, or at least plausible reasons, for bringing that number down. For example, informal sector data became available post facto, informal sector grew much more slowly, and therefore it's possible. But the government should have done all of this beforehand and not kind of scrambled to come up with explanations when it was kind of put on the spotlight after the numbers came out.
1: So what you're saying is this issue could have been resolved. You're not quibbling with the methodology of the new series? The new series, the government claims, is far more robust in its methodology in capturing the various changes that may be taking, the various elements that have been put into capturing data. Do you have a problem with that? Or do you have a problem with the lack of transparency, or both?
0: Certainly with the lack of transparency. But Rajdeep, I think even on the first, it's a very important point that Abhishek Anand, Josh Feldman and I make in this paper. So take the 7.8 number that the government says, right? One of its defenses for the 7.8 is to say, look, all of you guys, you are missing the fact that, you know, exports have done very well, credit has done very well, auto sales have done very well, sales overall have done very well. So a lot of the other supporting macro indicators have done well, and therefore you should believe the 7.8% number. Now, that's not an unreasonable point at all. But this is what then we say, and we show in this piece. But if you're going to support the quarter one numbers on that basis, apply the same logic to the numbers of the previous 3 years, and the numbers break down. Because if you look at 2022 to 2025, growth, average growth is similar, about 7.6. But if you look at all the other indicators, sales absolutely non-existent, exports very poor, credit very poor. So what we end up saying is that if you want to be believed, not only should you make everything explicit, you should also come clean and acknowledge the kind of overestimation in the past, because your logic is believe us because these other indicators are doing well. But then you showed the same GDP growth numbers in the past when all those other indicators did not even remotely as well. So we say what's sauce for the goose to today has to be sauce for the gander for the previous figures. And in fact, this has been our consistent criticism of the GDP numbers for the past 15 years. So the government cannot have it both ways. Yes, the current numbers may be plausible, at least in a directional sense, i.e. things are improving. But if you claim it's 7.8% based on these other indicators, well, apply the same logic to the previous numbers as well.
1: Because the government, as you said, on macroeconomic indicators, including private sector, private investment and manufacturing, claims that there is an upward swing. So they are actually trying to back up this 7.8% by saying that there is consumption is doing better, investments are doing better, manufacturing is doing better. They point out to auto sales. But you seem to suggest that the numbers seem decoupled or separate, disconnected from the felt reality and economic reasoning. Now, among the economic reasonings you cite is the energy shock post what has happened, of course, in West Asia. You say it is difficult to understand how the economy could have done so well in the face of the energy shock. Now, that's a subjective view. That's not an objective view. When you say that numbers seem decoupled from felt reality and economic reasoning, that is, people would say that is Arvind Subramaniam and his researchers' subjective view. It's not objective.
0: No, Rajdeep, let me push back a little bit. It's certainly in terms of the felt reality, that's somewhat subjective, right? Because, but then, the question is, if GDP growth is so high,

0: Why is there no employment growth? Why are wage growth is so weak? Why is private investment so weak? And above all, why is there so much unrest, anxiety amongst the poor? You know, if any country is growing at 8%, Rajdeep, consistently, no matter how K-shaped it is, it has to be felt by the common man. So it's not entirely subjective. Now, let me
1: feel good factor. Sorry. Let me push back. A feel-good factor, Arvind Subramaniam, is subjective, right? In a country of 1.4 billion people, to say that, you know, there is unrest, there are pockets of unrest, that means that the economy couldn't be growing at 7.8% is subjective. It's political.
0: Well, it's not entirely, Rajdeep, because it's backed by the fact that employment opportunities are weak objectively, wage growth is very weak objectively, FDI has been declining objectively, the rupee has been under... You know, what people don't realize is that if you're growing at 8% consistently for 3 to 4 years, as the government is claiming, why have investors fled the country? That's objective, not subjective. So the feel-good factor is part what people feel, but it is backed up by a lot of associated numbers as well, which kind of mirror the felt reality. But coming to your second thing about the economic shock, the energy shock. Now, we have a chart in this. So just to give you a number, Rajdeep, this quarter, the oil price for India was about $101 per barrel for the imports that India does. In the same quarter the previous year, it was about $67. So it's about a 50% increase on energy imports, which account for about 2.53% of GDP. That means the oil shock has affected oil, natural gas, fertilizers. And even though the government did a very good job of shielding consumers from it, producers who used that, their costs went up, their profitability was affected, and therefore that had an impact. So our argument is the following, Rajdeepa. Mm-hmm. There's this big energy price increase, which we call a shock. Now, what you would say is that the government handled it very well and the economy proved resilient. That's a fair argument. But what the numbers show is that, no, it was not just resilience that we showed, that we boomed in the wake of the energy shock. Because compared to growth last year, the growth is even higher by 1 percentage point. Now, Surjit Bhalla, for example, says, but worldwide, there's been this resilience. But remember, Rajdeep, worldwide, you take South Korea, Taiwan, even the United States, they have faced the energy shock, but they have boomed because of this AI boom. Brazil has boomed because commodity prices, it's a commodity exporter. India is a commodity importer and does not have this AI boom as well. So to say that we were resilient is one thing, but no, in the wake of the shock, we actually boomed and surged. That kind of strains credulity.
1: You know, which brings me to my final point, because you say that the challenge, therefore, before the government is to rebuild public and expert confidence in the data. You've said that what really is being pointed towards is a trust deficit. In fact, I say that we should have a gross trust deficit index, a GTD index in the future. How do you restore credibility in your view? Should the government now immediately release the complete sources and method document to explain how exactly the GDP was calculated and, importantly, how it's revised? Would that be a starting point? How do you ensure that the government restores credibility in these numbers? Well, because you sound skeptical.
0: The answer to that, Rajdeep, there's a narrow response and a much bigger systemic response, right? The narrow response is on the GDP, just now come clean on everything. Put out every number, every data point, every explanation for how it was done, how it was revised. In fact, for example, the government says it does double deflation. Now, do we really know how much it does double deflation? Do we know which prices are being used? So come clean on all of this. I mean, absolute, total transparency. That's the narrow point. But I think the elephant in the room is the bigger trust deficit. You know, no government can say, trust me, I will do the GDP better, but then on the other issues, you know, I will still kind of, you know, be slightly economical with the truth or suppress the truth, whether it's in the electoral process, whether it's on COVID debts. So that is a bigger issue that's part of the DNA of this government. And can governments, politicians, ruling parties change their basic DNA? That's an open question.
1: Okay, so it's interesting the way you put it, because I think you're giving us an important context. What you're saying, I'm summarizing you at the end, you're saying that it's you would be inclined to give the government the benefit of the doubt when it comes to the downward revision and the new revision series. But what you're saying is, because this government suffers from a major trust deficit in your view when it comes to data in particular, because the fact is that the economic realities on the ground, the way they've built up over the last few months, particularly the energy shocks that we've suffered, and because the government has not released the sources and methods document by which this GDP was calculated, there is a question over transparency. And therefore, while you disagree with Subhash Garg on that 2.8% number, you're saying at least he is giving you a direction as to the importance of restoring trust and credibility in the figures being put out. Am I more broadly correct?
0: So let me put this in this, you know, we wrote this piece, you know, kind of somewhat provocatively as a Garg versus Garg debate, right? The current government Garg versus the ex-government Garg.
1: And the current government Garg for our viewers is the Secretary, Ministry of Statistics and Program Implementation.
0: Yeah, and they're both, you know, I've worked with both of them. They're very competent and I have very high regard for both of them. But what I would say is that not only must you do all that you've done, what you've said, release all the data, be transparent, you know, but also please come clean and acknowledge that if what you're claiming about today is right, then all that you've claimed about the past needs to be revisited. So even under the new series, we were not growing at 7.5% as the government claims. So also come clean and be honest about the past, and that would embellish their trustworthiness credentials.
1: And particularly 2016-17, which was demonetization year, where the government then claimed that the economy was booming at 8.2% at the time. Arvind Subramaniam, for joining me on the show today and giving us your very lucid explanation on the GDP numbers. Appreciate you joining me. Thank you very much.
0: Thanks, Rajiv.
1: Okay, we've heard from one Dr. Subramaniam. Let's now turn to another Dr. Subramaniam, also someone who's been a former chief economic advisor, K.V. Subramaniam, joining us. He was chief economic advisor not too long ago with this Narendra Modi government. Good to have you on the show, Dr. Subramaniam. Where do you stand on this entire GDP controversy, wherein it has been suggested by the likes of Subhash Garg, who's made all the headlines, former finance secretary, claiming that if the previous year's nominal GDP was not revised from 86 lakh crores to 80 lakh crores under a new series, the nominal growth would have been only 2.6. And if you factor in inflation, real growth would be zero.
2: Rajdeep, I have no hesitation in saying, and I've actually tweeted about this as well, that 2.6% claim is absolutely bogus. It is ridden with egregious conceptual errors, which I have highlighted, in my tweets. Let me explain for the benefit of the viewers, you know, what is really happening here. So, I'm sure by now our viewers know that in 2026, in February of 2000, this year, actually, the GDP methodology was revised. And, you know, when I was part of IMF, actually, I was involved from the IMF side in, you know, aiding this process, you know, in shepherding that process. So now we have the double deflator syndrome, which is the cutting edge, which is a global standard. As part of that revision...
1: Can you just explain the double deflator as to why you believe? Because we've got Pranab Sen, the first chief statistician today that the country had, the former chief statistician, claiming that double deflation is theoretically sound only if you have sufficiently comprehensive, reliable information on both output prices and immediate input prices. But explain that.
2: So let me give an example. And the example I'm giving is, you know, so that people can understand it's khichdi, but there is no khichdi being made here. Let's make it very clear. Let's say, Rajdeep, you go and buy a bowl of khichdi and it costed 100 rupees last year. And it required rice and dal, which together costed, let's say, 70 rupees, 35 rupees each. Now, rice and dal are the inputs and khichdi is the output. Suppose the price of khichdi goes up by 10%, you know, for the same bowl of khichdi, you need to pay 110 rupees. And let's say the price of rice and dal have gone up by 5%. Then, you know, you actually need to deflate each one of them at their respective prices, which is exactly being, you know, what is being done. And in fact, having been part of the IMF, this was one of the aspects that the IMF wanted improvement on to ensure that the output and the intermediate inputs that go into production are deflated at their respective price levels. So this is an improvement. As for the data, and I think the secretary, current secretary, who himself is a PhD in economics and somebody who actually understands this really well, I've interacted with him as well, and he's given an interview where he's clarified very clearly. So, you know, the current person who's on top of all of this compared to somebody who was there, let's say, more than a decade earlier has clarified. So I think I trust that. Now, let me finish the point that you asked me, the first question that you asked me, yes. Because that is what our viewer, the bottom line that viewers would care about. You know, what the 2.6% that was arrived at was by doing, you know, arithmetic that even a high school kid would not do, which is to take kilograms and pounds. Incidentally, I use this example and I introduce that. Now, there's a meme there actually that's coming around. You know, it's saying, oh, I measured my weight in pounds last year. This year, I'm measuring my weight in kilograms and saying, oh, hooray, I've actually, you know, lost weight. That is the kind of arithmetic that leads to that 2.6% estimate, which is absolutely, as I said.
1: So you're saying it was not an apples to orange or pounds to kilograms comparison. It was, yep. That is what Subhash Garg did. You believe he compared, yep, apples to oranges, pounds to, yep, kilograms. But the question that is arising is that when this revision took place under the new series, the nominal GDP is revised from 86 lakh crores to 80 lakh crores. It goes down. Shouldn't the, yep, government provide an explanation as to why it went down?
2: So, Rajdeep, and here I think understanding the chronology is really important. This change happened in February of this year. And that was, yes, publicly announced. I remember actually, and let me make it very clear to you and the viewers, I'm an academic who's actually just been tracking, you know, as somebody who's actually has interest in this now. It was put out in February. So any insinuation that this number was lowered now to actually show the GDP higher, there is no way in February they would have known what the number, you know, what would be in September or in end of August. So I think that insinuation, let's set aside because it doesn't make any sense. It chronology clearly does not satisfy. Now, second point that I want to highlight here, these kind of revisions actually happen in every country. And let me give you an example. I'd written an article in the Times of India in December of 2024 using discrepancies and revisions in the United States, actually. And let me give you, for the benefit of the viewers, in the two to eight quarters in 2023-24, the discrepancy between gross domestic product and gross domestic income in the U.S. was $800 billion, $800 billion, 2.5%. There was no politics, you know, that happened as a result of that. That is what has actually taken. GDP is measured using proxies and revisions happen. And there is, I think, nothing more to that. There is, in fact, it's very unfortunate that people with basically whatever, you know, motivations they have, they end up creating a controversy about this. This is just pure economics that should be left to economics rather than any politics in it.
1: So you're saying that the downward revision is not exceptional. It is actually because the data now collected by the government is even more rigorous. Am I correct?
2: Yes.
1: Particularly,
2: yes,
1: factoring, yes, in informal sector, for example.
2: Exactly. Exactly. And, okay, and you know, I think let me add to that, because what has happened, and our viewers need to understand, especially an economy like India, which is growing very fast, the structure of the economy changes very quickly. So, for instance, the digital economy that was not there 10 years back is now there, and you have to measure that. And a lot of that also, there is informal sector also changes happening. So when you do that, by the way, it's also important to, yesterday's Times of India had a very nice graphic which showed that revisions in the past have both been upward and downward. And this revision here as well could be possibly, when the next number comes, could be upward or downwards. There is nothing, okay, you know, more than that.
1: Okay. Dr. Arvind Subramaniam said, where he has a question mark, is that the and where the problem comes is the government's handling of data. The Modi government's handling of data has created a fundamental trust deficit. He pointed out, for example, 2016-17, year of demonetization, official data showed growth accelerated to 8.2% in a year when 86% of cash was withdrawn. So he's saying that this is all pointing to a trust deficit. Economists may argue on numbers, but there is a fundamental trust deficit. Do you agree with that?
2: So let me take this opportunity to actually say that those who sit in glass houses should not be throwing stones at others. The reason I say this is that, you know, Arvind's own estimation, and let me explain to the viewers, he, back in 2019, you know, claimed, and there are BBC articles, there's also in an NCAER speech, where he claimed that the GDP is overestimated by 2.9%. Since then, it actually, a recent article, it has come to between 1.5 to 2%. And let me explain this for the benefit of the viewers. If indeed the GDP was, let's say, overestimated by 2.9%, then from 2011 till 2026, when the revision happened, the actual GDP should have been written down by almost half, 47%. What was the actual revision? The actual revision was 2.9%. So somebody whose, you know, his own estimations are absolutely not trustworthy, and I say that with absolute responsibility as someone who's written an article debunking his claims, actually, I don't think, you know, him talking about trust does not seem to make any sense at all.
1: But the fact is that these are serious questions, isn't it? A consumption survey was withdrawn, unemployed. No. In 2017, consumption survey was withdrawn. Deaths from COVID were seriously understated. No. Government was accused of making exaggerated claims on open defecation. All of this has led people to have doubts. Do you concede that or not?
2: No, look, I am not part of government here, and I think this whataboutery that we are actually we are indulging in, that is not what we should be doing. Let's focus on the point. Let me allow me to actually talk about a few more indicators. Let's focus on the 2.6%. Give me a couple of minutes here, Rajdeep, without interrupting. If you look at consumption and investment, the two most important things that together account for 90% of GDP in the economy, let me share some statistics. On consumption, if you look at passenger vehicles, transport vehicles, each of these are growing in double digits, some of them in high double digits. When you look at investment, and this is a Citigroup report, not a Government of India report, which looks at the capital expenditure that is being done by listed firms, that has increased by 12%. The government's own data shows that investment has increased by 11%. Bank credit, RBI data has, you know, shows it has increased by 20%. If you look at the index of industrial production for capital goods, that has increased by 16%. Construction has increased by 15%. When you put it all together, you know, even a high school kid who knows his arithmetic can say, how can that be 2.6% when you are doing averages with double-digit numbers?
1: Okay, so therefore, let me ask you this then. Some of these numbers, and you threw some of them up, are decoupled from felt reality and economic reasoning, according to Dr. Arvind Subramaniam and his researchers, because it's against the background of tepid wage growth, poor job creation, sagging stock market, currency under intense pressure, and energy shocks which we've suffered in the aftermath of West Asia war. In that scenario, to then say it's 7.8% is seen to be decoupled from the felt reality and economic reasoning. Shouldn't therefore the government be providing to rebuild credibility, complete sources and methods document as to how they reach these numbers? Because the concern is the anxiety on the ground, and the reality on the ground seems decoupled with these numbers.
2: Let me, if you will allow me, I can actually explain each one of these, the whataboutery that is happening. Let's start with employment. You know, there is a law called Okun's Law, which shows that the correlation between employment growth and GDP growth is not one for one. And let me be absolutely honest here and acknowledge that if you look at the PLFS data on employment, employment growth has been around 5% compared to around 7% real average growth. Employment growth has lagged behind. That is, there is something that is, you know, need to focus on. But that is not using that to actually say, I don't trust the GDP number is absolutely, you know, not correct. Secondly, as for stock markets, I'm a finance professor who teaches, you know, stock market valuation for a living. And I teach students that today's stock market value is based on the present value of future cash flows. It is future what is happening. The market
1: energy
2: can
1: shocks.
2: Discount what is happening. Let me
1: energy
2: finish
1: shocks.
2: Let me finish. Yes, I'm coming to that, but let me finish this point because it's so important that, you know, correlation therefore with stock market is not necessarily, you know, there. As for energy shocks, of course, I think that is an aspect that India has to focus on. If you look at the proportion of energy that is now that renewable now, India has now about 50% of it. So I think these, despite these shocks, because investment has risen, consumption is rising as well, the numbers clearly line up. Now, I think, let me, for the benefit of viewers, this is classic what happens. Let me just take 30 seconds to explain the kind of the template that is used by those, you know, the perennial pessimist. What is done is, if the number is, GDP number is low, it's trusted then and there. No question, no deflators, no real income, real nominal, etc. But when the number is high, that's when all this, you know, chemistry happens with real, with deflators and real and nominal quantities. And like you're doing, which is, the number is high, okay, what about X? What about Y? What about Z? This is the kind of whataboutery that gets done. Rajdeep, I think for the interest of the nation, it is important. I can tell you, I've been there exactly where Arvind was, that India's GDP numbers are absolutely trustworthy. You'll see in the IMF assessment that will come. Also, because people say IMF gave us a C rating, and I've been there. IMF C's rating was based on three sub-indicators, which were basically only the coverage part was C. Rest of it was, one was K and another B on timeliness and on overall depth of indicators. It is the fact that this will improve because, and that was because the base year itself being you know, very old, which has been fixed now. So bottom line, okay. let me for the benefit of the viewers. Bottom line is, I trust these numbers. It may be slightly more or slightly less than 7.8%, but it is not 2.6%, nor is it 5% for sure.
1: Very quickly, rebuilding credibility, because many believe that you need a credible story backed by economic research to explain what caused the economy to accelerate amidst these energy troubles. For example, if the economy was booming, why did nominal net GST revenue grow just by 5%, even allowing for GST rate cuts? Why did import volumes fall? How could the manufacturing deflator have been negative when RBI data shows that business margins have actually improved? Should these questions not be answered?
2: Of course, and I think on the manufacturing, please ask your viewers, and I tell the viewers, go and listen to a very nice interview that Dr. Subhashgarh, the current MOSPI secretary, has given, explaining that very clearly. Because you will not give me time, I'm not going to get into that right away. But let me say that the GDP numbers are absolutely trustworthy. And here, let me put the onus on those who actually were, when they were in government, they were singing to one tune. When they're outside of government, sitting to another tune. If they are honest in their assessments, it will really enhance the trust that there is on actually, you know, on the national statistics.
1: But these questions should be answered. But either way, these questions should be answered up front.
2: Of course,
1: you agree?
2: They should be answered.
1: Okay.
2: Absolutely. And that is for the government to do.
1: And we need a complete sources and methods document from the Ministry of Statistics, I hope, so that independent economists can discover how the numbers were devised and reassure the public that the data makes sense. Professor K.V. Subramanian.
2: The data does make sense, Rajdeep.
1: Okay, the data does make sense. I take your point. Subramanian versus Subramanian. Thanks very much, K.V. Subramanian, for joining me. Thank you.
2: My pleasure.
1: Okay, so we've heard two former chief economic advisors give very different views in a way on the GDP numbers. We've also heard from several economists over this week here on the channel, some very fine voices. But we thought that the last word at the end of this week should be to the man who started it all, the former finance secretary, Subhash Garg, now joins me. Appreciate your joining us, Subhash Garg. You've become quite a viral star, if I may say so. I don't know whether that's what you wanted on Twitter. Everyone's talking about you. Everyone wants to know who Subhash Garg is. But when I've spoken to a range of economists, including critics of the government, and I've seen their interviews in business newspapers, all of them seem to suggest that Subhash Garg may have got the numbers wrong by comparing apples to oranges. You took numbers from the old series, compared it to the new series, when you should have done an old series to old series comparison, while suggesting that the Indian economy's nominal growth rate could come down to 2.6% under, is what you believe was the accurate number, and the real growth would be close to zero if you factored in inflation. Are you willing to do a mea culpa that maybe you exaggerated this 2.8% growth rate or 2.6%?
3: So, Rajdeep, thank you very much. I think I'm very happy in the sense that this whole debate about the GDP and the national growth and all is now a very common man subject. A lot of people are discussing this in all cities, everywhere. And so that's a good economic sort of literacy, the financial literacy. I think that from that point of view, I'm very happy that I am an instrumental person for triggering that debate in the country. So from that point, I have no interest in being famous or known or star or whatever. That's not my interest or intention. Now to come to your other remark that based on your interviews with many other, am I sort of prepared to say mea culpa or anything? I think that's not at all the case. In fact, the nub of the debate in this country is what is captured by the comparison which I brought out from the two government data relating to same period, relating to same current prices GDP or the nominal GDP. It's not apple or oranges. It's same, either you treat as apple or you treat oranges. It is the same.
1: But comparing two figures from two series is methodologically inappropriate. Do you agree with that? That you were conceptually wrong.
3: Absolutely wrong. Wrong is the argument that this is being compared under two different series. It's the same data for the current price nominal GDP of the same quarter. It cannot, it should not in the normal circumstances be different. And here the difference is so large as like 6 lakh crores. In fact, this is the train which will lead to the pattern of the GDP being raised and then being downgraded. And that pattern actually starts from 22-23. In both 22-23 and in 23-24, the GDP was artificially inflated, aggregating to about 12 lakh crores. And then subsequently, in the new series, that GDP has now been reduced by 12 lakh crores. So it's the 6 lakh crores in this quarter and 5 lakh crores in the next quarter, total about 12 lakh crores, is what the missing GDP is in this country. And I think the country needs an explanation that how the GDP...
1: So the explanation you're calling for still is how did under the new series, correct me if I'm wrong, under the new series, how did 86 lakh crores in the first quarter of last year go down to 80 lakh crores? Explain the downward revision. Because critics will say this has happened in the past also. In the past also, when a new series has been introduced, even in the UPA years, numbers have been revised. That's part, it happens all over the world. What's exceptional here?
3: That's what is exceptional. I'll explain to you. So it's, as I said, the whole thing started in 22-23. 2 years we increased it. Then you reduced it by 12 lakh crores. And what is exceptional in this, and now Business Standard carried today the data about the last two revisions. Whenever the revision takes place, in more often than not, the GDP in current prices go up because you are able to capture more sectors which were not there. You have used better methods. you have got better indices, etc., and therefore the GDP goes up, which is what is reflected in 2004-05 revision, which was made for 2001-02. The GDP went up by about 6%. In the next revision, which was done relating to 2011-12, the GDP did not change much. There was some up and there was
1: almost
3: some
1: flat.
3: Down, and there was almost flat. And this is the only revision where the exceptionally high downgrading or reduction of GDP of 12 lakh crores has taken place. And therefore, it is unusual, exceptional. Revisions happen. It's a part of the statistical system. Revision happens for the same year GDP in four cycles. But that's normal. But once the GDP in current prices is fixed after the four cycles, in this new series, it doesn't change. The GDP of 51-52 in current prices today, after 75 years, is the same, despite six revisions having taken place. So GDP in current prices should not take place in any revision or every revision. Now, I think this... Yeah, go ahead.
1: No, so you seem to suggest that there is a manipulation in bringing it from 86 lakh crores to 80 lakh crores. Thereby, you're casting a doubt on the Ministry of Statistics and Planning implementation, ironically headed by your namesake, Saurabh Garg. Are you saying they deliberately brought it down from 86 lakh crores to 80 lakh crores under the new series to make this year's numbers look good? That's been your fundamental question. You still maintain that?
3: So this is.
1: Are you accusing them of deliberately doing it?
3: I will bring this, but first let me state the facts. In 23-24, the GDP of 357 lakh crore for the year as a whole was reduced to, I think, 345 lakh crores by 12 lakh crores. It's, I think, an honest job which has been done by the current administration in the MOSP to reduce it by 12 lakh crores. But the question is, why did it go up by 12 lakh crores? That is where the rub lies. Was there a deliberate intent to show the GDP growth of 23-24 and 22-23 higher than what it was? And that job was done by showing that GDP growth at a higher level. Once that job was done, then you reduce it, which help you in showing the future year's growth higher. So it's a double advantage. First, you take advantage by artificially inflating the GDP, and then you reduce it by for allowing the future growth of the GDP to be higher. Now, this pattern, I think, is very interesting because it may really be, and that's what I would like it to be investigated, that this narrative of being the highest growing economy being sold for the last 3-4 years is being built by this data manipulation of raising it first and then bringing it down.
1: You know, in a sense, you're making a very serious charge, whether you like it or not, that you're, without using the word manipulation, you are effectively suggesting it's manipulated and it is being done under political watch. But I want to ask you this, therefore, in conclusion. Many are saying this is Subhash Garg's khunnas, your vendetta, because you were unceremoniously moved out of the finance ministry under Nirmala Sitharaman. You went sent to power, you took VRS. This is your revenge. You're not objective, you are a political player. You're not looking at the numbers, you're looking at politics. A final word.
3: See, I have nothing to do with politics. I have no interest in politics, and I have, in a way, taken a vow never to join politics on any side. So don't attribute any political thing. Secondly, I have no sort of grudge against the government. I took voluntary retirement under very amicable circumstances with discussion with the government, because I didn't want to serve in a department which is a sectoral department. I felt it'll be great
1: quickly
3: to go outside. And therefore, I had very amicable discussions even with the Prime Minister. I did present to him after my transfer, etc., and my sort of application for the voluntary retirement, that how do we do together the 10 trillion dream? I presented that. That's in the book. So don't just believe this, that I have any grudge or any kindness or anything of the sort. I have absolutely nothing. I remain focused absolutely on policy.
1: Okay, I'm going to leave it there. We will wait and see, Mr. Garg, where this debate that you've triggered off goes. Hopefully, it will lead to a transparency of data above all else. Appreciate you joining us. It's time now for my take at the end of this big debate on GDP numbers. Okay, so what is my take at this end of this long week where we've discussed perhaps GDP numbers quite like never before? After days of debate over the GDP numbers, let's not reduce this to a government versus critics shouting match. Which is why on the news today, our aim over these days has been to bring credible voices and varied opinion to get a better understanding of a complex issue. The 7.8% growth rate may well be statistically defensible. Revisions are also a normal part of economic data, and any attempt to improve the quality of data should be supported. But when respected former officials and economists also question methodology or scale of revisions, the answer cannot simply be to dismiss them or engage in name-calling. The government and statistical authorities must instead go the extra mile. Explain in detail the methodology, assumptions and revisions with complete transparency, even before the headline numbers are put out and a controversy breaks. GDP, my friends, is not just about growth. It is about credibility. And once citizens stop believing the numbers, they stop believing the institutions that produce them. In a democracy, trust is a far more dangerous deficit than a fiscal one. This debate is above all else about trust, measured not just in putting out numbers, but in ensuring those numbers are matched by credible and verifiable data. Remember, GDP can go up and down, as can governments. Numbers can be revised. But if trust goes down, democracy pays the price. Think about it. On that note, just about time to leave you with my image of the day. This is Janmashtami celebrations. Wishing each and every one of you a happy Janmashtami. And if you are in Mumbai, my city, remember tomorrow, Dahi Handi, celebrate it well, stay safe. Wishing again each and every one of you and your families a happy Janmashtami. Goodbye. Jai Hind. Namaskar.

0: The Kokrut Janata Party, formed barely months ago, has suffered its first rebel breakaway. CJP volunteer Manish Brahmbhatt has now floated the Kokrut Janata Party Democratic. Brahmbhatt has accused the CJP leadership of having links with the Aam Aadmi Party, of selling out and politicizing the movement, of sidelining grassroots protesters, and alleges the CJP's aim is now to engage in political deals. But he has gone a step further, calling the Dipke-led camp Team Kejriwal.
1: Aaj hum Kokrut Janata Party Democratic ki shuruaat karne ja rahe hain. 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
0: Dipke, however, has hit back.
2: Abhi Maharashtra ke mukhyamantri kehte hai ki main Congress ki B team hu, kuch log kehte main Aam Aadmi Party ki B team hu. To mujhe lagta hai ye sare log baithe aapas mein aur decide kar liye hum kiski B team hai aur kiski kya hai. Hamare hisab se to hum students ki A team hai.
0: Brahmbhatt says CJPD will take on corruption irrespective of which party is in power. The CJP began as Dipke's satirical online movement before evolving into a youth-led platform that spearheaded a campaign culminating in the resignation of Dharmendra Pradhan. And now, barely months into its existence, the movement is facing its first internal rupture. Factions and breakaways are the stuff of politics. But for a group that still describes itself as a pressure movement, this could be a first. Is CJPD the beginning of a new political experiment or the beginning of a new battle for the movement itself? Bureau Report, India Today.
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0: Namaskar, wish you a very happy Shri Krishna Janmashtami. I'm Gaurav Sawant, you're watching India First. As Mathura and the nation celebrates Shri Krishna Janmashtami, Uttar Pradesh Chief Minister Yogi Adityanath, he's promised a grand temple complex at Mathura and at Vrindavan. On lines, on the same lines as the Divya Bhavya Navya Ram Temple, the Shri Ram Teerth at Ayodhya and the Kashi Dham at Varanasi. He offered prayers. Look at those images at the Shri Krishna Temple at Mathura on Janmashtami at the Janmasthali. Yogi Adityanath said that the world's largest temple had been built at the Shri Ayodhya Dham, and his government's efforts are to ensure that a similar grand temple complex is built both at Mathura and at Vrindavan. This is being seen as the clarion call ahead of the 2027 crucial Uttar Pradesh elections. And of course, the long-running Krishna Janmabhoomi Eidgah issue being fought in courts of law. So the dispute essentially centers around 13.37 acres of land, that 13.37-acre complex in Mathura. The Hindus very strongly believe Bhagwan Shri Krishna was born in the prison of Kans, and that prison of Kans was desecrated and destroyed by Mughal Emperor Aurangzeb, who had the temple destroyed and a mosque built there, the Eidgah built there. Hindu petitioners have taken this to courts of law. They insist there is enough documentary evidence, including the farman issued by Aurangzeb for the demolition of the temple, both at Mathura and at Kashi. And Hindus want the mosque to be shifted elsewhere and the temple restored to them. The Muslim side has opposed this. They, of course, cite protection under the Places of Worship Act 1991, which again the Hindu side contests. Then they also speak of a 1968 agreement between the temple and the mosque management, which it is claimed settled the boundaries of the two places. And the Hindu side has once again challenged that compromise in court, saying it was illegal. In 2023, the Allahabad High Court transferred all related suits in this case to the Allahabad High Court. 2024, the Supreme Court stayed the High Court appointed inspection of the Eidgah complex. Earlier this year, the Supreme Court's mediation drive initiative under the Samadhan Samaroh 2026 was rejected by both sides. Both sides want the courts to decide as per law, since it's a title suit. So what does Yogi Adityanath's promise mean for Mathura? That's our top focus on India First tonight. Coming up at 8:30 tonight on Battle Cry, it's the Indian Space Research Organization, ISRO's latest success story. The Indian Space Research Organization has successfully launched its first ever dedicated geostationary imaging satellite, the GSLV-F17, carrying the EOSO-5, or the Earth Observation Satellite. This is being seen as the third eye in space. Not just that, it's being described as a satellite that actually signifies the concept of Jai Jawan, Jai Kisan. The naughty boy was disciplined. And why the naughty boy, we explain at 8:30 tonight. India now has a vantage point that changes the game both when it comes to disaster management, to agriculture, and for border surveillance. That's coming up at 8:30. But first, our top story on faith. Decades-old legal battle for justice and a political promise ahead of the 2027 crucial Uttar Pradesh elections. We get you more in our top story tonight.
1: Draped in lights, color and devotion, as Mathura celebrates Lord Krishna's birth, Uttar Pradesh Chief Minister Yogi Adityanath has put forward a grand vision for the sacred city. Offering prayers at the Shri Krishna Janmabhoomi Temple, Chief Minister Yogi promised the development of grand temple complexes in Mathura and Vrindavan on the lines of Ayodhya and Kashi. He said the state government will ensure that devotees face no difficulties and their faith encounters no hurdles.
2: दुनिया का विशालतम मंदिर अयोध्या में बन गया है। हमारा प्रयास है कि मथुरा वृंदावन में भी वही भव्य परिसर तैयार हो जैसे अयोध्या में और जैसे काशी में हुआ।
1: Chief Minister declared that forces seeking to disrupt national unity, integrity, or faith will inevitably face the consequences outlined in sacred text. Yogi Adityanath has set the agenda for the upcoming elections, but this is not a new political pitch from his government. On the eve of Janmashtami at the Panchayat Ashtak event in Mathura, Yogi invoked Ayodhya, Kashi and Mathura and accused the previous Samajwadi Party government of insulting Uttar Pradesh's cultural ethos. He claimed that while the Samajwadi Party saw communalism in matters of faith, his government saw the potential for spiritual tourism.
3: जनता जनार्दन की भावनाओं को जो भी सरकार कुचलने का कार्य करती है लोकतंत्र उसको कुचल कर रख देता है उसके सामने स्वयं पहचान का संकट खड़ा कर देता है और यही इनकी दुर्गति का कारण है। अब कर्फ्यू मुक्त और दंगा मुक्त वातावरण का अभ्यस्त हो चुका है। अब यूपी में न कर्फ्यू है न दंगा है, अब यूपी में सब चंगा है।
1: For Mathura, this is more than a development plan. It is a vision rooted in invoking the city's enduring spiritual identity. The Krishna Janmabhoomi land dispute is currently being fought in courts. Like Ayodhya Ram Janmabhoomi, reclaiming Krishna Janmabhoomi is one of Sangh Parivar's main demands. Bureau Report, India Today.
0: So mark the Uttar Pradesh Chief Minister's words very carefully. He says in Ayodhya, the Sri Ram Temple has been constructed. Now the effort is to build a similar magnificent Sri Krishna Temple at Mathura. And with this statement, has the Chief Minister given a clarion call for the temple and elections 2027? We'll debate that with our political guest. Maulana Sajid Rashidi is the president of the All India Imam Association. He joins us on this broadcast. Anila Singh is BJP spokesperson. Anurag Bhadoria represents the Samajwadi Party. But I first want to cut across to the petitioner, for the lawyer for the petitioner, Advocate Vishnu Shankar Jain, who joins us in this case. He is the petitioner, the lawyer for the petitioner in the Sri Krishna Janmabhoomi case. Sir, welcome. Wish you a very happy Janmashtami. The Uttar Pradesh Chief Minister has spoken of a grand temple complex in Mathura like Ayodhya. Your reading of the Chief Minister's statement, because clearly the court case is separate. Does the statement have any bearing whatsoever on the pending title suit?
4: Good evening, Gaurav, and I must congratulate you and all the viewers. A very, very happy Janmashtami to all of you. And now coming to the question, the most important point is that the Chief Minister of Uttar Pradesh has resonated with the feelings of the masses. And everyone, each and every Hindu believes that the Purna Bhumi of Yogeshwar Shri Krishna must be removed from encroachment, and this entire 13.37 acres of land must be given to the Hindu society so that we can worship at the premise in question. And so far as the religious and spiritual aspect is concerned, I must tell you that the importance and religious importance of this place has been enumerated in Garg Sahita, wherein it has been mentioned that after worshipping the place where Lord Krishna is born, which we all know is the Karagar of Kans, which is here at the site in question, it is the way to a spiritual path. And therefore, this entire place has very, very strong religious significance so far as the entire community is concerned. So I believe that the statement of the Honorable Chief Minister is resonating with the emotions as well as with the legal aspect of this entire Krishna Janmabhoomi dispute.
0: Okay. So you spoke of the emotional resonance, but if we were to speak about the legal resonance, Advocate Vishnu Shankar Jain, your plea is for the possession of 13.37 acre complex, removal of the Eidgah structure and the restoration of the temple. The High Court It's already settled the issue of maintainability. What is the current legal status of the cases?
4: See, Gaurav, let me tell you that we have traveled light years so far as this present Krishna Janmabhoomi case is concerned. Because if you compare this with the history of Ram Mandir case, the first suit was filed by Gopal Singh Visharad in 1950. And the matter traveled to the High Court once in 1989, when the High Court decided that this matter is of national importance and we should do the original trial. In the same manner, in Krishna Janmabhoomi case, the first suit was filed by me on 25th of September 2020. And within 2 years of filing of the suit, the Honorable Allahabad High Court has transferred all the suits to itself for original trial. And as of today, 15 original suits are pending before the Honorable Allahabad High Court single judge for original trial. The original trial is going on. And now coming to your question, the Honorable Allahabad High Court has given a detailed judgment running into 150 pages where the Honorable High Court has held that this present suits which we have filed is not barred by Places of Worship Act, is not barred by the provisions of WAF Act, is not barred by the provisions of CPC, Specific Relief Act, and therefore the suits must go on. And against that, the Shaheed Ka Masjid has filed SLP before the Supreme Court, and the matter is pending consideration before the Supreme Court. So far as maintainability aspect is concerned, we have won before the High Court, and now the matter is pending before the Apex Court.
0: Okay. Now, is the resolution through dialogue that the court also attempted possible, or since it's a title suit, both sides, and you tell me about your side, sir, there should be a verdict from courts of law so that it's strictly enforceable?
4: See, Gaurav, we have to understand that dialogue is possible where we are ready to give something. Now, I ask a question to myself and all your viewers. Whether this 13.37 acres of land, do Vishnu Shankar Jain or my senior Hari Shankar Jain or anyone from the community, do they have the authority to give even an inch of land, of the land which belongs to the deity, of the land which belongs to Lord Krishna? So suppose even if I sit in the on the table of dialogue, see, even if I sit on the table of compromise, what do I have to offer? I cannot offer

0: We are very, very confident that when we'll place our evidence before the Honorable High Court, we will definitely win our case, and this entire 13.37 acres of land will be given to Lord Krishna Virajman.
1: Fair enough. But if we were to talk about evidence, courts go by evidence. Is there evidence in public domain so that people at large know that this place, this 13.37 acres of land, belongs to Bhagwan Shri Krishna Virajman or Krishna Lala Virajman, and that this land belongs to the temple? Give us points to prove your case, sir.
0: See, let me tell you that before demolition, last time this temple was demolished in 1670. Before that also, this temple was demolished in the past by various Islamic invaders and barbarians. Two times prior to 1670, this temple was demolished. But lastly, it was demolished in 1670. And the first proof of demolition we get is in Majlis-e-Alamgiri, which has been translated by Jaduna Sarkar, wherein it has been mentioned that there was a lofty grand temple of Lord Krishna which was standing at the site in question. And Aurangzeb demolished the temple and ordered that the the idols which are there, they should be buried under the steps of the mosque, and his order was carried upon. The second most strong proof which we get is that there was Battle of Govardhan which happened in 1770. The Marathas took over this entire area. They kicked out all the encroachments which was happening at the site in question, and ultimately the British government, the third proof is that the British government auctioned this land. 13.37 acres of land was auctioned by British government, and Raja Patnimal of Banaras purchased this land in auction from the British government in 1815. That is the third most important proof. The fourth most important proof is the evidence that Raja Patnimal's successor transferred this entire 13.37 acres of land to Pandit Madan Mohan Malviya for creation of a lofty temple, and ultimately Shri Krishna Janmumi Trust was created in 1950-1951 with an aim and objective that a lofty Krishna Janmumi temple will be constructed here. The other evidences, important evidences which we get is that from 1875 till 1944, Gaurav, there were around 10 rounds of litigation which happened between the Muslim community and the Hindu community, and all those 10 rounds of litigation were won by the members of the Hindu community. That's very, very, very clinching proof. The fifth very, very clinching evidence is that the compromise which was happening on 12th of October 1968, it's a completely sham transaction, because as I told you that this entire land vested in Shri Krishna Janmumi Trust, and the compromise was done by Krishna Janmumi Seva Sangh. So all these are evidences which show, and the more evidences of Garh Sahita, wherein it has been mentioned that what is the importance of this place, what is the importance of the Karagar of Kans. And apart from that, Gaurav, I must tell you that once advocate commission will happen and once this team will go at the site in question, more proofs will come of Kans Karagar, and I'm telling you with utmost sense of authority and responsibility that when survey will happen at the site in question, the Karagar of Kans will be found here only.
1: Okay. Advocate Vishnu Shankar Jain, for joining me here on this India First special broadcast, many thanks. Now, there is a trail of evidence, and it's linked all throughout since the demolition ordered by Aurangzeb in 1670 all the way down to date about the ownership of that land, Krishna Lala Virajman. But you've heard the legal position. Politically, has the Uttar Pradesh Chief Minister Yogi Adityanath sounded the poll bugle on Sri Krishna Janmashtami, saying his government has faith in Sri Krishna, Sri Ram, Baba Vishwanath and Ma Vindhyavasini? Those who have faith in Babar and Aurangzeb will not respect Hindu Aastha, says the Chief Minister of Uttar Pradesh. So let me now throw it open for a wider discussion. Let me bring in Maulana Sajid Rashidi into this conversation, Anila Singh of the BJP, Anurag Bhadauria of the Samajwadi Party. And Anila Singh, if you look at election data, madam, 2014, BJP had won 24 seats in Western Uttar Pradesh. In 2019, it came down to 19. And in 2024, it had shrunk to just 13. Is this statement of the Chief Minister just ahead of UP elections an attempt to regain lost ground?

0: So beginning this school year, we will implement a one-year moratorium on generative AI for students in 2K through 8th grade. I want to thank Governor Hochul for helping pave the way with her efforts to ban cell phones and social media platforms in our schools. This moratorium is a commitment to getting the future right. A six-year-old child is too young to slice an onion, to fry an egg, or to use a stove safely. But once that child is 16, that knowledge becomes something they are mature enough to learn. That same principle applies to AI. In high school, we will teach our students about AI, its opportunities and its pitfalls, its building blocks and its biases. And we will pilot 5 rigorously vetted educational AI programs that teachers have vouched for, like the programs that I just had the pleasure of trying alongside students here at Brooklyn STEAM. But I want to be very clear. In no way, shape, or form will AI replace student-teacher interaction. It is the foundation of our students' educational experience. That will not change.
1: Five years after playing a young Serena Williams on the big screen, Thea Frauden has stepped onto the real stage at Flushing Meadows. The 17-year-old American made her US Open debut this year, having earned a wild card into the women's singles main draw alongside Venus Williams, the 7-time Grand Slam champion and 2-time US Open winner. Frauden's connection to the Williams family dates back to 2021, when she served as a junior stunt and body double portraying Serena in the movie King Richard. She landed the role after sweeping the singles, doubles, and mixed doubles sectional titles at the 10 and under level in California, which earned her an audition with the filmmakers. Frauden, then just 12, spent 6 months on set and went on to shoot several of the film's tennis sequences involving Serena's character in the movie headlined by Will Smith. Now 17, she returns to the very venue where Serena won 6 women's singles titles. Frauden arrives at the tournament having recently been crowned the USTA Girls' 18s national champion. She further underlined her rise by reaching the Girls' singles semi-finals at the 2026 Australian Open. The South Carolina native is one of just 9 teenagers competing in this year's US Open field. Unfortunately, the start to her US Open career wasn't the best as she lost to number 2 Elena Rybakina 6-3, 6-2 while playing her first WTA Tour match in a Grand Slam tournament.

0: welcome to a special edition of Battle Cry. I'm Gaurav Sawant. The Indian Space Research Organization has successfully launched the EOSO-5, or the Earth Observation Satellite, India's first dedicated imaging satellite designed to work from the geosynchronous orbit in space. So the satellite was launched on GSLV F-17 from Sriharikota at 2:55 a.m. 18 minutes later, the satellite was placed in the intended sub-geosynchronous transit orbit. What is equally remarkable, if not more, is the fact that this is the heaviest payload, approximately 2,367 kilograms, that the GSLV has carried. So this EOSO-5 is truly different. This is our third eye in space. Most Indian Earth observation satellites, they fly low Earth orbits. They pass over a given place periodically. And then more information, if you need more information, if you need more pictures, you have to wait for the next pass of that satellite or for the LEOs. The EOSO-5, now this is very different. When it reaches its operational slot, and that's almost 36,000 kilometers away, it will stay aligned with the Earth's rotation, and then it will enable the end user, whether it's for environment or agriculture or for security forces, it will enable the end users to get a near constant view of the same region, of the same area, the Indian landmass and the adjoining seas. So it's like a camera on the nation at all times. As we report what's been happening in Tibet and Nepal, you know how precarious the situation was as these to recover from the glacier lake outburst flood or GLOF situation. The launch of the EOSO-5 has perhaps come at the best possible moment. Why? Because if there is a similar lake formation anywhere, and remember we live in a very precarious zone, then that would be immediately visible on these satellite images. But that's not all. This third eye in space can be used for disaster management. Cyclone over Bay of Bengal and the Arabian Sea. So it can look at the Bay of Bengal, it can look at the Arabian Sea. It can look at the flood situation that's developing. It can look at cloudbursts that's happening or forest fires. How rapidly is the forest fire spreading? Agriculture, you know, drought over a region. So how extensive is the snow cover? Is it receding? Glaciers, water bodies, environmental changes. There is a continuous situational awareness over land and, of course, the maritime domain. The chairman of the Indian Space Research Organization, Dr. V. Narayanan, he described this as providing even strategic data while stressing this is for safety and security of citizens. It is not a spy satellite. In practice, it has a dual use. So it is a dual use asset, civilian disaster and resource monitoring plus persistent observation, including of our troubled borders, whether it's the line of control or the line of actual control and the nearby seas all around. So this is a very significant military benefit that we can derive from this satellite. We'll have much more on this, but first we get to this report.
1: उल्टी गिनती प्रारंभ होने के बाद यान को पावर ऑन कर
2: September 4, 2:55 a.m. While much of the country was asleep, ISRO was scripting another milestone for India.
3: 4, 3, 2, 1, 0.
4: All four L-40s engines generating nominal thrust. S-139 motor ignited.
5: We have a liftoff.
2: A successful launch. A phenomenal spectacle. Lifting off from the second launch pad at Sriharikota, GSLV F-17 began the 19th flight of India's geosynchronous satellite launch vehicle.
1: Promotion manch ko chhod diya, ratri ke is kale akash ko roshan karta hua. Uddesh mission ko
2: carrying the country's advanced Earth observation satellite EOS. 05.
5: S-139 booster and the strap-ons.
2: 18 minutes in, the GSLV F-17 precisely injected EOS-05 into its intended sub-geosynchronous transfer orbit. The EOS-05 is India's first ever dedicated imaging satellite designed to operate from a geosynchronous orbit, giving the country a new capability for continuous observation. At around 36,000 kilometers above Earth, EOS-05 will be able to keep a continuous watch over the same broad region. Its imagery will support weather monitoring, agriculture, land and water resource assessment, and disaster management. Agencies can get valuable observations for tracking cyclones, floods, forest fires, and other rapidly changing events. It can also add to India's strategic observation capabilities by enabling persistent monitoring of areas of interest.
1: Ab core booster jo ki thos nodak wala booster hai.
2: As ISRO celebrated the successful launch, Chairman Dr. V. Narayanan said the satellite was in perfect health.
3: I am very happy to announce that GSLV F-17 vehicle has successfully and precisely injected the Advanced Earth Observation Satellite 05, the geo imaging star satellite, in the intended and required orbit.
2: The achievement was also welcomed across the political spectrum. Prime Minister Narendra Modi congratulated ISRO via an X post, calling the mission an outstanding achievement and a proud moment for the nation. Congress President Mallikarjun Kharge also congratulated the ISRO team. He said the Congress party has always remained deeply committed to scientific temper and space research.
5: As the viewers watching us now know,
4: EOS-05 is separated.
2: The success of GSLV F-17 carries the weight of a previous setback. In August 2021, ISRO's GISAT-1 mission carrying EOS-03 failed to place the satellite into orbit. 5 years later, GSLV F-17 has successfully carried EOS-05 into its intended transfer orbit. With a permanent eye now fixed over the region, India has secured a vantage point that changes the game for both disaster management and border surveillance. Bureau Report, India Today.
0: So India has been investing in low-Earth orbiting satellites but lacked a dedicated geo-imager. And this EOS-05 closes that gap. Persistent coverage of western and northern borders, surrounding seas. It's a different strength from polar orbiting radar or optical satellites. It's also a launch vehicle milestone. Why? The GSLV F-17 is the 19th GSLV flight and the 107th launched from Sriharikota. The naughty boy behaved. So let's decode these developments. It has far-reaching implications. Joining me on the special broadcast is Lieutenant General PJS Pannu. He raised the Defence Space Agency. He's the author of Taramandal Sangram, The Ultimate High Ground. Sir, welcome. Also with me is Sandeep Unnithan, senior journalist and colleague. General Pannu, your assessment of the launch of EOS-05 and the fact that everyone heaved a sigh of relief, the naughty boy behaved and was disciplined this time.
6: Gaurav, firstly, heartiest congratulations to us, to India, to ISRO. And I think today's launch has been a fantastic launch. The first thing is that it was a GSLV F-17. The way it took off, you know, it has got a very complicated, you know, first stage, second stage and third stage arrangements, which takes the satellite into the geosynchronous transfer orbit, GTO. And after that, the satellite itself, which is EOS-05, is supposed to propel itself and take it into the intended orbit of the geosynchronous orbit, which is at 36,000 feet, so 36,000 kilometers. But what happens there is it moves at the speed of the Earth. The actual movement of the satellite will be something like 11,000 kilometers per hour. That is the approximate speed that the satellite would have. It means at that speed, it'll go along with the rotation of the Earth. A lot of people have a confusion between the geostationary and geosynchronous. Let me explain that geostationary is always right on top of the orbit, which is at 0 degrees, which means you are on the equator. At equator, you are actually moving along at the same point all the time, so you are stationary. The moment you move it little north, as it that you are not all the time fixed, but you are moving something like in the figure of eight, but generally in the same area, covering a larger swath of the Earth. Yes. So with this kind of a geosynchronous satellite, it means it is moving with the speed, but not staying at the same point of the Earth. So speed is the same as the rotation of the Earth, but the location is not the same. The figure of eight gives it a larger area of coverage. And also it makes sure that you are getting a persistent surveillance. Now, persistent surveillance has been a very big issue because most of the satellites and earlier EOS satellites and most of the satellites in the world which are giving Earth observation are largely in the LEO. The low yes. Earth orbit is anything between 600 kilometers to about 1,000 kilometers. That is how the LEO works. But what happens is that it moves so fast, say it moves at about something like 26 to 27,000 kilometers an hour speed, and it moves over the area so quickly that you need number of satellites to cover the same area for persistent surveillance. Yes. But here what has happened is that one place will have an observation which is about 42% of the Earth can be covered from the single point of movement. That is a figure wow. of eight. So therefore, there is no need of revisit.
0: Multiple LEOs.
6: Yeah.
0: Sir.
6: So,
0: but sir, explain this to us, sir. This should have happened almost half a decade ago. This should have happened, in 2021. The GISAT 1, EOS 03, they were meant to create this exact capability. The 2020 attempt scrubbed, 2021 didn't succeed. So has that five-year jinx ended with this launch?
6: I think GSLV F-10 was unsuccessful in 2021 when EOS 3 was launched. So we lost it. If we had it, it would have given us that kind of advantage. Then, of course, we have had number of EOS satellites who again became non-operational, but they were on the low Earth orbit. They were also mm-hmm. unsuccessful. So after EOS 03, I think a lot of rectification has happened. And also the payloads have improved, the resolutions are better, and also the GSLV has been again put back to work. You would know that in 2025, May and 2026, the two PSLVs, workhorses C-61 and C-62, yes. in the third stage, they failed. And therefore, it's yes, extremely careful not to have the next launch have any glitch of any kind. So fortunately, the entire process has gone off very smoothly. All the three stages have worked exceedingly well. The satellite is in the GTO, and I'm very sure very soon we would know that the EOS 05 has been deployed in its orbit, and it will start giving its required resolution and observation to our ground stations very soon. We are waiting for that news also.
0: Oh, we are. And we'll be breaking it here on India Today. But Sandeep, tremendous achievement after setbacks and just at the right time when you're looking at GLOFs or Glacier Lake outburst floods and its devastating impact in Tibet and Nepal. An eye in space, the third eye in space, constantly looking at our entire landmass and seas is such a shot in the arm.
7: Absolutely, Gaurav. As you so pithily put it, it's Jai Jawan, Jai Kisan. It's a space imaging capability with tremendous dual use capacities. Of course, it can't be used as a spy satellite because, understand this is more like yes. a macro. This satellite will give you the macro picture. For the micro picture, you will still need the low Earth orbit spy satellites, which will give you sub-meter resolution. So the resolution mm-hmm. from this satellite would basically be over 40 meters. It gives you broad area coverage, but it's also useful for you to track large troop movements, those kind of things. And, given the fact that we have two dictatorships on our borders, we have unsettled boundaries with two dictatorships, we need to be on our watch. But, coming to this point of Glacial Lake floods and, GLOF kind of situations, we need this kind of capability. We should have had it yesterday, as you said, but now that we have it, it's a tremendous opportunity for us to be able to share the kind of data that we will get from the satellite with our friendly countries like Nepal. Nepal, which is, going through one of its most harrowing natural disasters as we speak. We need to forewarn Nepal. This is a capability that India should most, you know, like being the big brother, we should share it with, you know, friendly neighbors.
0: Oh, absolutely.
7: Like Nepal. And there is a fit case for this, like we've had in the past. We had a SAARC satellite. The data from this should be given to countries, friendly countries like Nepal, whenever they need it, especially in, you know, given the fact that they are in such ecologically sensitive...
0: You know, whether it's cyclone...
7: ...are in danger.
0: Absolutely. You know, whether Nepal wants it or Bangladesh wants it or Sri Lanka wants it, any friend who wants, you know, we should share that information. But General, Sandeep raised a very pertinent point on military use. And sir, you've served both along the LC and the LAC and military operations and DG Infantry and Defence Space Agency. So tell me this, sir, militarily, is this a major force multiplier? If we had it during Ops Sindoor, would it have been a force multiplier for military commanders on ground? Every time they wanted to see what's happening on the other side of the hill, EOS 05 gives you that advantage over our northern and western adversaries?
6: Gaurav, for military purposes of surveillance, we normally call it ISR.
0: Yes.
6: That is intelligence, surveillance and reconnaissance. Actually, the sequence is the opposite. First, you do the reconnaissance. It means you are picking up initial telltale marks of if there are any roads being built, tracks being built, or if there are any bridges which are being improved or even built. So the military infrastructure where large sheds are coming up, you suspect that if any dumping is happening. So initially, when you do the surveillance, you need a very, very large area coverage. And slowly, then after that, you start looking at the points at which you find that your initial reconnaissance is asking you to keep an eye at a certain place. So here, there is going to be some kind of a mesh of intelligence between the geosynchronous, that is from the observation, which is very large, as Sandeep was talking about, say, even 40-meter resolution, which is also very good for the oceans.
0: Yes.
6: Even naval operations, this is very important. You can even pick up establishments which are quasi-military, railway siding, for example. You can pick up large runways which are coming up, which are also quasi-military, which can be for dual use. And then you start focusing onto it with the low Earth orbit and better resolution. You can start picking up. So you don't have to really waste your LEO on doing a larger reconnaissance and looking at surveillance. But then when it comes to intelligence, you have to really look down very, very cautiously on better resolution. So therefore, it is going to be a tandem between the GEO, LEO and GEO, which also gives you the exact coordinates where it is, because we also know the positioning, where exactly it is, and navigation and timing. So PNT, the Earth observation and communication, all this triad then comes into play. So therefore...
0: And Sandeep, yes, it's outstanding the way you explain it in simple terms for the benefit of you know, some of our younger viewers. It's like having a constant CCTV camera up in space. So you can look at Pakistan, you can look at Tibet. At the same time, you can look at the entire Indian Ocean region. So if the enemy is forming up, his aircraft, his battleships, his missiles, every movement will be visible.
7: Yes, absolutely, Gaurav. And, you know, you get the kind of image every half hour. And, you know, you can do a revisit as little as 5 minutes. So it's a huge capability that we have. Like for the micro picture, as General Pannu was saying, that if you want to establish large movements, formations, infrastructure, military infrastructure, this is the kind of satellite that will give you the feed for that. And, of course, you need to kind of, if you want like smaller area coverage, then you go into your LEO satellites and, you know, your high-altitude pseudo-satellites, those kind of capabilities. But this must be understood as part of one large mesh of satellites, which high-altitude pseudo-satellites, drones, all of that. This is the kind of capability that, you know, you covered the Kargil war, Gaurav, you know better than most that this is the kind of capability we should have had decades ago. Persistent watch over our contested boundaries.
0: From Kargil to Doklam to Galwan to Ops Sindoor, I mean, this would have been such a shot in the arm and force multiplier constantly. But the 30 seconds that I have on this part of the show, General, if I may, we've spoken of Jai Jawan and we've spoken of environment and climate. Jai Kisan, how does this help our farmers in so many ways, sir?
6: I think when you do Earth observation, you are looking at the soil conditions, you are looking at the temperature, you are looking at the humidity. You are looking at far too many attributes which will give you the soil conditions. There are certain ways that even some props can be put on ground, and you can have a space connected with that. So you can even get the NPK. You know, those are the kind of important things which tell you how much fertilizer to use, when to use, when to sow, when to, you know, which is the right place where right crop would work. So the soil is bent for floods, rains, forest fires,
0: so many issues where this comes into effect. And I hope we have a much longer discussion in the days ahead. General Pannu and Sandeep, for joining me here on this Battle Cry special broadcast. Many thanks. Now, this is our third eye in space, a major force multiplier. A quick break. News and updates continue on India Today. 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

Good evening. Hello and welcome. You're with the news today. Your primetime destination news, newsmakers, talking points Friday night. And we've got a special, the GDP debate, the last word. Over this week, we've focused on the gross domestic product numbers. Were they right, manufactured or real? 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Subramaniam joins us. Two economists, Subramanian versus Subramanian. Also, the man who triggered it all off, former Finance Secretary S.C. Garg. Plus, you'll have my take as to why I believe this has been such a critical issue. But first, as always, it's time for the nine headlines at nine. The goon right-wing influencer Sir Fordia boast on a podcast backfires. Swatantra Bhardwaj, who claimed links with top politicians of the ruling party, is detained by the Delhi police from UP's Bulandshahr. Sections under the SCST Act added to the FIR. The Kokrut Janta Party seeks an attempt to murder charge because it was during their protests that he claimed he had beaten the skull of a woman activist father. Hours after an AAIB preliminary report, Air India sacks the pilot of the Delhi-Phuket flight after he tests positive for substance abuse. Air India maintains safety remains a top priority, says pilot's employment terminated with immediate effect. Rain fury in the national capital region on Janmashtami. Flight operations hampered in Delhi after a brief downpour. At least 10 flights diverted. Entrance to the IGI airport terminal 3 gets waterlogged before it's cleared. After the Penguin India row, Sonia Gandhi's memoir gets a new publisher. HarperCollins India to publish the Congress veteran's memoir belonging. Book to be released on November 10th. Food safety crackdown in Maharashtra continues. FSSAI orders CG Foods India, maker of YY, to stop production of vegetable bhujia namkeen after an inspection at its Ajmer factory found that broken noodles collected from the floor were being reprocessed into bhujia. Amidst all the gloom, a glimmer of hope for those searching for the missing in Nepal. 10 days after flood fury, two men brought out alive miraculously from a tunnel rescue op. More than 5,000 people remain missing, including 275 Indians. In an India Today exclusive, U.S. Ambassador Sergio Gore hails personal equation between Prime Minister Modi and Donald Trump, hints at the possibility of Trump visiting India in 2027. Another feather in ISRO's cap as its GSLV rocket launches India's first dedicated imaging satellite in geosynchronous orbit from Sriharikota. Prime Minister Modi leads the nation in congratulating India's space body. And India-Japan to celebrate 75 years of diplomatic relations with a game on the pitch. Team India to travel to Sanno for a one-off T20 match on September 22nd.

0: But our top focus this week has been marked by a furious debate on the latest first quarter numbers for GDP released by the Narendra Modi government. Numbers which suggest that the Indian economy is doing far better than the most doomsayers, as the Prime Minister called them, had suggested. The discussion, probably the first such on GDP numbers and whether they've been in some way manufactured or are they real, was sparked by a claim made by the former Finance Secretary, S.C. Garg, who said the actual growth may be well below the 7.8% claimed by the government. Today, we will have the last word in a way on this debate. We will be joined exclusively by two former chief economic advisors to the Modi government, Dr. Arvind Subramanian and Dr. K.V. Subramanian, and the man who triggered the storm himself, Subhash Chandra Garg. But before we go, let's give you a context of how this debate has become so acrimonious over this week.
1: Narendra Modi's government announces a 7.8% growth in the first quarter.
2: Nirasha ki gat mein dube hue log, jhoot ki gunj, charon taraf nirasha phailane mein lage hue. In sari cheezon ko paar karte hue, un sabhi baaton ko cheer karte hue, देश ने 7.8% ग्रोथ हासिल किया है।
1: But former Finance Secretary Subhash Chandra Garg questions the numbers.
3: If you had taken the numbers which were put out last year as the GDP in current prices, the growth is less than 2.5% in current prices, nominal GDP. So that these two factors give me a kind of little bit of a doubt about whether 7.8% is genuine or not.
1: A furious debate follows.
4: The assertion that growth was 2.8% was ill-educated. The person quoting it, that was not my allegation.
5: The growth rate would be 2.8%. That, I think, is not a valid statement. All quarterly numbers have to be taken with a pinch of salt.
6: There is no evidence to date. We have played politics with the numbers.
1: Congress questions the growth data. How accurate are our growth numbers? It's the last word on the GDP debate with Rajdeep Sardesai.
0: Okay, so we've set the stage for what we are calling the last word now on this long-running debate on GDP numbers. My first guest is the very distinguished former chief economic advisor and also co-author of A Sixth of Humanity, Independent India's Development Odyssey that traces India's economic history. He is one of the country's foremost economists. I'm joined by Dr. Arvind Subramanian. Appreciate you joining us, Dr. Subramanian. Before I go to the details, let me ask you the big question that everyone is asking. Do you believe the GDP numbers when the government says first quarter numbers 7.8%, which are then questioned by the likes of Subhash Garg, former finance secretary? Where do you stand on that big debate right at the very outset?
5: If you wanted a kind of reductive bottom line answer, Rajdeep, that you're pushing me for, I would put it something like this. The government is sort of half right technically and kind of directionally on the numbers, i.e. things are improving. But on the magnitude of, you know, the 7.8% growth itself, how it is felt, the larger doubts raised by the critics, I think the government has a lot to answer for.
0: No, so let's come to specifics, because the argument which is being made by the government is that they have a new revised series, and these numbers are based on the new revised series of 22-23 and not on the old series, because Subhash Garg had seemingly suggested that the government had brought revised last year's GDP from 86 lakh crores to 680 lakh crores. And that's why it's appearing like a 7.8% growth. Had they not done this revision, therefore, there would have been 2.6 nominal growth rate, and real growth rate would possibly have been 0%.
5: No, so I think, Rajdeep, on that, I think pretty much everyone would agree that the 2.8 is based on a apples to orange comparison, which is kind of not kosher, you know.
0: Let me explain that to viewers. You're saying, when you say apples to orange, you're saying basically if you compare new series of 22-23, this year's numbers to if last year's numbers were extrapolated on the new series, that would be a fair apple to apple comparison. Mr. Garg is using old series numbers to discount the new series.
5: Yeah, correct. However, I think, although on those kind of technical grounds, Subhash Garg maybe overstated his case or even misstated the case, I think there's a kernel of truth in the spirit of what he's saying. And let me explain what I think he's saying. What he's saying is that, you know, the elephant in the room is that the government has a huge trust deficit. It's created a huge trust deficit because across the board, you know, when it said in the demonetization year, growth was 8.3% when all 86% of cash was withdrawn, when it understated the COVID deaths massively, when it made exaggerated claims about open defecation. So because it has this trust deficit, Subhash's point is that revision that was done convinced me that that was not done in order to make the current numbers look good. Now, it's possible that the government has a good defense for why it revised those numbers downwards. But because of this trust deficit, we cannot prima facie trust the government unless it comes out and makes clear what are the objective data, methodology, reasons why it revised it downwards. So I think that's the heart of, I think, what Subhash Garg is trying to say. And it has resonated and touched a raw nerve because of this broader trust deficit.
0: In fact, you've said that in an Indian Express article that you've just written, that the government's handling of data in the last few years has created a fundamental trust deficit. You mentioned how the census has been delayed, the 2017 consumption survey was withdrawn, deaths from COVID were seriously understated, and exaggerated claims were made about open defecation. So there is, of course, the belief that one has to therefore now look at trust but verify. That's become the approach. So we need to verify these numbers.
5: No, Rajdeep. I think the normal would be trust and verify. But Because of the government's track record, it is doubt first and then show me that my doubts are misplaced. So the burden of proof is now on the government.
0: Okay, so one of those doubts is how did 86 lakh crore come down to 80 lakh crore? You know, why is there downward revision? Do you have a clear explanation? Do you believe the government or the Ministry of Statistics has given a clear explanation as to how was there such a major downward revision?
5: See, one has to distinguish. The government, I think, has, you know, really not made available, made public beforehand. Let's leave aside the clarifications that they've tried to give post facto. But beforehand, I think all of us who monitor this very closely were wondering, where is the detailed description of the data, the methodology, not just for the construction, but also for the revision of the data? And because it didn't make it clear, explicit, public ex ante, is again, it reinforces that trust deficit. Now, to be fair to the government, Rajdeep, I think there could be good reasons, or at least plausible reasons, for bringing that number down. For example, informal sector data became available post facto, informal sector grew much more slowly, and therefore it's possible. But the government should have done all of this beforehand and not kind of scrambled to come up with explanations when it was kind of put on the spotlight after the numbers came out.
0: So what you're saying is this issue could have been resolved. You're not quibbling with the methodology of the new series. The new series, the government claims, is far more robust in its methodology in capturing the various changes.

0: Certainly with the lack of transparency. But Rajdeep, I think even on the first, it's a very important point that Abhishek Anand, Josh Feldman and I make in this paper. So take the 7.8 number that the government says, right? One of its defenses for the 7.8 is to say, look, all of you guys, you are missing the fact that exports have done very well, credit has done very well, auto sales have done very well, sales overall have done very well. So a lot of the other supporting macro indicators have done well, and therefore you should believe the 7.8% number. Now, that's not an unreasonable point at all. But this is what then we say, and we show in this piece. But if you're going to support the quarter one numbers on that basis, apply the same logic to the numbers of the previous 3 years and the numbers break down. Because if you look at 2022 to 2025, growth, average growth is similar, about 7.6. But if you look at all the other indicators, sales absolutely non-existent, exports very poor, credit very poor. So what we end up saying is that if you want to be believed, not only should you make everything explicit, you should also come clean and acknowledge the kind of overestimation in the past, because your logic is believe us because these other indicators are doing well. But then you showed the same GDP growth numbers in the past when all those other indicators did not even remotely as well. So we say what's sauce for the goose today has to be sauce for the gander for the previous figures. And in fact, this has been our consistent criticism of the GDP numbers for the past 15 years. So the government cannot have it both ways. Yes, the current numbers may be plausible, at least in a directional sense, i.e. things are improving. But if you claim it's 7.8% based on these other indicators, well, apply the same logic to the previous numbers as well.
1: Because the government, as you said, on macroeconomic indicators, including private sector, private investment and manufacturing, claims that there is an upward swing. So they are actually trying to back up this 7.8% by saying that there is consumption is doing better, investments are doing better, manufacturing is doing better. They point out to auto sales. But you seem to suggest that the numbers seem decoupled or separate, disconnected from the felt reality and economic reasoning. Now, among the economic reasonings you cite is the energy shock post what has happened, of course, in West Asia. You say it is difficult to understand how the economy could have done so well in the face of the energy shock. Now, that's a subjective view. That's not an objective view. When you say that numbers seem decoupled from felt reality and economic reasoning, that is, people would say that is Arvind Subramaniam and his researchers' subjective view. It's not objective.
0: No, Rajdeep, let me push back a little bit. It's certainly in terms of the felt reality, that's somewhat subjective, right? Because, but then, the question is, if GDP growth is so high, why is there no employment growth? Why are wage growth is so weak? Why is private investment so weak? And above all, why is there so much unrest, anxiety amongst the poor? You know, if any country is growing at 8%, Rajdeep, consistently, no matter how K-shaped it is, it has to be felt by the common man. So it's not entirely subjective. Now,
1: let me push back. A feel-good factor, Arvind Subramaniam, is subjective, right? In a country of 1.4 billion people, to say that, there is unrest, there are pockets of unrest, that means that the economy couldn't be growing at 7.8% is subjective. It's political.
0: Well, it's not entirely, Rajdeep, because it's backed by the fact that employment opportunities are weak objectively, wage growth is very weak objectively, FDI has been declining objectively, the rupee has been under... what people don't realize is that if you're growing at 8% consistently for 3 to 4 years, as the government is claiming, why have investors fled the country? That's objective, not subjective.

0: So the feel-good factor is part what people feel, but it is backed up by a lot of associated numbers as well, which kind of mirror the felt reality. But coming to your second thing about the economic shock, the energy shock. Now, we have a chart in this. So just to give you a number, Rajdeep, this quarter, the oil price for India was about $101 per barrel for the imports that India does. In the same quarter the previous year, it was about $67. So it's about a 50% increase on energy imports, which account for about 2.53% of GDP. That means the oil shock has affected oil, natural gas, fertilizers. And even though the government did a very good job of shielding consumers from it, producers who used that, their costs went up, their profitability was affected, and therefore that had an impact. So our argument is the following, Rajdeepa. Mm-hmm. There's this big energy price increase, which we call a shock. Now, what you would say is that the government handled it very well, and the economy proved resilient. That's a fair argument. But what the numbers show is that, no, it was not just resilience that we showed, that we boomed in the wake of the energy shock. Because compared to growth last year, the growth is even higher by 1 percentage point. Now, Surjit Bhalla, for example, says, but worldwide, there's been this resilience. But remember, Rajdeep, worldwide, you take South Korea, Taiwan, even the United States, they have faced the energy shock, but they have boomed because of this AI boom. Brazil has boomed because commodity prices, it's a commodity exporter. India is a commodity importer and does not have this AI boom as well. So to say that we were resilient is one thing, but no, in the wake of the shock, we actually boomed and surged. That kind of strains credulity.
1: Which brings me to my final point, because you say that the challenge, therefore, before the government is to rebuild public and expert confidence in the data. You've said that what really is being pointed towards is a trust deficit. In fact, I say that we should have a gross trust deficit index, a GTD index in the future. How do you restore credibility in your view? Should the government now immediately release the complete sources and method document to explain how exactly the GDP was calculated and, importantly, how it's revised? Would that be a starting point? How do you ensure that the government restores credibility in these numbers? Well, because you sound skeptical.
0: The answer to that, Rajdeep, there's a narrow response and a much bigger systemic response, right? The narrow response is on the GDP, just now come clean on everything. Put out every number, every data point, every explanation for how it was done, how it was revised. In fact, for example, the government says it does double deflation. Now, do we really know how much it does double deflation? Do we know which prices are being used? So come clean on all of this. I mean, absolute total transparency. That's the narrow point. But I think the elephant in the room is the bigger trust deficit. No government can say, trust me, I will do the GDP better, but then on the other issues, I will still kind of, be slightly economical with the truth or suppress the truth, whether it's in the electoral process, whether it's on COVID deaths. So that is a bigger issue that's part of the DNA of this government. And can governments, politicians, ruling parties change their basic DNA? That's an open question.
1: Okay, so it's interesting the way you put it, because I think you're giving us an important context. What you're saying, I'm summarizing you at the end, you're saying that you would be inclined to give the government the benefit of the doubt when it comes to the downward revision and the new revision series. But what you're saying is, because this government suffers from a major trust deficit in your view when it comes to data in particular, because the fact is that the economic realities on the ground, the way they've built up over the last few months, particularly the energy shocks that we've suffered and because the government has not released the sources and methods document by which this GDP was calculated, there is a question over transparency. And therefore, while you disagree with Subhash Garg on that 2.8% number, you're saying at least he is giving you a direction as to the importance of restoring trust and credibility in the figures being put out. Am I more broadly correct?
0: So let me put this in this, you know, we wrote this piece, you know, kind of somewhat provocatively as a Garg versus Garg debate, right? The current government Garg versus the ex-government Garg.
1: And the current government Garg for our viewers is the Secretary, Ministry of Statistics and Program Implementation.
0: Yeah, and they're both, you know, I've worked with both of them. They're very competent and I have very high regard for both of them. But what I would say is that not only must you do all that you've done, what you've said, release all the data, be transparent, you know, but also please come clean and acknowledge that if what you're claiming about today is right, then all that you've claimed about the past needs to be revisited. So even under the new series, we were not growing at 7.5% as the government claims. So also come clean and be honest about the past, and that would embellish their trustworthiness credentials.
1: And particularly 2016-17, which was demonetization year, where the government then claimed that the economy was booming at 8.2% at the time. Arvind Subramaniam, for joining me on the show today and giving us your very lucid explanation on the GDP numbers. Appreciate you joining me. Thank you very much.
0: Thanks, Rajiv.
1: Okay, we've heard from one Dr. Subramaniam. Let's now turn to another Dr. Subramaniam, also someone who's been a former chief economic advisor, K.V. Subramaniam, joining us. He was chief economic advisor not too long ago with this Narendra Modi government. Good to have you on the show, Dr. Subramaniam. Where do you stand on this entire GDP controversy wherein it has been suggested by the likes of Subhash Garg, who's made all the headlines, former finance secretary, claiming that if the previous year's nominal GDP was not revised from 86 lakh crores to 80 lakh crores under a new series, the nominal growth would have been only 2.6. And if you factor in inflation, real growth would be zero.
2: Rajdeep, I have no hesitation in saying, and I've actually tweeted about this as well, that 2.6% claim is absolutely bogus. It is ridden with egregious conceptual errors, which I have highlighted, in my tweets. Let me explain for the benefit of the viewers, you know, what is really happening here. So, I'm sure by now our viewers know that in 2026, in February of 2000, this year, actually, the GDP methodology was revised. And, you know, when I was part of IMF, actually, I was involved from the IMF side in, you know, aiding this process, you know, in shepherding that process. So now we have the double deflator syndrome, which is the cutting edge, which is a global standard. As part of that revision...
1: Can you just explain the double deflator as to why you believe? Because we've got Pranab Sen, the first chief statistician today that the country had, the former chief statistician, claiming that double deflation is theoretically sound only if you have sufficiently comprehensive, reliable information on both output prices and immediate input prices. But explain that.
2: So let me give an example. And the example I'm giving is, you know, so that people can understand it's khichdi, but there is no khichdi being made here. Let's make it very clear. Let's say, Rajdeep, you go and buy a bowl of khichdi and it costed 100 rupees last year. And it required rice and dal, which together costed, let's say, 70 rupees, 35 rupees each. Now, rice and dal are the inputs and khichdi is the output. Suppose the price of khichdi goes up by 10%, you know, for the same bowl of khichdi, you need to pay 110 rupees. And let's say the price of rice and dal have gone up by 5%. Then, you know, you actually need to deflate each one of them at their respective prices, which is exactly being, you know, what is being done. And in fact, having been part of the IMF, This was one of the aspects that the IMF wanted improvement on to ensure that the output and the intermediate inputs that go into production are deflated at their respective price levels. So this is an improvement. As for the data, and I think the secretary, current secretary, who himself is a PhD in economics and somebody who actually understands this really well, I've interacted with him as well, and he's given an interview where he's clarified very clearly. So, the current person who's on top of all of this compared to somebody who was there, let's say, more than a decade earlier, has clarified. So I think I trust that. Now, let me finish the point that you asked me, the first question that you asked me, yes. Because that is what our viewer, the bottom line that viewers would care about. You know, what the 2.6% that was arrived at was by doing, arithmetic that even a high school kid would not do, which is to take kilograms and pounds. Incidentally, I use this example and I introduce that. Now, there's a meme there actually that's coming around, it's saying, oh, I measured my weight in pounds last year. This year, I'm measuring my weight in kilograms and saying, oh, hooray, I've actually, lost weight. That is the kind of arithmetic that leads to that 2.6% estimate, which is absolutely. Absolutely, as I said.
1: So you're saying it was not an apples to orange or pounds to kilograms comparison. It was that is what Subhash Garg did. You believe he compared apples to oranges, pounds to kilograms. But the question that is arising is that when this revision took place under the new series, the nominal GDP is revised from 86 lakh crores to 80 lakh crores. It goes down. Shouldn't the government provide an explanation as to why it went down?
2: So, Rajdeep, and here I think understanding the chronology is really important. This change happened in February of this year. And that was publicly announced. I remember actually, and let me make it very clear to you and the viewers, I'm an academic who's actually just been tracking, as somebody who's actually has interest in this now, it was put out in February. So any insinuation that this number was lowered now to actually show the GDP higher, there is no way in February they would have known what the number, what would be in September or in end of August. So I think that insinuation, let's set aside because it doesn't make any sense. It chronology clearly does not satisfy. Now, second point that I want to highlight here, these kind of revisions actually happen in every country. And let me give you an example. I'd written an article in the Times of India in December of 2024 using discrepancies and revisions in the United States, actually. And let me give you, for the benefit of the viewers, in the eight quarters in 2023-24, the discrepancy between gross domestic product and gross domestic income in the U.S. was $800 billion. $800 billion, 2.5%. There was no politics, that happened as a result of that. That is what is actually taken. GDP is measured using proxies and revisions happen. And there is, I think, nothing more to that. In fact, it's very unfortunate that people with basically whatever, motivations they have, they end up creating a controversy about this. This is just pure economics that should be left to economics rather than any politics.
1: So you're saying that the downward revision is not exceptional. It is actually because the data now collected by the government is even more rigorous. Am I correct?
2: Yes.
1: Particularly
2: yes.
1: factoring
2: yes.
1: in informal sector, for example.
2: Exactly. Exactly. Also, I think let me add to that, because what has happened, and our viewers need to understand, especially an economy like India, which is growing very fast, the structure of the economy changes very quickly. So, for instance, the digital economy that was not there 10 years back is now there, and you have to measure that. And a lot of that also, there is informal sector also changes happening. So when you do that, by the way, it's also important to, yesterday's Times of India had a very nice graphic which showed that revisions in the past have both been upward and downward. And this revision here as well could be possibly, when the next number comes, could be upward or downward. There is nothing, more than that.
1: Okay. Dr. Arvind Subramaniam said, where he has a question mark is that and where the problem comes is the government's handling of data, the Modi government's handling of data has created a fundamental trust deficit. He pointed out, for example, 2016-17, year of demonetization, official data showed growth accelerated to 8.2% in a year when 86% of cash was withdrawn. So he's saying that this is all pointing to a trust deficit. Economists may argue on numbers, but there is a fundamental trust deficit. Do you agree with that?
2: So let me take this opportunity to actually say that those who sit in glass houses should not be throwing stones at others. The reason I say this is that, Arvind's own estimation, and let me explain to the viewers, he, back in 2019, you know, claimed, and there are BBC articles, there's also in an NCR AER speech, where he claimed that the GDP is overestimated by 2.9%. Since then, it actually, a recent article, it has come to between 1.5 to 2%. And let me explain this for the benefit of the viewers. If indeed the GDP was, let's say, overestimated by 2.9%, then from 2011 till 2026, when the revision happened, the actual GDP should have been written down by almost half, 47%. What was the actual revision? The actual revision was 2.9%. So somebody whose, you know, his own estimations are absolutely not trustworthy, and I say that with absolute responsibility as someone who's written an article debunking his claims, actually, I don't think, you know, him talking about trust does not seem to make any sense at all.
1: But the fact is that these are serious questions, isn't it? A consumption survey was withdrawn, unemployed. No. In 2017, consumption survey was withdrawn. Deaths from COVID were seriously understated. No. Government was accused of making exaggerated claims on open defecation. All of this has led people to have doubts. Do you concede that or not?
2: No, look, I am not part of government here, and I think this whataboutery that we are actually we are indulging in, that is not what we should be doing. Let's focus on the point. Allow me to actually talk about a few more indicators. Let's focus on the 2.6%. Give me a couple of minutes here, Rajdeep, without interrupting. If you look at consumption and investment, the two most important things that together account for 90% of GDP in the economy, let me share some statistics. On consumption, if you look at passenger vehicles, transport vehicles, each of these are growing in double digits, some of them in high double digits. When you look at investment, and this is a Citigroup report, not a Government of India report, which looks at the capital expenditure that is being done by listed firms, that has increased by 12%. The government's own data shows that investment has increased by 11%. Bank credit, RBI data shows it has increased by 20%. If you look at the index of industrial production for capital goods, that has increased by 16%. Construction has increased by 15%. When you put it all together, you know, even a high school kid who knows his arithmetic can say, how can that be 2.6% when you are doing averages of double-digit numbers?
1: Okay, so therefore, let me ask you this then. Some of these numbers, and you threw some of them up, are decoupled from felt reality and economic reasoning, according to Dr. Arvind Subramaniam and his researchers, because it's against the background of tepid wage growth, poor job creation, sagging stock market, currency under intense pressure, and energy shocks which we've suffered in the aftermath of West Asia war. In that scenario, to then say it's 7.8% is seen to be decoupled from the felt reality and economic reasoning. Shouldn't therefore the government be providing to rebuild credibility, complete sources and methods document as to how they reach these numbers? Because the concern is the anxiety on the ground, and the reality on the ground seems decoupled with these numbers.
2: Let me, if you will allow me, I can actually explain each one of these, the whataboutery that is happening. Let's start with employment. You know, there is a law called Okun's Law, which shows that the correlation between employment growth and GDP growth is not one for one. And let me be absolutely honest here and acknowledge that if you look at the PLFS data on employment, employment growth has been around 5% compared to around 7% real average growth. Employment growth has lagged behind. That is, there is something that is, you know, need to focus on. But that is not, using that to actually say, I don't trust the GDP number is absolutely not correct. Secondly, as for stock markets, I'm a finance professor who teaches, you know, stock market valuation for a living. And I teach students that today's stock market value is based on the present value of future cash flow. It is future what is happening. The market
1: energy
2: can
1: shocks.
2: Discount what is happening. Let me
1: energy
2: finish
1: shocks.
2: Yes, I'm coming to that. But let me finish this point because it's so important that, you know, correlation therefore with stock market is not necessarily, you know, there. As for energy shocks, of course, I think that is an aspect that India has to focus on. If you look at the proportion of energy that is now, that renewable now, India has now about 50% of it. So I think despite these shocks, because investment has risen, consumption is rising as well, the numbers clearly line up. Now, I think, let me, for the benefit of viewers, this is classic what happens. Let me just take 30 seconds to explain the kind of the template that is used by those, you know, the perennial pessimists. What is done is, if the number is GDP number is low, it's trusted then and there. No question, no deflators, no real income, real nominal, etc. But when the number is high, that's when all this, you know, chemistry happens with real, with deflators and real and nominal quantities. And like you're doing, which is, the number is high, okay, what about X? What about Y? What about Z? This is the kind of whataboutry that gets done. Rajdeep, I think for the interest of the nation, it is important. I can tell you, I've been there exactly where Arvind was, that India's GDP numbers are absolutely trustworthy. You will see in the IMF assessment that will come. Also, because right. People say IMF gave us a C rating, and I've been yes. there. IMF C's rating was based on three sub-indicators, which were basically only the coverage part was C. Rest of it was, one was A and another B, on timeliness and on overall depth of indicators. It is the fact that this will improve because, and that was because the base year itself being you know, very old, which has been fixed now. So bottom line, okay. let me for the benefit of the viewers, bottom line is, I trust these numbers. It may be slightly more or slightly less than 7.8%, but it is not 2.6%, nor is it 5% for sure.
1: Very quickly, rebuilding credibility, because many believe that you need a credible story backed by economic research to explain what caused the economy to accelerate amidst these energy troubles. For example, if the economy was booming, why did nominal net GST revenue grow just by 5%, even allowing for GST rate cuts? Why did import volumes fall? How could the manufacturing deflator have been negative when RBI data shows that business margins have actually improved? Should these questions not be answered?
2: Of course, and I think on the manufacturing, please ask your viewers, and I tell the viewers, go and listen to a very nice interview that Dr. Subhash Garg, the current MOSPI secretary, has given, explaining that very clearly. Because you will not give me time, I'm not going to get into that right away. But let me say that the GDP numbers are absolutely trustworthy. And here, let me put the onus on those who actually right. were, when they were in government, they were singing to one tune. When they're outside of government, sitting to another tune. If they are honest in their assessments, it will really enhance the trust that there is on actually, on the national statistics.
1: But these questions should be answered. But either way, these questions should be answered up front.
2: Of course,
1: you agree?
2: They should be answered.
1: Okay.
2: Absolutely. And that is for the government to do.
1: And we need a complete sources and methods document from the Ministry of Statistics, I hope, so that independent economists can discover how the numbers were devised and reassure the public that the data makes sense. Professor K.V. Subramanian.
2: The data does make sense, Rajdeep.
1: Okay, the data does make sense. I take your point. Subramanian versus Subramanian. Thanks very much, K.V. Subramanian, for joining me. Thank you.
2: My pleasure.
1: Okay, so we've heard two former chief economic advisors give very different views in a way on the GDP numbers. We've also heard from several economists over this week here on the channel, some very fine voices. But we thought that the last word at the end of this week should be to the man who started it all, the former finance secretary, Subhash Garg, now joins me. Appreciate your joining us, Subhash Garg. You've become quite a viral star, if I may say so. I don't know whether that's what you wanted on Twitter. Everyone's talking about you. Everyone wants to know who Subhash Garg is. But when I've spoken to a range of economists, including critics of the government, and I've seen their interviews in business newspapers, all of them seem to suggest that Subhash Garg may have got the numbers wrong by comparing apples to oranges. You took numbers from the old series, compared it to the new series, when you should have done an old series to old series comparison, while suggesting that the Indian economy's nominal growth rate could come down to 2.6% under, is what you believe was the accurate number, and the real growth would be close to zero if you factored in inflation. Are you willing to do a mea culpa that maybe you exaggerated this 2.8% growth rate or 2.6%?
3: So, Rajdeep, thank you very much. I think I'm very happy in the sense that this whole debate about the GDP and the national growth and all is now a very common man's subject. A lot of people are discussing this in all cities, everywhere. And so that's a good economic sort of literacy, the financial literacy. I think that from that point of view, I'm very happy that I am an instrumental person for triggering that debate in the country. So from that point, I have no interest in being famous or known or star or whatever. That's not my interest or intention. Now to come to your other remark that based on your interviews with many other, am I sort of prepared to say mea culpa or anything? I think that's not at all the case. In fact, the nub of the debate in this country is what is captured by the comparison which I brought out from the two government data relating to same period, relating to same current prices GDP or the nominal GDP. It's not apple or oranges. It's same, either you treat as apple or you treat oranges. It is the same.
1: But comparing two figures from two series is methodologically inappropriate. Do you agree with that? That you were conceptually wrong.
3: Absolutely wrong. Wrong is the argument that this is being compared under two different series. It's the same data for the current price nominal GDP of the same quarter. It cannot, it should not in the normal circumstances be different. And here the difference is so large as like 6 lakh crores. In fact, this is the train which will lead to the pattern of the GDP being raised and then being downgraded. And that pattern actually starts from 22-23. By 20, in both 22-23 and in 23-24, the GDP was artificially inflated, aggregating to about 12 lakh crores. And then subsequently, in the new series, that GDP has now been reduced by 12 lakh crores. So it's the 6 lakh crores in this quarter and 5 lakh crores in the next quarter, total about 12 lakh crores, is what the missing GDP is in this country. And I think the country needs an explanation that how GDP...
1: So the explanation you're calling for still is how did under the new series, correct me if I'm wrong, under the new series, how did 86 lakh crores in the first quarter of last year go down to 80 lakh crores? Explain the downward revision. So because critics will say this has happened in the past also. In the past also, when a new series has been introduced, even in the UPA years, numbers have been revised. That's part, it happens all over the world. What's exceptional here?
3: That's what is exceptional, I'll explain to you. So it's, as I said, the whole thing started in 22-23. 2 years we increased it, then you reduced it by 12 lakh crores. And what is exceptional in this, and now Business Standard carried today the data about the last two revisions. Whenever the revision takes place, in more often than not, the GDP in current prices go up because you are able to capture more sectors which were not there. You have used better methods. You have got better indices, etc. And therefore, the GDP goes up, which is what is reflected in 2004-05 revision, which was made for 2001-02. The GDP went up by about 6%. In the next revision, which was done relating to 2011-12, the GDP did not change much. There was some up and there was
1: almost
3: some
1: flat.
3: Down, and there was almost flat. And this is the only revision where the exceptionally high downgrading or reduction of GDP of 12 lakh crores has taken place. And therefore, it is unusual, exceptional. Revisions happen. It's a part of the statistical system. Revision happens for the same year GDP in four cycles, but that's normal. But once the GDP in current prices is fixed after the four cycles, in this new series, it doesn't change. The GDP of 51-52 in current prices today after 75 years is the same, despite six revisions having taken place. So GDP in current prices should not take place in any revision or every revision. Now, I think this Yeah, go ahead.
1: No, so you seem to suggest that there is a manipulation in bringing it from 86 lakh crores to 80 lakh crores. Thereby, you're casting a doubt on the Ministry of Statistics and Planning implementation, ironically headed by your namesake, Saurabh Garg. Are you saying they deliberately brought it down from 86 lakh crores to 80 lakh crores under the new series to make this year's numbers look good? That's been your fundamental question. You still maintain that?
3: So this is.
1: Are you accusing them of deliberately doing it?
3: I will bring this, but first let me state the facts. In 23-24, the GDP of 357 lakh crore for the year as a whole was reduced to, I think, 345 lakh crores by 12 lakh crores. It's, I think, an honest job which has been done by the current administration in the MOSP to reduce it by 12 lakh crores. But the question is, why did it go up by 12 lakh crores? That is where the rub lies. Was there a deliberate intent to show the GDP growth of 23-24 and 22-23 higher than what it was? And that job was done by showing that GDP growth at a higher level. Once that job was done, then you reduce it, which help you in showing the future year's growth higher. So it's a double advantage. First, you take advantage by artificially inflating the GDP, and then you reduce it by for allowing the future growth of the GDP to be higher. Now, this pattern, I think, is very interesting because it may really be, and that's what I would like it to be investigated, that this narrative of being the highest growing economy being sold for the last 3-4 years is being built by this data manipulation of raising it first and then bringing it down.
1: You know, in a sense, you're making a very serious charge, whether you like it or not, that you're, without using the word manipulation, you are effectively suggesting it's manipulated and it is being done under political watch. But I want to ask you this, therefore, in conclusion. Many are saying this is Subhash Garg's khunnas, your vendetta, because you were unceremoniously moved out of the finance ministry under Nirmala Sitharaman. You went sent to power, you took VRS. This is your revenge. You're not objective, you are a political player. You're not looking at the numbers, you're looking at politics. A final word.
3: See, I have nothing to do with politics. I have no interest in politics, and I have, in a way, taken a vow never to join politics on any side. So don't attribute any political thing. Secondly, I have no sort of grudge against the government. I took voluntary retirement under very amicable circumstances with discussion with the government, because I didn't want to serve in a department which is a sectoral department. I felt
1: so I'm running out of time.
3: It'll be great to go outside. And therefore, I had very amicable discussions even with the Prime Minister. I did present to him after my transfer, etc., and my sort of application for the voluntary retirement, that how do we do together the 10 trillion dream? I presented that. That's in the book. So don't just believe this, that I have any grudge or any khunnas or anything of the sort. I have absolutely nothing. I remain focused absolutely on policy.
1: Okay, I'm going to leave it there. We will wait and see, Mr. Garg, where this debate that you've triggered off goes. Hopefully, it will lead to a transparency of data above all else. Appreciate you joining us. It's time now for my take at the end of this big debate on GDP numbers. Okay, so what is my take at this end of this long week where we've discussed perhaps GDP numbers quite like never before? After days of debate over the GDP numbers, let's not reduce this to a government versus critics shouting match. Which is why on the news today, our aim over these days has been to bring credible voices and varied opinion to get a better understanding of a complex issue. The 7.8% growth rate may well be statistically defensible. Revisions are also a normal part of economic data, and any attempt to improve the quality of data should be supported. But when respected former officials and economists also question methodology or scale of revisions, the answer cannot simply be to dismiss them or engage in name-calling. The government and statistical authorities must instead go the extra mile. Explain in detail the methodology, assumptions and revisions with complete transparency, even before the headline numbers are put out and a controversy breaks. GDP, my friends, is not just about growth. It is about credibility. And once citizens stop believing the numbers, they stop believing the institutions that produce them. In a democracy, trust is a far more dangerous deficit than a fiscal one. This debate is above all else about trust, measured not just in putting out numbers, but in ensuring those numbers are matched by credible and verifiable data. Remember, GDP can go up and down, as can governments. Numbers can be revised, but if trust goes down, democracy pays the price. Think about it. On that note, just about time to leave you with my image of the day. This is Janmashtami celebrations. Wishing each and every one of you a happy Janmashtami. And if you are in Mumbai, my city, remember tomorrow, Dahi Handi, celebrate it well, stay safe. Wishing again each and every one of you and your families a happy Janmashtami. Goodbye. Jai Hind. Namaskar.

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0: Namaskar, wish you a very happy Shri Krishna Janmashtami. I'm Gaurav Sawant, you're watching India First. As Mathura and the nation celebrates Shri Krishna Janmashtami, Uttar Pradesh Chief Minister Yogi Adityanath, he's promised a grand temple complex at Mathura and at Vrindavan. On the same lines as the Divya Bhavya Navya Ram Temple, the Shri Ram Teerth at Ayodhya and the Kashi Dham at Varanasi. He offered prayers. Look at those images at the Shri Krishna Temple at Mathura on Janmashtami at the Janmasthali. Yogi Adityanath said that the world's largest temple had been built at the Shri Ayodhya Dham, and his government's efforts are to ensure that a similar grand temple complex is built both at Mathura and at Vrindavan. This is being seen as the clarion call ahead of the 2027 crucial Uttar Pradesh elections. And of course, the long-running Krishna Janmabhoomi Eidgah issue being fought in courts of law. So the dispute essentially centers around 13.37 acres of land, that 13.37 acre complex in Mathura. The Hindus very strongly believe Bhagwan Shri Krishna was born in the prison of Kans, and that prison of Kans was desecrated and destroyed by Mughal Emperor Aurangzeb, who had the temple destroyed and a mosque built there, the Eidgah built there. Hindu petitioners have taken this to courts of law. They insist there is enough documentary evidence, including the farman issued by Aurangzeb for the demolition of the temple, both at Mathura and at Kashi. And Hindus want the mosque to be shifted elsewhere and the temple restored to them. The Muslim side has opposed this. They, of course, cite protection under the Places of Worship Act 1991, which again the Hindu side contests. Then they also speak of a 1968 agreement between the temple and the mosque management, which it is claimed settled the boundaries of the two places. And the Hindu side has once again challenged that compromise in court, saying it was illegal. In 2023, the Allahabad High Court transferred all related suits in this case to the Allahabad High Court. 2024, the Supreme Court stayed the High Court appointed inspection of the Eidgah complex. Earlier this year, the Supreme Court's mediation drive initiative under the Samadhan Samaroh 2026 was rejected by both sides. Both sides want the courts to decide as per law, since it's a title suit. So what does Yogi Adityanath's promise mean for Mathura? That's our top focus on India First tonight. Coming up at 8:30 tonight on Battle Cry, it's the Indian Space Research Organization, ISRO's latest success story. The Indian Space Research Organization has successfully launched its first ever dedicated geostationary imaging satellite, the GSLV-F17, carrying the EOSO-5, or the Earth Observation Satellite. This is being seen as the third eye in space. Not just that, it's being described as a satellite that actually signifies the concept of Jai Jawan, Jai Kisan. The naughty boy was disciplined. And why the naughty boy, we explain at 8:30 tonight. India now has a vantage point that changes the game, both when it comes to disaster management, to agriculture, and for border surveillance. That's coming up at 8:30. But first, our top story on faith. Decades-old legal battle for justice and a political promise ahead of the 2027 crucial Uttar Pradesh elections. We get you more in our top story tonight.
1: Draped in lights, color and devotion, as Mathura celebrates Lord Krishna's birth, Uttar Pradesh Chief Minister Yogi Adityanath has put forward a grand vision for the sacred city. Offering prayers at the Shri Krishna Janmabhoomi Temple, Chief Minister Yogi promised the development of grand temple complexes in Mathura and Vrindavan on the lines of Ayodhya and Kashi. He said the state government will ensure that devotees face no difficulties and their faith encounters no hurdles.
2: दुनिया का विशालतम मंदिर अयोध्या में बन गया है। हमारा प्रयास है कि मथुरा वृंदावन में भी वही भव्य परिसर तैयार हो जैसे अयोध्या में और जैसे काशी में हुआ।
1: Chief Minister declared that forces seeking to disrupt national unity, integrity, or faith will inevitably face the consequences outlined in sacred text. Yogi Adityanath has set the agenda for the upcoming elections, but this is not a new political pitch from his government. On the eve of Janmashtami at the Panchayat Ashtak event in Mathura, Yogi invoked Ayodhya, Kashi and Mathura and accused the previous Samajwadi Party government of insulting Uttar Pradesh's cultural ethos. He claimed that while the Samajwadi Party saw communalism in matters of faith, his government saw the potential for spiritual tourism.
3: जनता जनार्दन की भावनाओं को जो भी सरकार कुचलने का कार्य करती है लोकतंत्र उसको कुचल कर रख देता है उसके सामने स्वयं पहचान का संकट खड़ा कर देता है और यही इनकी दुर्गति का कारण है। अब कर्फ्यू मुक्त और दंगा मुक्त वातावरण का अभ्यस्त हो चुका है। अब यूपी में न कर्फ्यू है न दंगा है, अब यूपी में सब चंगा है।
1: For Mathura, this is more than a development plan. It is a vision rooted in invoking the city's enduring spiritual identity. The Krishna Janmabhoomi land dispute is currently being fought in courts. Like Ayodhya Ram Janmabhoomi, reclaiming Krishna Janmabhoomi is one of Sangh Parivar's main demands. Bureau Report, India Today.
0: So mark the Uttar Pradesh Chief Minister's words very carefully. He says in Ayodhya, the Sri Ram Temple has been constructed. Now the effort is to build a similar magnificent Sri Krishna Temple at Mathura. And with this statement, has the Chief Minister given a clarion call for the temple and elections 2027? We'll debate that with our political guest. Maulana Sajid Rashidi is the president of the All India Imam Association. He joins us on this broadcast. Anila Singh is BJP spokesperson. Anurag Bhadoria represents the Samajwadi Party. But I first want to cut across to the petitioner, for the lawyer for the petitioner, Advocate Vishnu Shankar Jain, who joins us in this case. He's the petitioner, the lawyer for the petitioner in the Sri Krishna Janmabhoomi case. Sir, welcome. Wish you a very happy Janmashtami. The Uttar Pradesh Chief Minister has spoken of a grand temple complex in Mathura like Ayodhya. Your reading of the Chief Minister's statement, because clearly the court case is separate. Does the statement have any bearing whatsoever on the pending title suit?
4: Good evening, Gaurav, and I must congratulate you and all the viewers. A very, very happy Janmashtami to all of you. And now coming to the question, the most important point is that the Chief Minister of Uttar Pradesh has resonated with the feelings of the masses, and everyone, each and every Hindu believes that the Purna Bhumi of Yogeshwar Shri Krishna must be removed from encroachment, and this entire 13.37 acres of land must be given to the Hindu society so that we can worship at the premise in question. And so far as the religious and spiritual aspect is concerned, I must tell you that the importance and religious importance of this place has been enumerated in Garg Sahita, wherein it has been mentioned that after worshipping the place where Lord Krishna is born, which we all know is the Karagar of Kans, which is here at the site in question, it is the way to a spiritual path. And therefore, this entire place has very, very strong religious significance so far as the entire community is concerned. So I believe that the statement of the Honorable Chief Minister is resonating with the emotions as well as with the legal aspect of this entire Krishna Janmabhoomi dispute.
0: Okay. So you spoke of the emotional resonance, but if we were to speak about the legal resonance, Advocate Vishnu Shankar Jain, your plea is for the possession of 13.37 acre complex, removal of the Eidgah structure and the restoration of the temple. The High Court It's already settled the issue of maintainability. What is the current legal status of the cases?
4: See, Gaurav, let me tell you that we have traveled light years so far as this present Krishna Janmabhoomi case is concerned. Because if you compare this with the history of Ram Mandir case, the first suit was filed by Gopal Singh Visharad in 1950. And the matter traveled to the High Court once in 1989 when the High Court decided that this matter is of national importance and we should do the original trial. In the same manner, in Krishna Janmabhoomi case, the first suit was filed by me on 25th of September 2020. And within 2 years of filing of the suit, the Honorable Allahabad High Court has transferred all the suits to itself for original trial. And as of today, 15 original suits are pending before the Honorable Allahabad High Court single judge for original trial. The original trial is going on. And now coming to your question, the Honorable Allahabad High Court has given a detailed judgment running into 150 pages where the Honorable High Court has held that this present suits which we have filed is not barred by Places of Worship Act, is not barred by the provisions of WAF Act, is not barred by the provisions of CPC, Specific Relief Act, and therefore the suits must go on. And against that, the Shaheed Ka Masjid has filed SLP before the Supreme Court and the matter is pending consideration before the Supreme Court. So far as maintainability aspect is concerned, we have won before the High Court and now the matter is pending before the Apex Court.
0: Okay. Now, is a resolution through dialogue that the court also attempted possible, or since it's a title suit, both sides, and you tell me about your side, sir, there should be a verdict from courts of law so that it's strictly enforceable.
4: See, Gaurav, we have to understand that dialogue is possible where we are ready to give something. Now, I ask a question to myself and all your viewers. Whether this 13.37 acres of land, do Vishnu Shankar Jain or my senior Hari Shankar Jain or anyone from the community, do they have the authority to give even an inch of land, of the land which belongs to the deity, of the land which belongs to Lord Krishna? So suppose even if I sit in the table of dialogue, see, even if I sit on the table of compromise, what do I have to offer? I cannot offer anything. Not even an inch of land I can offer. So therefore, in this case, dialogue is not possible at all. And the only resolution is by a judgment of the Honorable Court. We are very, very confident that when we'll place our evidence before the Honorable High Court, we will definitely win our case. And this entire 13.37 acres of land will be given to Lord Krishna Virajman.
0: Fair enough. But if we were to talk about evidence, courts go by evidence. Is there evidence in public domain so that people at large know that this place, this 13.37 acres of land belongs to Bhagwan Shri Krishna Virajman or Krishna Lala Virajman, and that this land belongs to the temple? Give us points to prove your case, sir.
4: See, let me tell you that before demolition, last time this temple was demolished in 1670. Before that also, this temple was demolished in the past by various Islamic invaders and barbarians. Two times prior to 1670, this temple was demolished. But lastly, it was demolished in 1670. And the first proof of demolition we get is in Majlis-e-Alamgiri, which has been translated by Jaduna Sarkar, wherein it has been mentioned that there was a lofty grand temple of Lord Krishna which was standing at the site in question, and Aurangzeb demolished.

0: second most strong proof which we get is that there was Battle of Govardhan which happened in 1770. The Marathas took over this entire area. They kicked out all the encroachments which was happening at the site in question. And ultimately the British government, the third proof is that the British government auctioned this land. 13.37 acres of land was auctioned by British government, and Raja Patnimal of Banaras purchased this land from in auction from the British government in 1815. That is the third most important proof. The fourth most important proof is the evidence that Raja Patnimal's successor transferred this entire 13.37 acres of land to Pandit Madan Mohan Malviya for creation of a lofty temple, and ultimately Sri Krishna Janmumi Trust was created in 1950-1951 with an aim and objective that a lofty Krishna Janmumi temple will be constructed here. The other evidences, important evidences which we get is that from 1875 till 1944, Gaurav, there were around 10 rounds of litigation which happened between the Muslim community and the Hindu community, and all those 10 rounds of litigation were won by the members of the Hindu community. That's very, very, very clinching proof. The fifth very, very clinching evidence is that the compromise which was happening on 12th of October 1968, it's a completely sham transaction, because as I told you that this entire land vested in Sri Krishna Janmumi Trust, and the compromise was done by Krishna Janmumi Seva Sangh. So all these are evidences which show, and the more evidences of Garh Sahita, wherein it has been mentioned that what is the importance of this place, what is the importance of the Karagar of Kans. And apart from that, Gaurav, I must tell you that once advocate commission will happen and once this team will go at the site in question, more proofs will come of Kans Karagar, and I'm telling you with utmost sense of authority and responsibility that when survey will happen at the site in question, the Karagar of Kans will be found here only.
1: Okay. Advocate Vishnu Shankar Jain, for joining me here on this India First special broadcast, many thanks. Now, there is a trail of evidence, and it's linked all throughout since the demolition ordered by Aurangzeb in 1670 all the way down to date about the ownership of that land, Krishna Lala Virajman. But you've heard the legal position. Politically, has the Uttar Pradesh Chief Minister Yogi Adityanath sounded the poll bugle on Sri Krishna Janmashtami, saying his government has faith in Sri Krishna, Sri Ram, Baba Vishwanath and Ma Vindhyavasini? Those who have faith in Babar and Aurangzeb will not respect Hindu Aastha, says the Chief Minister of Uttar Pradesh. So let me now throw it open for a wider discussion. Let me bring in Maulana Sajid Rashidi into this conversation, Anila Singh of the BJP, Anurag Bhadori of the Samajwadi Party. And Anila saying, if you look at election data, madam, 2014, BJP had won 24 seats in Western Uttar Pradesh. In 2019, it came down to 19. And in 2024, it had shrunk to just 13. Is this statement of the Chief Minister just ahead of UP elections an attempt to regain lost ground?
2: My Ram Ram to all. And I wish you, my co-panelists and your viewers, a very happy Janmashtami. Gaurav, the issue of Sri Krishna Janmabhoomi is not an ordinary land dispute, but a matter of faith, identity, and a resolve of liberation, the humiliation imposed by historical invaders for 1.4 billion Indians, I will say. I will include my Muslim brothers and sisters also into it, because, you know, their DNA is our only, Sanatani, Hindu. But if you want to exclude Muslims from it, more than welcome. But just as we reclaim the grand temple of Lord Sri Ram within constitutional and legal bounds, no force can stop the truth from emerging at the birthplace of Kana. We have got all the rights. All the Sanatanis, Hindu, they have got all the rights to claim it. Nobody can stop them. Regardless of how many hurdles the opposition creates for vote bank appeasement, the Bharatiya Janata Party maintains an unequivocal stance, and we stand steadfast with the constitution.
1: Fair enough. So you insist, you absolutely insist that this is not politics, this is Sanatan Aastha. Maulana Sajid Rashidi, kya aap Anila Singh se ittefaq rakhte hain ki wo kehti hain ki jo इस्लामिक आक्रांताओं ने उनके

So beginning this school year, we will implement a one-year moratorium on generative AI for students in 2K through 8th grade. I want to thank Governor Hochul for helping pave the way with our efforts to ban cell phones and social media platforms in our schools. This moratorium is a commitment to getting the future right. A six-year-old child is too young to slice an onion, to fry an egg, or to use a stove safely. But once that child is 16, that knowledge becomes something they are mature enough to learn. That same principle applies to AI. In high school, we will teach our students about AI, its opportunities and its pitfalls, its building blocks and its biases. And we will pilot 5 rigorously vetted educational AI programs that teachers have vouched for, like the programs that I just had the pleasure of trying alongside students.